0: ABC's Jim Ryan. BMW is recalling nearly 30,000 vehicles.
1: BMW's recall comes due to risk of fire from a short circuit in the starter relay. The recall report says the engine starter relay might corrode, then it can overheat and short circuit. The recall impacts certain 2018 to 2020 530E X-Drive, 740L EX-Drive, 530E iPerformance, and 330E iPerformance models. Dealers will replace the engine starter. Owners are being told to park their vehicles outside, away from any buildings, until the starter can be replaced. Recall notices will go out to owners in late August. Alex Stone, ABC News.
0: The U.S. Mint has started producing a $1 commemorative coin bearing President Trump's face that will be released in the fall. And former President Joe Biden is releasing a book this November called Promise Me America. He says the book is about the decisions he made as president concerning the pandemic, the economy, democracy after January 6th. I'm Mike Dubusky, ABC News.
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18: Hey, welcome back to the Lars Larson Show. It's a pleasure to be with you on a Wednesday. It's honestly provocative talk radio for America. Let me give you an idea of what's coming up this hour, and then if you want to join the conversation, you're always welcome at 866-HEY-LARS. And if you're a naysayer, with naysayers for more than 30 years, we've always put naysayers to the head of the line at 866-439-5277. 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Coming up this hour, the next scam call could sound exactly like your spouse, your boss, or even a member of your family. When AI can fake almost anything, who exactly can you trust? A Canadian woman who's been accused of slapping a teenager over President Trump and a T-shirt. Has political hatred become so normal that even children are not off limits? Universities keep renaming DEI offices every time that lawmakers ban them. Are colleges following the law, or are they just playing word games? And I want you to take just a moment to cast a vote in my poll on X. We put up a brand new poll question every day. And today's, well, I was kind of enthused about today's because it raised an issue I hadn't thought of ever before. If the day comes when you or a family member has to be transported in an ambulance, and God forbid, but we know it happens to the best of us, if you're in a car accident, if you've had a heart attack, if there is some kind of terrible accident that leaves you so injured that you need to be transported to a hospital with care being given to you by a paramedic, should there be a camera back there? Now, One ambulance company that I know of, there may be more in America, and in fact, I think it makes good sense. Do cameras on patients in ambulances protect them or invade their privacy? I would argue that they actually protect them. And I don't have a dog in the fight on this one. Not in an ambulance company. I'm not sure I even know anybody who's a paramedic anymore. I have in the past. But I got to thinking about it. The way this came to public view is this. A young lady by the name of Brittany Martin has brought a lawsuit because she got fired as an emergency medical technician. She discovered that her company late last year or early this year had begun putting cameras in the back of the ambulance. So where you could see the paramedic taking care of the patient. So the camera shows both. And I got to thinking about it, and I thought, well, I think cameras are a good thing in many cases. Is the inside of an ambulance a place where you have an expectation of privacy? Some for sure. I mean, this expectation of privacy is a concept that lawyers talk about, and it makes sense. In your home, you have an expectation of privacy. Standing on a public sidewalk, you do not. If you're in a public place somewhere, say a courthouse or a city hall, you have an expectation of no privacy. You're in public. But in a hotel room, in a bathroom, places like that, you have an expectation of privacy. In the back of an ambulance, I would say you should have some expectation that you're not going to be unexpectedly put on view. But here's what I thought about, too. If you're in an ambulance, it's because in one way or another, you have been incapacitated. Nobody takes an ambulance ride just for fun. So if you're in the ambulance, it's because you need medical care and you have enough need of it that you can't simply be transported to the hospital or the doctor's office in a private car. You're usually getting care from a paramedic. In some cases, you may be in great distress. But should there be a camera there? And I thought of it for two reasons. Number one, because if the patient says, why that paramedic? That paramedic put his hands on me and groped me. If there's an accusation like that, I think the paramedic should be protected from a false accusation. I think the patient should be protected from a paramedic who might think, nobody's watching, I can do what I want. I think it does both at the same time. Now, I say that with one caveat. That is, the cameras on the back of an ambulance, the videos that are taken from them, ought to be protected. They're not to be released to the general public. Now, should the ambulance company's management be able to say, we've got a paramedic who's accused of doing things he or she should not have done. Let's take a look at the videotape. That's a reasonable thing to do. If you're only using the video for that purpose, and then at some point the video simply gets wiped and the disc is written over again, that makes perfect sense. Should you allow people to, say, have access to that video without some good legal cause? I think the answer is no. Well, this young lady, Brittany Martin, has brought a lawsuit because she decided on her own that her employer putting the cameras in there was invading the privacy of the patients, and she turned the cameras off. Now, I want to compare this to police body cams because I've always thought that body cams are a great idea. The practical details of how you store the video, how you access the video, the fact that in the case of police body cams, much of that video becomes public record and is subject to release. It's a bit problematic, but in general, I think that body cams on cops protect two. They protect, number one, the cop. So if the suspect makes false accusations, they can, in most cases, be disproved with the body camera video. In the case of a cop who gets out of line and does something he or she should not do, the body cam may actually protect the suspect who's being taken into custody. So, do I think that Brittany Martin was right to turn off the cameras? She was not. She got fired, and I think as far as I'm concerned, she should have been fired for what she did. It was not her call whether or not those cameras were on. But do cameras on patients and ambulances protect the patient? Or do they invade their privacy? I would argue they protect the patient. And by the way, they protect the paramedic or the EMT as well. You can find the camera, the question online at Lars Larson Show on X. You can find them on our website at LarsLarson.com. And brought to you by AMAC. the Association of Mature American Citizens. AMAC has the conservative values I believe in. I joined about a decade ago. You can join as well. Just go to amac.us or call 888-262-2006. AMAC is better. Better for you and better for America. Now, is blocking data centers handing China the AI win? It's a question that we really ought to consider. Do I think the data centers suck up too much energy and cause electric rates to go up? Absolutely, that's true. Do I think they suck up too much water in some cases for cooling? I think that's absolutely true as well. But now New York Governor Kathy Hochul of New York State is ordering a moratorium on all AI data centers in her state. She says, that's why I'm signing the nation's first ever statewide moratorium on hyperscale data centers. They typically house thousands of computer servers. They require tremendous amounts of land, water for cooling, energy. They potentially put a strain on local power grids, and they employ very few workers long term. She says these data centers consume too much power, and they truly threaten to outpace our grid's capacity. She's right about that. But one of the things I think we ought to be concerned about as well, I don't have a dog in the fight when it comes to AI data centers. I don't own any stock in those companies. The fact is, I think we ought to be concerned. China wants to win the race. And do we know the true significance of AI to either national defense or to business or anything else? I don't think we do yet. But do we want China to get a beat technologically on the United States of America? I don't think we do. If you want to join in, it's 866-HEY-LARS. That's 866-439-5277. Send your emails to talk@LarsLarson.com. And if you believe in supporting American craftsmanship and veterans and independent talk radio, go to my website, pick up a limited edition Lars Larson Show Challenge coin. Made by American veterans, everyone comes with a personally signed thank you card from me, and all proceeds, every dime of it, benefits veteran groups. Coming up in a moment, is the voice on the end of your next phone call even human?

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0: Hey, welcome back to the Lars Larson Show. So the voice on the other end of the phone call you get next may not be a person at all, just an AI that never sleeps. So when a machine can fake your ID, fake your photo, and even clone your voice, what are Americans to do? I thought we'd ask Greg Pepper, who's a cyber expert with Checkpoint. Ms. Pepper, welcome to the program.
7: Hey, good afternoon. Thank you for having me.
0: So how bad is the situation, just so my audience doesn't have to hear it from me? I mean, is there a way of characterizing just how much we can be fooled by these new tools that are in the hands of everybody?
7: Well, the tools are getting much more sophisticated, but we're also making it easier for the tools to learn about ourselves by our sharing too much information online. And every post we make, every video, every YouTube, every Instagram, we're just feeding more data for the AI tools to learn more about us, which enables hackers to take advantage of this information for whatever use they want.
0: Does that mean then we should just stop doing it? Maybe because, for example, one of the things I do, Mr. Pepper, or Greg, if I can call you Greg.
7: Yeah, please.
0: I post Instagram videos all the time, usually my insane right-wing rantings about various public policy issues. But that means somebody could take those videos, harvest the voice information, and then somebody could not mimic my voice. They could effectively duplicate my voice and have me saying anything they want.
7: That's exactly correct. When you think about the early days where it was just being used to generate scripts or prompts as an example, but now, as you just mentioned, by using your voice and video samples, it's possible for these AI tools not just to generate pre-recorded, but actually engage in real-time conversation with unsuspecting users on the other end.
0: Okay, so what's the best way to protect people from this? I mean, you've sort of broadly suggested don't post your photos, your voice, or any of your personal info online. Is that one practical in this day and age?
7: Well, I think the toothpaste is out of the tube on that one. We've been feeding the online social media platforms our information for years, if not decades already. So the data is already out there. But I would say limiting the amount of personal information that you share, regardless of the tool and the platform, is definitely a best practice for your own mental health, let alone your own digital security online.
0: Well, and the other concern, and I guess I find this one the craziest, and that is you get a phone call that sounds like a panic call from a family member, a son, a daughter, a brother, a sister, and the person is saying, oh, I've been in a horrible car wreck, I need money, or I'm stranded, in some place, and I need to get some money, wire some money to me. Are people running those kinds of scams, and are they actually fooling people?
7: You know, they're being run quite a bit. They do fool some people, not all people, but only takes a couple of fools for the hackers to, you know, monetize their efforts. I think anytime you receive one of these unknown calls, whether it's faking a bank or an individual, right, you have the proper information, contact details to call that user back, right? Call back your family member, call back the number on the back of your bank card. Never just take an out of the blue phone call that shows up your way with a fake sense of urgency as legitimate. Not verification by following up with the actual legitimate source.
0: Yeah, because, I mean, even members of my family have had calls, and they're more of the other variety of scams where they'll say, hey, you missed jury duty. We sent you notices, and now there's a warrant. I mean, literally, there's a warrant out for your arrest. But you can make the warrant go away, and then it gets to the point where they have a pretty good backstory. I've had family members who called me and said, what is this? I said, without knowing anything else, it's a total scam. Don't participate. And they said, but the guy says he's calling from the sheriff's department, and his number came up on my phone as the sheriff's department. And I said, yeah, and there's a way to check that. Don't take his number. Call the sheriff's department directly and say, I'm this person, you know, are you running this? Do you have this concern about me? And that usually diffuses it, but you have to know to do that. And I just wonder how much more clever these people are going to get as they're able to not just troll, but spoof us to believe that we're actually getting a call from somebody in a position of authority.
7: Yeah, that continues to happen, not just in that type of a scenario, but people faking things where, you know, there's been an online breach, you know, your card's been compromised, you know, please validate your credentials.
0: Give us your PIN
7: never
0: number.
7: Your banks or your finance companies will never call and ask you for that information. And let's be honest, just use your spidey senses. If it feels suspicious, it likely is. And to your point, if you call that individual back, the bank back, the sheriff's department, Fidelity, whomever it is that's being spoofed, It's more than likely that you'll, one, get a legitimate real person, and two, what you were being called about is not actually real. It's fictitious. It's
8: I'm talking to Greg Pepper, who's a cyber expert with Checkpoint. So are there some more legal tools that we need to have so that the people running these scams and these spoofs can actually be backtracked and then perhaps brought to justice? Or is that just something that's not going to be possible?
7: Well, it's ever more complicated than that. You know, nefarious actors are using a variety of tools to gather data, to execute the attacks, to follow on. So it's not just one tool, one company whose data we need to subpoena to reverse engineer what's been happening. It's also possible for bad actors to potentially run some of these tools themselves. It's become significantly easier to run a lot of these AI models, you know, on Macs, on laptops, on Mac minis, right? Run them in their basement and not just run them in OpenAI or Claude or Amazon or Google as an example. So the barrier to entry to both utilize the tools and have access to the technology is significantly less intellectually and then commercially than ever before.
8: Now, would you mind speaking to the idea of creating fake IDs, that apparently these AI-generated fake IDs are very, very good?
7: Yeah, we've seen some of the generative capabilities, whether they're pictures or videos or things of that nature, and the ability to synthesize a photograph with a template, you know, generate something that visually looks identical, even in some cases have production capabilities to deliver digital or physical devices themselves. These are even so good that some banks have even accepted them inadvertently for people trying to open up fake bank accounts or change information around. But the truth is that fake IDs on the dark web have been available for a long time. It's just becoming easier and more realistic than ever.
8: Okay, so what's the best way to protect yourself? I mean, give my audience some practical tips, please.
7: I mean, first and foremost, never respond to unsolicited texts, phone calls, emails, things that are asking for personally identifiable information, especially if you have a scammer calling and asking for a one-time password that may have been sent your way. And if you do randomly receive that, you know, I would highly recommend calling your bank, calling your online financial institution directly to either investigate the issue or potentially going directly to their website to potentially change your own login information. The second thing I would add is that many of these online websites have the ability to do, you know, one-time passwords, you know, where they SMS or text your information. If that's not enabled by default within your login, I highly recommend this multi-factor authentication get turned on across all of your critical online banking digital assets of significance.
8: Well, I think my checklist is complete. I think I've done all the things I can do. That's Greg Pepper. 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
2: 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This story just absolutely blows me away. I saw the video, and we didn't go off and harvest the audio from that video, but it's the husband of a woman from Canada who went on a tear because he was angry that his wife, who's a Canadian, who'd come into America about 2 years ago on a U.S. on a passport, not a U.S. passport, she is from Canada. She's been living in Asbury Park, New Jersey, with her husband, and apparently now her husband is very angry. Let me tell you what she did. A grown woman comes in from Canada, and she gets into a confrontation with a teenage girl. Listen to the story from the New York Post. A lefty Canadian woman allegedly slapped a teenager because she was wearing a President Trump-branded shirt and a pair of pants on the New Jersey shore. Over the 4th of July weekend, she was then arrested, and because she was arrested and she's a foreign national, she is now in the hands of the immigration authorities. Her name is Caitlin Tracy. She is 33 years old, meaning she's old enough to know better. She allegedly recorded herself confronting a group of four girls on the Point Pleasant Beach boardwalk. Now, think about the circumstances there. You're a foreign national. You're in somebody else's country. You don't like Donald Trump. Okay, I get it. You don't like Donald Trump. A majority of American voters do. That's why he's president. You are a foreign national. You've got nothing to say about it. Although, while you're standing on American soil, you have free speech rights. Now, just remember, if Caitlin Tracy, the foreign national from Canada, she goes back to Canada, Canada does not have a First Amendment. She wouldn't have the free speech rights she had in Canada that she has even as a foreign national being on the beach in New Jersey in the United States. So she goes ahead and decides to confront a bunch of teenagers. They're all minors. Two of the four girls are underage. So she walks up to two children and she decides to confront them. And why? Because one of them was wearing what were described as patriotic colored sweatpants, probably red, white, and blue, with the words Trump and ICE on them. And then she struck one of the children across the face and the body. That's what the police say. Caitlin Tracy, arrested on Monday and charged with endangering the welfare of a child, simple assault, harassment, and obstruction. That's what the court records show. Now, she's been living with her husband in Asbury Park, New Jersey. She entered the United States on a passport in 2024, 2 years ago. And she decides, I think it's significant that she was rolling video at the time she walked up to these teenagers. So apparently she had decided, I'm going to go shoot some video of me confronting these girls about the clothing that they're wearing. Now, usually when somebody shoots video in that kind of circumstance, it's because they plan to post it online. Now, I just want you to get inside the head of this young lady, Caitlin Tracy. She's decided to confront a couple of girls because they're wearing Donald Trump and patriotic-themed clothing. It's going to be something worth putting on social media. And why would people? Why do people do that? Because they think, I'm going to be a hero. I'm going to be the Karen from Canada who goes up and confronts these girls and gives them what for about the clothing they're wearing that favors a very popular American political figure, Donald John Trump. But then she finds herself slapping a child across the face. Now, I know why her husband's angry. Her husband probably knows to a fair certainty she's likely to get the boot from the United States, from the Trump administration. They're going to say, hey, if you're going to come into our country, you're going to behave badly, and you're going to assault a child, then we're going to kick you out of the country, and she probably deserves to be kicked out of the country. If there's more to that story that I don't know about right now, I'd be glad to hear about it. Her name is Caitlin, spelled with a K, K-A-I-T-L-Y-N, Tracy. And in the state of New Jersey, she decided as a foreign visitor to our country to confront a child and slap the child across the face because she didn't like the pro-Donald Trump clothing that she was wearing. It absolutely blows me away the extent to which people think, I can go in and I can hurt somebody. I can hit somebody because I don't like their political point of view. I guess in some ways, no wonder that Canada doesn't have First Amendment protections because Canadians maybe can't be trusted with First Amendment free speech. She got the free speech. She could have gone up and said anything she wanted to those girls. Instead, she decided to engage in a physical assault, and that's off limits. Now, our best email of the day so far, but you can always send more. Eric Eckerd writes in, Lars, Zohran Mamdani wants to tax people who have a home in New York City, but they live elsewhere. A dual citizenship immigrant, Zohran, wants to tax and punish Americans for owning property in New York City. Zohran considers Americans to be foreign immigrants if they don't live in New York City. If you're not a New York citizen, he will punish you for owning property there. Eric writes, I heard Victor Davis Hanson say that Zohran is part of a group of Indians who emigrated to Uganda. Those Indians, who are just 1% of the population, they own about 60% of the wealth in Uganda. Zohran and his family are wealthy 1%ers in Uganda. California treats pro sports teams from other U.S. cities as if they were foreigners. Foreigners must pay a jock tax in California if you played a game there. California punishes American immigrants who work there. I think Uganda ought to tax Zohran's earnings in the United States because he has dual citizenship. Zohran owns some very expensive undeveloped property close to the Nile in Uganda, worth about $250,000. Zohran's property will go up in value. Does he declare this property when he files his U.S. taxes? I read that U.S. citizens have to declare their foreign property on taxes. I'm not sure he would cheat on his taxes. There has to be some other penalty if he has not declared it. Signed, Eric Eckerd. Eric, thank you very much. I appreciate the email. By the way, should a restaurant ever turn away National Guard troops? Todd Starnes, our friend in Tennessee on KWAM, he points out that Tamboli's Pizza and Pasta, a popular Memphis restaurant, is facing outrage after staff refused to serve four members of the Tennessee National Guard. The National Guard is the military. We don't believe the military belongs on our streets, policing our neighbors. That's what they said on the Facebook page. It isn't about the individuals. Soldiers are trained for combat, not community policing. Well, actually, when it comes to the National Guard does all kinds of things. I mean, the most common use of the National Guard in most states in America is when there is a civil disaster, like a flood, like an earthquake, like a tornado. Governors of states commonly call up the National Guard to do that kind of work in communities. Yes, have they been sent overseas to engage in combat? Absolutely. But these are people who don't even seem to know what the National Guard is all about, and that is a sad statement on America. And it's a sad statement on the people at Tamboli's Pizza in Memphis, Tennessee. 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
21: 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My guest is Adam Gallette, who's president of the group Accuracy in Media. Adam, good to have you back on the program.
22: Thank you for having me back.
21: Hey, I got to tell you something. This, I guess I just wonder, do the folks who are running American colleges really think that the folks they work for, on behalf of, and serving, and the states that they're in are like children, that you can tell them you need to drop your DEI program, and they simply believe, well, all we have to do is change the name, and then they'll be completely fooled? I mean, it'd be like if Adam and I were, we're heading out for a social evening, and Adam's wife said, what are you guys going to do, drink whiskey? I said, no, but we're going to have some adult beverages. Your wife will be completely fooled by my answer.
22: You know, that is in a way true, but in a way a misunderstanding of how they view the relationship between the taxpayer and government, between the taxpayer and bureaucrats, because they do not think that they work for us. I think that they think that we work for them, that they have a God-given right, if they believed in God, to our tax dollars to fund whatever they want to do, and that we should have no say about the work being done, even if it's oftentimes against the law. It's the complete inverse of the way that we understand, the way the founders and framers understood, the relationship between the taxpayer, the individual, and government. That's the way with which they view the world.
21: Well, I mean, what do they think when they have a state assembly? In many states, it's called a legislature, a Senate and a House, and often, unless you're in Nebraska, where there's only one. But when they have a state assembly and it's full of people called representatives, do they understand that those representatives make the rules on behalf of the people, and that the colleges and universities are subject to those laws and that they have to follow them? Do they not? I mean, even if they don't understand the founders of America, do they at least understand these folks make the laws? They represent the people. We have to follow them.
22: Hardly. Not even close. And it's because they've been unaccountable for so many decades, so many generations. Why would they have that view? Even conservatives and libertarians have written off higher ed and said, well, yeah, it's pretty leftist. What are you going to do about it? That's the attitude that generally our side has towards it. The people who should be most outraged have kind of given up on it because they've failed in so many of their efforts, which, of course, is why we use a bit of a different approach. But it's because they've never dealt with any direct accountability before. And I'm referring to the students, the professors, the administrators, and the presidents. Up until the last couple of years, they've never seen any accountability for their actions. So they've been taught the lesson that they could do whatever they want, and the taxpayers will send them another check next year regardless.
21: Well, and in fact, in a couple of these cases, North Carolina was a state that banned diversity, equity, and inclusion. June 24th, so just shortly ago, the Republican-led assembly overrode Josh Stein's veto of Senate Bill 558, and the law took effect immediately. They think none of that applies to them?
22: Well, this is actually a very, and unfortunately relatively unique for now, success story. Because North Carolina, like many other red states, passed a DEI ban in higher education. We sent in our investigators, as you know, and administrator after administrator bragged about breaking the law. The thing is, their law was worthless. There was no reporting mechanism. There were no legal consequences for breaking the law. Who among us would be adhering to the speed limit if they knew they would never, ever, ever get a ticket? In addition, their DEI ban previously didn't even address curriculum. So all course instruction, they could push whatever they want, even in math class, and say, tough luck, this is within the law. Well, we investigated. Many of these people got fired. The dean of students of UNC Asheville got fired after she appeared in our video. Basically, we'd drop a video. 24 hours later, somebody was polishing their resume. Until, as you said a few weeks ago, they passed, as we requested, a new

0: Well, I would cut the funding off for darn near every university in the country, because when I go undercover with hidden cameras, the obnoxious disdain with which they show for the taxpayers is just unbelievable. You know, people think, well, the professors are lefties, but what are you going to do? I wish all we were dealing with was lefty professors. These administrators hate our country. They inject what they call anti-racism into every facet of education, and this is in red states. And for those who don't know, the notion of anti-racism is that everyone is either a racist or an anti-racist. There is no in between. And to be an anti-racist, as they teach in K-12 schools, you must engage in social justice activism against the systemic racism that is inherent in capitalist America. This is what these people believe. This is their Bible. So, of course, they think they are they deserve our tax dollars no matter what, because they're doing the good Lord's work in their minds.
1: I'm talking to Adam Gallette, who is the president of the group Accuracy and Media. I keep waiting for some of the groups that represent, say, Black Americans, Hispanic Americans, and others to stand up and say, we don't buy this stuff. This DEI is not going to be good for us. It is disabling to Black Americans and Brown Americans and every other kind of identity group Americans, isn't it?
0: Unquestionably, because the whole notion of DEI, it's not merely a modern day of version of affirmative action. I wish that's all it was. It's a different way with which to view the world. It does away with the golden rule and replaces it with the notion of the world is made up of oppressors and oppressed. And if you engage in violence against an oppressor, that's okay, because it's merely resistance to oppression. And as you alluded to, just as it's wickedly evil to tell a child or a student that they are an oppressor based on their skin color or their nationality, it is morally reprehensible to tell another child that the world's against them, that they're oppressed, that they've got all these things that they're going to have to overcome if they're lucky, and they probably can't because the system is rigged against them. What a sickening thing to infect into the brain of a child.
1: Well, and Adam, I would add to that, just to add to your argument, I'd find it insulting if somebody said to you, to me, because of my skin color or my religious faith or anything else, said, Lars, there's no way in the world you can make it on your own. You have to have our help. You're incapable. I mean, can you imagine telling Black Americans you're incapable? I mean, there's so much oppression in the world that you aren't capable of succeeding on your own. I mean, number one, if the person actually believes that nonsense, it's disabling to the person. And otherwise, if the person already knows they're a competent human being and an American who can do anything he or she wants, to be told, no, you're not capable. You can only do it with our help. And if you don't accept our help, and of course, give us a few of your votes, then you're never going to make it in life. That kind of nonsense just doesn't bear any kind of belief at all. That is Adam Gallette, who is president of the group Accuracy in Media. Adam, thank you very much. 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
4: From ABC News. I'm Mike Dabusky. Iran says it's targeting American offensive infrastructure with drone attacks this afternoon being reported by both Kuwait and Bahrain. It comes after today's latest wave of U.S. strikes on Iran.
5: The fifth consecutive day of airstrikes, morning airstrikes, airstrikes that took place during daylight hours. Now, that's the first time we've seen anything since the first 40 days of this conflict, which now started about 5 months ago. So intense activity. We are seeing sustained operations. We are seeing now wave after wave. By one count, it's about the third wave of airstrikes that we've seen over the last 24 hours.
4: ABC News senior Pentagon reporter Louis Martinez. It comes as President Trump announced new defense investments today at an event in Pennsylvania.
6: These investments will create more than 4,000 jobs. Pennsylvania workers will build the ships, submarines, trucks, weapons, and industries that will ensure America remains the strongest and most powerful nation.
4: In Washington, Acting Attorney General Todd Blanche faced questioning from lawmakers over the anti-weaponization fund as he looks to make his position as AG permanent. There was also a hearing today to confirm Erica Schwartz to become the director of the CDC. What's expected to be record-breaking flooding is pummeling Texas right now, with nearly 60 counties under in the state under disaster declarations. ABC meteorologist Leslie Lopez.
7: Loma Alta, Tia Valdi, out to Kerrville. We're looking at a 4 out of 4 flood risk. That's 2 inches of rain falling per hour. That's a lot of rain in a short amount of time. Again, we're going to add another 6 to potentially 12 inches of rain in some of these areas. You can see how heavy that rain is. It's also a slow mover, so it's going to dump rain over a particular area for a long period of time. In fact, if you're looking at Campwood, they've already received about 12 inches of rain, expected to receive more here today, too. So this is going to continue through today into tomorrow.
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4: States downwind from Canada's wildfires are now under air quality alerts. That includes New York, where State Health Commissioner Dr. James McDonald warns residents to stay indoors, keep windows closed, and seek out air conditioning.
9: For those individuals, if you have asthma, you should always have your rescue inhaler with you, as well as your spacer device. One of the things people really need to be careful, though, is like, do you really need to go outside today? You're going to be better off inside on days like today, and particularly tomorrow, where tomorrow might even be worse.
4: More than 830 wildfires are burning in Canada. United Airlines anticipates high airfare through the rest of the year. In a securities filing, United says despite prices being higher because of fuel, flights are full. Defense Secretary Pete Hegseth says troops will be tested annually for their testosterone levels.
10: Under the new policy, service members aged 30 and older will receive annual testosterone screenings as part of their routine health assessments. And those diagnosed with a testosterone deficiency will have the option to undergo testosterone replacement therapy. Low testosterone levels have long been a concern in the military, though doctors have raised concerns that the online popularity of the therapy could lead to overprescribing. Peter Haralambos, ABC News.
4: Amazon says it'll launch a new satellite internet service in South Africa in 2027. It could position Jeff Bezos' company to claim business in Africa's most advanced economy, which is also where rival Elon Musk was born. Mike Dubusky, ABC News.
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23: Lars Larson. Larson.
30: People compared to pregnant women. Just curious.
8: Yeah, that's the question that kind of launched one of the most bizarre congressional hearings that I've ever seen. A member of Congress who asked medical school deans from some of the most prominent medical schools in America a question that a 10-year-old could actually answer and then watch them squirm. I'll get into the details of that, and there are a few other sound bites I want to play for you. But we've also got an ex-poll question today. We put up a brand new poll question every day, and today the question is, do cameras on patients in ambulances protect them or invade their privacy? And what we're talking about is a lawsuit that was brought by a fired emergency medical technician, an EMT, who turned the cameras off in her ambulance. The company had decided to put those cameras in, and I think there's a good reason. I think they protect both the EMTs or paramedics. They also protect the patients in there. But this EMT decided on her own accord to turn the cameras off, and she got fired for doing that. Now she's bringing a lawsuit because she claims that a camera in an ambulance that is monitoring both the patient and the EMT or paramedic is somehow an invasion of the patient's privacy. I disagree with that. I've asked you the question in the X poll. You can answer that at Lars Larson Show and at LarsLarson.com. But I didn't know that I would get a naysayer about this. And John is on the line, who is a naysayer. Hey, John, welcome to the program. You heard me talking about cameras in ambulances. Welcome to the program. We love naysayers. So tell me what we disagree about on this.
31: Hello, Lars. Can you hear me?
8: I can hear you fine. What do we disagree about, John?
31: You know, actually, I'm not so much a naysayer. I want to thank you first for having me on the show.
8: Did you tell a fib to my producer?
31: You've been a fan of mine for 10, 15, 20 years. I think you have a great show. You're extremely knowledgeable. This is just one thing that's real passionate to me. So I thank you guys for taking my phone
8: John,
31: call.
8: With all this presaging of it, do we actually disagree about cameras and ambulances?
31: Correct.
8: Okay, what do we disagree about then? Let's get to that.
31: Well, I mean, I don't want to get too far into the weeds or the low-hanging fruit, but I'll just say, as an acting transporting medic and professional firefighter for 19 plus years. I've had a lot of time in that shoebox that's on wheels.
0: Okay. Burning an awful lot of daylight without getting to a point. John, can we get to the point, or do I need to move along?
31: You're interrupting me.
0: I am interrupting you to encourage you to get to the point you're trying to make. Why would you not want a camera to monitor both the patient and the paramedic?
31: Okay, so first of all, we in Oregon are in the top five highest standards for paramedic certification. We are licensed health caregivers.
0: Okay, hold on. You're burning again a lot of daylight, John. John, I'm going to move along. We put naysayers at the head of the line, but we always ask, what do we disagree about? Do you disagree that cameras in the back of the ambulance both protect the EMT and protect the patient as well? Apparently, you're not capable of getting to that. So let me get back to that crazy congressional hearing this week, because this is what was at issue. Are medical schools in America teaching that biological men can give birth to babies? For example, this question from Representative Mary Miller to Dr. Steve Dubinet, who's one of the top deans of medical schools in America. Take a listen to the exchange, please.
1: Can someone have a uterus but not be a woman? Because it seems like your school is promoting that ridiculous idea.
3: I think, again, as Dr. Hoggett has described, we're treating transgender people, but we're doing that in compliance with state and federal law.
1: And you do teach biology?
3: Yes, we do.
0: Yeah, but apparently in California, the biology they teach is that if a biological male decides to assert that he is a female, then they need to teach the crazy notion that somehow men can get pregnant and women maybe necessarily do not get pregnant because they're trans women or trans men. And, of course, it brought a kind of predictable response from Democrat Representative Jahana Hayes, who actually was upset about the fact that she didn't think the congressional hearing was focusing on the right thing. And what that had to do with was colonialism.
4: I am incredibly disappointed that as academic deans, you could not immediately answer the question about teaching colonialism in healthcare. Teaching colonialism directly addresses the systemic roots of healthcare inequities. It exposes how historic power structures dictate who receives quality care. It's important for future doctors to have that education to recognize how that historic legacy promotes biases and negatively impairs outcomes. That's why you teach colonialism in healthcare.
0: Now, what's crazy about this is she apparently believes that if you believe that men are men and women are women, and that if a man pretends to be a woman, that somehow if you teach otherwise, that you're teaching colonialism. I thought it was much more interesting to listen to Dr. Sam Haygood, who is at UCSF, University of California, San Francisco, and about what UCSF's medical school is teaching to doctors.
1: UCSF's classroom guide titled Framework for Gender and Sex Concepts in Teaching advises against using the term pregnant women. Instead, it says to use pregnant people. Who are pregnant people compared to pregnant women? Just curious.
5: So that is a part of a curriculum to help our students who are facing a wide diversity of patients. Of course, the vast majority of pregnancies are in women, and I have absolutely no problem with using the word pregnant women. I use it myself.
1: Has a non-biological woman ever had a baby?
5: A transgender person can.
1: That's not a biological woman. Has a non-biological woman ever had a baby?
5: I would reiterate, we take care of transgender patients.
0: Yeah, we take care of transgender patients. This is the kind of nonsense that America's political left has brought to America, that we're to pretend that a man who claims he's a woman can be pregnant, or that a woman who claims she's a man can be pregnant. Of course she can be pregnant. She's a biological woman. But this is the kind of nonsense, and now risen to the level where the United States Congress on Capitol Hill is actually holding formal hearings on whether or not a man can be a woman, and whether or not a woman can be a man. Hey, do you really want another summer like last summer where you barely slept because you were too hot all day long or all night long? People blame the summertime heat for their bad sleep when really it might be their mattress trapping the heat. And if you already sleep too hot like I do, summer only makes it worse. 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
0: Hey, welcome back to the Lars Larson Show. It's a pleasure to be with you. So, a pay raise for America's troops. New drones, more ships, And Senate Democrats, what did they say? They said no to that idea. Are they protecting the country or just playing politics with Iran and with Donald Trump? I thought we'd talk to Mark Vargas, who's editor-in-chief at Illinois Review and a former member of the Iraqi Task Force Office of the Secretary of War. Mark, welcome back to the program.
11: It's great to be with you. Thank you.
0: Why are the Democrats doing this, blocking a $1.15 trillion Pentagon policy bill, the NDAA?
11: It's all politics. They've got a tough midterm re-election approaching. They can't raise any money at the national level. They've only got $14 million in the bank and $18 million in debt. Meanwhile, Republicans under Trump has $123 million in cash, zero in debt. Listen, these same Democrats that voted against this NDAA defense authorization to support our troops for operational readiness and pay and benefits, these same Democrats had no problem voting continuously for NDAAs and appropriations to fund the Iraq and Afghanistan wars. But because this is regarding President Trump and his directives, they want to hurt our soldiers. But this should come as no surprise, because think about this. Remember, the Democrats shut down the U.S. government over funding for ICE. They yeah. shut down the U.S. government over providing free health care to illegal aliens. And now they're wanting to block this bill to support our troops who are serving in harm's way.
0: I mean, I'm with you on all of that, including the fact that they shut down the government for, 90 days or thereabouts. And they said, we're doing this to stop ICE. And everybody who was, who had paid attention said, but ICE was already funded by the one big beautiful bill, so you didn't touch ICE at all. And they said, yeah, but we're still going to do it anyway. Do they think this actually resonates with mainstream Democrats, not with the fringes, but with the mainstream of their own party?
11: I can't imagine. I mean, the Democrats are facing an identity crisis like we've never seen in modern political history. I mean, is this the party of Mamdani and AOC and Ilhan Omar, or is this the party of John F. Kennedy and even Bill Clinton? The average Democrat can't answer that question right now. And so, Democrats have a whole lot of problems, but I can tell you one thing that they cannot do, and that is read the pulse of everyday Americans. This is another political miscalculation, same calculation where they talked about allowing boys to play in girls' sports and men to go into women's bathrooms, another political miscalculation. And so they're further alienating themselves from the traditional Democrat base. And it's why traditional Democrats, John Kennedy Democrats, no longer identify or recognize their own Democratic Party. And it's why they're looking at the MAGA party that President Trump has built.
0: You know, it's funny, too, because you mentioned John F. Kennedy. I mention him to the audience all the time. I mean, the guy who said the rights of citizens do not come from government, but they come from the hand of God. And the man who brought about one of the biggest at the time tax reductions in American history. And you say, would John F. Kennedy even recognize the Democrat Party today? And is the party itself just committing political suicide?
11: No, it's political suicide. You give them enough rope and they'll hang themselves. And they're already doing that. And this latest charade, political charade, as I like to call it, with the NDA is a perfect example. Again, I want to see the mainstream media in Washington. I want to start seeing them ask questions about, well, what's the difference between this and funding the Iraq and Afghanistan wars? What's the difference between supporting the NDAA during that time and funding the troops during that? You weren't talking about where's an off-ramp. You weren't criticizing the White House at that time for not having an off-ramp. Why now? And the answer is it's Donald Trump. This is pure and simple Trump derangement syndrome.
0: Well, and the funny thing is, Mark, that at the time, let me bring up the NDAA votes when Obama was president. And Obama was regularly and routinely using drones to drop Hellfire missiles or other kinds of missiles on various people in various places that we weren't at war with. And he was simply deciding these people have to die. And they'd have a meeting once a week or so and say, here are the people we're going to kill this week, and we're going to do it. And we're going to do it without talking to the Congress or anyone else. I don't recall the Democrats raising a hue and cry saying, we can't let a president just take these kinds of military actions in half a dozen countries. And now they're objecting, as you said, to Donald Trump knocking the stuffing out of a country that has been demonstrably evil to the rest of the world and a threat to the rest of the world and the United States for the last 50 years.
11: The Democrat Party is defined by hypocrisy. And this is just yet another example of hypocrisy. It's okay under any other president except Donald Trump. We could have a separate show just dedicated to the hypocritical statements of the Democrats going back to when George W. Bush was president after 2001. And so it is remarkable, but the average American is can see right through this. And I think that's why, you know, President Trump has been so strong in his endorsements, and he's been winning. I think we're in a good position for the midterm election because of this. I mean, think about this. The Democrats don't even want to secure their own cities, like Chicago and Los Angeles and New York. And so what makes you think they want to secure our country? And their rhetoric has proven all of that. If they're defending the narco-terrorist after Maduro was taken out, what makes you think they're going to pivot and defend the American soldiers, say, the Marine or Airmen? It's not going to happen.
0: Mark, if they didn't have double standards, they'd have no standards at all. I am talking to Mark Vargas, who's editor-in-chief at Illinois Review, former member of the Iraqi Task Force office in the Secretary of War. So how do we explain what happened in New York when they elected a communist as the mayor? And then you thought, well, maybe they'll come to their senses when they see what Mamdani's going to do. And they immediately named three different members who won their primaries, which means they'll probably win the general, and became members of Congress as the DSA. Are they going to hand the whole operation over to the DSA?
11: Well, it appears that that's what's going to have to take in order to facilitate real change. And we're beginning to see the error of their ways, i.e. their voting, in places like Seattle, where the socialist mayor of Seattle mocked. Remember, she mocked the millionaires and billionaires leaving her town.
0: Bye-bye.
11: And I think she even said, bye-bye, right? And now, to borrow the words of the great poet, President Donald J. Trump, now she's begging like a dog for them to all come back because she has such a huge budget deficit that they cannot figure out how to fix it. And so, you know, I think they're going to have to hit rock bottom before you're able to look up. It's easy to win elections when everything's free and when you blame the millionaires and the billionaires, the job creators. But it's a lot harder to govern. And so Mamdani has figured that out real quickly, right? And a lot of his ideas during the campaign have been shot down. And so I think they're going to experience that as well. But you can't really feel the pain until you put those people in office. But I can assure you that in no short order that those residents that voted for these socialists, they're going to be just like the Seattle mayor and begging for a redo.
0: I think they will. I mean, even Kathy Hochul in New York State came to her senses. That's Mark Vargas from the Illinois Review. Mark, thanks very much. Back in a moment. 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
19: Hey, welcome back to the Lars Larson Show. Well, Donald Trump's biggest election integrity bill, known as the SAVE Act, has lost the one senator fighting hardest to get it across the finish line. Is the SAVE Act dead on arrival, or does losing its champion light a fire under it? I thought we'd put that to Jack Tomczak, who's vice president of outreach for Americans for Citizen Voting. Jack, welcome back to the program. How are you?
20: Doing well, Lars. Thanks for having me.
19: I mean, I've been advocating for the SAVE Act and trying to explain to my audience the three simple things it does. Picture ID, proof of citizenship. Your ballot must be on an election day. Very, very simple. Does losing Lindsey Graham mean that we've lost the opportunity to actually get it through?
20: I'm not sure that opportunity existed with Lindsey Graham.
19: Yeah.
20: So certainly doesn't make it any easier.
19: Yeah, and in fact, look, I've told people, they said, what did you think of Lindsey Graham? I said, there's a reason I called him Lindsey Grahamnesty, just as Rush did way back in the day, because he was always in favor of amnesty for illegals and a lot of things I didn't think a good conservative should do. But the man has passed away now. His sister's going to take his place. And as you said, there may not have been a chance to get this through to begin with. Jack, is there any prospect for Americans to say to the Republicans, you folks constantly tell us we could get this done if you'd give us a majority in the House, and they have it. You could get this done if you gave us a majority in the Senate, and you've got that too. And we would get these things done if you had a Republican in the White House willing to sign these bills. You've got all three. Now get it done. And then they turn around and have every excuse in the world why they're not getting it done. How do we get them to get off the dime?
20: It makes you wonder, and for all the activists who are listening, the people who put in their time and their sweat to get these folks elected, and once we have every lever of power, the things we want to get done don't get done. I don't have an answer to that.
19: Well, but go ahead.
20: With time running out, the SAVE Act, I don't think it has a chance. And there's only so many months left where where Republicans have the trifecta in Washington, D.C., and they need to use that time wisely. And I hope that they would, if they can't get the SAVE Act passed, even if they can get the SAVE Act passed, that they would pass the U.S. Citizen Voting Amendment as well, House Joint Resolution 152, which would prevent states from legalizing non-citizen voting in federal elections, because the SAVE Act doesn't address that.
19: No.
20: It puts all these protections into place to stop illegal voting, but it doesn't do anything to prevent states from legalizing, which they can, non-citizen voting in state and federal elections. And I wish they would tackle that, too, in the remaining months.
19: Well, I wish they would, too. And here's the thing I don't understand, Jack. Ordinarily, if a lot of people believe in something, a majority is usually what we talk about, and you say, well, if a majority of Americans want that to happen, the Congress is going to feel compelled to act. This is one of those 80-20 propositions where somewhere between 70, maybe even 80% of the American public, that means both Republicans, non-affiliated, and Democrats, are in favor of picture ID, proof of citizenship, and ballot in by election day. So you've got the Republicans who are going to throw away an 80-20 opportunity?
20: They will. And citizen-only voting is a 90-10 issue, according to our polling.
19: Wow.
20: Look, Lars, they can't simplify doing your taxes. And that's got to be a 99.99999% issue. I don't know what motivates Congress. I don't know how you get them to do the things they said they were going to do when they were running for office. I just don't know.
19: So what does it say about representative government? Because the Democrats are constantly talking about democracy. We're not a democracy. We're a federalist republic with some elements of democracy, but they're only sort of on the fringes. The ultimate, the biggest decisions are made for us by our representatives, senators, members of Congress, and, of course, the president. And so you say, well, we have representative government, But even when 80% or 90% of the public actually want something, the folks elected to office can say, I'm your representative, but I'm not going to give you that.
20: As long as they can raise money on the hope of an issue being resolved, they will do that.
19: It seems as though we got the Democrat Party they're hanging themselves. I mean, they're hanging themselves with Graham Plattner. They're hanging themselves with support for the DSA, Democrat Socialists of America. They're hanging themselves with the policies of Minnesota and New York City. So it's not exactly even focused all in one geographic area of the country. You say, okay, the Democrats are taking themselves over the edge of the cliff, and the Republicans have the chance to go out and actually pass something that a huge majority of the American public wants. And the Republicans say, oh, no, we're going to go over the cliff with the Democrats.
20: Yeah, it makes no sense. And the Republicans are just as guilty as Democrats in terms of participating in this tribalism nonsense where it's us against them all the time. And rather than actually solving some of the problems we want them to solve and making the country a better place to live. You know, if they did that, either party could prove that their ideology is right. And they made living here better. Over time, they would get more popular. Rather than just holding these issues out in front of us and dangling them and getting our money and getting our applause without actually doing anything.
19: Well, so Lindsey Graham, the late Lindsey Graham, his sister has now been appointed to fill his seat. And as I understand her, she at least represents that she will go and she will vote as she thought her brother would have voted on these things. Is that not enough to get it passed through the party line reconciliation?
20: I don't know. There's still for the Save America Act and the Save Act, which can't even get every Republican on board. I'm not sure whichever Graham is filling that seat is going to matter.
19: So can we make Republicans feel as much at risk as I think the Democrats do right now? The Democrats know their party is not doing them any favors with all this socialism and everything else. You say, okay, good. Then they're going down like the Titanic. So can we make Republicans feel, hey, if I don't go for something that the public supports overwhelmingly, then I'm going to go down as well. And usually members of Congress tend to care more about their own skin than they care about anything else.
20: That's it. And unless a politician fears the voters that they're going to get kicked out of their office, oftentimes they don't do much. So it's good that we have healthy competition on our side, and we make the people who represent us in D.C. work for it.
19: Hey, Jack, tell my audience how to get a hold of Americans for Citizen Voting if they want to help out.
20: Sure. They can go to onlycitizens.vote, onlycitizens.vote. That's our website. You can find out about our state constitutional amendments and our federal constitutional amendment at that website, onlycitizens.vote.
19: OnlyCitizens.vote. That's Jack Tomczak, the vice president for Americans for Citizen Voting. By the way, thousands of places on the internet have a file with your name on it. And that used to be true of me, but I took care of the problem, and I'm going to tell you how. What do they have? Your home address, your cell phone number, your email address, and there's more. Medical conditions, your age, how you vote, even your kids' names. You can't read that file, but anybody with a credit card can buy the information in it. 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They're called data brokers. 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
1: Hey, welcome back to the Lars Larson Show. It's a pleasure to be with you. I'm glad to get to your phone calls and emails, and I'll do that in just a moment. I got to tell you, Donald Trump promised the biggest deportation push in American history. Now, ICE has been told to ease off a bit and avoid all non-urgent stops, which is kind of a self-contradicting term. But I want to get into that after I take this call from Tom. I'm curious what Tom has to say. Hey, Tom, welcome to the program. What's on your mind?
2: Andrew Jackson,
1: father of the Democrat Party. Yeah, what about Andrew Jackson?
2: The Democrat Party, even though there's no such institution as called the Democrat Party. I've never heard of the Democrat Party officially.
1: But you haven't?
2: We all know that he is pro-slavery.
1: Yep.
2: And he started the Democratic Party.
1: Yep.
2: 1829.
1: Democrat. Yeah.
2: No. He has a very significant admirer in today's politics.
1: And you're going to fill in that gap?
2: It happens to be Donald Trump. Donald Trump has a lot of portraits in the White House office. Andrew Jackson is the largest portrait.
1: Hmm. Didn't know that. That's an interesting piece of trivia. What significance do you find in that?
2: That he's pro-slavery, my question is, does that make Trump pro-slavery?
1: I wouldn't see why. Why would it be? Why would it be?
2: It's never been mentioned.
1: Well, no. It's been mentioned plenty of times.
2: About that era is that Republicans aren't supposed to be pro-slavery.
1: Well, they're not. And I don't know why you would think that Donald Trump was pro-slavery anymore. Well, no, go ahead.
2: He likes a person in history who was very pro-slavery. What qualities does
1: so that means by that logic, that means that must mean that Donald Trump is pro-slavery. What would pro-slavery be in 2026 when there is no slavery in the United States and when the laws and the Constitution forbid it? Say that again.
2: It's a concept. I see it all the time on social media.
1: Well, no, but can you tell me what
2: slavery?
1: How does the concept
2: slavery attitude towards certain people in this country?
1: Okay, and who are those people that Donald Trump believes should be enslaved, and how do his policies make that happen?
2: Even though the actual institution of slavery may not exist right now, but the mindset it's been carried down through decades.
1: You believe this, but I'm looking for any evidence that President Donald Trump is in favor of enslaving anybody in America. Can you give me a single piece other than hanging a portrait of the 7th president of the United States?
2: Who was very pro-slavery.
1: I understand. If you want to say that five more times in a row, Tom, go ahead. But tell me what Donald Trump has done that suggests he wants to see anybody in America enslaved. My read of Donald Trump's policies are that Americans have more liberty and more freedom under Donald Trump than they ever did under, say, Joe Biden.
2: Okay. If the Democratic Party is the party of slavery,
1: yes.
2: Why does Donald Trump like its founder?
1: You know, I have never been able to interview President Trump about Andrew Jackson, and I would imagine when I get a chance to interview Donald Trump again, it probably will not be about the question of why he likes Andrew Jackson, but it'd be interesting to know. But I thank you for the call. Let's go to Alma. Hey, Alma, welcome to the program. What's on your mind?
3: Well, thank you. You said, what is slavery? Slavery is still hanging people from trees, still killing racism.
1: Who's hanging anybody from a tree in America today?
3: I know you didn't see it. I know you haven't seen that, Lars. And I know you're going to ask me to show you proof.
1: No, just tell me where and when this happened.
3: Can I ask you, show me proof that it's no slavery. Show me proof.
1: Well, I'd show you federal law, state laws, the U.S. Constitution, the 14th Amendment, and an awful lot of American judicial history.
3: I know you.

0: 4 years when he allowed the human traffickers to push tens of millions of people, including children, across the American border, many of them trafficked for prostitution, for pornography, and for enslavement. They were trafficking human beings, and Joe Biden let them do it. Did he not?
1: Lars, can I please ask you one question?
0: Sure.
1: How long has Joe Biden been out of there? You guys are still whipping him with him for a while.
0: Well, we're still dealing with the aftermath of his presidency, aren't we?
1: Let's leave Biden out of this. Biden's gone.
0: No, we can't. We can't, Elma. He allowed more than 10. He allowed more than 10 million people to illegally come into our country. Hundreds of thousands of children were human trafficked.
1: That human proof, Lars, my best friend.
0: You want proof that 10 million people, well, Department of Homeland Security, among others, and all the Democrats like you who say we should let all those illegal aliens stay. And we don't want to find all those kids that Joe Biden lost track of. Hundreds of thousands of kids who ended up in somebody's hands. They were human trafficked into America. The cartels made tens of billions of dollars. And Joe Biden and the Democrat Party let it happen. Alma, God bless you. I love the call. 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
6: I'm Mike Dubusky. The ground in Texas was already saturated before another round of rain started to fall today.

0: Officials say 75 people had to be rescued as waters rose. ABC's Faith Abube was there when one of those rescues took place.
1: And here in Bernie, Texas, the rain came down so quickly, it took only minutes for this river to overrun its banks. Crews were called out to more than 20 high water emergencies. We were here as emergency crews rescued a family of three from that vehicle. People here are being warned that the threat is not yet over. There is more rain in the forecast tonight and tomorrow.
0: Texas Governor Greg Abbott has issued disaster declarations for 59 counties. Meanwhile, wildfires in Canada are prompting air quality alerts across much of the northern half of the U.S. ABC's meteorologist Leslie Lopez says the dangerous air is expected to continue for the next few days.
2: So large majority of northern sections of the United States and the Northeast will be impacted. The tinge of the sky is changing into orange. In other places, the sky is turning very dark. And by the time we're heading into your Thursday, more of the East Coast will be dealing with very poor air quality. Anywhere from Boston all the way down to Washington, D.C., you can count on that smoke being shifted by the jet stream in these areas.
0: Experts say keeping doors and windows closed and using air purifiers for the next few days will help mitigate health risks. Acting Attorney General Todd Blanche is looking to drop the acting from his title, facing lawmakers' questions on Capitol Hill today as they consider a vote on his position. One of the big topics, how he handled the release of the Epstein files when he was at the Department of Justice. Jess Michaels was a victim of Epstein's when she was 22 and spoke to ABC News.
3: The question is, too, how much do we trust this Department of Justice at this point when we've been pushed aside for the last almost 12 months now?
0: You're listening to ABC News.
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0: The family of Nolan Wells met with the Jackson County District Attorney this morning. Civil rights attorney Ben Crump called it a respectful meeting.
5: The thing to announce, she shared with the family that there will be a grand jury that she will turn this case over to once they have collected all the information and finished their investigation.
0: Wells was found dead during a 4th of July weekend away with friends in Mississippi. His funeral is Monday. Last year, we saw the most measles cases in the U.S. in more than 30 years, and this year we'll surpass even that. CDC data shows 2,231 measles cases as of July 9th, just 58 shy of last year's total. A new museum exhibit focuses on the faces of people from biblical times.
6: A blacksmith, a stable boy, a soldier, a slave. The faces and stories of these and others from an ancient Roman city in modern Hungary have been brought to life for a new exhibition in Budapest. They've created highly detailed faces from over a dozen skulls found in the ancient city of Aquincum. DNA analysis, archaeology, and anthropology were used to determine how the people may have looked nearly 2,000 years ago. The title of the exhibition at the Aquincum Museum is Once We Were Like You.
0: ABC's Chuck Sievertson. I'm Mike Dubosky, ABC News.
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0: Welcome, everybody. It's Eric Erickson here across the United States. The phone number is 877-973-7425. I've got to begin with something we discussed yesterday because I actually have to admit, rarely do things shock me. But I actually am very shocked by the reaction from people on the right to the testimony of Amy Coney Barrett in yesterday's congressional hearings on the Supreme Court budget. The Supreme Court is asking for multi-million dollars more per year for security for the justices. It is a unanimous request supported by Clarence Thomas, Brett Kavanaugh, Neil Gorsuch, Sam Alito, John Roberts, Amy Coney Barrett, Elena Kagan, Ketanji Brown Jackson, and Sonia Sotomayor. Clarence Thomas is one of those who believes that the United States Supreme Court needs more security because the threat level has changed and manifested itself in different and more violent ways from when he went on the court. But he did not speak to the House of Representatives about it. Amy Coney Barrett did, and she began by talking about the personal anecdotes of security in her life. Well, there we go. Of course, I would start it off this way and then have a technical meltdown right as we begin the show. Let's see if I can reboot this real quick so you can hear her testimony, which was very personal and about her family experiences now as she's on the Supreme Court.
1: Good?
2: Yes.
1: And those statistics sound abstract, but being on the receiving end of them is not. So I thought I would just share a little bit about how the threats have affected me and my family personally. They have required me to, my children, to think about and see things that children should not have to see or think about. One example is when threats to my life were particularly intense a few years ago around the time of the Dobbs leak. My security detail sent me home with a bulletproof vest, and I carried it into my house, put it into my bedroom, dropped it down on a table, turned around, and my 12-year-old son was standing in the doorway of my bedroom, and he wanted to know what it was and why I had it. And I didn't know how to respond because maybe I lack imagination, but I didn't expect that performing this service was going to put me in the position of explaining to my children what a bulletproof vest was and why I had to wear one. It's also been reported in the news that roughly 6 weeks ago, I was the victim of a swatting incident. At that point, one of my teenage sons opened the door to go out with friends and saw in our street, it was full of police cars who had responded to a false report of gunshots and raised voices in my home. I was very, very grateful that I had Supreme Court police outside my home because they were able to stop and meet with and explain to the county police that it had been a false alarm. And so the police did not actually attempt to enter our home. Many of us, me included, have received threatening anonymous deliveries designed to intimidate and harass us. They are often sent in the name of Judge Salas's son, who I think, as you mentioned, Chairman, is deceased because he was killed by a disgruntled lawyer who showed up at Judge Salas's home intending to kill her, but her son, 20 years old at the time, opened the door and took the bullet instead. Her husband, standing behind, was seriously injured. So I think the message on these deliveries being sent in his name is clear. As Justice Kagan said, federal judges across the country, throughout the judiciary, including the Supreme Court, continue to do their jobs without fear or favor, but the threat level is really high.
0: Now, she says the Supreme Court continues to do its work without fear or favor. And immediately some of the president's supporters came out and attacked her and said, ho, she went against us on the immigration decision. I think they've got her scared and she's siding with the left. People on the left came out and immediately said, that's why she's giving Donald Trump immunity for prosecution and leaving him on the ballot because she's been threatened by the right. And I have to tell you, from my vantage point, more people on the right have issued threats against Amy Coney Barrett on social media than people on the left. So if she's being threatened and intimidated based on the logic of these people on the right, she would be more hardcore right. It's that she's not giving them what they want is the problem. And I need to really hit this home with all of you. It is a unanimous position of the Supreme Court, including from Clarence Thomas, that the Supreme Court needs more security because the threat level has manifested in far worse ways than in the past. And if you're attacking Amy Coney Barrett for being the face of the Supreme Court asking for this, claiming if she can't stand the heat, get out of the kitchen. If you are on the right and you take that position, I need you to know you're not a conservative anymore. You've become a progressive. You think of progressivism as the left. Progressivism is not of the left. It can manifest itself on the right as well. And it manifests itself in this way. You have transactional-based power, and you want the outcomes based on that, and you don't care how you get it. If your first reaction is, well, you're in a war. If you can't stand the heat, get out of the kitchen or go back to the kitchen, woman. You're actually becoming the left, and you don't even realize it. You have become the left because the left covets power. Left-wing secular ideology covets power. And if you on the right are upset with Amy Coney Barrett for not giving you what you want, you've interpreted her remarks as, oh, she's folded, she can't stand the heat. I would refer you to her record. She got rid of Roe versus Wade. She got rid of affirmative action. She got rid of the left's attempts to take the president off the ballot. She gave the president presidential immunity to avoid prosecution. She got rid of Haitian immigrants to this country, even though she has adopted Haitian children. She got rid of the blocks on the president's ability to fire people within the executive branch. She gave you virtually every single thing you wanted except your citizenship case. And she joined Brett Kavanaugh, and you're not firing at Brett Kavanaugh. You're firing at Amy Coney Barrett, and people are literally trying to kill her and Brett Kavanaugh. And you don't care about Kavanaugh. You care about Amy Coney Barrett because you expected her, given the fight for Ruth Bader Ginsburg to get her on the court, you expected to be rewarded by her. You're no better than the progressive left. You hold yourself to a high standard. You claim to be better than the left. You claim they are intellectually and morally inferior than you. You are no different from them. You should be ashamed of yourself, but you're not, because you're beyond shame, because you think the whole political society is beyond shame, because the left is beyond shame, so you will be beyond shame, because you've become exactly the thing you hate. And you don't even recognize it. You don't see yourself in the mirror as being contemptible, but you actually are. And I address this to some friends of mine, and I address this pointedly to longtime friends of mine who have become just like the left and are as progressive as the left, who want transactions. And you say, what does conservatism conserve? It's preserved the rule of law. It's conserved your right to say the stupid things you're saying on social media, that if you were a better person and spent more time in church, you would have a guilty conscience about thinking. It preserved and has conserved your right to raise your children as you see fit. And guess what? Amy Coney Barrett has been complicit in giving you those things, and yet you hate her because she has not given you every single transactional thing you want. Why? Because that's the way the left responds. And the fact that you are responding exactly the way the left responds to these things is the big red flag that you have lost your moral compass and have decided that you will allow the left to guide you. The left will hold you captive. The left will hold your fears hostage. And you will shape your worldview based on the left. Your initial reaction should not be, Amy Coney Barrett, if you can't stand the heat, get back to the kitchen. Your initial reaction should be, to hell with the left taking shots at federal judges. We should hold these people accountable for doing that. We should hold the Democrats accountable for their rhetoric. And you should note that all of the, oh, this is so terrible reaction from Democrats. It's the Democrats who provoked the reaction. It's the Democrats who said they would reap the whirlwind. It's the Democrats who fed the leak of the Roe v. Wade reversal. It's the Democrats who heightened the tension. It's the Democrats who undermined the legitimacy of the court. And you're more upset with Amy Coney Barrett. You know exactly what this is like. And again, I say this to friends of mine who I am deeply disappointed in, and I need you to hear me as you've walked off the progressive ledge with the left. You know exactly what you're doing. Those of you who are mad at Amy Coney Barrett instead of being angry with the left, you are behaving like Candace Owens, who, when a transgender supporter assassinated Charlie Kirk, she decided to blame the Jews instead of looking at the transgender movement and the increasing violence there. You're doing the same damn thing with Amy Coney Barrett. She's pointing out how the left has targeted Supreme Court justices. Clarence Thomas supports her position. Clarence Thomas supports her position. You're not mad at Clarence Thomas. Clarence Thomas and Amy Coney Barrett are on the same side of this issue, and yet you're mad at Amy Coney Barrett, and you're blaming her. You're no different from Candace Owens seeing a transgender advocate kill Charlie Kirk and say, it must be the Jews. Except your reaction is when you see the left targeting conservative members of the Supreme Court, including Amy Coney Barrett, your position is, oh my gosh, we got to attack Amy Coney Barrett, not the left, for targeting conservatives on the Supreme Court. An assassin showed up not at your house, but at Brett Kavanaugh's house. Amy Coney Barrett was swatted. You were not swatted. Amy Coney Barrett had to go to work with a bulletproof vest on, not you, and it was because of the left. And she stood up to the left on abortion, and she stood up to the left on affirmative action, and she stood up to the left on presidential immunity, and she stood up to the left on presidential ballot access, and she stood up to the left on the temporary immigration program, and she stood up to the left again and again and again and again, but you're mad about her because of that one thing. You are no better than the progressives. You are no better. You are no morally, intellectually, or socially capable than the left. You are as bad as the left. And I say that to friends of mine. Shame on you for your first reaction being to criticize this woman whose family is under threat because she chose to serve in this country. It's a very Soviet reaction. That's why it's very progressive. You know, in the Soviet era, if things got hot, they would just tell people, oh, take a nice vacation, and then they'd disappear the person. Friends, we should not live in a country where the judges and justices of the United States of America live under threat for their decisions. We went through this in the civil rights movement, a block away from me, the William Augustus Boodle Courthouse. It is named for a judge during the civil rights era who lived in a white segregated country club and supported desegregation. And he stood up to his neighbors and members of his church congregation to do the right thing. It wasn't about power. It was about a fair interpretation of the law. And he has a courthouse named after him now for that service to the country, where he nearly took a bullet to advance civil rights in this country. We used to recognize on the right that when people stood up for the rule of law, they should be heralded as a hero. And 30 foot over the runway of the conservative movement right now, that's become a progressive movement in all but name. There are real conservatives, and I'm one of them. Many of my friends who are upset with Amy Coney Barrett, they've written themselves out of the conservative movement. They wear it as a skin suit because they don't have the testicular fortitude to admit they've abandoned conservatism. They still get in the door and get credentials in Washington, D.C. by claiming to be conservative while they act like progressives. They think like progressives. They behave like progressives, and they advance policies like progressives, including progressive policies, just like the progressives. But, oh, they're too chicken to actually say they're no longer conservative. They want to be conservative and try to redefine it from the inside, like the Democratic Socialists are doing to the Democratic Party. Shame on all of you for reacting that way to this woman. She and Clarence Thomas are on the exact same side on this issue. But you're not going after him, which I'm kind of surprised, given that he's black. Some of you would probably want to go after him if he made the same statement. Instead, you're going after the white woman with the two black adopted kids. You should all be ashamed of yourselves for your first reaction being to condemn Amy Coney Barrett for saying what the rest of the Supreme Court wants, because she didn't give you that one transaction. And by the way, what didn't she give you? She didn't give you what 8 members of the Supreme Court, including Clarence Thomas, denied you. The idea that if you're born in this country to illegal aliens, you're not a citizen. Even Clarence Thomas rejected your idea. But again, you're not saying jack to him. You're just going after the woman who has black adopted kids. Shame on all of you.
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1: Greetings, conversationalists. Welcome. It is Eric Erickson here. The phone number 877-973-7425 should you wish to be on the program. I would be very, very happy to have you. I will I wrote a piece this morning. So I did my monologue yesterday on the data center issue and trying to explain to you there are reasonable fears about the data centers, but almost every fear out there that is being regurgitated by people is from a propaganda campaign, most likely funded by the Chinese. So I wrote a piece where I basically took my monologue yesterday and wrote an actual column based on what I said. And Sucker has gone viral today, and Kathy Hochul, the governor of New York, just continues to just step in it. This is not a bright woman. This is not a bright woman. I got more data for you, and I will say I heard from a couple of engineers who said that there actually are more water concerns, and those water concerns are particularly in states that rely on underground water aquifers. The draining of those aquifers for the data centers actually is a concern we should not be dismissive of. However, the technology continues to improve for the data centers to be able to do more water recycling, but the closed systems are not as good and operational as I said yesterday that I needed to know that there actually are leaks of water vapor and the like. So they do replenish. However, they still use less than a lot of golf courses, most golf courses, in those systems. So there's a balance issue there, but overall data centers are not going to go away. If you're listening to my show right now on the internet, you're listening because of a data center. If you're staring at your phone, you are on a phone connected through a data center. Everything you do, people just, they're starting to hear the phrase data center, and it's because of China more than anything else. We are head and shoulders above China on this, and they want us to be set back. So Kathy Hochul went on TV. She said some really, really, even for Kathy Hochul, dumb things. And I want to play you that audio when we get back. I'll take your phone calls as well, 877-973-7425. 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
1: 877-973-7425 is the phone number if you want to be on the program. Before I move on to other stuff, this weekend I am going to take my son to see Christopher Nolan's The Odyssey. There has been an organized campaign, particularly among the culture warrior right, to drag the film and criticize the film. One for the interpretation of the Odyssey used by Christopher Nolan, another for having Ellen turned Elliot Page in the movie in a bit role. It's not a significant role, contrary to rumors. And people online getting very worked up about the Odyssey. For those of you who don't know, Christopher Nolan is small conservative C. Burkean. And he believes in family and believes in hard work. One of the greatest dissertations against socialism came from The Dark Knight Rises with Bane's takeover of Gotham. It was very anti-progressive populist. In fact, people on the left hated the movie because of it. Christopher Nolan's, the bulk of his work, not all of it, but the bulk of it, has been themed fairly conservative. And this is a story of a man trying to return home to his wife, who is in turn staying faithful to him as he is lost in the world with the gods mad at him. And people on the right, online, it's an online phenomenon, are trying to convince you that this is going to be some sort of woke movie. You should know that growing up, the Iliad and the Odyssey are two of my favorite books. I have read them in poetry and I have read them in prose. I have read multiple translations of the Iliad and the Odyssey. I loved them as a kid. I was introduced to the Iliad and the Odyssey when I was in third grade by a teacher of mine overseas, Mr. Middlebrooks, who became my sixth grade teacher and had lived in Greece, studied ancient Greece and mythology. And I have this, I mean, every guy obsesses about the Roman Empire, but it's hard for me to sit here and explain to you guys how my entire world was shaped in elementary and middle school by a teacher who loved Greece and Rome so much. We studied it, and then in ninth grade, because of just the nature of how I grew up, my senior class trip, we went to Turkey and Greece. I have been to Troy. I have been to Mycenae. I have seen Agamemnon's mask. I have been to Thessalonica. I have been to Mount Olympus. I have been to Corinth. I have been to Sparta. I have been to Athens. I have been to Marathon. I have been to the Greek islands. I have seen that part of the world, and I love that history. I have stood in Delphi, and I have stood inside one of the greatest amphitheaters ever made. I have been to the amphitheater of Thessaloniki. I have been to the Acropolis. I love that history. I love those stories. I will go see this movie. I will not be dissuaded by an online mob of people who haven't seen it, who know nothing about it, who have probably never read the books. And neither should you have your opinion shaped by the malcontents of social media. Much as we've seen with the Amy Coney Barrett stuff, they're just a bunch of angry, malcontented people online who want to mouth off about stuff through ignorance. You should know that the reviews of The Odyssey have all been embargoed until noon today when they were all released. Rotten Tomatoes is the movie review tracker website. It has now compiled all of the reviews that have now flooded online earlier today when the embargo was broken. The Odyssey has a 99% favorable review rating from the aggregate of all of its reviews. I intend to go see it this weekend. I would go see it tomorrow night. But it's sold out, even in my local theater in Macon, Georgia. I'm looking forward to seeing it. I just, you know, more and more the angry people online trying to shape your view of stuff, whether it's Amy Coney Barrett or The Odyssey, I find it more and more problematic, and I find myself less and less online in these fever swamps, just because it's where the malcontented go to spread conspiracy and to be angry and to rage bait, and I don't want any part of it anymore. I'm getting too old for it. I was always too old for it, and if my job were not somewhat dependent on being online, I would probably delete my account. I can't, because you'd be amazed at when I pick up a radio station, sometimes I want to know how many Twitter followers do you have? How many Facebook followers? How many YouTube viewers? So I'm stuck, but you're not. You can make the choice to not be there, though. Now, I got to talk a little more about the data centers. And I do want to say this because I said yesterday and I wrote this morning about the closed loop water systems. And I've had several engineers reach out to me and say that's not quite accurate, that they're not foolproof. There is evaporative loss. Yes, it is true. They consume less than a golf course, and people aren't upset about golf courses. One of the concerns about data centers that I did not raise that they said I do need to point out to you is this. That in particularly more arid states, including Texas, it is the draw from groundwater that is the concern. a state like Georgia that has plenty of rain and water and lakes and reservoirs, it's not a big issue. But in a state like Texas, there are real issues about the underground aquifers that are being drained to do the initial uptake, because those aquifers do not refill so easily as a lake or a reservoir. That is a concern. However, that there are efficiencies being put in place and new technologies being developed to mitigate those things. We should not be scared of them. Kathy Hochul, however, is leading New York down a dangerous path of technical elimination. They have in New York already banned fracking, and now New York pays massively more for natural gas than most other states. They've banned and shut down nuclear power plants. Power in New York City, consider this, Virginia, the state of Virginia has six times the power, six times the AI data centers that New York has, and the power rate in Virginia is half the rate of New York. Virginia has six times as many AI data centers as New York and pays half as much in power as New York does, because in New York, it's not about data centers. It's about the supply of power, and New York has restricted fracking and nuclear power to cut off their nose to spite their face to satisfy the global warming alarmists who, despite being global warming alarmists, are opposed to nuclear power, which is a readily renewable baseline power system. This is Kathy Hochul selling her AI data center moratorium on MS Now.
0: And I have limited resources here in the state that I'm trying to preserve for the real innovation economy, the jobs like the Microns. They also affect the water supply. They also affect, you know, the noise in the communities is can be incredible. And so if you're one of these small communities in upstate New York where they're looking to build because there's so much more space, they're not coming to Manhattan. They're going to our upstate communities. Those communities don't have the negotiating power either. So these large companies, I want them to have to bring your own power source. I said this in my state of the state. Bring your own power source or pay a premium to tap into our grid. I don't want our local ratepayers who are already dealing with sky-high utility bills to have to be burdened with the cost of basically subsidizing these huge, massive centers.
1: Now, some of you are nodding along with here on this, but I want you to know something, and I've got the data to back this up. If you saw my morning piece, if you text Eric to 33777 and you get my morning piece, I've actually got the data for you. A lot of the states building data centers the fastest are watching their energy costs come down. The states where prices are exploding are the ones that restricted supply and chased climate mandates. Virginia, Texas, and Georgia have hundreds of projects in the pipeline. New York has six planned. Virginia alone hosts more than a third of the world's hyperscale data centers. New York has power rates more than double what Virginia pays. Residential rates have jumped 27% from 2019 to 2024 because of the Biden inflation more than data centers. In Georgia, where I live, our rates are coming down. In fact, around the country, the states with the most data centers are actually seeing their rates come down. Why? Because the data centers need power so badly, they are paying to add capacity to the grid that you and I do not have to pay for. It's minimizing your costs, my costs, and the power company's costs. And in many cases, they're doing their own power generation, running natural gas pipelines to these places where they run their own turbines and they're not even on the power grid. Again, this is very, very important, and this is a true fact. In the states with the most data centers, the power rate for customers is coming down. It's not going up. The thing that every state has in common where their rates are going up is they're restricting the power supply. Take Oklahoma. I got a lot of listeners in Oklahoma, and y'all are all concerned about the data centers coming in there. One of the reasons your rates are going up is because of how your state commission on power has handled your power grid. It's not the data centers. Your power grid has been pushed towards more renewables, and that is actually causing you to lose baseload power that these centers need, and that's affecting your rate. It has everything to do with supply with an increased demand, and that's because of your state regulators. It's not because of the data centers. But this is one more clip from Kathy Hochul on this.
0: Back then, big driver of people leaving, and you could draw a through line from when the Donald Trump administration and Congress got rid of the state and local tax deduction. All of a sudden, everybody in New York paid higher taxes because we used to, since Abraham Lincoln was president, they started the tax code, you never were double taxed. They changed that. So states like New York, you lost that deduction. So it got more expensive to be here just with the signing of that law. 2017, 2019, those are the years when people started the out-migration of businesses and individuals.
1: Now, you know, she says, among other things, well, when they're chasing people away, she's blaming Trump and COVID and everything else. It's actually a tax rate in New York that's a problem. And also, additionally, I need you to know something else. Kathy Hochul, and this is becoming a talking point against the data centers, Kathy Hochul claims that building data centers doesn't create new jobs. Meta is out there saying they're going to create all sorts of new jobs with these data centers. And Kathy Hochul says, well, when the data center's done, there are no new jobs created. Friends, they're building an interstate outside my window right now. There's a bridge over the interstate that they have had to expand. They're building new lanes for the interstate. Are there jobs created there? Yes. What happens when the interstate is built? Well, those jobs go away. But where do they go? They don't go to the unemployment line. They go to the next project. When you build a house, are people suddenly unemployed when your house is finished being built? No, they go build a new house. When you build a building and the building is done, where do the jobs go? They go to the next job site to build a new building. That's how construction works. Are we so dumb that we don't understand this? That when you've built the building and the building is done, the people who built the building go build a new building. And by the way, you can build more buildings more quickly when you expand the pool of people qualified to build the buildings. Listen, again, this is what kills me. There are some legitimate concerns. Those concerns are fixable. But these concerns, like idiots like Kathy Hochul are saying that, oh, well, they don't create new jobs because when the building's built, all those jobs go away. No, they go to the next job site and they build the new building. When the road is finished built, being built, they go build the new road. When the school is finished being built, they go build the new school. When the building is built, they go build another building. When the house is built, they go build another house. They don't just stop saying, I'm unemployed now. Oh, my gosh. You know what would happen if that happened? The data center would never get built. It would be like the California high-speed rail system that never gets built because they know if they build it, they're all losing their golden egg. So they drag it out, $127 billion to build this high-speed rail to nowhere because they, in that situation, know there's not going to be another high-speed rail system built in this country. And so they are dragging it out in perpetuity, never finishing it, so they can stay getting the taxpayer gravy. But with data centers, there's always a new data center to be built. So they'll never finish the high-speed rail system. You know, if there was only one data center to be built in this country and then no more, that data center would never get finished being built because the people who were building it would drag their feet knowing they would be unemployed after it was built. Instead, they're rushing to get it built because there are 20 more that want to be built. I was I have to fly through this private terminal for security reasons in Atlanta, and I was there a couple weeks ago. There's a guy who lives up in Fayetteville, Georgia, owns a steel company, was flying out, I think he said, to Arkansas, because he has started specializing. His steel company now builds and frames out these data centers, and his business has exploded. And he is now employing many more people than he did 10 years ago because there's such a demand for it. These are people who have good jobs, people who didn't go to college, and they've got really great jobs, and they fly around the country, and they build these centers. And Kathy Hochul's like, well, when they're done building, they're going to be unemployed. No, you idiots, that's not how any of this stuff works. And again, there are legitimate concerns, and I tried to bring those up. Inflation due to the demand of microchips is one. There are water concerns. But my gosh, why do these people pick the dumbest arguments? These are not bright people. They're scared, and they're being pressured by Chinese communist propaganda because China intends to beat us on this.
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1: Hello, America. Welcome back. Glad to have you with me. 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If you go to vanallengolf.com and use my name, Eric, E-R-I-C-K, at checkout, you get 15% off. Their putters are unbelievable. You get the shafts, grips, the putters, they really are remarkable. I have one.

0: and the data center opponents have been up in arms about it. I have received a note from Georgia Power that I shall read to you now. We have not used eminent domain to acquire the property in question. The family signed a deal with us for the property. Eminent domain is always a last resort for us and accounts for less than 1% of our land acquisitions. Last year, it was only used 5 times and it was not used for residential properties. We work very hard to be fair and transparent with landowners and to treat them with the dignity and respect they deserve. Again, contrary to the claims circulating on national newscasts and online on TikTok videos, Georgia Power did not use eminent domain to take a private family's property for a data center. I mentioned that in my piece this morning that it had happened and was eminent domain and explained how eminent domain worked and how it is sometimes necessary, and just took for base value the reports. But Georgia Power says absolutely not true. I would say again as well, for those of you who are listening to me in Georgia, you should know that your power rates are coming down despite the acquisition and major influx of data centers in the state, because our power company in Georgia, while they built solar and wind, they have prioritized baseload power, including a nuclear power plant. So we have sufficient supply for all of the demand in the state of Georgia. Now we just need to build more power plants in the state. Let's do more nuclear power plants all over the country, please. All right. Now, we have to move on because I have other stuff to talk about, including daylight saving time, which we will get to. But first, let me tell you about Incogni, because your data is out there online circulating, and you probably do not even know it. Your cell number, your email address, your medical conditions, your age, how you vote, your kids' names, your kids' social media profiles. 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
9: From ABC News, I'm Mike Dubusky. Several waves of airstrikes from the U.S. launched at Iran in the last day, with the last round concluding in recent hours. ABC Chief International Correspondent James Longman has the latest from Dubai.
10: U.S. aircraft fired at an oil tanker that attempted to violate the U.S. blockade on Iranian ports. CENTCOM says the tanker ignored multiple warnings not to make port at Karg Island. That's the Iranian oil terminal on the Persian Gulf. The president has been briefed in the Situation Room on options to expand the war. President Trump has once again threatened to blow up Iranian infrastructure. The White House might be keen to project strength, but Iran is showing no signs of backing down.
9: The president's pick to be Attorney General Todd Blanch was grilled on Capitol Hill today. ABC senior political correspondent Rachel Scott.
11: Republican Senator John Cornyn asking Blanch about the DOJ's $1.8 billion weaponization fund.
12: I believe you have said that the weaponization fund is a moot issue. Is that your position?

0: Yes, it is a moot issue, meaning there is no weaponization fund. The weaponization fund is dead. It's not moving forward.
1: But Cornyn noting neither Blanche nor Trump will put that in writing.
2: You're still undecided at this point.
3: Correct.
1: Telling me he's not sold on Blanche.
4: A different confirmation hearing on Capitol Hill today centered around Erica Schwartz, who's being considered as the head of the CDC. Republican Senator Bill Cassidy asking if she can stand up to political interference.
5: Will you have the ability and the firmness to stand up to that political meddling, to say, no, that's wrong and this is right?
6: Chairman, you have my assurances that I will continue to lead by my integrity. I will never compromise on the science. I will always, always have the public's health in mind.
4: And there's a severe flooding threat across much of Texas tonight as the state deals with possible 30 inches of rain. 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
4: During a hearing, President Trump's national intelligence nominee repeatedly refused to say that Joe Biden won the 2020 election.
11: Multiple senators pressed Jay Clayton, a lawyer who currently serves as the U.S. attorney in Manhattan, about the outcome of the 2020 election. Georgia Senator John Ossoff.
12: Who won the 2020 election?
13: I'm not going to do this with you.
11: Clayton argued the questions amounted to political theater, but the remarks add to Democrats' criticism of Clayton's inexperience in intelligence matters and purported allegiance to Donald Trump. Clayton is still expected to be confirmed to replace Trump's acting pick for the job, whose brief yet controversial tenure has derailed the passage of a key surveillance law. Peter Haralambos, ABC News.
4: In Florida, the Blue Angels flew so low over Pensacola Beach during Breakfast with the Blues that it sent umbrellas flying.
14: I've been coming for 10 years, and I've never seen a pass like that in my life.
4: The Blue Angels say they're reviewing that incident. Disgraced former Congressman George Santos will appear as a reality show contestant this fall on Special Forces, World's Toughest Test. And more people are streaming music worldwide than ever before. That's according to a mid-year report from Luminate, an entertainment data analytics company. On-demand audio streams hit 2.8 trillion so far this year. In the U.S., R&B and hip-hop are the most popular, but Latin and country are on the rise. Mike Dubusky, ABC News.
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0: Ladies and gentlemen, boys and girls, welcome. It is Eric Erickson here across the United States of America. I am delighted to have you with me. The phone number 877-973-7425. I have to move on from the data centers because I have a far more controversial topic to talk about. It's dead. I know many of you want it, particularly those of you in Florida. You want it. Senator Tom Cotton of Arkansas has killed it. Now, I need someone to tell Tom Cotton. My wife very much likes him. She thinks the world of Senator Cotton. But he may get taken off the Christmas card list for killing the legislation. I'm talking about the time change legislation. A bipartisan vote occurred in the House of Representatives yesterday to end standard time and make permanent daylight saving time. We are currently in daylight saving time. And notice, you snobs, I'm saying daylight saving time, not daylight savings time, because some jerk's going to at me, you're saying savings and it's saving. I don't really care. Daylight saving time. It is that time when we spring forward in the spring and we do not fall back until the fall. That window of time from spring to fall where we advance the clock by an hour, lose an hour of sleep, and our kids can't get us to church that Sunday or the Sunday thereafter because they haven't adapted yet to the stupid losing an hour of sleep. But we will make it permanent and we will not fall back. Ladies and gentlemen, we have tried this before, and it was an unmitigated disaster, which prompted the Congress to undo what it had done. When have you ever known a Congress to reverse itself? Now, I want you to know, full disclosure, you need to know this, I am time change agnostic. I believe we should not change the time. I just don't care which one we pick. I will be fine. The problem is this. This is not a Republican versus Democrat issue. This is a Yankee versus Confederacy issue. This is a North versus South issue. This is a Deep South versus Far North issue. If we stick with daylight saving time, which we're on right now, where it is lighter in the evening and darker in the morning, there will be children who will stand outside waiting for buses in the morning in the pitch black dark of day. Because it will say 7 or 8 o'clock in the morning, but it will still be dark out. And when I say dark out, I mean the sun ain't even rising in the middle of winter. Like in New York City, 9 a.m., the sun will rise. And when I say the sun will rise, that is when it comes over the horizon. That is when the light first bursts forth. It is not like it's, you can read a newspaper outside light. That is the, it's just becoming light part of the day. 9 o'clock in the morning in the wintertime. In the South, it will be the same, not as bad as in the North, but it will be dark until after 8 a.m. in the South. Here in Georgia where I am, it will still be dark around 8 o'clock in the morning. My sister drives a school bus, or did. She's given it up for a while now, dealing with my parents and life. But she loved to drive her school bus. I don't know why, but she did. My sister, for some reason, is this one of those odd people who likes children. I don't understand it, but she does. She's a great school bus driver. And took care of those kids. And she's very concerned as a school bus driver that even in Tennessee, in the wintertime, she would be picking kids up. And there's already a moment of time in the spring when you spring forward where it's still dark in the morning and kids are standing outside in the dark waiting for the bus. And she's worried about those kids being in the streets. Now, I have never had that worry. Full disclosure, my sister is a better person than me. She's actually meaner than my sister is mean. She's one of those redheads. I love her. But she's a redhead, and she's bossy because she's my oldest sister. I love her, but sometimes begrudgingly. She's listening to me right now. I know she is. and she will lecture me this afternoon. Nonetheless, my sister worries about those kids standing outside. I have never worried about the kids standing outside. If you are a child who is standing outside waiting for the bus and you wander out into traffic, it is natural selection, I think. Now, don't, hell, come on. Come on, I'm kidding. It's a tragedy. It is a tragedy, and it does happen. It actually does happen. Happens more than I would like to think about, actually. Kids waiting for buses and the groggy drivers in the morning, or the DUI driver, where my wife and kids got behind a DUI driver on the way to school a while back, before the end of the year. Yep, my wife was my son, I guess this is a year or so ago, he hadn't started driving yet. My wife was driving him to school, and they were behind a guy with the DUI. Philip was on his way to the office a couple weeks ago. There was a guy driving, had an iPad on his steering wheel watching a movie. Natural selection should be that those are the ones who die, and instead it's the kids waiting for the school bus who get hit by those people. They just go to jail. It's not going to happen because northern states are concerned. Tom Cotton is not from a northern state. He's just from Arkansas, which last I checked was a southern state. But he's got the same concerns, and Tom Cotton's point is this. We tried this in the 70s, and it didn't work out well. And so we changed it back to what we have now. In the Bush administration, to save power, we extended daylight saving time and we shortened the standard time window of fallback. I don't know why we don't try. We have tried daylight saving time. We literally did. I was not alive for it. I have no memory of it in the 1970s. It was apparently an unmitigated disaster. Made a lot of people very angry. Why don't we try standard time? See, here's the thing with standard time. Is in standard time, you have light in the morning, and as the summer advances, you still have enough light in the evening to still get 18 holes of golf in the afternoon, in the evening. Now, I typically will go out on the golf course at 4 in the wintertime, and I can get 9 holes in. I can get 18 holes in the summer. I can get 9 holes in the winter if I can make it there by 4. I'm still on the waiting list for my new golf course. They haven't announced me yet and given people, you know, I'm going to get objected to. When my name shows up as a potential member of this particular golf course, some lib is going to object to me. But I haven't even made it that I'm waiting. I'm desperate to go play that golf course. Nonetheless, I digress. I want to be able to go play in the afternoon. I like to play late in the afternoon. I like to be the last person on the golf course. I go up to my beloved Barnsley Resort. And I always schedule the last tee time of the day. And I can be out there and have a cigar and a few beers or a glass of bourbon. And there's no one to rush me behind me because I take my time and try to find all the millions of golf balls that I have lost. But nonetheless, I do like a late evening. I'm a night owl. I'd rather stay up all night than wake up in the morning. But having sunshine in the morning is a useful thing. And I don't know that we actually need it to be sunlight at 9 p.m. During the 4th of July, that's the thing that's always gotten me. I would come home in the summer from Dubai. We would stay at my grandparents in Louisiana. You've always been able to buy fireworks. We would buy fireworks, and some of our cousins were town marshals. Fireworks stand was down the street. They'd shoot fireworks with us. My wife came to visit one time and was horrified that we were outside shooting fireworks at New Year's with the police. I was like, we're all related around here, and it's Louisiana. That's not an Alabama-Mississippi joke. It's just we were all related, not inbred. In any event, I just never liked it during the summertime. We would come home in the summer, and it's sunlight until like 9 or 10 o'clock at night, and you can't really enjoy the fireworks. I've never really seen the need for daylight saving time to cast the light as late as it does in the evening, particularly when you're trying to get small kids to sleep and the sun's still up. If you stayed on standard time, it would get dark at a reasonable time of day, regardless of summer or winter. It would still give you extended light in the evening time so that you could play golf late. Your kids would still have a little bit of sunlight left to play outside, drink from the water hose, but this isn't going to pass. It's not going to pass. It's not just Tom Cotton. It's not just Tom Cotton. Tom Cotton is standing in as a proxy. And this is the thing you need to understand. And this goes to the filibuster as well. Democrats insist they're going to get rid of the filibuster. And one or two of them will bravely come forward and say, I'm not going along with this. And it kills the effort. And inevitably, Republicans say, look, it's only one or two. If they're going to retire, that means that no one else is there to stop the filibuster. We might as well get rid of it. And really, those two are standing in proxy for other people. Those two are standing in proxy for other people who themselves don't support it, but also they don't want to be public about it because they don't want the slings and arrows because they're on the ballot. Tom Cotton is standing in proxy for other Republican members of the Senate who are opposed. The Alaska delegation is opposed. The Alaska delegation is opposed. The Idaho delegation is opposed. The Dakotas and Montana, they're all opposed. In fact, Burgess Everett, who writes for Semaphore, notes from a source, Senator Cotton has the same concerns he's had for years about this proposal, and he's far from alone. Senators Thune, Wicker, Fisher, Moran, Sullivan, Budd, Sheehy, Klobuchar, Peters, Duckworth, Rosen, and Blunt Rochester all voted against making daylight savings time permanent in the Senate Commerce Committee. This isn't really a partisan issue. It is a geographic issue. The late sunrises of the winter are a big concern of opponents, and they point to the fact that Congress already tried this in the 70s. People didn't like it, and Congress changed it back. The latest sunrise of the season in early January by each state's latest rising city of 10,000 residents. Kalispell, Montana, your sun would not, and again, this is the rise, not the high in the sky, not the light bursting forth. This is the sun coming above the horizon moment. Kalispell, Montana, 9:29 a.m. Superior, Wisconsin, 8:54 a.m. South Bend, Indiana, 9:14 a.m. Pierre, South Dakota, 9:20 a.m. Jackson, Wyoming, 8:57 a.m. Caldwell, Idaho, 9:21 a.m. Anchorage, Alaska. Any guess on Anchorage, Alaska? Any guess on Anchorage, Alaska? 11:13 a.m. And in Bentonville, Arkansas, where Tom Cotton is, 8:30 a.m. would be sunrise in January. In Maryville, Missouri, 8:44 a.m. In Sioux City, Iowa, 8:56 a.m. In Williamston, North Dakota, 9:46 a.m. That is why this isn't going to pass. People don't want to wait for the sunrise until 9 o'clock in the morning. And by the way, it's not just those areas. New York City is the same way. The sun would rise in New York in January. It wouldn't rise until after 9 a.m. in New York City. If you want to go for standard time, I'm willing to try it. But this just isn't going to pass. And I maybe we've had a lot of callers say, can we just split the difference and do a 30-minute swap out and just stop changing time? That's not a bad idea. That's not a bad idea. Just do that compromise. But staying on permanent standard, permanent daylight saving time, it's not going to pass the Senate. Surely there's a compromise. I'm agnostic on this. I will be fine either way. I see the virtue of doing standard time, though, because we've tried daylight saving time. It was a disaster in Congress. I did it. Yo, I just split the difference. Do something like that. Just stop changing the time. I'm exhausted by changing the time. Let's just stop changing the time and be done with it.
1: Those who love him, listen to find out what he's going to say next. Those who disagree with him, also listen to see what he's going to say next. It's the Eric Erickson Show.
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1: Hello, welcome. It is Eric Erickson here. Phil in Jacksonville, Florida. Let me go to you next. Welcome, sir. How are you?
2: I'm doing fantastic. Thanks for taking my call. Love your show, brother. Appreciate
1: Thank
2: all you,
1: you.
2: Do.
1: What's going
2: you
1: on?
2: You already hit on it. I kind of thought I was the only person in the country that thought of the splitting the difference halfway, but you, obviously I'm not now after talking with your answer person on the phone. What would we have to do to make that happen? Could we do a nationwide petition? I mean, what would we have to do to split the difference?
1: Yeah, you know, that one seems to be the most reasonable issue here. Because if you did that, for example, let me go back to the data I pointed to earlier in Alaska, for example, the time the sunrise is 11:15 a.m. if we stick with saving time. If we do standard time, it'd be 10 a.m. If you did split the difference, it'd be 10:45 a.m. Just 30 minutes less than the one, 30 minutes more than the other. That's manageable, I think. That just makes a whole lot of sense to me if we just did a 30-minute
2: split. And it does. Instead of other people deciding our fate, what would we have to do to make that happen?
1: Phil, while you and I are talking, a buddy of mine from D.C. who's in the house just texted, apparently listening to you and me talk, and he says, I'm going to propose legislation that actually just gets rid of spring and fall instead.
2: Yeah, that's what we need to do.
1: Get rid of summer and winter. Let's just have
2: Oh, that's fantastic.
1: You're right. At least they're listening to us. Listen, I appreciate the maybe that makes the most sense, is do a 30-minute split the difference and call it a day and move on. It'll be a little darker in the fall or the thing that really gets people is the seasonal affective disorder. I got friends and family who really get affected by it getting so dark so early in the evening. It kind of affects me too, although not as bad as many of my friends who are affected by it. And that it really is a thing. It really is. Now, I'll tell you what is also really a thing is having hot water that doesn't run out. Because, you know, when it's dark outside and it's cold in the wintertime, you just get in a hot shower. A friend of mine convinced me that a shower beer is a great thing, and I've decided it's true. You just stand in there with an ice cold Miller Lite, and you hang out, and you never run out of hot water. And your kid can take a shower, and you don't have to worry about the hot water turnout. 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
1: Hello, America. It is Eric Erickson. The phone number is 877-973-7425. Should you wish to be on the program, I would be very, very, very happy to help you. Have you, I guess. I can help you out, too, if you're calling and asking questions. Now, I want to bring up an issue. One of the things we're seeing in Michigan, Abdul El-Sayed, there's some new polling out. Bat Yungar-Sargon has pointed this out that Abdul El-Sayed, the Muslim terrorist apologizing candidate who wishes to be the senator from Michigan, is trailing Haley Stevens. The race consolidated, and Haley Stevens is a bit of a nut job herself, but El-Sayed is losing black voters and working class voters. Working class voters have no appetite for the socialism that the socialists are selling. Get this, according to this data right now, El-Sayed is behind the white, Haley's very white, Haley Stevens, with black voters by 46 points and with working class voters by 22 points. And this is a pattern we continue to see in a lot of areas of the country with these socialist candidates. Black voters and working class voters reject them. And the black voters, they don't like him in part because he is, well, he's attacked Barack Obama. And they really don't like his attacks on Barack Obama for being too moderate, by the way. The working class voters don't like him because the working class voters don't like socialism. And what we are learning more and more about these situations is that, well, the more these people come out and about and engage, the less and less people find out about them and like them. And more we learn that they don't actually know the way the world works. That they really don't have any appreciable concept for the way the world works. None. In fact, I want to play you a clip. This is, what is the guy's name now? Hang on a second. I got to blow this up. Ashq Siddiqui. He is one of the leaders of the Democratic Socialists of America. And I want you to listen to this clip. This is very important for you to understand. This is Ashq Siddiqui. He is one of the national leaders of the Democratic Socialists of America, talking about one of the things that they want to do. He was on C-SPAN.
2: Who live in this country.
3: So would you like to abolish the Senate?
2: That's part of our platform. And we don't think that's extreme. We think it's a change that would help make this country more democratic.
1: You got that? He says it would make it more democratic in this country if you got rid of the Senate. It would make it more democratic. Ladies and gentlemen, did you know that there is only one section of the United States Constitution that is not amendable? There is one section of the United States Constitution you cannot change no matter what. According to the Constitution, you can amend the Constitution of the United States with a two-thirds vote of both houses of the United States Congress and three-quarters of the states. You can do that. Or you could do a national constitutional convention. If two-thirds of the states say they want, through application of the legislatures, a convention to propose amendments to the Constitution, and then 3/4 of the states approve, you can change the Constitution that way. But there is one provision of the United States Constitution that is not amendable in any way, shape, or form. You cannot do it. Think about that. You can change the taxation power. You can change how war is declared. You can change the representation of the House of Representatives. But you cannot change or abolish the United States Senate. You can add seats to the United States Senate. You cannot abolish the United States Senate. This is Article 5 of the Constitution. The Congress, whenever 2/3 of both houses shall deem it necessary, shall propose amendments to this Constitution, or on the application of the legislatures of 2/3 of the several states, shall call a convention for proposing amendments, which in either case shall be valid to all intents and purposes as part of the Constitution when ratified by the legislatures of 3/4 of the several states, or by conventions in 3/4 thereof, as the one or the other mode of ratification may be proposed by the Congress, provided that no amendment which may be made prior to the year 1808 shall in any manner affect the first and fourth clauses in the ninth section of the first article, that's about slavery, and that no state without its consent shall be deprived of its equal suffrage in the Senate. No state without its consent shall be deprived of its equal suffrage in the Senate. Now you can say, well, if we get rid of the Senate, well, then that means no one has suffrage in the Senate. That's a creative interpretation of this. Except it violates the very structure of the United States Constitution in that the states are semi-sovereign nations. And this is what everyone, left, right, and center, likes to forget. The states of the United States are not subdivisions of the United States. The United States is a subdivision of the states. It's superior but submissive. The states have ceded limited powers to Washington, D.C. My daughter is taking a poli-sci class right now during the summer, and she was having to write in on her state what's her preference, state constitution or a federal constitution. Her position was they're different things for different reasons, with different purposes. And the states all have unlimited powers minus the things that were submitted to Congress under Article 1, Section 8. Article 1, Section 8. The Constitution has the power to lay and collect taxes, duties, imposts, and excises, to pay the debts and provide for the common defense and general welfare of the United States, but all duties, imposts, and excises shall be uniform throughout the United States, though that has been amended to include an income tax. Why can the United States Congress not tax property? Because it is prohibited under the United States Constitution. How is that? Well, because the Congress shall have the power to lay and collect taxes, duties, imposts, and excises, to pay debts and provide for the common defense and general welfare of the United States, but all duties, imposts, and excises shall be uniform throughout the United States. There is no provision there for the taxation of property by the United States Congress. That's why the income tax had to be added to the United States Congress. There are prohibitions in Section 9 and in 10 related to taxation that Congress can't impose. Congress has the power to borrow money or on the credit of the United States, to regulate commerce with foreign nations and among the several states and Indian tribes, to establish rules of naturalization, the rule laws of bankruptcy, to coin money, to provide for the punishment of counterfeiting the securities and coin of the United States, to establish post offices and post roads, to promote the progress of science and useful arts through letters of patent and trademarks and copyright, to constitute tribunals inferior to the Supreme Court, to define and punish piracies and felonies committed on the high seas and offenses against the laws of nations, to declare war, letters of mark and reprisal, and make rules according concerning captures on land and water, to raise and support armies, but no appropriation of money to that use shall be for a longer term than 2 years, which is why there's the National Defense Authorization Act every 2 years, to provide and maintain a navy, to make rules for the government and regulation of the land and naval forces, to provide for calling forth the militia, to provide for organizing, arming, and disciplining the militia, to exercise exclusive legislation in all cases whatsoever over the District of Columbia, and to make all laws which are necessary and proper for carrying into execution the foregoing powers. That's it. That's all Congress has. We think of Congress as plenary, and it's wild to me that we spend all of our days obsessing about what happens in Washington, D.C., where the real power is in the states. The states have the police power. The states have the health care power. The states have the education power. The states have the power to build most of the roads and bridges and the schools. The states have plenary power, except for those limited powers that have been ceded to Washington, D.C. In fact, by and large, when Congress wants to do something at the state level, what Congress has to do is pass a law that says, hey, states, here's what we want you to do, and if you do it, we'll give you the money, because Congress can't do it itself. COVID is a prime example. The president of the United States did not have the power to shut your state down. The president of the United States did not have the power to shut your state down. The president of the United States did not have the power to shut your businesses down. And the president of the United States did not have the power to shut your churches down. Only the governor and the state legislatures did. And some of them wielded it ruthlessly. Some of them did not. It depended on their partisan composition. But the president, when Brian Kemp was the first governor in the nation to reopen his state, hi, Florida, it was us, not you, that reopened first. When Brian Kemp reopened the state of Georgia, he got unmitigated hell from the national press and the president of the United States. Donald Trump attacked him for opening the state of Georgia. The Atlantic published a piece, Georgia's experiment in human sacrifice. And the fallout was not as bad as people claimed. And in fact, a lot of businesses were saved that would have gone under. The expanse of COVID did not overwhelm the state. All of those things, all the bad stuff didn't happen. And Georgia got its state open before any other state, including Florida, got kids back to school faster than almost anyone, never closed churches. And the state was pilloried by the national press and the president. And at the time, it was Donald Trump. And none of them could stop Brian Kemp. In fact, Keisha Lance Bottoms, who is running for governor of Georgia now, she was the mayor of Atlanta. And Keisha Lance Bottoms, as mayor of Atlanta, tried to keep the city of Atlanta shut down. Keisha Lance Bottoms, who was then the mayor of Atlanta, tried to keep the schools closed, tried to keep the barbershops closed, tried to keep churches closed, tried to do everything she could to close down churches and barbershops and small businesses and keep kids out of school. And the governor of Georgia preempted her with his state power to reopen those businesses and force them open. He was attacked by Stacey Abrams, who was running for governor again in 2022 against him, claiming that he was going to cause people to die and all sorts of things. And he held firm, and he proved right. And he was rewarded handily with a major reelection against Stacey Abrams. And by the way, Keisha Lance Bottoms running for governor now was undercounted her vote in the metro Atlanta area, where people who knew her best trusted her the least. In her Democratic primary, she underperformed there compared to the rest of the state. The people who didn't know her voted for her, and stronger numbers than the people did vote for, which is why I don't believe she can win the governor's race in Georgia this year. People remember her legacy from George Floyd and the riots, and people remember how she handed the city over to criminals and gangs, and people remember how she wanted to keep everybody closed down during COVID. Terrible leadership. But she didn't have the power to keep things closed down, because the governor of Georgia is the governor of Georgia. He preempted her power, and the president of the United States had no power to stop him, because the police power and the health care power are powers of the states, not the federal government. The democratic socialists of America believe very much of what is not true. They believe the states are subsidiaries of the federal government, which is not true. They believe they can abolish the United States Senate, which is not true. And to even try would take two-thirds of the House, two-thirds of the Senate, three-quarters of the states. There's no way that would happen. And even then, they'd run into the clause of the Constitution that states, without their consent, don't give up their representation in the Senate. So the blue states, perfectly willing, if you blue states want to get rid of your representation in the Senate, have at it. Just you get rid of your senators, and the rest of us will be glad to continue legislating in Washington and approving judges even for your states without you. The guy also wants to get rid of capitalism.
2: Our goal is to reframe politics around class lines in the United States, which is what the ruling class has been doing forever. We want to transfer power from the 1% to the working class and to replace capitalism with socialism, which means expanding democracy in every part of our lives. And that's how we're organizing people together. in other countries that got more expansive things like universal health care. It happened with class struggle, and that's with organized workers, with majorities of the population. Power is not conceded without struggle, and that means people have to organize in our own interests to win these things.
1: You know, none of these people look like they're willing to take up arms. Most of them probably couldn't even shoot a gun. You know that Freddy guy? He's gotten back on Twitter, and he has been spending his time making his way through the South. And yesterday, he spent his time in Tennessee shooting guns and blowing up Tannerite and doesn't want to move back to Germany now. I swear to you, we could have a major tourism industry boon if we brought that guy back over for SEC football in the fall. Some chamber of commerce in the South should sponsor that guy and his friends coming back over in the fall to just watch a football game at the University of Georgia. Go up to the University of Michigan. Watch a football game at the University of Michigan. Go down to Georgia. Go over to Texas. Go to Death Valley at LSU. Go over to Auburn and see where. Now, he's been to Auburn, so maybe not send him there. But go watch some college football in the South and Michigan. You got to go to Michigan. You got to go to Ohio State as well. Them some football-loving people. And check that out. These people want to wage class warfare. They never want to get their hands dirty. They want you to get your hands dirty, and they simply do not know the way the nation works, and they have no respect for the Constitution, which ultimately is why they're not going to win. They're just going to get more and more angry at their losses.
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0: 6 months. My buddy Paul Teller was on Fox News talking about what's happening in the economy right now. Labor force participation among Americans in their prime working years remains near its highest level in decades. Yet younger adults are buying homes later, delaying marriage, and putting off having kids as housing prices, elevated interest rates, and other household expenses outpace wage growth. The economic backdrop has come under renewed scrutiny after Press Secretary Carolyn Leavitt of the White House suggested Gen Z's frustration stem in part from laziness. Once her comments drew backlash, Leavitt said critics had taken her remarks out of context, arguing she was referring to young people embracing socialism and communism, not a blanket condemnation of Gen Z. Now, my buddy Paul Teller has noted that part of the reason that prices have gone up so much is because of the tariffs. And the president has cut a number of tariffs that have made a real impact on people. And we got to cut more tariffs and lower costs to really get Gen Z in the economic game without embracing socialism. Technology prices have gone up. 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
9: From ABC News, I'm Mike Dubusky. Washington is waiting to hear what President Trump has planned for his primetime address, which will apparently be about information related to the 2020 election. Democrats like Senator Chuck Schumer have been warning the president may try to push election subversion tactics.
10: We are red teaming what they might do and how we can combat it ahead of time.
9: The planned speech also facing pushback from Republicans like outgoing Senator John Thune, who says Republicans should be focusing on the upcoming midterms.
11: That election was a closed issue back in 2020. The election in 2026 gives us an opportunity to take a run at and to win one of those seats in Georgia. And we're going to do everything we can to do that. And so, as I said before, I'm focused on 2026.
9: Flood warnings are in effect across Texas as the rain continues to fall there. Grace Sherez lives in Uvalde.
12: I have seen quite a bit of flooding in my lifetime from growing up there, but nothing this dramatic.
9: Much of the rain is concentrated in the Texas Hill Country, where just a year ago, a deadly flash flood washed through a girl's summer camp. Meanwhile, further north, another severe weather threat. This time, it's dangerous air quality across the upper Midwest and Northeast, driven by those Canadian wildfires. ABC meteorologist Lee Goldberg says strong storms in New York temporarily improved air quality, but it's not going to last long.
13: But it's coming back big time. The smoke is worse across Minnesota and Wisconsin, northern Michigan. That heavy smoke and poor air quality, it's coming back into the Northeast. Philly, New York City, Boston goes right through the end of the week.
9: That search and rescue operation for those three people in the San Francisco Bay has now transitioned into a recovery effort after a pontoon boat capsized near Alcatraz Island. Coast Guard Deputy Commander Jared Tosco.
13: But it's coming back big time.
14: Suspending an active search is one of the most difficult things we do as Coast Guard commanders. I don't take that.

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1: YouTube has appealed a landmark social media addiction lawsuit verdict in Los Angeles. President Trump's latest nominee to lead the CDC, Dr. Erica Schwartz, was repeatedly asked by senators at a committee hearing if she would protect the agency from political meddling.
4: If I'm confirmed as the CDC director, the nation's health and well-being will take primacy, and I will never compromise on that.
1: The CDC, overseen by Secretary Robert F. Kennedy Jr., has had a revolving door of leaders in the second Trump administration. One airline anticipates $6 billion in added fuel costs this year.
5: United Airlines, in an SEC filing, signaled airfares will remain high for the remainder of the year. The airline says it spent $2.3 billion on fuel during this quarter alone, roughly 84% compared to the second quarter last year. United says it was able to cover half the increased fuel costs by raising airfares, saying passengers paid about 12% more per mile than a year ago. At the same time, United says passengers are not backing away from traveling, noting flights remain full across all booking classes. Michelle Franzen, ABC News.
1: And the prediction market, Kalshi, says it's evaluating proposed bets on flight cancellations. According to a government filing, they would be based on the percentage of flights canceled in a specific time period at an airport. But the trade group Airlines for America says it has a serious concern with any market that allows people to profit from cancellations. Mike Dubusky, ABC News.
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10: Three, two, one, zero. 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Lift

0: Hello, America. It is Eric Erickson here across the United States, and I am very delighted to have you with me. The phone number is 877-973-7425. Should you wish to be on the program? So I gotta talk about a topic that I suspect is gonna lose me some audience. For real. I'm not actually trying to be dramatic. I have debated whether or not to bring this up. Because let's be honest, you can only be the poop in the punch bowl so often. So I am going to be the proverbial poop in the punch bowl now, and some of you are going to get very mad at me. And I have been stewing on this for some time because I actually think it's a big deal. And in tribal partisan politics, we're not supposed to speak on this topic. But I think the time has come that somebody needs to talk about this. I really do believe that somebody needs to say something, and it might as well be me. So I want you to know I'm going to talk about this. And in the morning, if you are a subscriber to my Substack, and maybe I'll lose some subscribers on this as well, I'm going to take my monologue today, much as I did with the data centers yesterday, and it'll be my morning monologue, and I will provide you all the links because I think that you should see it for yourself. I think it's a disturbing pattern. I think Democrats are going to exploit this, and when we get to November and lose the House of Representatives, and you all say, well, we didn't pass the Save America Act. They stole it from us. It's actually going to be, we did it to ourselves. Put more bluntly, I think the president and those around him have made it very easy for Democrats, and frankly, our side should be held accountable. Now, for those of you who would accuse me of what I'm about to talk about, of helping the Democrats, my response is that if we don't hold our side accountable for its sins, the voters are going to hold our side accountable. I'm afraid hell's coming for our side in November if we don't do something. For the better part of a decade, Republicans built the movement on two promises. The first was to drain the swamp. President Trump's 2016 vow was hashtagged 79 times in the campaign's final 3 weeks. End the culture of self-dealing in Washington. And the second was to expose the Biden crime family, the label House Republicans attached to their multi-year investigation of Hunter Biden and Joe Biden's brother James' business dealings abroad. The probe established that Biden's relatives received more than $10 million from foreign sources. Now, they never produced evidence tying the payments to an official act by Joe Biden or even a private act to Joe Biden. But remember, Biden, on his way out of office, pardoned his entire family of their crimes, basically admitting that they were the Biden crime family. And the president of the United States, Donald John Trump, claimed to clean it up. He was going to drain the swamp. Well, set the standard we set to go after the Bidens and the Obamas next to the conduct now documented in the Trump administration's own financial disclosures and in the pages of major global media outlets. And we got a problem. The people who promised to clean the swamp are cashing in on the swamp. Consider the crypto ventures. President Trump's 2026 financial disclosures consist of 927 pages, showed his income topping $2 billion last year, more than $1.4 billion of it from cryptocurrency. World Liberty Financial, the firm co-founded by Trump and his sons, funnels the family 75% of token proceeds. The president reported more than $500 million from those sales alone. The meme coin, Trump, briefly hit a $15 billion valuation and collapsed more than 90%, wiping out most of its buyers even as the family kept the gains. Its top 220 holders were rewarded with a black tie dinner. The biggest 25 got a private audience with the president. Even the Wall Street Journal's editorial board, hardly a resistance organization of the right or the left, called it cashing in on the presidency in big and sketchy ways. In gambling, they say never bid against the house. In crypto, President Trump has positioned himself as the house. He's earned more from cryptocurrency than every single publicly traded U.S. cryptocurrency company. Think about that. From Unusual Whales on Twitter, Coinbase, the largest and most profitable publicly traded U.S. crypto company, earned $1.26 billion in net income the same year Donald Trump beat Coinbase by roughly $140 million. The next closest listed name, CleanSpark, posted $365 million, while Iren, Bitdeer, Hive, BitDigital, BitFarms, Galaxy, Hut 8, and Core Scientific rounded out the top 10 cryptocurrency trading companies. Six of them lost money on the year. Every U.S.-listed crypto miner combined finished the year down more than $500 million, while the sitting president personally cleared more than any company in the sector by any measure. The foreign money, though, is where the swamp becomes safe. An Abu Dhabi state-backed firm chaired by the UAE's national security advisor used $2 billion of World Liberty stablecoin to finance a deal weeks before the White House cleared the UAE to buy advanced American AI chips. Steve Witkoff, the president's Middle East envoy, co-founded World Liberty and by his own August disclosure still held an interest in it while negotiating with the same government investing in it. Jared Kushner's private equity firm, Affinity Partners, manages more than $6 billion, 99% of it foreign, including $2 billion from Saudi Arabia's sovereign wealth fund, while Kushner serves as a peace envoy dealing with those very governments. Lawmakers on the relevant committees have opened investigations into both. The sheer scale is what sets this apart. That's the problem here. Not every deal carries a whiff of scandal. But the tangle is the danger. The New York Times reported in July, just I think yesterday actually, the lead investor in a South Korean aluminum company challenging the Commerce Department's penalties paid $2 million to Donald Trump's holding company, disclosed as a golf course development fee. Now, the Times found no evidence, this is very important, the Times found no evidence that Donald Trump or his family intervened on the company's behalf, and the Trump organization said the payment was unrelated to the trade dispute, but the paper put it, financial ties between the president of the South Korean company, quote, illustrate the minefield Mr. Trump has created by marinating personal financial ties with nearly 30 different business ventures with foreign counterparts worldwide, unlike any other president in modern American history. Again, there's no question here about propriety. Nothing appears to be wrong in that deal. But that deal does not stand in isolation with other deals that raise all sorts of questions. And the hypocrisy sharpens when you look at what the same officials call serious. This is my real problem here. At the president's discretion and direction, the Justice Department and House Republicans are investigating Act Blue, the Democratic donation platform, over claims that foreign money slipped through it. The GOP inquiry has flagged hundreds of small overseas card transactions. Policing foreign money in our elections is a legitimate thing to do. It's got no place here. In fact, it was so bad the lawyers for Act Blue turned on Act Blue. But it's impossible to treat the Act Blue probe as principled stand against foreign influence when the president's own family is collecting billions from Gulf governments whose decisions he controls. If a few hundred prepaid card donations threatened the Republic, a $2 billion sovereign wealth investment arriving weeks before a favorable ruling threatens it even more. You can't credibly chase the trickle while opening the floodgates for your own side here, people. The self-dealing isn't limited to the old firm. Cantor Fitzgerald, now run by his sons, manages reserves for the stablecoin giant Tether. One day after Lutnick divested his Cantor stake to a trust for his children, Tether extended the trust alone, prompting Senators Warren and Wyden, Democrats, no Republicans will speak up on this issue, to ask why a foreign stablecoin issuer was financing the Commerce Secretary's family. Donald Trump Jr. was handed roughly $300,000 in free Kalshi equity that ballooned as the prediction market firm's valuation soared into the tens of billions of dollars while he simultaneously advised its rival, Polymarket. Federal enforcement actions against both companies were dropped. The president pardoned Binance founder, Zhao, who pleaded guilty to violating anti-money laundering laws and whose exchange had helped build World Liberty stablecoin. Those same prediction markets have a second problem. The bets themselves. The Justice Department has charged an Army soldier with using classified intelligence about the timing of a U.S. operation to capture Venezuela's Nicolas Maduro to win more than $400,000 on Polymarket. But a New York Times investigation identified more than 80 accounts placing suspiciously well-timed wagers. They included trades hours before U.S. and Israeli strikes on Iran. So an Army soldier has been charged with using classified intelligence about the Maduro raid, but other people who clearly had insider information about the strikes on Iran have not been charged. Even the Republican-led House Oversight Committee has opened an insider trading probe on the platforms. When the people closest to power can bet on decisions that power controls, the line between governing and trading on the government is just going to collapse. And here's the point that gets lost in the partisan scorekeeping and what makes all of you mad. I'm already seeing the hate mail throw in that I'm just helping the Democrats. It doesn't matter whether the arrangement is technically legal. The swamp was never a legal problem. It's a trust problem. And when the party that promised to end influence peddling instead is perfecting it, when access to the president can be bought with a meme coin and a black tie ticket, the lesson every ambitious operator learns is that the spoils go to whoever holds the power and restraint is for suckers. We promised to end the Biden crime family. And instead, we just learned their lessons. And that's the real cost. Americans already distrust nearly everything. Only about 17% say they trust the federal government to do the right thing. Two-thirds call the government outright corrupt. We've lost faith in the press. We've lost faith in the experts. We've lost faith in the institutions a republic needs to function. Every one of these deals, foreign cash arriving just before a favorable decision, a regulator's case vanishing after a family investment, a wager placed just before news breaks, confirmed the cynic's worldview. It drives honest people out of politics. If the game is rigged, why play it clean? Why serve at all? The spoil system doesn't just enrich the connected. It engages the worst people and it repels everybody else. The answer to the Democrats' corruption was never to match it and call the ledger even. Two crime families don't make an honest town, and too many people on the right are willing to defend what Trump is doing because Biden did, as opposed to saying, hey, two wrongs don't make a right. And it's why the issue is not going to stay buried in disclosure filings. Corruption on the scale hands the opposition a galvanizing cause. Headed into the midterms, Democrats can make a plain appeal to independent voters who will decide the election that a government this entangled with foreign money needs far more oversight and investigation of the president, not less. People who tune out the partisan noise, they're going to notice this. They're going to notice the referees on the take. Friends, if we meant what we said in 2016 and 2020 about Biden and the Biden crime family and corruption, if we meant it, the test is simple. We got to apply it to our own side. No foreign money flowing to the president's family while the government it deals with awaits decisions, no regulators dropping cases against companies tied to the first family, no one betting on state secrets, real divestment, not divestment to someone's children, drain the swamp, don't recycle the water for our own side. This stuff matters, and it matters to independent voters. I don't know if you've been hearing me play these clips of the Democratic Socialists of America. We have people dominated in the Democratic Party who want to end the Enlightenment, literally end the Enlightenment. They want to end the United States. They want to get rid of the Senate. They want to impose socialism. They want to take away private property. We bring those people closer to power when those on our side disrespect the rules as much as the people who came before us. We make it easy for them to take the majority in the House when we on our side lack the discipline to be ethical. It's a real problem. And there will be those on my side who will attack for saying you're attacking the president. You're just never Trump. Friends, I'm never a socialist. I don't want those people in power. And we're making it really easy for them to get people on their side with the level of corruption we continue to turn a blind eye to because it's our side doing it.
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1: Hello, welcome. It is Eric Erickson. For those of you who are still around and listening, here's a larger point. I want to play you a clip. This is an exchange between Congresswoman Mary Miller and the chancellor of the University of California at San Francisco, and his name is Dr. Sam Hawgood, Chancellor, University of California at San Francisco. Listen to this exchange.
2: Of course, the vast majority of pregnancies are in women, and I have absolutely no problem with using the word pregnant women. I use it myself.
3: Has a non-biological woman ever had a baby?
2: A transgender person can.
3: That's not a biological woman. Has a non-biological woman ever had a baby?
2: I would reiterate,
3: it's ridiculous.
1: The chancellor of the University of California, San Francisco, testified under oath that, and I quote, a vast majority of pregnancies are in women. Not all pregnancies, just a vast majority. And when asked by Congresswoman Miller if a non-biological woman can have a pregnancy, he says, well, a trans man. And she says, no, that's a biological woman. Can a non-biological woman? And he can't answer that. We will not answer the question. Friends, these people are going to come back into power if we don't hold our own side accountable. That is my whole point in saying what I have said about the corruption that's going on. If you think that independent voters are going to sit on the sidelines and allow us to maintain power when the people we put in power promised to clean the system and instead are cashing in, you are sorely mistaken. I have seen this played out before. In 2006, Republicans in Congress were getting carted off to jail for corruption, and Nancy Pelosi, the Democrats, rode that wave of corruption into power. And they took the Senate, too. They were angry with the war. They were angry with Bush. They were angry about the economy, and they were really angry about the corruption. And independent voters who had stood with Bush against the Democrats said, buddy, we're out. Now we've got an administration that is cashing in the same way the Biden crime family did. And we're like, don't talk about it. You're going to help the Democrats. I don't care if I talk about it or not. The independent voters is going to be the campaign ads that galvanized them in November. I do not want people like this guy from San Francisco taking power. He can't even say women are the only ones who can get pregnant. They're the ones who are going to get to take power back if we don't clean our side and clean our act up. 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

0: Truth over tribe. Conviction over party. Eric Erickson, conservative but not captive.
1: Greetings, conversationalists. I am delighted to have you, even as I sometimes make you mad. The phone number is 877-973-7425. Now we have to talk about a topic on which we can all find some common ground, I do believe. Because, my goodness, it deeply frustrates me to no end. And that would be the International Criminal Court. Progressives believe in the idea of international law. When I was in law school, I took European Union law classes, and I can see why the European Union is so screwed up. I mean, literally. The European Union is, it is laws of philosophers. If you want to understand why the European Union is dysfunctional and why it will never amount to the economic powerhouse of the United States and why, in fact, the GDP of the EU has been declining as ours has been going up, the reason is because in the European Union, it's not the text of the law that matters. It's the spirit of the law that matters. It is the lamest Pride Month thing you have ever seen. These people literally will pass a law and you will follow the plain text of the law. And they say, but that wasn't the intent of the law. Apple computer, many American tech companies have been running into this in the EU. They have followed the plain text of the law for compliance reasons. And the European Union still finds them and says, well, you may have followed the written text, but that's not really with the spirit of the law. You're nickel and diming us. It's bizarre. It's hard to do business. International law very much works the same way. When I was in law school, I took a series of international law classes, not just EU classes, and I realized international law is kind of garbage. It's what the powerful nations use to protect themselves from the weak nations. And frankly, at the end of the day, international law functions based on the might of the United States. International law would be about power grabs if not for the United States being the leader of the free world and being a pretty honest and ethical country, all things being equal, compared to a lot of other countries. We're a much easier place to do business. One of my concerns about courts in this country is if they become too transactional then and too partisan, then you can't set public policy and legal policy for companies based on whims. The United States functions in large part as well as it does because a company can come here and plan business out for 5 years and know that by and large, there are not going to be major disruptions. Same thing. We got rid of the filibuster every 2 years. The laws would swing back and forth and that would be a major problem for companies. It would destabilize the economy of the United States in the same way it happens in Europe, Africa, Asia, so many other places. Marco Rubio has declared war on the International Criminal Court because the International Criminal Court is a court that exists to enforce international criminal laws on the whims of the worst criminals on the planet. I've been meaning to get to this, and it's taken me a while. I want to play for you this video of Marco Rubio from the State Department.
2: For 250 years, Americans have governed ourselves as a free and sovereign people. We choose our own leaders. We determine our own laws. And when we're accused of a crime, we stand for judgment before a jury of our own peers. This is the essential and indispensable feature of our form of government. It is the foundation of our shared way of life. But today, powerful people in faraway places want to take that away from us. They believe that they should be in charge of your laws, of your country, your life. And they don't care whether or not you agree. Halfway across the world, there's an institution that calls itself the International Criminal Court. Maybe you've heard of it. Maybe you haven't. But chances are you don't know the names of its judges, of its prosecutors, or its president. And you shouldn't have to. But as we speak, the ICC and its friends are waging a war against our country, not with bullets or missiles, but with statutes, compacts, and the force of so-called international law. When the ICC was born 24 years ago, they told us that it was merely a narrow backstop, a global court that would step in to prosecute only the gravest offenses, things like genocide and war crimes, and only when a nation's courts were unable to prosecute them on their own. But the truth is, it was something far more radical and extreme. It was a global tribunal staffed by unelected globalist bureaucrats who claim their power is almost unlimited. The danger of this global court has only continued to grow. Today, it threatens every aspect of our political and legal system. Border Patrol agents removing violent criminals from our country. American Marines risking their lives to defend our homeland. Prosecutors working to dismantle terrorist plots to attack and kill Americans. If we stand idle, all of them would be at the mercy of foreign judges thousands of miles away, facing the constant risk of prosecution and even imprisonment for the so-called crime of defending their own country. The American people never agreed to any of this, and they never will. Read the words of our Declaration of Independence. We fought a revolution against a foreign power transporting us beyond seas to be tried for pretended offenses. Independence is our birthright. We will never let foreign bureaucrats take that away from us. This administration will not sit by as the ICC and its allies seek to threaten our people. If they believe they can deprive us of our sovereignty, we will teach them the full meaning of American resolve.
1: That is Secretary of State Marco Rubio on the International Criminal Court. And by the way, he's right. The International Criminal Court has been looking to indict American soldiers serving in the Middle East. And it is an overreach. This is from the Wall Street Journal. Secretary of State Marco Rubio is taking a risk but a worthy one in confronting the lawless International Criminal Court, which has threatened U.S. senators who have challenged it. The Secretary of State becomes target number one. That is, if he can't finish the job. The ICC and its allies seek a standing world tribunal with near unlimited reach, empowered to override the courts and constitutions of the U.S. and every sovereign state and to prosecute and arrest our citizens. Americans never agreed to this, Mr. Rubio wrote in the pages of the Wall Street Journal. That's as strong as it gets in a contrast with New York Mayor Zohran Mamdani's pledge to put the court's politicized arrest warrants above U.S. law. Perhaps the difference lies in the two types of internationalism or globalism, as some like to say. The good kind includes security alliances and trade deals to advance our interests, plus efforts to solve tragedies of the commons like overfishing or Ebola. The bad kind cedes sovereignty to international bureaucrats who aren't accountable and often work contrary to U.S. interests. The ICC is a classic case of the latter, which is why U.S. opposition used to be bipartisan. The court has proved wasteful and ineffective while acquiring the political standard in international legal circles. Hence the prosecutor from Gambia targeting U.S. soldiers in Afghanistan, usurping America's Uniform Code of Military Justice. His investigation is still open. Hence also the ICC's maneuvering to admit a state of Palestine, then allow Mahmoud Abbas, the Palestinian Authority dictator in the West Bank, to sign the Hamas-run Gaza, all to secure ICC jurisdiction to tar Israel's leaders with prosecution. That's politics. That's not law. It descended into scandal when the court sat for months on sexual assault allegations against the prosecutor Kareem Khan until they leaked. As these columns reported, after learning of the allegations against him, Mr. Khan cut short his investigation and rushed to announce arrest warrants for Israel's leaders on CNN. Mr. Khan denied the allegations. The ICC will vote on his removal this month after 2 years of delay, but don't think the court is chastened. Its allies signal they intend to target Mr. Trump once his term ends. As the reaction to Mr. Rubio confirms, the European Union won't say as much aloud, but called U.S. attacks and threats on the court simply not acceptable. ICC-style multilateralism is akin to a religion in Europe, where the strategy will be to stall. If the ICC is still standing in current form when a President Gavin Newsom takes office, it's likely to swing at Mr. Trump and Rubio with the U.S. military and Border Patrol in tow. The State Department says it is considering urging allies to quit the ICC, increasing scrutiny on those who won't, and escalating U.S. sanctions against the ICC. There isn't time to take these steps in sequence. Until Mr. Rubio sanctions the ICC as a whole and punishes states that back it, U.S. partners will cling to the status quo. Japan is an ICC funder. In fact, it's the largest funder. The worsening politicization, abuse of the law, and ethical collapse underscores the ICC threat to America. Mr. Rubio's right to seek the court's downfall. That's the Wall Street Journal. I concur. Hear, hear. The fact is, the left uses international law to constrain and restrain the United States. And as they have been unable to constrain and restrain the United States with international law, they've turned to the International Criminal Court and will treat American politicians who defy that court as common criminals. And the ICC itself is corrupt and petty and full of tyrants and those who would support tyranny against the United States. And it is very good that Marco Rubio has decided to target the ICC for destruction. The ICC never should have been. We are not a part of it. Federal law does not bind us to it. And yet the ICC seeks the support of American allies abroad to detain Americans abroad who it has indicted, arrest them, and prosecute them in the ICC. It is an affront to our sovereignty. We never signed up for this. And you should note again, America's enemies here at home, the socialists, the Democratic Socialists of America, they support the ICC because they see it in the United States. My friend Mary Catherine Hamm was on Fox News talking about the ICC.
3: Well, first of all, that sounds absolutely...
1: I'm sorry, not the ICC, the Democratic Socialists of America, but it's all tied together.
3: Absolutely magical. I'm sure they can pull that off without killing hundreds of millions of people, just like they've done in the past. No, this is not a workable system, as we have seen in history. People have lost sight of that. I do think some of the people standing up, by the way, if you look at some of this polling from the Michigan Democratic Senate candidacy or primary, where you have El Sayed on one side, the far left, and then you have Haley Stevens as the more moderate candidate, you have black voters splitting 67% for Haley Stevens versus white voters who are much more in favor of El Sayed. Affluent white voters in their party go left, go left, go left. The median black voter is much more moderate. And by the way, they don't like socialism. And further, you can't just yell Islamophobia at them if they are declining to vote for someone who is a socialist, but whose name is El Sayed. It's going to be tough for them. But those folks are actually trying to put the brakes on.
1: Yes, that's Mary Catherine Hamm talking about the Democratic Socialists. They can't connect to or the working class. They can't connect to black voters. They connect to a foreign elite that hate this country and are funded by a powerful white elite in this country and abroad. And they want to destroy the United States. If they can't do it from within, they'll do it through an international criminal court. And if they can't do it through an international criminal court, they'll try to get elected to office and do it from here. Democrats are being taken over by a group who hijacked the party, who hate America and wish to bring it to an end. And we on our side make it easier for them to take power if we do not police our own side and hold our own side accountable. If we become as corrupt as they are, the voters will reject us too. And they don't need to vote for this. I just stay home. The other side has more passion and energy right now than us, and you know it. You see it in every special election. The Democrats keep showing up in these special elections, and they're beating Republicans or Republican districts just because the Republicans aren't turning out in numbers. And that pattern has showed up time and time again. These people are so energized and fired up. We've got to have independent voters on our side in November, and we will not have them if we alienate them with corruption on our own side. We've got to clean up our act. Now, to the phones, Roger, you're going to be the last caller today. Welcome to the show, Roger. Thanks for being patient.
4: Yes, brother, I'm a Reagan conservative like you, and I've been following you way back since you endorsed Rick Perry, the three-term governor, who still, after serving three terms in Texas as governor, is not a gazillionaire. And so you are the gold standard. You are the standard bearer. You're the next Rush, as far as I'm concerned.
1: Oh, I appreciate that.
4: And Rush Limbaugh, may he rest in peace. He would be, he is vicariously speaking through you. And, you know, Rick Perry published a book with the title Fed Up. Fed Up, with a dual meaning. In other words, everybody, all the voters are fed up with this. Where are the perp walks? Where are the people being prosecuted? You know, you're spot on with this message, and you're going to add to your listeners rather than, because that's the message. That's what we voted for these people for, is for them to go up there and clean the swamp.
1: Well, look,
4: and so,
1: Roger,
4: please,
1: yeah, I appreciate it a ton. I thank you so much for the kind words. And I hope, I hope there's, I'm watching this and I try to keep my mouth shut. I try to be a team player, but I'm like, y'all, we're going to get eaten alive in November by communists who prey on the petty vanities and egos of others who take the independent voters' frustration and give voice to that frustration and say, we're not going to be corrupt. And we know they are, but I mean, people are stupid and people vote, and a lot of people are going to hear him say, we'll clean up the House and investigate Trump. And that's what they want because we promised to the Democrats and failed. And what's going to happen is Trump's going to get out of office and do blanket pardons just like Biden did. And everybody on the right will say, well, that's what Biden did, too. I'm starting to think on both sides. A lot of people need to go to jail, and instead both sides just keep protecting their own. And we're going to tune out the reasonable people of America who want to participate in politics. And the only people who will participate are the freaks and weirdos and the corrupt people that should have no business being anywhere near politics. And we're really working on a bipartisan basis to just destroy this country that I love so dearly.
0: You're at the intersection of politics, news, culture, and current events. 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
1: Hello, my people. Welcome. It is Eric Erickson. I am delighted to have you. We've got to move on to other things because, well, the bombings continue in Iran. The president sat down with Trey Yingst on Fox News and had a number of things to say and was also pushed back on by Yingst on Pickaxe Mountain.
2: We're looking at Pickaxe because somebody said there's a little activity. You know, we have cameras, Space Force, we have cameras that are, they can read the badge, they can read your name, probably Mohammed. They can read your name on a badge from space. And every area of Pickaxe, but the other three are covered.
3: But specifically on
2: Pickaxe. If they make any move, we immediately go and do whatever we have to do. But they haven't. They were so decimated.
3: Some weapons experts say that the United States doesn't have the ability to strike deep enough with these bunker buster bombs at Pickaxe Mountain.
2: They can go deep. We have good stuff. Nobody knows about Pickaxe. By the way, nobody knows if they even are doing anything in Pickaxe. It's just something that comes up. We have cameras on it. There's very little activity there. But if there's even just a small amount, we'll hit it, and we'll hit it hard.
1: That was the president. One more from the president with Trey Yingst.
2: I would do that.
3: Do you anticipate that the strikes were seen this week against Iran will expand? Are you considering hitting energy targets or other locations inside
2: expand.
3: Of Iran?
2: I'll save the energy targets for last. But ultimately, we'll hit energy targets, yeah. But we're going to hit them very hard tonight. We're going to hit them very hard tomorrow night. We're going to hit them very hard the night after. And then next week, it gets really bad for them because next week comes the power plants. Next week comes the bridges. We're going to knock out all their power plants. We're going to knock out all their bridges unless they get to the table and negotiate.
1: Well, and you understand, please, that he is saying this to get them to the negotiating table. I don't know that he actually wants to do it, but their economy is being affected. They can just withstand it more than we can because we're a democracy and have an election coming. And they don't. This is Kevin Hassett talking about Iran's economic abilities.
4: 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I can't predict.

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5: From ABC News, I'm Mike Dubusky. Southern Texas is continuing to be lashed with torrential rain, which is falling on already saturated land and creating a flash flooding threat. Uvalde resident Jeremiah David Sanford says it's bad where he is, but it's worse north of San Antonio.
6: Obviously, it is flooding, but we're not in the same type of plane, so I'm not worried like it's in a Kerrville situation of mass casualty and all of that good stuff. I think it's going to be more so the rebuilding.
5: Dozens of counties across Texas are under disaster declarations. Meanwhile, it's going to be another couple days of poor air quality for the Northeast and parts of the upper Midwest. Officials there are urging those with respiratory issues to stay inside if they can. It's all sparked by those Canadian wildfires. Premier Doug Ford speaking.
7: Our government will not spare a penny to keep people safe. Last year, we added 100 new firefighting personnel, and this year we've added nearly 70 more.
5: That smoke is expected to blanket cities as far away as Washington, D.C., where President Trump is scheduled to deliver a primetime address at the White House tonight. The topic, supposedly new information about the 2020 election. Republican Senator John Thune speaking with ABC.
8: I don't know what he's going to say. Only thing I can tell you is we are focused on the 2026 election. At least I am, and I think most of my colleagues are.
5: Senate Minority Leader Chuck Schumer raising alarm about the speech, concerned it will cast doubt on the midterms.
9: Well, we're very worried about the White House. They know they can't win the election fair and square. They know the American people are against them. They know that the American people in the House and Senate are favoring our candidates. So we don't put it past them to try whatever they can, but we are prepared.
5: The Trump administration has leveled new 25% tariffs on Brazil with carve-outs for goods that can't be made in the U.S. like beef, coffee, and orange juice. It's the first new tariff from the White House since the Supreme Court struck down their tariff policies. 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
1: Two men were shot inside a Kroger grocery store in Harris County, Texas on Wednesday in what deputies say started as a domestic disturbance between both men. Patrick Young was inside when it happened.
2: There was a pause and then I heard pop, pop, pop. And by that time, everyone was running. I left my medication and I just ran.
1: Deputies say there's no threat to the public. Lithuania's president says intelligence suggests Russia is planning attacks on critical infrastructure in the Baltic states or Poland. Authorities are monitoring risks to energy and transport systems. Doesn't specify locations or timing. Russia dismisses the claims as excuses for NATO's military buildup. Kentucky Republican Congressman Thomas Massey is joining a slate of Democrats to introduce the Epstein Transparency Act 2.
3: The bill would enable Jeffrey Epstein's victims, members of Congress, and state attorneys general to challenge the Department of Justice in court for failing to fully turn over the Epstein files as required by law. Massey, who lost his primary early this year after Donald Trump endorsed his opponent, was one of the driving forces behind the first Epstein Transparency Act, which passed with near unanimous support. Peter Haralambos, ABC News.
1: More than 100 inmates at New York City's notorious Rikers Island prison got to watch the World Cup semifinal between England and Argentina. They were rewarded for good behavior. They were joined by none other than Mayor Zoran Mamdani, who says he wanted to celebrate the moment together. Argentina won. Mike Dubusky, ABC News.
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0: We are Red Eye Radio. He is Eric Carly, and I'm Gary McNamara. You know, you plan a show, and 30 seconds before the show starts, it all gets blown to heck.
1: Yeah, you know.
0: And that's because Alan,
1: yeah,
0: right before I go on the air, hands me a bunch of stuff, and Alan handed me this story.
1: Yeah.
0: I didn't even see it.
1: Yeah, he does this on purpose, by the way.
0: Yes.
1: It's his nature.
0: Liberal Journal, The Atlantic, claims the era of the Democrat manly man is back.
1: Back
0: here. This is as if it
1: existed at one point.
0: Now this is from the piece.
1: Okay.
0: Now I have to go and find the entire piece. I mean, like I said, I just saw this 30 seconds ago.
1: Yeah,
0: just read it very quickly. Was laughing so hard reading it to you.
1: Yeah.
0: I said, okay.
1: Yeah.
0: We'll get to everything, but here it is.
1: All right.
0: Brian Poindexter had just finished wolfing down a Reuben sandwich in a deli outside Cleveland.
1: Wolfing, huh?
0: Yes.
1: All right.
0: When he delivered the message that coming from a Democrat House candidate in the year 2026 sounded almost provocative. There's nothing wrong with being masculine, Poindexter told me. It's okay, he said, to be a manly man.
1: Yeah, I mean, if you are one, yeah.
0: Well, you have to define it. Yeah. Now here's the point. If they can't define what a woman is, they can't define what a man is. How do you define the manly in the man if you can't define what a man is?
1: Well, not all, because in terms of persons who are manly, they're not all men.
0: Yes, exactly.
1: Right.
0: That's a great point. Are all manly men actually men?
1: Now, because now here's where they get themselves in trouble.
0: That's transphobic.
1: No, I'm taking from their own playbook.
0: Well, of course.
1: Because if a biological female is manly, is it wrong to call her manly? If you know, it's a very handsome woman over there. You know, it's how do you approach that? I want to see them at their own convention when they're talking, right? When they're sitting around talking, well, we need manly men. Well, hold on a second. Masculinity is toxic.
0: Exactly.
1: That's what I was told.
0: Right.
1: In fact, I think there's a lawsuit against it, against masculinity, because it's, you know, because of the toxicity, it's creating problems. And there was a big rig at Super Rigs this year, and the name of the big rig was Masculine Toxicity. or Toxic Masculinity, actually. Yeah. And so it's actually the reverse sounds cool too. But here's the problem. Their own rule book. This is what we've been saying forever. Their rule book changes by the second. You can't be manly. He's a stay-at-home dad. You know, the kind that doesn't shave ever, you know, and he wears his pajama bottoms all day. You know what I mean? And he's taking care of the kids. And by kids, I mean two chihuahuas.
0: They don't have children.
1: They have dog children.
0: But my point is, whoever goes through life thinking of those things,
1: I don't know.
0: I don't think I've ever walked through life going, you know, I'm now looking at my life, and I've got to get rid of the cat.
1: Yeah, well, and the boxed wine. Yeah.
0: And the boxed. And I need to get rid of the cat and the boxed wine.
1: And the multiple colors around your pool. Kind of looks like a rainbow. Not that there's anything wrong with it.
0: But I mean, I've never spent one second analyzing my life.
1: Oh, I have. Me and the production crew do it all the time.
0: Then just join the Democratic Party, why don't you? I've never spent, I don't think, one second analyzing myself. I mean, I've analyzed myself, you know, especially when I was, you know, younger and much more foolish. Did I do the right thing?
1: Yeah.
0: But I don't think I've ever went through life one day going, you know, the last year I haven't been manly enough.
1: Trying to think.
0: Now you might have, because you know you were into that whole, you know, very

0: masculine heavy metal thing for a while.
1: I don't know that, you know, a lot of that turned less than masculine. You know, they tried to call it metal. But sorry, the guys in Poison were prettier than the Spice Girls. So it was, I was like, wait a minute, what? I mean,
0: they were pretty in pink.
1: No, they dolled it up. They heavy makeup. No, you know, for me, it was, am I going to be strong enough to lift the mail out of the mailbox and bring it in? That's the question. That's my level of fitness goal. You know, if, and I remember one time years ago, I joined a gym, and it was right after I moved to the big city. I joined a gym, and they said, well, okay, we're going to take you around, you know, some guy named Thor. He's going to take me out around. He's going to show me where everything is. He's going to show me how to use everything. Well, the first thing they do is they start you on legs, right? He's going to give you one free, you know, coaching, and they start you on legs. And of course, that's the worst place to start anyone. Cause then, you know, people like me can't walk for 2 years. And you know, he said, well, what's your fitness goal? Basically not to die. I just want to, you know, I'd like to not be 700 pounds and I'd like to not die. I'm not looking to be, you know, whatever. All these mirrors you got around here, they mean nothing to me. I'm not looking in the mirror. For me, I wear black t-shirts and jeans all the time. Only because I get dressed in the dark.
0: I like colorful clothes.
1: Yeah. I like that.
0: Now, here's more from the article, all right?
1: Yeah.
0: Poindexter's, let me start again in case anybody missed it.
1: Okay.
0: Brian Poindexter had just finished wolfing down a Reuben sandwich in a deli. They need to make the article masculine.
1: A Reuben, too. It's got to be a Reuben.
0: Right. In a deli outside Cleveland when he delivered the message coming from a Democrat House candidate in the year 2026, sounding almost provocative. There's nothing wrong with being masculine, Poindexter told me. Change your last name. It's okay, he said, to be a...
1: Really? Poindexter?
0: A manly name. Right. You need to change that last name.
1: At least my last name's Harley. You know, at least it sounds like a motorcycle. Poindexter. And you're trying to be manly?
0: Poindexter's own manliness credentials are fully in order.
1: Yeah.
0: So apparently this writer and the Atlantic has his definition of a manly man, a stereotypical manly man. Here we go. The 46-year-old started working in a machine shop as a teenager.
1: Oh.
0: Why? Hey, I did.
1: Okay.
0: Spent years hauling furniture across the country before finding stability as a union iron worker.
1: Mm.
0: Hey, I was a steel worker.
1: All right.
0: He drives a Ram Bighorn pickup truck and built with his buddy turned campaign manager a shed in his backyard.
1: All right. He's on point.
0: Now Poindexter is running for Congress, trying to flip a Republican held seat in Ohio with a pitch aimed at a constituency that has abandoned the Democratic Party over the past two decades. Men. Critiques such as Poindexter's have gelled into a consensus over the past 2 years, repeated ad nauseum by starchy senators and governors with an eye towards running for president in 2028. Closing the gender gap now seems to be the official electoral strategy of Democrats. A couple of months ago, I got a call from a party operative who pitched a story on the Democrats' effort to win back the manosphere. The operative ran through a list of half dozen candidates in key House districts who are engaged in who are engaged culturally in male spaces. A bit of gobbledygook that I took to mean manly men, or perhaps guys, but that also reflects a sort of distance that points to the depths of the party's problem. After all, an iron worker probably wouldn't describe himself as engaging culturally in male spaces.
1: Well, no, that's the whole thing. Because it makes me wonder, you know, are you, you know, all right, here's the thing.
0: Oh, my God.
1: You say you're an oyster farmer, but you're an oyster farmer for your mother. I mean, you're not really an oyster farmer. You're just going out to get some oysters for your mom.
0: Well, I mean, after the Wall Street Journal article the other day, you know, the whole thing that, you know, that, white collar workers, men.
1: Yeah.
0: You know, like, you know, it's a masculine thing to make sure the lawn is cut.
1: Yeah. Right.
0: Is, you know,
1: yeah.
0: Like the lawn
1: it's
0: is
1: a
0: cut.
1: New status.
0: And, right.
1: And symbol. And level that you've got to achieve.
0: And I mentioned my adult obsession with edging that came from my mother.
1: Right. Yeah.
0: So does that make me, to go back to a word that I used a couple of weeks ago, does that make me a manly man or a femme?
1: No, I just think it makes you a mama's boy, you know, and that there's nothing wrong with that.
0: Femme.
1: Yeah, it's femme. Yeah. It's a femme. Right.
0: You know what's so funny?
1: Let me ask you, are you properly chewing your food? Because if you're not.
0: 30 times with each bite.
1: Oh, okay. You're definitely a femme.
0: What's so funny about this is these things never run through my mind. They never run through our minds. We just go, we live life the way we live life.
1: Well, here's the thing. It never, like, I mentioned my last name, right? Harley.
0: Right.
1: You know, and, you know, it's
0: Harley.
1: Yeah. And so, you know, oh man, cool last name. Oh, yeah, it's fine. But I always get the, oh, do you own a Harley? Do you ride Harley? It's every time. And they mean well. These are well-meaning people. You know, oh, what's your last name, Harley? Oh, do you own a Harley?
0: Now, let me ask you this.
1: Yeah. Then.
0: You know, since we've now started to, you know, really today is the start of yesterday was the start of our 22nd year.
1: Well, yesterday was the anniversary, so we were beginning our 22nd year.
0: Right, yes. Right. So this is the second day into our 22nd year.
1: Yeah.
0: Is it true one time with a management in the far past?
1: Yes.
0: That there was another co-host
1: That
0: they tried to give him the stage name of Davidson so it would be the Harley and Davidson show.
1: Harley Davidson, yes. That was actually presented in an executive meeting.
0: Well, then see, they were worried about being too femmy.
1: The person had been on the show 4 months already, like 6 or 8 months already. And all of a sudden, we lied to you. His name's not this. It's Davidson. Really? It's Harley Davidson.
0: They were trying to build up the testosterone manly man image of the show.
1: Well, you know, I mean, you know, because name stories are weird. You know, so when people ask me about the motorcycle, I'm like, you know, I don't want to have to live up to that because I'm not a, you know, if I was related to the, you know, William S. Harley, and I might be, you know, I didn't, heck if I know, my nephew works for the company. That's all I can tell you. But I actually, on going back to the idea of thinking about going out of your way to project this masculinity, if you're working too hard at it, it tells me that's really your focus, is your imagery, not the actual work you're doing.
0: I just love it though. I got to admit, the writer in the Atlantic makes a great point, and they're more a liberal publication.
1: Yeah.
0: But to sit there and say, well, you call yourself a, you know, an iron worker, steel worker kind of guy, and then you talk about engaging culturally in male spaces.
1: Probably
0: you've just destroyed that point.
1: Well, because
0: stereotypically,
1: if you're engaging, if you're truly engaging in male spaces. Well, first of all, I have to.
0: No,
1: wonder is everyone wearing a shirt?
0: No, you can make the you can make the case if you're saying I engage culturally in male spaces that you're gay.
1: That's what I mean.
0: I mean, you can make that.
1: I mean, is everyone wrapped in a towel and wearing no shirt? You know, are you? What's this? What's going? What's what kind? And I don't know that I need to know the answer. That's the whole thing. Is that they go out of their way to project. This.
0: Do they workshop this? Is there a meeting?
1: No.
0: There are meetings. They talk about it. They get together. They're trying to figure out how to do it. So they have meetings.
1: Yes.
0: On how to be more manly men.
1: Yes. Right. Right.
0: Here's an idea.
1: Mm-hmm.
0: when you, for example, when I was, I couldn't say it this way. I have to say it this way if I want to be a manly man.
1: Right.
0: I was a machinist and I was a steel worker.
1: Uh huh.
0: You have to use that kind of, that's a man, more manly kind of voice.
1: Right. I played guitar, drums, and bass in a metal band.
0: No. You got to say it with more harshness.
1: No, that's how you talk when you're in a metal band.
0: Oh. Okay.
1: You don't do the, yeah.
0: Well, you're right. You're right on that because I can't think of his name at the moment. His name, because the lead guitarist for Metallica doesn't talk that way.
1: Yeah. No. James Hetfield, the singer, doesn't talk that way.
0: Yeah.
1: And in fact, none of the guys really kind of talk that you just, you know, it's.
0: Are you saying you can throw stereotypes out the window that stereotyping people to win an election based on gender and or sex? If you're worried about that, you've got a big problem.
1: Yeah. You too. If because, you know, that's it. When someone appeals to a voter base, in this case, you'll know it.
0: Yeah.
1: You won't have to build all of that to bring it out there. The vetting process itself is a process. But you'll know it soon enough. And, you know, like, we don't know any allegations of Poindexter in terms of Plattner type allegations. There's nothing, no reason to believe that any of that's going on. But still, if you're working that hard, you know, because tell me in your male spaces what a man is. What are you talking to your buddies about?
0: We are Red Eye Radio.
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15: Group.

0: We are Red Eye Radio. He's Eric Cronin. I'm Gary McNamara. I would hate to be a liberal, Eric, because, I mean, just going through what we just went through then. And by the way, none of those are our thoughts. No. We're analyzing what Democrats think.
1: No, this is their playbook that we're going from.
0: It's too much work.
1: No, that's the thing. When the rule book changes every day, what do you do? Yeah. How do you do that? Because now, again, masculinity was toxic not too long ago. Now we need more masculinity in their party. That's what they're saying.
0: Not only masculinity.
1: Uh-huh.
0: We need manly masculinity.
1: Wow.
0: That's double.
1: Well, no, that's true. That's the way they phrased it.
0: That's double secret you toxic masculinity probation.
1: You women who are masculine, sorry. We don't need you in the party.
0: I guess.
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1: We are Red Eye Radio. He is Eric Carly, and I'm Gary McNamara. Welcome and good morning. One thing that we wanted to get to, because we were on vacation last week and I was thinking about this on the way to work. I go, oh, man, we got to address this. And this is where the Democrats were last week. As you know, there's been a couple of more incidents of ICE agents shooting at, illegal immigrants or people that they believe are endangering their lives.
2: Right.
1: As we know, shooting at them. And I did see last week, and I can't remember which Democrat it was, that was saying, because that happens, we should get rid of ICE. And the first thought that came to my mind is, well, when an illegal immigrant kills someone, well, then shouldn't we get rid of illegal immigration?
2: Right.
1: If you're trying to make that point.
2: Right.
1: But the whole premise is bogus to begin with. Any law enforcement agent, whether it's ICE, a police officer, we know what happens when you pull out your gun and shoot at somebody, whether you kill them or not. It's all investigated.
2: Yeah.
1: You go through the investigative process to make sure that it was a clean shooting, and it should.
2: Right.
1: And if it is not a clean shooting, that's where prosecutors should get involved based on the evidence of each particular case. But to compare a law enforcement officer involved in a shooting and make the moral equivalency of that to illegal immigrant murdering an innocent American citizen is absolutely reprehensible.
2: Well, and it's, again, any opportunity they can see to demonize. And again, we don't know all the particulars in the cases we're talking about. We know the claims from both sides. The driver of the van was, using the van and going toward the agent. And then the media came back and said, no, the people in the van said that wasn't true. There's a reason there's an investigation. If any officer or agent uses deadly force, as you mentioned, there has to be an investigation, a thorough investigation. And if something wrong was done, whether deliberately or by mistake, then the proper actions have to go into effect. That's the way it is. Saying that we need to abolish all of it because something happened doesn't make any sense at all. Otherwise, we should just outlaw driving.
1: Yeah, that's another point. Outlaw driving. If these things happen, outlaw driving.
2: Tens of thousands of people die every year behind the wheel.
1: Yeah. 30,000 to 40,000
2: So,
1: but to make the moral equivalency, if you're going to make that moral equivalency, well, then you've got to say, well, because illegal immigrant criminals, exist in our society, we should get rid of sanctuary cities. If you're going to be consistent in your argument that you need to defund the police, you need to, because this is where the Democrats are going. And, you know, defund the military, you know, you see what the Democrats are doing right now, with the Pentagon, with intelligence, you know, with everything else, trying to defund it. You know, that's their point. If something is done, something is done wrong, or we believe something is done wrong, get rid of the police. This is where the Democratic Socialists of America are going. They're up front with it. They want to defund the police.
2: Yep.
1: They want to get rid of the police. They want to get rid of the military. They want to get rid of Border Patrol.
2: Yeah.
1: They want to get rid of ICE.
2: The Senate.
1: They want to get rid of the Senate. And by the way, more people are coming out saying, you're not going to get rid of this. You have to change the entire Constitution. You have to get rid of the Constitution in order to
2: Which is really
1: the
2: goal.
1: That's their point.
2: That's it. That's the
1: actual
2: goal.
1: Right.
2: And it's something. And they keep talking about this because what they're doing is, They're because when something doesn't work, especially when it doesn't work in their favor, but if there's some kind of mistake or anomaly or whatever in the process, then do away with it all. And this has been for a long time the goal of the left. Do away with the Constitution. And they're the ones who are having the No Kings rallies. They're the ones calling Trump a dictator. Because how would you manage with no defense, none, no military? You would have no border patrol. You would have no police. So how would it be managed? Well, I mean, it would be, you know, like out of that movie where you could commit crimes, you know, and, you know, for the one day. I keep forgetting the name of the movie, but you could just go out and just boom. The Purge.
1: The Purge. Yeah. Purge.
2: Yeah. There was, they made a, I don't know if they made a series or made another Purge movie or something, Permanent Purge or something they called it. And it would be that. It would be a permanent purge. But wait, you can't have that. Because how many people would, if you have no law enforcement, you have no laws. So.
1: Right. Because if then, you can't enforce laws, there are no laws.
2: Right. There are no laws. So nothing is enforceable. People die. And then what has to happen? Inevitably. Well, the state has to step in. And they have to have the state police. And I don't mean the, each state having their police, the federal police. Oh, wait a minute. Didn't we just get rid of them? Didn't we just get rid of ICE agents? No. This would be acting based on whose authority? Because Congress would control, the House would control everything. They would control what the White House does, which then why would you have a White House? This is never going to happen, but this is where the lack of logic, these are not even children. These aren't children. Because children are capable of learning. These people are morons. They're not capable of learning at all. They're complete morons, and they're still winning elections.
1: You know, I was thinking, I had a lot of thoughts on my way to work tonight. So, you know how Republicans should have a no-Nazi rally?
2: Yeah.
1: But the fact is, everybody would be laughing and smiling.
2: Yeah, right.
1: You know, it, no.
2: Remember the Tea Party. Remember when people were happy at the Tea Party rallies, the first Tea Party rallies? Remember that in 2009? And people were, you know, the march, the Tea Party march in D.C. And it was, what was it? And hints of violence, I think is the way they put it on NBC News. There were hints of violence. They didn't even leave trash behind.
1: You know what I remember? Remember, and it was, Palm Beach. Remember the election bureau when the Republicans were all there in 2000?
2: Yeah.
1: And it was like the violent, and they had the cameras there, and everybody's sitting smiling. There, everybody's laughing.
2: Yeah.
1: They're all laughing. They're in there. I mean, it was like, there was no hint of anything to be fearful of. But, you know, when you see the no, you can actually make the case for no Nazis. You can actually the case. Republicans aren't going to bother with it.
2: Right.
1: But, you know, but they look at it and they just go, you know, as we look at it, we go, the No Kings was so stupid. I mean, it's stupid. It was absolutely idiotic because anybody with a brain could sit there and say, what do you mean No Kings? What are you talking about? You know, I was thinking the other thing too, because we were talking about that article in the Atlantic about the whole the manly man that they're looking for now in the Democratic Party, and the one candidate,
2: Poindexter
1: in Ohio.
2: Yeah.
1: In Cleveland, about how they're defining him as a manly man because he built a shed, was a machinist and an iron worker. So he's a manly man, and a manly man engages culturally in male spaces. And even at the Atlantic said, probably not how you should define a manly man. But I started thinking, are they now redefining it? Because the whole point of, well, this guy, you know, the oyster farmer for his mother, and a Nazi, That's really was the oyster farmer, the military, and the Nazi that was giving him Democrat street cred as a manly man. And I'm thinking this, they're now looking and go, okay, we've got to redefine this. We can't have a Nazi. We cannot have a Nazi definition for what we view as a manly man.
2: Right.
1: I mean, I wonder if they had that thought.
2: No, I mean, I think there's something to that. Yeah. I think they go again. They go through their own rule book and they're changing everything on the fly. Because why? Because certain things aren't working. They're not appealing to certain demographics. Now, again, as I mentioned, they're still winning elections.
1: Yeah.
2: But you have to look at the erosion of their base based on what we've talked about for years. Identity politics, which means you belong to a new subgroup tomorrow, which means everyone in your group yesterday is now an oppressor because you're in a different subgroup. They're your oppressor now. And we're seeing that, you know, we used to call that the liberal circular firing squad, but now it's gotten so much worse.
1: Is that now, after reading the Atlantic article and seeing the manly man, Mr. Poindexter, is that a new gender?
2: Manly man?
1: Is the manly man a new gender? Does that expand the number of genders, which I don't know. I saw one the other day that there was like 77 out.
2: Well,
1: is a manly man now a new gender?
2: Is he gonna, if they bring,
1: yeah. Can a manly man, as we asked the question earlier, can a manly man gender be a transgender man?
2: Right. Yeah. That, I mean, we have can to it, include that. Like you said, we mentioned it earlier, but you have to include that. And how do you include it?
1: Can a cis woman be a manly man?
2: Right.
1: These are all the important questions because of what Democrats have brought up over the last couple of decades. These are just questions that we would like answers to.
2: Well, because if a biological female lives as a man, is a transgender male, biological female, transgender male, at what level do they qualify for manly? I'm asking them.
1: Yeah. Yeah. That's. And I know what you're saying. Guys, you're being ridiculous. That's our point.
2: Yeah, we know. The whole damn thing is ridiculous. It's stupid. It's moronic. And none of them are talking about what they will do for you to improve your lives. What they're talking about and the promises they're making and the very foundation of the Democratic Socialists of America is to ruin your life, not to improve it. What are they doing? What's on that list that improves people's lives every day? American citizens.
1: Free stuff.
2: Not going to happen. Not going to happen. No police.
1: No billionaires.
2: Well, I mean, if
1: your life will be better if there's no billionaires,
2: no police. What are you trying to appeal to felons? They can't vote.
1: Well, they're trying to change.
2: They're trying to change that. States. This would be again. Look, who are they trying to actually?
1: Well, no, that's a great.
2: Help?
1: Somebody need. Hey, Republicans, ask that question.
2: Who are you trying to help?
1: They say defund the police.
2: Yeah.
1: Who are they trying to help?
2: Right.
1: Defund the police. Defund the military, defund border patrol. Who do you actually care about?
2: Who?
1: Why would I vote for you?
2: Right. Who are you appealing to?
1: What's the point? What are you going to replace it with?
2: Because masculine men like cops and military. It's a fact.
1: Manly. Oh, man.
2: Yeah.
1: I'm telling you, it just, we're now 2 days into our 22nd year,
2: yeah.
1: And it's as much fun as ever.
2: It is.
1: These are idiots.
2: Mm-hmm.
1: We are Red Eye Radio.
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0: He is Eric Carly, and I'm Gary McNamara. Welcome and good morning. So I think we're done with the manly man stuff.
1: I don't know, at least for the day. I don't know.
0: At least for the day. It might come back up tomorrow if there's other commentary on it. It would just be too tough for me to be a liberal. There's too many things you have to consider. All I have to consider now is what my opinion is. You know, I don't worry about anything else.
1: That's my opinion?
0: That's a great point. That's it.
1: Just focus on what I believe and then let all the other stuff just kind of fly by.
0: Am I selling my ideas with the proper identity politics behind it?
1: What do you believe? What do you want to do?
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3: From ABC News, I'm Mike Dubusky. Washington is waiting to hear what President Trump has planned for his primetime address, which will apparently be about information related to the 2020 election. Democrats like Senator Chuck Schumer have been warning the president may try to push election subversion tactics.
4: We are red teaming what they might do and how we can combat it ahead of time.
3: The planned speech also facing pushback from Republicans like outgoing Senator John Thune, who says Republicans should be focusing on the upcoming midterms.
5: That election was a closed issue back in 2020. The election in 2026 gives us an opportunity to take a run at and to win one of those seats in Georgia. And we're going to do everything we can to do that. And so, as I said before, I'm focused on 2026.
3: Flood warnings are in effect across Texas as the rain continues to fall there. Grace Sherez lives in Uvalde.
6: I have seen quite a bit of flooding in my lifetime from growing up there, but nothing this dramatic.
3: Much of the rain is concentrated in the Texas Hill Country, where just a year ago, a deadly flash flood washed through a girl's summer camp. Meanwhile, further north, another severe weather threat. This time, it's dangerous air quality across the upper Midwest and Northeast, driven by those Canadian wildfires. ABC meteorologist Lee Goldberg says strong storms in New York temporarily improved air quality, but it's not going to last long.
7: But it's coming back big time. The smoke is worse across Minnesota and Wisconsin, northern Michigan. That heavy smoke and poor air quality, it's coming back into the Northeast. Philly, New York City, Boston goes right through the end of the week.
3: That search and rescue operation for those three people in the San Francisco Bay has now transitioned into a recovery effort after a pontoon boat capsized near Alcatraz Island. Coast Guard Deputy Commander Jared Tosco.
7: But it's coming back
8: suspending
7: big time.
8: Suspending an active search is one of the most difficult things we do as Coast Guard commanders. I don't take that responsibility lightly at all.
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3: YouTube has appealed a landmark social media addiction lawsuit verdict in Los Angeles. President Trump's latest nominee to lead the CDC, Dr. Erica Schwartz, was repeatedly asked by senators at a committee hearing if she would protect the agency from political meddling.
11: If I'm confirmed as the CDC director, the nation's health and well-being will take primacy, and I will never compromise on that.
3: The CDC, overseen by Secretary Robert F. Kennedy Jr., has had a revolving door of leaders in the second Trump administration. One airline anticipates $6 billion in added fuel costs this year.
12: United Airlines in an SEC filing signaled airfares will remain high for the remainder.

0: Of the year. The airline says it spent $2.3 billion on fuel during this quarter alone, roughly 84% compared to the second quarter last year. United says it was able to cover half the increased fuel costs by raising airfares, saying passengers paid about 12% more per mile than a year ago. At the same time, United says passengers are not backing away from traveling, noting flights remain full across all booking classes. Michelle Franzen, ABC News.
1: In the prediction market, Kalshi says it's evaluating proposed bets on flight cancellations. According to a government filing, they would be based on the percentage of flights canceled in a specific time period at an airport. But the trade group Airlines for America says it has a serious concern with any market that allows people to profit from cancellations. Mike Dubusky, ABC News.
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0: Now, it's Red Eye Radio. Gary McNamara and Eric Harley talk about everything from politics to social issues and news of the day. Whether you're up late or you're just starting your day, welcome to the show from the Relief Factor Studios. This is Red Eye Radio.
1: All across America, we are Red Eye Radio. He is Eric Harley and I'm Gary McNamara. Hello. Hi. So, that wasn't too manly men there. Comments where we said that. We should say, hello and welcome to the show. We're manly men.
2: Hey, listen, we don't care if you like the show or not. We're busy doing things, building stuff. I got a hammer. You know, if I had a hammer,
1: when would you hammer?
2: I would hammer in the morning.
1: Really?
2: I would hammer in the evening. What? I'd hammer all over this land.
1: Oh, okay. That's sort of inclusive.
2: Yeah. But you definitely need to stop when it's hammer time. That's what I was told.
1: Well, yesterday, wasn't it amazing how all of a sudden for the last month, you saw it because Trump had brought it up before. Mm-hmm. And it was like, all you heard was daylight savings. And man, it came to a big halting stop yesterday.
2: Shocked.
1: It was like, boom. It's like, what?
2: Like,
1: and as I said, I don't care. It doesn't affect my life, but we have talked about the fact that, did you see places in North Dakota?
2: Hmm.
1: It'll be well after 9 o'clock, like 9:20, 9:30 before the sun.
2: Yeah. Sunrise.
1: Did I save that?
2: Yeah. No, I mentioned that yesterday. I didn't mention it was exactly where it was, but in some areas it'll be after 9 a.m. before the sun rises. By the way, I'm all right with that. I mean, that's the thing. I'm not a farmer. I don't have kids in school. I care about children, most of them. But no, I
1: care about
2: you. Look, safety.
1: I don't.
2: Look, when it comes to kids, safety third. Okay. But no, it's that everybody has a solid point on both sides. This is where the both sides thing actually comes in. Because this is why you're never going to change it. You know, whoever wants whatever, for whatever reason, whichever one they want.
3: Yeah, but you don't understand, but it's.
2: No, I get it.
1: I forgot who wrote it yesterday. He said, look, let's compromise. We'll change it 30 minutes.
2: Yeah. I would love to. You know, again, go an hour and 7 minutes in just our state.
1: Well, it just, I mean, Tom Cotton has said already, and we had talked about it yesterday, that Cotton and Thune said, well, this isn't ever going to get through the Senate.
2: It's not going to happen.
1: So it's basically the message I got yesterday, unless something changes, this thing's dead on arrival.
2: Yeah, because here's the thing. You have the momentum in terms of the rank and file, right? The public of let's stop changing the clocks. There's momentum then. And then you ask the question, okay, which one do we go with?
1: Yeah.
2: And that's where it begins. That's also where it ends because it will never be solved. It's a valid point for farmers. It's a valid point for people in North Dakota. All 17 of them. What's the population of North Dakota? Very small. But
1: let me see. Right now, population is 100. When you add the out-of-state oil workers, 20 million.
2: 20 million, yeah. It's booming. No, but there's another thing. You know, it's a productive state. You think about, you know, the farmers, they're trying to be productive. They're getting up at 3 a.m. so they can get out there as soon as the sun lets them. I mean, they're out there probably doing many chores in the dark already. You know, how do you get that done? Sometimes you have to calve in the dark, you know, if you're a rancher. Sorry if that calf is ready to come out, it's time. But kids going to school, that's a genuine concern. I live, as I mentioned, just a few houses down from the elementary where three of my four kids went. That's how long I've lived there. And that's actually how long it took them to finish elementary school. But my grandson, one of my grandchildren, is actually attending that school. And so it's very active, right? It's right there. I live inside a school zone. And there are children still that walk. There's this most adorable couple of kids. One is an older kid, looks like he's probably in middle school. He goes to pick up his brother, and they live in nearby apartments. I think that's where they're headed. But he's walking with him every day after school. And I see it probably a few times a week during school year if I'm running errands. But you see all these kids walking and there's a 6-lane road they have to cross. There's tons of cars, people dropping their children off with their cars, pulling into the parking lot. It gets very dangerous. It's dangerous in daylight. So people who are making the case of, kids having to go to school in the dark, these are all valid points, is why you're not politically, you'll never get it done. And if you could, by, some weird set of circumstances, all of a sudden it happens. The moment it happens, lobbyists will be back there on Capitol Hill and it will change back pretty quickly. I can't tell you when.
4: What I thought was interesting is, because this is the we went through all the discussion yesterday about the practicality of it either way, and I don't care. It doesn't affect my life. I understand both sides' points, but what got to me is how over the last month and a half, how you only heard one side. It's like people don't pay attention until it passes, and then it goes to the Senate, and then it was just a dead stop.
2: Yeah.
4: You didn't hear really. I didn't hear any opposition the last month and a half.
2: Which made it look, the stories made it look like it was going to happen.
4: This thing was going to happen. Here it is. It's going to go through.
2: Yeah.
4: And it just took a dead stop yesterday. Oh. That's what I thought is fascinating. It's all of a sudden people started paying attention going, well, wait a minute. I don't want that. Well, yes, we need to change it. And as we brought up yesterday, the polling, the majority of people don't want to be changing every year, but which way it goes, depending on who you survey, can be 55-45.
2: Right.
4: And exactly. So it's just not.
2: And in the Senate, the margin is so slim. The thing, if you think about it, what you're looking at is what each state will do, right? That's what you're looking at. So the Senate, obviously representing states, they're looking at it going, we've got, industry, we've got, the teachers associations or whatever, is behind it, the lobbyists that are behind it. And they're going to, they're going to be hearing from those lobbies, from those states in the House. They're hearing from it in their districts, but you can get a little bit looser in the House than you can with something like this, specifically as it addresses what the states would be able to do with their time zones. And how it would affect industry, and affect schools. Because if you start thinking about this, all right, we'll just change the school hours to later in the morning. Well, in North Dakota, start at 9:30? Kids would love that. I'm sure they'd love it. But what about the parents that still have to be to work at 8?
4: The biggest thing I saw yesterday was most people did not know. They thought that it would be a federal law that every state must abide by daylight savings. And that's not the law. That's what I saw. People went, I thought that was the law.
2: Right.
4: And the law basically says, no, if you wish to go to daylight saving all year, you can do that.
2: Right.
4: But if you wish to continue to switch, that's fine.
2: Right. The states can choose.
4: Or if you wish to go to standard.
2: Then you got the patchwork. You, right. Imagine the patchwork.
4: And people said, we didn't know this was the law. We thought it was, okay, we're going to do daylight saving. But And the funny thing is the number of people on social media yesterday that were telling other people, this law, the law cannot change the amount of time that the sun actually shines on the earth.
2: I've been saying this for years.
4: I mean, it was hilarious yesterday.
2: I've said this over and over again every time we've talked about it. You cannot regulate how much sun we're going to get.
4: It's hilarious.
2: There's no way to do that. It's about, all right, when the sun is going to rise or set. Look, I get it in the winter. You know, the further north you go, you know, the sun is setting at 4:30, 5 o'clock. You know, it's just, it's like crazy. But when you look at, again, everything, every interest that's involved, that's why politically there's no way to get this done. And what would it be? What would it look like, you know, if you have in each time zone, you know, different states, you know, half of the states are staying with it. Others aren't. Oh, my gosh. Well, okay. What's the current Omaha time? I mean, you know, you know what I mean?
4: Yeah.
2: It's and why can't cities have the right to say, no, we're going to change it and we're going to change it 2 hours.
4: Well, wait a minute.
2: Hmm?
4: You know, if a man can be a woman because a man says so, why can't I legally set my own time?
2: Well, Alan Jackson did. It's 5 o'clock somewhere. Dusty Slay, the comedian, has a great bit on that because he talks about it. It's 5:30. So it's 5. And then he said later, it's 5 o'clock somewhere. He goes, no, it might be 5:30 somewhere. He does a great breakdown. Dusty Slay, you got to check him out.
4: But why can't I, as an individual,
2: yeah,
4: set my own time? I want it to be the time that I want it to be.
2: Yeah.
4: And hey, I saw that the one woman talking about the Democratic Socialists of America,
2: yeah,
4: and one of the representatives said, under socialism, you don't have to show up for work every day.
2: Right.
4: And I'm thinking to myself, what socialism are you dealing with?
2: No, exactly. But, what do you think? I mean,
4: you don't have to show up for work. So if you don't show up for work, why can't I have my own time? Why can't I just say, hey, I'm Gary McNamara, and we come in at 1 minute after 12 and 1 minute later we leave, because to me, time moves that quickly and we can go home.
2: I identify that as a 24-hour workday and I get overtime.
4: Yes. Yes.
2: Why? Your minute. How dare you project onto me what a minute means? Mr. Scientist, Mr. Neil deGrasse Tyson.
4: Well, I'm a minute manly man.
2: Exactly. Well, that can mean a couple of different things.
4: That was the point.
2: Minute's a long time. But here's the thing.
4: Oh, God. Everything goes. Yeah. In order to get that joke, you had to listen to the first hour.
2: Yeah, you do. And you also probably have to. Yeah. So anyway, you're never this. They do this. It seems like we go through this once a year. Ah, we're going to do it this time.
4: Oh, I know.
2: We're going to do it this time.
4: We hear this. We're hearing this as much as we hear secession. Is California going to secede? Whatever happened to the Texas secession movement? That sort of ended. Nobody wanted my deal. My deal was we secede from the union,
2: uh-huh,
4: we annex Mexico,
2: uh-huh,
4: we gather all of our energy together, we become the energy superpower, and we rename ourselves Texaco.
2: Well,
4: nobody seems to want to go along with that.
2: During the Biden years, we did annex Mexico. It happened for 4 years.
4: No.
2: Huh?
4: They annexed us.
2: Oh, that's right.
4: No. Well, actually, it was Central America annexed us.
2: But you, I mean, seriously, if you look at the ridiculous nature, it's nothing is ridiculous about the points people are making.
4: No,
2: they all have valid points, but the ridiculous nature of how Congress works, thinking, you know, and making people, because in the House, as you mentioned, for days it sounded like this thing was going to happen this time, and I'm shaking my head, nope, it ain't gonna happen. I said it the other night on the air, it's not gonna happen. Because you get into it, our senators who represent. Now, here's the thing. If we get rid of the Senate, then maybe we can get it done.
5: Well, I was thought about that yesterday, you know, because you look at how the House is viewed as, you know, the people's legislative body,
2: yeah.
5: And they're very much reactionary, yeah. As you saw.
2: I mean, right,
5: it was
2: right.
5: Like, we're going to do this. We're going to do this. Yeah, yeah. Shish, boom, bah. Yes, yeah. Victory is our cry.
2: Right.
5: Daylight savings time. Senate stops.
2: Yeah.
3: Like, Thune is like, how about no?
2: I mean, it was just, it was over before it all began. It really was, because you and I have been doing this a long time. We know, and this whole debate has come up. It seems like every year for years now. And again, valid points on each side, which means you're not going to get to a conclusion. It's just not going to happen.
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7: Farm Production and Conservation Undersecretary Richard Fordyce says up to $500 million in payments are available for eligible processors. The SPUR program will be administered by the Farm Service Agency, but the undersecretary says not in the traditional sense.
8: It will not be done through the county office system, but it will actually be implemented from here in Washington. Farm Service Agency will get numbers from the Food Safety Inspection Service. We will know the number of head that have gone through a particular plant, and then we will contact that processor, make them aware of their eligibility, make them aware of what that support might look like, and then there'll be a pre-filled application that they'll be able to sign and will be able to participate in the program.
7: I'm Rod Bain reporting for the U.S. Department of Agriculture in Washington, D.C.
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0: Beer Runner Radio. He is Eric Carlin. I'm Gary McNamara. You know, I mentioned that the one representative of the Democrat Socialist of America, Jonathan Turley had written, the DSA's Michaela Brangan explained that with socialism, you can decide if you want to work and when you want to take days off. You will have no debt in a world without capitalism. And then he says, oh, and the next DSA convention will be held at Big Rock Candy Mountain. And then he posted, I thought he was posting her comments. He posted Burl Ives singing Big Rock Candy Mountain.
1: Yeah. Yeah.
0: But I did some searching here, and I was able to find, you know, what she had to say, and we'll play it coming up following the bottom of the hour. At least I found some of what she had to say. I'm looking for, you know, more. On it, but these people are delusional.
2: No, they're completely,
0: completely and totally delusional. And she, and in the clip I have that I'll play, she said, you don't have to have a job just to pay the bills, because you won't have any bills, because everything will be taken care of you, because there's no not-for-profit business. There's bills are no longer a thing, because there's not-for-profit businesses. There's no capitalism. It's gone.
2: Right.
0: There's no private businesses.
2: Right. The government gets all of the revenue, and you get what you need. You stand in line and get what you need, which means it will be plentiful and available. You know, like we have it today, you'll walk into supercenters where we have countless things on the shelves, and it will be all for free, right? Because that's how it worked in the Soviet Union.
0: We're dealing with children here. We're dealing with
2: first graders.
0: Yeah, we'll get to this coming up.
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1: And he is Eric Harley, and I'm Gary McNamara. Coming up, the Democrat Socialists of America. And what they think in their own words in just a minute.
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1: When we were on vacation last week, and it's funny that so much happened last week that I know we're already to Thursday and still, oh, that's right. Well, when it came out last week, almost when I was on vacation, I'm thinking, look at this. Everybody's talking about the Democratic Socialists of America now and what they actually plan on doing. I said, we talked about that 2 weeks ago. And then I went, oh, wait a minute. That was from their convention. They actually put out their policy statement.
2: Yeah, and, this is.
1: And that's why there was so much talk. And I go, oh, okay. But this is something that we want to talk about. The right. Last thing that we want to do is censor what the Democrat Socialist of America want to do.
2: Right.
1: And this is, I got to tell you, Eric, you know, when you're, I was in my early 30s when I started doing this.
2: Yeah. Yeah.
1: And, you know, at that time, you're like, well, what do you have to say? You know, what do you, and so right. you would have more tolerance for the crazies.
2: Well, yeah.
1: When you've done it for decade after decade after decade after decade after decade, it gets to a point where you're like, these people don't have the intelligence of somebody in kindergarten. They have no idea. They have no concept how the world works at all.
2: Right.
1: I knew more in elementary school than they do now. Thank you, Mom and Dad.
2: Yeah. You know, that's a big part of it.
1: They have no idea how the economy works. They have no idea how the real world works.
2: Well, you know, I made the joke yesterday that, you know, after World War II or during World War II, women came into the workforce, right? And so that kind of expanded the economy. I think it's time we bring children into the workforce. And I made the joke with kind of a serious point that, you know, the indoctrination in school at, you know, starting now at 4 or 5 years old in preschool, is what worries me the most. What if we just put them to work and they learned about the real world? Right on. You know, I mean, they'd have to get a, you know, an apartment of their own, of course. But this is, you know, this is what we don't teach. Again, good parents do, good mentors do, but this entire lineup, this entire policy put out by the DSA, it's not written by children because children would be asking why. Why are we doing this? It's written by morons.
1: Here we go. This is the Democratic Socialist of America, Michaela Brangen, talking about this utopia that you will live in under socialism. Are you ready?
2: I'm ready.
1: All right, here we go.
2: Let's go.
3: And you don't have to have a job just to pay the bills because you don't have a lot of bills, right? Bills are no longer a thing because there's not for-profit businesses that are constantly trying to exploit you and trying to, you know, put you into debt. And then you might just have like a normal day, right? Like you could actually have the freedom to move around. And so part of what we're trying to do is dispel the idea that socialism is just about like bureaucracy, meetings, order, or anything like that. It actually is about freedom. It's about people being able to be themselves. It's about people being able to actually flourish under a system where they're not constantly being exploited and where they're not constantly worried about these basic things it takes to live. If you don't have to worry about the basic things it takes to live, then you can thrive, right? And then you can actually lead your life instead of just survive.
1: Wow. Where do I start? Socialism is about freedom, but you can't have a business.
2: You can't have choices.
1: You can't have choices. You live in this system. There is no, which is the, if there are no, if nobody makes a profit, why is money worth anything?
2: It's not. It isn't. It isn't.
1: What gives money value? They have no idea how economics works. None. Zero. Why was the Soviet ruble worth nothing?
2: No productivity.
1: No productivity.
2: And you can't change that dynamic.
1: Right.
2: You can't say, oh, no, we can be greatly productive and have all of our choices. And, you know, I made the point about the walk into the big box store and just imagine you would just go up to the front and they would just go, okay, go on home. It's all paid for.
1: Yeah.
2: I mean, by the way, that's the other thing too. Because it's part of, they don't want property rights. Property rights would be gone.
1: Yeah. You just said it right there. There would be no for-profit businesses.
2: Right. Which
1: be
2: means
1: gone.
2: You can't have any rentals.
1: Well, the whole point is, why are there products if there's no incentive to build the products? What they're saying is, and the other thing is too, that you can tear it apart. There is no bureaucracy. You know, this isn't about bureaucracy. So government owns everything. Everything is non-for-profit, yet there's zero bureaucracy.
2: Right.
1: All it is
2: the
1: bureaucracy.
2: Bureaucracy.
1: The whole damn thing is bureaucracy.
2: Because the entire production of everything would be one massive bureaucracy. Distribution, the supply chain, the management of it all.
1: Everything.
2: Every part of it. And imagine walking into, I don't care what Tucker Carlson tried to sell you. Of course, that wasn't during the Soviet Union. He was in Russia, but it wasn't. It was post-Soviet.
1: Yeah, but it's still major problems.
2: If
1: you want to see the what has kept China going, it's because China realized they couldn't be pure communist socialists.
2: Right.
1: They can't be that.
2: Right.
1: And that's why you can have for-profit businesses now in China. That's
2: right.
1: Why people can own property. That's why you can own a business. Now, would I want to own a business in China under a government that still believes in communism, but understands they're trying to ride that fine line?
2: Yeah.
1: You see the couple of stories out this week about, you know, China, you know, doesn't know what to do because, you know, the central planning doesn't work. When you try to mix central planning with capitalism, you're always going to have problems. But
2: well,
1: hey, you see what we're doing here in the United States.
2: Yeah.
1: You know, where, I mean, even it's only, I think, $30 billion right now, but it's much easier to sell socialism when the guy who calls himself a conservative, President Trump, believes that the government should have equity in corporations.
2: Yeah.
1: It's much easier to sell socialism and communism when both sides agree that it should happen, but to what extent is far different. On one side, it's $30 billion, and the other side, it's everything.
2: Well, that's it. And here's the, you know, the massive driver. You know, it's incentivized. We're in the gig work area, or era. And that's when people can say, all right, I can go make a few extra bucks on my own time. Or if there's someone in the home that's not working for whatever reason, but they can do those gig works. And it's, what's weird is I've studied the kind of algorithm that they have and how the ones who are actually making the most take advantage of everything that's available to them. They're not doing just one. They're working for three or four delivery app companies and they're, you know, making, you know, it's, they're not going to get rich doing it, but they're making extra money or maybe extra money for the household. And that is right there. When you look at it, in California said, oh no, you've got to make them employees. You do that, you destroy the business model. Because you need contractors who are willing to do it. Are there flaws in the way that some of these delivery drivers are paid or what they're paid and the business model in general and how to attract more of those drivers in order to get your, you know, the entire thing going and keep the whole thing going? Yes.
1: Oh, are there business models that you have to adjust constantly?
2: Constantly.
1: In capitalism, but we're not.
2: Amazon didn't make, but
1: that isn't even the discussion.
2: No.
1: The discussion is you could not be an Uber driver.
2: That's my point.
1: You couldn't be an Uber driver, which
2: is what I'm getting to. You choose to do that because, hey, I can do this on my own time. It's my own thing. If it doesn't work out, I can go do something else. If I want to do more, I can do more.
1: You can't make a profit.
2: And you can't make a profit. We have people coming here from other countries. You and I have both recently met people here from other countries that were Uber drivers. And the guy I met was here from Cuba. He's been here for 3 years and is loving it. And he's doing, and he says, and I do others. He had two phones going at once, you know, because he's working every angle that he can based on where he is to maximize the money that he can make, that he can earn. You would have none of that. You would have none of that. You couldn't have your own business. You can't have your own profit as an individual. There's no way. You couldn't have a lawn company.
4: Right.
2: Again, these guys aren't getting, landscaping or lawn companies. The small guys, they're not getting rich, you know, but you couldn't have that.
1: Well, when you look at it, when they say every business is a nonprofit business,
2: mm-hmm.
1: that's a nonprofit, that the government would control everything.
2: Right.
1: Nonprofit. Well, you're capping the ability to make a profit, which means you're capping the ability of the worker to make more money.
2: Right. Which means the tax rate would be basically, you do that with a one way to do it was a massive tax rate.
1: And what they're saying is
2: we will
1: cap your salary.
2: Yeah.
1: But you will have the minimal sustenance and you'll be happy with that.
2: Right.
1: Because the trade off is the minimal sustenance that we will give you, but your salary will be capped, but the minimal sustenance will be what will take care of you. That's not the United States of America.
2: And also,
1: that's not how free people think.
2: The choice of jobs, what you want to do or what your skills are would be meaningless completely.
1: Would be limited by the state, what the state wishes to produce.
2: Government would say, no, you're going to do this job.
1: We are Red Eye Radio.
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22: Group.

0: We are Red Eye Radio. He's Eric Carlin. I'm Gary McNamara. I'm convinced that the Democrat Socialist of America are bringing back acid in to the drug buffet.
1: Yeah,
0: I'm sorry, but I just,
1: and I don't think it's micro dosing.
0: No, this is macro dosing.
1: Yeah, no, I think they're going big on this
0: big macro dosing.
1: But
0: because it's delusional.
1: Well, it's delusional, and it's also filled with so much ignorance.
0: We're going to have a monopoly, a government monopoly, a central planning government monopoly of nonprofit businesses to run an economy.
1: Well, it goes back to Milton Friedman. Define greed. Who's greedy? It's always the other guy who's greedy. Political greed. Is that not greed?
0: Yeah.
1: You know, and Donahue back in the day, you know, couldn't really debate him at all.
0: Yeah, because his point was, what's worse, greed?
1: Right.
0: You're making a huge assumption that political greed is somehow more moral than economic greed.
1: Right.
0: If you're going to use the word greed.
1: Because that would be political greed at its top, is the government having full control over the people at all times.
0: But economic greed, where everything is voluntary, is not political greed, which is forced.
1: Right.

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2: From ABC News, Mike Dubusky. Southern Texas is continuing to be lashed with torrential rain, which is falling on already saturated land and creating a flash flooding threat. Uvalde resident Jeremiah David Sanford says it's bad where he is, but it's worse north of San Antonio.
3: Obviously, it is flooding, but we're not in the same type of plane, so I'm not worried like as in a Kerrville situation of mass casualties and all of that good stuff. I think it's going to be more so the rebuilding.
2: Dozens of counties across Texas are under disaster declarations. Meanwhile, it's going to be another couple days of poor air quality for the Northeast and parts of the upper Midwest. Officials there are urging those with respiratory issues to stay inside if they can. It's all sparked by those Canadian wildfires. Premier Doug Ford speaking.
4: Our government will not spare a penny to keep people safe. Last year, we added 100 new firefighting personnel, and this year we've added nearly 70 more.
2: That smoke is expected to blanket cities as far away as Washington, D.C., where President Trump is scheduled to deliver a primetime address at the White House tonight. The topic, supposedly new information about the 2020 election. Republican Senator John Thune speaking with ABC.
5: I don't know what he's going to say. Only thing I can tell you is we are focused on the 2026 election. At least I am, and I think most of my colleagues are.
2: Senate Minority Leader Chuck Schumer raising alarm about the speech, concerned it will cast doubt on the midterms.
6: Well, we're very worried about the White House. They know they can't win the election fair and square. They know the American people are against them. They know that the American people in the House and Senate are favoring our candidates. So we don't put it past them to try whatever they can, but we are prepared.
2: The Trump administration has leveled new 25% tariffs on Brazil with carve-outs for goods that can't be made in the U.S. like beef, coffee, and orange juice. It's the first new tariff from the White House since the Supreme Court struck down their tariff policies. 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
2: Two men were shot inside a Kroger grocery store in Harris County, Texas on Wednesday in what deputies say started as a domestic disturbance between both men. Patrick Young was inside when it happened.
9: There was a pause and then I heard pop, pop, pop. And by that time, everyone was running. I left my medication and I just ran.
2: Deputies say there's no threat to the public. Lithuania's president says intelligence suggests Russia is planning attacks on critical infrastructure in the Baltic states or Poland. Authorities are monitoring risks to energy and transport systems. Doesn't specify locations or timing. Russia dismisses the claims as excuses for NATO's military buildup. Kentucky Republican Congressman Thomas Massey is joining a slate of Democrats to introduce the Epstein Transparency Act 2.
10: The bill would enable Jeffrey Epstein's victims, members of Congress, and state attorneys general to challenge the Department of Justice in court for failing to fully turn over the Epstein files as required by law. Massey, who lost his primary early this year after Donald Trump endorsed his opponent, was one of the driving forces behind the first Epstein Transparency Act, which passed with near unanimous support. Peter Haralambos, ABC News.
2: More than 100 inmates at New York City's notorious Rikers Island prison got to watch the World Cup semifinal between England and Argentina. They were rewarded for good behavior. They were joined by none other than Mayor Zoran Mamdani, who says he wanted to celebrate the moment together. Argentina won. Mike Dubusky, ABC News.
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0: Now, it's Red Eye Radio. Gary McNamara and Eric Hurley talk about everything from politics to social issues and news of the day. Whether you're up late or you're just starting your day, welcome to the show. From the Relief Factor Studios, this is Red Eye Radio.
1: All across America, we are Red Eye Radio. He is Eric Hurley and I'm Gary McNamara. I just want to play the audio cut one more time that we had played last hour. And this is the Democratic Socialist of America, Michaela Brangin, okay, talking about the great utopia where there's no problems and everybody is happy because
2: it's a utopia.
1: The government owns all businesses or all non-for-profit.
2: It's a utopia.
1: Here we go.
2: Here we go.
3: And you don't have to have a job just to pay the bills because you don't have a lot of bills, right? Bills are no longer a thing because there's not for-profit businesses that are constantly trying to exploit you and trying to, you know, put you into debt.
2: Yes.
3: And then you might just have like a normal day, right? Like you could actually have the freedom to move around. And so part of what we're trying to do is dispel the idea that socialism is just about like bureaucracy, meetings, order or anything like that. It actually is about freedom. It's about people being able to be themselves. It's about people being able to actually flourish under a system where they're not constantly being exploited and where they're not constantly worried about these basic things it takes to live. If you don't have to worry about the basic things it takes to live, then you can thrive, right? And then you can actually lead your life instead of just survive.
1: You, how many contradictions are in there?
4: Oh my gosh. When
1: you hear the contradiction, you can be free, but you can't have a for-profit business.
4: You're not going to be constantly exploited?
1: And that's the other thing, too. See, that's how they view it. I'm not exploited by any business.
4: No.
1: I choose to do business. It's a voluntary action.
4: Right.
1: Everything that I do in life is voluntary in the United States.
4: The closest that came to exploiting me is when they wanted to name a former co-host Davidson.
1: Harley Davidson.
4: I'm not that kind of Harley guy.
1: And that was not me.
4: Yeah. No, it wasn't. And Harley McNamara is a horrible motorcycle name for a company. Yeah.
1: Oh, yes, it would be. Yes. Yeah, well. But it's hilarious when you won't be exploited by these for-profit businesses here. You know, but when she talks about freedom, but you can't have a business, you can't make a profit. That means you're capped individually, but where she's completely clueless, and so many liberals and Democrats are, they have no idea, even people that call themselves conservatives.
4: Yeah.
1: They're not conservative, and they don't know how an economy works.
4: Right.
1: You know, you look at even when Trump put all the tariffs on and then was blindsided that he nearly just destroyed the economy with the bond market and had to back off immediately. What was that? Within a couple of days.
4: Oh, yeah.
1: When they put the tariffs on.
4: Right.
1: That means you don't understand how an economy works.
4: Right.
1: Otherwise, you wouldn't have done that.
4: Right. And
1: so I can look at both sides and say, and well, they're not both sides, because if you're doing things where you don't understand economics, you're just as bad as the guy on the left who doesn't understand economics.
4: Right.
1: When Barack Obama said, we always go back to this, you didn't build that because it was the government that did it. We were one of the few that blasted him.
4: I mean, this guy was the night he said it, hours after he said it.
1: He's completely clueless.
4: Well, because he said, you know, we built all the roads and the bridges. Those were built by the government and you didn't build that. And the problem is the big void in that statement was all of that. The roads and the bridges came from profits, taxes.
1: Well, you
4: on
1: actually,
4: the profits,
1: and you actually it really isn't a federal government construction company.
4: No,
1: you know you might have had as eminent domain and things like that that would have been done.
4: Maybe some trucks in there, you know. But here's the thing: is that you don't do it without profits first.
1: No, the major construction is all done by private construction companies and all the money. There is no money unless America makes a profit.
4: Mm-hmm.
1: This is what these idiots don't understand. Money has no worth.
4: Right. None.
1: It's like the as we said before.
4: Which is what they want. They want you, because then when money goes away, this is, you know, there, it's bizarre. Well, money goes away. Nobody needs it. We'll just get everybody to do their fair share.
1: But people don't even, people are clueless as to what gives money its worth. Right. They're completely clueless. No idea.
4: Right.
1: Well, why was the Soviet Union worth nothing? Because they didn't produce a damn thing.
4: Which, by the way,
1: the currency is judged on the international currency exchange. Basically, the private market bidding and trading back and forth. That's what gives your currency. That's why when you look at currencies, they're different all over the world.
4: Right.
1: Because it's a judgment. It's a free market judgment as to the health of your economy, and the health of your economy is the goods and services that you produce. Plus, you can also throw in huge government debt that can drag on an economy because of tax policy.
4: Yeah.
1: So it's all based on that. People don't understand everything crumbles if the companies don't make a profit. So when you're an idiot who comes out and says, your life will be so much better because all the companies will be non-profit, well, then everything fails. Everything fails. You are completely clueless. You have no idea. You haven't even taken first grade economics if you don't understand that.
4: It's
1: bizarre. Embarrassing. It's embarrassing.
4: Just bizarre.
1: Yeah.
4: And there's no way to, have they tried this on any of the financial channels of having this breakdown or debate over it where they try and present it of, oh, well, let's talk about the pros and cons of what the DSA wants. If you're on a financial channel, and they might be doing it on CNBC, who knows? But if you're on a financial channel and you're even entertaining the idea of any pros to this whole thing, you're in the wrong business.
1: Although
4: you need to quit your job.
1: I don't want to make a moral equivalency between the Democratic Socialists of America. Trump does understand an economy better than they do.
4: Yes.
1: There are still things that obviously he doesn't, otherwise he wouldn't have done them. And well, when you promote things that aren't about capitalism, you don't tell the truth.
4: Well, here's
1: socialism,
4: the thing.
1: Let me finish here. Socialism never tells the truth, because when Trump said, I'm putting on these massive tariffs and foreign countries are going to pay for it, he lied to the American people.
4: And that
1: shows that he knows how an economy works. Why he did it then when the sunshine hit, got blown out of the water on it, I have no idea why he did it. I don't know whether it's ego. I don't know what it is. I don't know why he lied. And we remember how many people would call our show.
4: Mm-hmm.
1: You guys are wrong. Foreign companies pay, or foreign companies and foreign governments pay for it. No, they don't. American companies do. The reason that our debt skyrocketed, the deficit for last month, why did it skyrocket? For all the money that had to be paid back because of the tariffs back to American companies.
4: And that's going
1: to
4: be an ongoing thing for a minute. That's going to be an ongoing thing, because they're not done. This is the problem. You look at Scott Bessent out there saying, no, the importer pays. While he's saying other countries pay.
1: Yeah. Every day.
4: There's no way to explain that away.
1: No, you can't. You know, and when you have Trump, for example, talking about having equity in businesses, now it's a small amount as to what the Democrat Socialist of America want to do.
4: But once you open that door.
1: But you've opened the door for both sides to say, well, yeah, if our government, I mean, that's the path J.D. Vance is going down.
4: Yeah.
1: Right now.
4: Yeah.
1: The path J.D. Vance is going down is, well, if it's the right government that's controlling more of the capital, then it's okay.
4: No, it's going to change. And he knows that. Yeah. It's bizarre. But on the tariff debate, it was over in December when the administration put an exemption on 200 plus food products. And they stated it was to save families money.
1: Money, right, exactly.
4: Then why don't you take all the tariffs off? Why don't you take all the tariffs off?
1: But socialism, which it is government control of the capital, and that's what it was, whether it's on. So it's much more minor what Trump wants compared to what the Democrats want, but it's still the same thing.
4: But you can't open the door.
1: And but when you promote socialism, you have to lie. You cannot tell the truth. You have to live in a delusional world. And you've seen examples of it. You really see the examples from the Democrat Socialists of America, but the populist conservative will jump aboard the socialism train if it's the right tribal point to be at that moment in time.
4: Well, it's you know, and that's the thing, too, is that look at how much energy has been put on things that either shouldn't be in place by this administration, that either shouldn't be in place or will never be in place. The 20% toll on the Strait of Hormuz. How many people were Googling, will my toll tag work in the Strait of Hormuz? I mean, it was, you knew it wasn't going to happen. You knew you weren't going to be able to do that.
1: We mentioned that yesterday.
4: Well,
1: I was like, wait a minute. That's going to raise the price of oil. That's going to raise the price of goods. He's got to back off within 24 hours. Well, he backed off on it. But his instinct is to do it, announce it,
4: uh-huh,
1: and then have to back off.
4: Uh-huh.
1: And it's like, so you know how it works. Why are you, if you know how it works, why are you doing it?
4: That's because on international affairs, that is not the art of the deal. That is not part of negotiation. One of the things that really was a red flag to me was when they put out one morning, when he said, we're probably going to take control of Cargill in today. I said, no, you're not. Because you wouldn't announce that ahead of time. Because you wouldn't give that heads up to the enemy. There's no way you would do that. It would be such a huge accomplishment if you did it, but you would announce it after it was done and secured. We now have full control of Karg Island, and this is what we're going to do. But you put it out there for what? Well, it doesn't even work as propaganda against the enemy. And the reason is because they also know exactly what I just said. You're not going to announce that ahead of time. You're either going to do it or not, and you'll talk about it after it's done, like he did after we bombed their nuke facilities. Those are the problems right now, where there's too much energy going to things that aren't going to happen, and making and creating discussions that mean nothing at the end of the day, when the meaningful stuff the GOP is not promoting in any meaningful way.
1: Did you notice yesterday or over the last 5 days, you have had, I don't know of one Republican or the influencers on social media, and you know what I'm talking about, that, you know, when the president does something, it's the right thing. Nothing on Iran.
4: Yeah.
1: Nothing.
4: Right.
1: Republicans have been dead quiet on it because they don't know what the president's going to do now.
4: Yeah.
1: And I was reading National Review, Noah Rothman, Trump doesn't have the stomach for this.
4: No.
1: That already now he's back to, we want to get them into a, you know, deal. Are we doing what's necessary? And he said the president should spare the country another protracted humiliation in Iran and rip the Band-Aid off now. He's talking about a deal again. And we saw, you know, it was so bad what happened with the memorandum of understanding.
4: Oh my gosh.
1: I mean, it was horrible we were giving them, we were allowing them access to cash for things that they didn't have before the war.
4: Right.
1: Well, if you do this, we'll open up this cash for you. Well, that's why I called it the art of the Costanza deal, if you understand the Seinfeld
4: reference. Yeah, you're going backwards.
1: You're going backwards on it. And now people are like, you've got Republicans and you got the hawks. If you want to use that term, the hawks don't know what to do because they don't know if this is going to sustain for a week. And then we're right back to where we were 3 weeks ago.
4: Well, that's why you and I mean, I think I can certainly speak for myself on this. I don't know if I can speak for you on this, but basically my approach has been, I take everything with a grain of salt. because on Iran.
1: Yeah.
4: When I hear we've deployed 2,500 troops, they're now on the ground in Iran, you know, and I hear that and I'll know it because it may not be the president doing it. It will be Hegseth. It will be someone else at the Pentagon. The announcement will be made once it's happening. Talking about any deal with Iran is laughable. And the president knows it. He admitted it recently again. How many times has he admitted they can't be trusted?
1: Well, he's the one that said,
4: they're playing me for a fool.
1: They're playing me for a fool.
4: And then this weekend he was asked, you know, and they're saying, you know, because the headlines were wrong. Well, yeah, the ceasefire's over and there's not going to be a deal. You know, that's basically what the headlines were reading. It's not what he said. He said, well, to me, the ceasefire's over. The negotiators can keep talking if they want. Well, you just contradicted yourself right there. The ceasefire is over. They can keep talking. They're not going to talk if the ceasefire is over. And if they were talking, there's not going to be a deal with Iran that you can trust. You cannot trust this regime. I don't know how else to put it. We're talking 47 years of experience with this regime that the entire world is very aware of. And the one thing you know about them is that they can't be trusted.
1: And they don't care about economic benefits.
4: And other
1: Arab, of their people.
4: Other Arab nations, yeah. Their neighbors know this. They want them done. Everybody knows it. Seemingly, except this administration. You can't trust them.
1: We are Red Eye Radio.
4: 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Fuel Power Max.
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0: We are Red Eye Radio. He is Eric Carly, and I'm Gary McNamara. Coming up following the bottom of the hour, the Senate had the fraud hearing yesterday, and the Democrats didn't show.
1: Oh.
0: The ranking member showed for the opening statement and then asked a couple of questions, then he walked out.
1: Yeah.
0: And it was funny because they said, all right, well, wait a minute. We're not following order. We need to have the next Democrat speak on this. I go, there's no Democrats here. No, on fraud. And we're talking about the massive fraud. Saw Fox yesterday, Brett Baird do something on, you know, they believe like $500 billion is being, is being taken out of our treasury each and every year by foreign adversaries.
1: Wow.
0: And it's like the Democrats don't care about fraud. Why aren't they there? They don't care about fraud.
1: No.
0: Otherwise, they'd be there.
1: Right.
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1: And he is Eric Carlin. I'm Gary McNamara. The Senate had the fraud hearing yesterday. Rand Paul and his committee. And the question is, because of Minnesota, the public now knows about it. And we know the Democrats are doing everything they can to just not pay attention to the fraud.
2: Yeah.
1: They're doing everything. They went after Nick Shirley. They went after anybody who's attempting to expose fraud. They're going after to demonize. And at the fraud hearing yesterday, only the ranking member showed for the opening statements, a couple of questions. Then he was gone. There was not one single Democrat in the fraud hearing. Here's part of how they covered it on Brett Baer's special report yesterday. Here we go. Just so people understand what the government, what the GAO, the General Accounting Office, believes the fraud is in the United States. Here we go.
3: Government estimates show hundreds of billions of dollars are lost to fraud every year. The White House and congressional lawmakers are now investigating all kinds of illicit transactions, from Medicaid scams to trade violations and emerging threats. Chief Washington correspondent Mike Emanuel tells us how lawmakers plan to address this issue big picture. Good evening, Mike.
4: Brett, good evening. Experts are warning House lawmakers about how foreign actors are using the latest technology to create fake identities to rip off the American taxpayer.
5: GAO estimates federal fraud losses at as high as $521 billion every year. Some in the identity industry have begun calling this moment World War fraud, and I understand why. We are no longer confronting isolated fraudsters.
4: Burris says the government is facing organized, increasingly sophisticated transnational fraud rings using AI at industrial scale. Outside technology experts say
6: precisely because our defenses are built program by program, while their infrastructure is built to move across all of them.
4: In a Senate hearing earlier today, one expert called for empowering government officials to do more oversight. Senator Gary Peters was the only Democrat to show up. He says skilled inspectors general would help.
1: He's the only one. He showed up, gave the statement, walked off, asked a couple questions. Then there were zero Democrats in the hearing. And here's how that went. All right, here we go.
7: Senator Scott.
8: Chairman, wouldn't a Democrat go next since the Republican just testified?
7: If there were a Democrat here, yes.
8: So there's no Democrats present at a hearing about fraud?
7: There doesn't appear to be a great deal of interest across the aisle.
1: Unbelievable. You know, we talk about voter ID, and you see where the public stands on it. And the public is overwhelmingly in favor. There isn't an issue. I don't think there's an issue out there that ranks as high as voter ID.
2: No,
1: I don't think there's I don't think there's any issue out there that crosses party line, crosses every single demographic, and the Democrats are completely against it. Completely against it. Why would you be against it? Fraud.
2: Fraud.
1: That's it.
2: Yep.
1: Fraud.
2: Yep.
9: No, the Save America Act would be done.
2: Yeah.
1: Yep.
9: If not for the Democrats,
1: you want fraud. You want fraud in the elections.
2: Yep.
1: And if you're not showing up here, why wouldn't you show up here?
9: Because they don't want to address it.
1: Because they've been demonizing Mr. Shirley, who helped expose what happened in Minnesota. As far as I know, he was part of the testimony yesterday.
2: Yeah.
1: You've been demonizing the people, and in California too, with the Medicaid fraud,
2: right,
1: and other stuff going on. You know, you've been demonizing the people that have been exposing the fraud. And the only message that the American public can get out of that is you're pro fraud.
9: Yes. You know, that's what? And that's it. It's why? Because you don't have enough concern to show up to a hearing.
1: Right. Tell me what is you're talking about. The GAO is talking about a half a trillion. They claim that they care about having money that legitimately goes to the people who deserve it. And this is getting back to the point that we brought out yesterday, where the Republicans got to hit them on the radical transgender movement. They don't care about transgenders.
2: No.
1: They don't care about women.
2: No.
1: The radical transgender movement does not care about transgenders.
2: No.
1: They openly admit there's a huge mental health problem there. And they say the solution for it is to allow young kids to cut off their body parts.
9: Yes.
1: They don't give a damn about transgenders. They don't, obviously.
10: They don't care about children.
1: It's the most misogynist and sexist thing I've ever seen a political party do against women.
9: Yep.
1: Women in sports, women in locker rooms. They don't care about them. And when it comes to fraud, you're talking about $500 billion that could either go back to the taxpayers or could actually fund the things that you wish to fund, and you don't care about the fraud.
10: And you don't care about it. You're okay with it.
1: Yeah, tell me what, and that's, people say, why didn't they show up? Because they know they can't, the only option they had was to not show up, because if you're pro-fraud, it's not going to look good. What? If you're attacking the people that
9: expose the fraud.
1: Exactly. If you're demonizing them, you can't win that in the American public, right. But that's where they stand. Because tell me another reason. I would love to know the reason why we're talking about what the GAO says is $500 billion in fraud, and not one Democrat except the ranking member to give the opening statement and ask a couple of questions, and he leaves. There are zero Democrats at 99% of the hearing yesterday on fraud. Please, somebody tell me why.
10: You mentioned,
1: make sense of it to me.
10: You mentioned the voter ID thing. Because there's very little moving parts here, right? On voter ID. It's very simple to understand. Should you have to demonstrate and show your ID and prove who you are when you vote? The answer is yes. And people will say yes. Very few people say no because they are okay with fraud. They understand how it works, that fraud is required to some extent to win certain elections. They know that. So then you get into fraud in general, government fraud, your taxpayer money being taken by bad guys, foreign bad guys. Do you care about that? Yes or no? Let's see that survey. Let's see that survey. Are you concerned as an American taxpayer that your taxpayer dollars are being taken through fraud by foreign bad guys? I don't know how that's not landslide territory. Hell yes, I'm concerned. Should something be done about it? Follow-up question. Yes. And the Democrats don't show up. And they're still winning elections.
1: Okay, a new poll finds more than 9 in 10 voters believe corruption is a big problem across politics and government. Is that technically fraud? I did a quick search for a fraud in government poll here.
10: You know, fraud, because fraud is, you know, you mentioned fraud and people were like, oh, no, I'm no. Very few people are for fraud, and the ones who are for it are fraudsters. They're the ones benefiting from it, from that kind of behavior. But when you ask the American citizen, are you greatly concerned about foreign bad guys taking your taxpayer money through fraud?
1: You ready? Mm-hmm. I did find a poll on it.
10: All right, let's hear it.
1: Americans link government fraud to rising cost of living, new poll finds, which means they're concerned about it. A growing majority of Americans believe that government fraud is contributing to their financial strain, according to new polling, as federal prosecutors continue to secure convictions in high-profile cases. This is from ABC. The survey released by the State Financial Officers Foundation found 83% of respondents say fraud or misuse of government funds contributes to higher taxes or increased costs for families. Isn't that the exact same number, 83%, for voter ID? For fraud?
10: I think it's somewhere in that range.
1: We're trying to make that
10: comparison.
1: Yeah. We were like, okay, this might be the same.
10: But that makes sense.
1: More than half, 52%, say the federal government has not gone far enough to identify and stop fraud. I bet you that 52% is probably way more Republican than it is Democrat, because Democrats don't care. They don't seem to care at all about fraud. Minnesota. It really shocked me how the Democrats, like, they knew, and there's like, they didn't, but their constituents don't seem to care.
9: No! It's not a thing. Where are the people pounding on the doors going, hey, that's my money? It's bizarre. Absolutely bizarre. That you would have anybody not concerned about bad guys from other countries taking your taxpayer dollars through fraud.
1: You would think that that, if anything, would be bipartisan. It would be. But think about it. If voter ID isn't bipartisan.
9: Yeah.
1: If the vast majority, and probably 90% of Democrats in Congress.
9: Yeah.
1: I could be wrong. It might be higher.
9: Could be.
1: Are against voter ID.
9: Yeah.
1: When 75% of their constituents are for voter ID, you got a problem.
10: They get away with it because for whatever reason, it's not a priority on the voter's mind. It doesn't keep the voter from voting for, you know, them. So
1: you can't say the Republicans are making up they're just making this up.
9: No.
1: Because in Minnesota, two defendants recently pleaded guilty in the Feeding Our Future case, a scheme that prosecutors say exploited a federal funded pandemic era child nutrition program to steal roughly $250 million in taxpayer money. Another individual tied to the case was sentenced this week to more than 3 years in prison. Authorities are also pursuing, and this is a case I was talking about in California, where five people were arrested in connection with an alleged $267 million hospice fraud scheme targeting the state's Medicare programs. Wow.
9: Wow. Yeah.
1: But as you see, a landslide number of the public, including Democrats, believe fraud is a huge problem that's costing them money.
9: Yep.
1: And Democrats are like, we're not going to show. We don't care about fraud.
9: Right.
1: I guess we can't sell our pro-fraud narrative to the American public.
9: Yeah.
1: Because what else is it?
9: Right. What point would you make in that hearing? What point would you have to say to the person who was largely responsible for uncovering the fraud? How would you argue with that person?
1: Right.
10: There's no way you can say he made it up.
1: What's your reason for not showing?
9: Right.
1: Your reason is you're pro fraud.
9: Yes.
1: Tell me what the other reason would be.
9: No, that's
1: there is no reason.
9: That's it. We want this to continue.
1: Right.
9: It's worked in our favor. It's worked in our favor.
1: Hey, we get the fraudsters' support.
9: Yeah, right. I mean, that demographic, man, we're skyrocketing.
1: Because that's what boggles my mind. They actually thought and said, we cannot show up for this.
9: Right.
1: We cannot show up.
9: Right.
1: They're not saying the fraud isn't happening. They're just demonizing. They're just outright demonizing with personal insults.
10: And they're just non-existent completely at the hearing. Just
1: right. Not there.
10: Nothing.
1: Why? Fraud.
9: Yep.
10: Some of them might be out there promoting fraud.
1: We are Red Eye Radio.
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15: Group.

0: We are Red Eye Radio. He's Eric Carly, not Gary McNamara. For those people who had said back when, you know, were hoping that Republicans could win, that's why they were hoping for two Republican candidates for governor.
1: Yeah.
0: They were hoping that was happening. Latest poll in, Becerra up over Hilton, 61 to 36, 25. The last three polls, 22, 23, and 25.
1: Yeah.
0: California wants to be a declining state.
1: Yep. Yep. They're choosing this.
0: In fact, you took the person. Becerra is viewed as the absolute, by Democrats, as the absolutely worst person.
1: Yep.
0: To serve
1: in
0: a Democrat administration.
1: Yep. Yep.
0: Completely and totally incompetent is how he was viewed by Democrats.
1: Yes.
0: Just to show you this, the people, Democrats want the insanity. They want the worst of what the Democratic Party and the Democratic Socialist of America bring.
1: We warned.
0: The voter wants it. The Democratic voter wants it.
1: At the start of the Biden administration, we warned they're not done yet. They're going to get more and more extreme, and it's playing out right now all over this country, including California.
0: And if Hilton wins, I'll say I was wrong.
1: Yeah.
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5: 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That's why we're proud to celebrate the Red Eye Radio Million Mile Club, honoring professional drivers who've reached an incredible milestone, 1 million miles or more without a

0: Each also facing pushback from Republicans like outgoing Senator John Thune, who says Republicans should be focusing on the upcoming midterms.
1: That election was a closed issue back in 2020. The election in 2026 gives us an opportunity to take a run at and to win one of those seats in Georgia. And we're going to do everything we can to do that. And so, as I said before, I'm focused on 2026.
0: Flood warnings are in effect across Texas as the rain continues to fall there. Grace Sherez lives in Uvalde.
2: I have seen quite a bit of flooding in my lifetime from growing up there, but nothing this dramatic.
0: Much of the rain is concentrated in the Texas Hill Country, where just a year ago, a deadly flash flood washed through a girl's summer camp. Meanwhile, further north, another severe weather threat. This time, it's dangerous air quality across the upper Midwest and Northeast, driven by those Canadian wildfires. ABC meteorologist Lee Goldberg says strong storms in New York temporarily improved air quality, but it's not going to last long.
3: But it's coming back big time. The smoke is worse across Minnesota, Wisconsin, northern Michigan. That heavy smoke and poor air quality, it's coming back into the Northeast. Philly, New York City, Boston goes right through the end of the week.
0: That search and rescue operation for those three people in the San Francisco Bay has now transitioned into a recovery effort after a pontoon boat capsized near Alcatraz Island. Coast Guard Deputy Commander Jared Tosco.
3: But it's coming back
4: suspending
3: big time.
4: Suspending an active search is one of the most difficult things we do as Coast Guard commanders. I don't take that responsibility lightly at all.
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0: YouTube has appealed a landmark social media addiction lawsuit verdict in Los Angeles. President Trump's latest nominee to lead the CDC, Dr. Erica Schwartz, was repeatedly asked by senators at a committee hearing if she would protect the agency from political meddling.
7: If I'm confirmed as the CDC director, the nation's health and well-being will take primacy, and I will never compromise on that.
0: The CDC, overseen by Secretary Robert F. Kennedy Jr., has had a revolving door of leaders in the second Trump administration. One airline anticipates $6 billion in added fuel costs this year.
8: United Airlines, in an SEC filing, signaled airfares will remain high for the remainder of the year. The airline says it spent $2.3 billion on fuel during this quarter alone, roughly 84% compared to the second quarter last year. United says it was able to cover half the increased fuel costs by raising airfares, saying passengers paid about 12% more per mile than a year ago. At the same time, United says passengers are not backing away from traveling, noting flights remain full across all booking classes. Michelle Franzen, ABC News.
0: And the prediction market Kalshi says it's evaluating proposed bets on flight cancellations. According to a government filing, they would be based on the percentage of flights canceled in a specific time period at an airport. But the trade group Airlines for America says it has a serious concern with any market that allows people to profit from cancellations. Mike Dubusky, ABC News.
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3: 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Gary McNamara and Eric Harley talk about everything from politics to social issues and news of the day. 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
4: All across America, we are Red Eye Radio. He is Eric Harley and I'm Gary McNamara. You know, you plan a show and 30 seconds before the show starts, it all gets blown to heck.
5: Yeah, you know.
4: And that's because Alan,
5: yeah,
4: right before I go on the air, hands me a bunch of stuff, and Alan handed me this story.
5: Yeah.
4: I didn't even see it.
5: Yeah, he does this on purpose, by the way.
4: Yes.
5: It's his nature.
4: Liberal Journal, The Atlantic, claims the era of the Democrat manly man is back.
5: Back?
4: Here,
5: It existed at one point.
4: Now this is from the piece.
5: Okay.
4: Now I have to go and find the entire piece. I mean, like I said, I just saw this 30 seconds ago.
5: Yeah.
4: Just read it very quickly. Was laughing so hard reading it to you.
5: Yeah.
4: I said, okay.
5: Yeah.
4: Don't worry. We'll get to everything, but here it is.
5: All right.
4: Brian Poindexter had just finished wolfing down a Reuben sandwich in a deli outside Cleveland.
5: Wolfing, huh?
4: Yes.
5: All right.
4: When he delivered the message that coming from a Democrat House candidate in the year 2026 sounded almost provocative. There's nothing wrong with being masculine, Poindexter told me. It's okay, he said, to be a manly man.
5: Yeah, I mean, if you are one, yeah.
4: Well, you have to define it.
5: Yeah.
4: Now here's the point. If they can't define what a woman is, they can't define what a man is. How do you define the manly in the man if you can't define what a man is?
5: Well, not all, because in terms of persons who are manly, they're not all men.
4: Yes, exactly.
5: Right.
4: That's a great point. Are all manly men actually men?
5: Now, because now here's where they get themselves in trouble.
4: That's transphobic.
5: No, I'm taking from their own playbook.
4: Well, of course.
5: Because if a biological female is manly, is it wrong to call her manly? If you know, it's a very handsome woman over there. You know, it's how do you approach that? I want to see them at their own convention when they're talking, right? When they're sitting around talking. Well, yeah, well, we need manly men. Well, hold on a second. Masculinity is toxic.
4: Exactly.
5: That's what I was told.
4: Right.
5: In fact, I think there's a lawsuit against it, against masculinity because it's because of the toxicity, it's creating problems. And, There was a big rig at Super Rigs this year, and the name of the big rig was Masculine Toxicity. or Toxic Masculinity, actually. Yeah. And so it's actually the reverse sounds cool too. But here's the problem. Their own rule book. This is what we've been saying forever. Their rule book changes by the second. You can't be manly. He's a stay-at-home dad. You know, the kind that doesn't shave ever, you know, and he wears his pajama bottoms all day. You know what I mean? And he's taking care of the kids. And by kids, I mean two chihuahuas.
4: They don't have children.
5: They have dog children.
4: But my point is, whoever goes through life thinking of those things.
5: I don't know. But
4: I don't think I've ever walked through life going, you know, I'm not looking at my life. And I've got to get rid of the cat.
5: Yeah. Well, and the boxed wine. Yeah.
4: And the boxed. And I need to get rid of the cat.
5: Yeah.
4: And the boxed wine.
5: And the multiple colors around your pool. Kind of looks like a rainbow. I'm just.
4: Because,
5: not that there's anything wrong with it.
4: But I mean that who I've never spent 1 second analyzing my life.
5: Oh, I have. Me and the production crew then do just, it all the time.
4: Then just join the Democratic Party. Why don't you? I've never spent, I don't think, 1 second analyzing myself. I mean, I've analyzed myself, you know, especially when I was, you know, younger and much more foolish. Did I do the right thing?
5: Yeah.
4: But I don't think I've ever went through life one day going, you know, the last year I haven't been manly enough.
5: Trying to think.
4: Now you might have, because, you know, you were into that whole, you know, very masculine heavy metal thing for a while.
5: I don't know that, you know, a lot of that turned less than masculine. You know, they tried to call it metal. But sorry. The guys in Poison were prettier than the Spice Girls. So it was, I was like, wait a minute, what? I mean,
4: they were pretty in pink.
5: No, they dolled it up. They heavy makeup. No, you know, for me, it was, am I going to be strong enough to lift the mail out of the mailbox and bring it in? That's the question. That's my level of fitness goal. You know, if, and I remember one time years ago, I joined a gym, and it was right after I moved to the big city. I joined a gym, and they said, well, okay, we're going to take you around. You know, some guy named Thor, he's going to take me out around. He's going to show me where everything is. He's going to show me how to use everything. Well, the first thing they do is they start you on legs, right? He's going to give you one free, you know, coaching, and they start you on legs. And of course, that's the worst place to start anyone. Cause then, you know, people like me can't walk for 2 years. And, you know, he said, well, what's your fitness goal? Basically not to die. I'd like to not be 700 pounds and I'd like to not die. I'm not looking to be, you know, whatever. All these mirrors you got around here, they mean nothing to me. I'm not looking in the mirror. For me, I wear black t-shirts and jeans all the time. Only because I get dressed in the dark.
4: I like colorful clothes.
5: Yeah. I like that.
4: Now, here's more from the article, all right?
5: Yeah.
4: Poindexter's, let me start again in case anybody missed it.
5: Okay.
4: Brian Poindexter had just finished wolfing down a Reuben sandwich in a deli. They need to make the article masculine.
5: A Reuben, too. It's got to be a Reuben.
4: Right. In a deli outside Cleveland when he delivered the message coming from a Democrat House candidate in the year 2026, sounding almost provocative. There's nothing wrong with being masculine, Poindexter told me. Change your last name. It's okay, he said, to be a...
5: Really? Poindexter?
4: A manly name. Right. You need to change that last name.
5: At least my last name's Harley. You know, at least it sounds like a motorcycle. Poindexter? You're trying to be manly?
4: Poindexter's own manliness credentials are fully in order.
5: Yeah.
4: So apparently this writer and The Atlantic has his definition of a manly man... A stereotypical manly man. Here we go. The 46-year-old started working in a machine shop as a teenager.
5: Oh.
4: Hey, I did.
5: Okay.
4: Spent years hauling furniture across the country before finding stability as a union iron worker.
5: Mm.
4: Hey, I was a steel worker.
5: All right.
4: He drives a Ram Bighorn pickup truck and built with his buddy turned campaign manager a shed in his backyard.
5: All right. He's on point.
4: Now Poindexter is running for Congress, trying to flip a Republican-held seat in Ohio with a pitch aimed at a constituency that has abandoned the Democratic Party over the past two decades, men. Critiques such as Poindexter's have gelled into a consensus over the past 2 years, repeated ad nauseum by starchy senators and governors with an eye towards running for president in 2028. Closing the gender gap now seems to be the official electoral strategy of Democrats. A couple of months ago, I got a call from a party operative who pitched a story on the Democrats' effort to win back the manosphere. The operative ran through a list of half dozen candidates in key House districts who are engaged in culture, who are engaged, I'm not kidding you, who are engaged culturally in male spaces. A bit of gobbledygook that I took to mean manly men, or perhaps guys, but that also reflects a sort of distance that points to the depths of the party's problem. After all, an iron worker probably wouldn't describe himself as engaging culturally in male spaces.
5: No, no, that's the whole thing. Because it makes me wonder, you know, are you, you know, all right, here's the thing.
4: Oh, my God.
5: You say you're an oyster farmer, but you're an oyster farmer for your mother. I mean, you're not really an oyster farmer. You're just going out to get some oysters for your mom.
4: Well, I mean, after the Wall Street Journal article the other day, you know, the whole thing that, you know, that white-collar workers, men,
5: yeah,
4: you know, like, you know, it's a masculine thing to make sure the lawn is cut.
5: Yeah, right.
4: Is, you know,
5: yeah.
4: That the lawn
5: it's
4: is cut.
5: It's a new status symbol and level that you've got to achieve.
4: And I mentioned my adult obsession with edging that came from my mother.
5: Right, yeah.
4: So does that make me, to go back to a word that I used a couple of weeks ago, does that make me a manly man or a femme?
5: No, I just think it makes you a mama's boy. You know, and that there's nothing wrong with that.
4: Femme.
5: Yeah, it's femme. Yeah, it's a femme. Right.
4: You know what's so funny?
5: Let me ask you. Are you properly chewing your food? Because if you're not.
4: 30 times with each bite.
5: Oh, okay. You're definitely a femme.
4: What's so funny about this is, these things never run through my mind. They never run through our minds. We live life the way we live life.
5: Well, here's the thing. It never, like, I mentioned my last name, right? Harley.
4: Right.
5: You know, and, you know, it's
4: Harley.
5: Yeah. And so, you know, oh man, cool last name. Oh, yeah, it's fine. But I always get the, oh, do you own a Harley? Do you ride Harley? It's every time. And they mean well. These are well-meaning people. You know, oh, what's your last name, Harley? Oh, do you own a Harley?
4: Now, let me ask you this.
5: Yeah.
4: You know, since we've now started to, you know, really today is the start of yesterday was the start of our 22nd year.
5: Well, yesterday was the anniversary, so we were beginning our 22nd year.
4: Right, yes. Right. So this is the second day into our 22nd year.
5: Yeah.
4: Is it true one time with a management in the far past?
5: Yes.
4: That there was another co-host
5: that
4: they tried to give him the stage name of Davidson so it would be the Harley and Davidson show.
5: Harley Davidson, yes. That was actually presented in an executive meeting.
4: Well, then see, they were worried about show being too femmy.
5: The person had been on the show 4 months already, like 6 or 8 months already. And all of a sudden, oh, we lied to you. His name's not this. It's Davidson. Really? It's Harley Davidson?
4: They were trying to build up the testosterone manly man image of the show.
5: Well, you know, I mean, you know, because name stories are weird. You know, so when people ask me about the motorcycle, I'm like, you know, I don't want to have to live up to that because I'm not a, you know, if I was related to the, you know, William S. Harley, and I might be, you know, I didn't, heck if I know, my nephew works for the company. That's all I can tell you. But I actually, on going back to the idea of thinking about going out of your way to project this masculinity, if you're working too hard at it, it tells me that's really your focus, is your imagery, not the actual work you're doing.
4: I just love it though. I got to admit, the writer in the Atlantic makes a great point, and they're more a liberal publication.
5: Yeah.
4: But to sit there and say, well, you call yourself a, you know, an iron worker, steel worker kind of guy, and then you talk about engaging culturally in male spaces. Probably you're just destroyed that point.
5: Well, because
4: stereotypically,
5: if you're engaging, if you're truly engaging in male spaces, well, first of all, I have to wonder, is everyone wearing a shirt?
4: No, you can make the you can make the case if you're saying I engage culturally in male spaces that you're gay.
5: That's what I mean.
4: I mean, you can make that. You
5: I mean,
4: can
5: is everyone wrapped in a towel and wearing no shirt? You know, are you, what's this? What's going, what's, what kind? And I don't know that I need to know the answer. That's the whole thing, is that they go out of their way to project this.
4: Do they workshop this? Is there a meeting?
5: No.
4: There are meetings. They talk about it. They get together. They're trying to figure out how to do it. So they have meetings.
5: Yes.
4: On how to be more manly men.
5: Yes. Right. Right.
4: Here's an idea.
5: Mm-hmm.
4: When you, for example, I have to say it this way if I want to be a manly man.
5: Right.
4: I was a machinist and I was a steel worker.
5: Uh huh.
4: You have to use more manly kind of voice.
5: Right. I played guitar, drums, and bass in a metal band.
4: No. You got to say it with more harshness.
5: No, that's how you talk when you're in a metal band.
4: Oh. Okay.
5: You don't do the, yeah.
4: Well, you're right. You're right on that. I can't think of his name at the moment. His name, because the lead guitarist for Metallica doesn't talk that way.
5: Yeah. No. James Hetfield, the singer, doesn't talk that way.
4: Yeah.
5: And in fact, none of the guys really kind of talk that it's.
4: Are you saying you can throw stereotypes out the window? Stereotyping people to win an election based on gender and or sex? If you're worried about that, you've got a big problem.
5: Yeah. You do. If because, you know, that's it. When someone appeals to a voter base, in this case, you'll know it.
4: Yeah.
5: You won't have to build all of that to bring it out there. The vetting process itself is a process, but you'll know it soon enough. And, you know, like, we don't know any allegations of Poindexter in terms of Plattner type allegations. There's nothing, no reason to believe that any of that's going on. But still, if you're working that hard, you know, because tell me in your male spaces what a man is. What are you talking to your buddies about?
4: We are Red Eye Radio.
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0: We are Red Eye Radio. He's Eric Cronin. I'm Gary McNamara. I would hate to be a liberal, Eric, because, I mean, just going through what we just went through then. And by the way, none of those are our thoughts. No. We're analyzing what Democrats think.
1: No, this is their playbook that we're going from.
0: It's too much work.
1: No, that's the thing. The playbook, when the rule book changes every day, what do you do? Yeah. How do you do that? Because now, again, masculinity was toxic not too long ago. Now we need more masculinity in their party. That's what they're saying.
0: Not only masculinity.
1: Uh-huh.
0: We need manly masculinity.
1: Wow.
0: That's double.
1: Well, no, that's true. That's the way they phrased it.
0: That's double secret toxic masculinity probation.
1: You women who are masculine, sorry. We don't need you in the party.
0: I guess.
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1: We are Red Eye Radio. He is Eric Harley, and I'm Gary McNamara. Welcome and good morning. One thing that we wanted to get to, because we were on vacation last week, and I was thinking about this on the way to work. I go, oh, man, we got to address this. And this is where the Democrats were last week. As you know, there's been a couple of more incidents of ICE agents shooting at illegal immigrants or people that they believe are endangering their lives.
2: Right.
1: As we know, shooting at them. And I did see last week, and I can't remember which Democrat it was, that was saying, because that happens, we should get rid of ICE. And the first thought that came to my mind is, well, when an illegal immigrant kills someone, well, then shouldn't we get rid of illegal immigration?
2: Right.
1: If you're trying to make that point.
2: Right.
1: But the whole premise is bogus to begin with. Any law enforcement agent, whether it's ICE, a mm-hmm. police officer, we know what happens when you pull out your gun and shoot at somebody, whether you kill them or not. It's all investigated.
2: Yeah.
1: You go through the investigative process to make sure that it was a clean shooting, and it should.
2: Right.
1: And if it is not a clean shooting, that's where prosecutors should get involved based on the evidence of each particular case.
2: Mm-hmm.
1: But to compare a law enforcement officer involved in a shooting and make the moral equivalency of that to an illegal immigrant murdering an innocent American citizen is absolutely reprehensible.
2: Well, and it's, again, any opportunity they can see to demonize. And again, we don't know all the particulars in the cases we're talking about. We know the claims from both sides. The driver of the van was, using the van and going toward the agent.
1: Mm-hmm.
2: And then the media came back and said, no, the people in the van said that wasn't true. There's a reason there's an investigation. If any officer or agent uses deadly force, as you mentioned, there has to be an investigation, a thorough investigation. And if something wrong was done, whether deliberately or by mistake, then the proper actions have to go into effect. That's the way it is. Saying that we need to abolish all of it because something happened doesn't make any sense at all. Otherwise, we should just outlaw driving.
1: Yeah, that's another point. Outlaw driving. If these things happen, outlaw driving.
2: Tens of thousands of people die every year behind the wheel.
1: Yeah. 30 to 40,000.
2: So,
1: but to make the moral equivalency, if you're going to make that moral equivalency, well, then you've got to say, well, because illegal immigrant criminals exist in our society, we should get rid of sanctuary cities. If you're going to be consistent in your argument that you need to defund the police, you need to, because this is where the Democrats are going, and, defund the military, you see what the Democrats are doing right now with the Pentagon, with intelligence, with everything else, trying to defund it. That's their point. If something is done, if something is done wrong or we believe something is done wrong, get rid of the police. This is where the Democratic Socialists of America are going. They're up front with it. They want to defund the police.
2: Yep.
1: They want to get rid of the police. They want to get rid of the military. They want to get rid of Border Patrol.
2: Yeah.
1: They want to get rid of ICE.
2: The Senate.
1: They want to get rid of the Senate. And by the way, more people are coming out saying, you're not going to get rid of this. You have to change the entire Constitution. You have to get rid of the Constitution in order to
2: do it. Which is really the goal.
1: That's their point.
2: That's the actual goal.
1: Right.
2: And it's something. And they keep talking about this because what they're doing is They're because when something doesn't work, especially when it doesn't work in their favor, but if there's some kind of mistake or anomaly or whatever in the process, then do away with it all. And this has been for a long time the goal of the left. Do away with the Constitution. And they're the ones who are having the No Kings rallies. They're the ones calling Trump a dictator. Because how would you manage with no defense, none, no military? You would have no border patrol. You would have no police. So how would it be managed? Well, I mean, it would be, you know, like out of that movie where you could commit crimes, you know, and, you know, for the one day. I keep forgetting the name of the movie, but you could just go out and just boom. The Purge.
1: The Purge. Yeah. Purge.
2: Yeah. I don't know if they made a series or made another Purge movie or something, Permanent Purge or something they called it. And it would be that. It would be a permanent purge. But wait, you can't have that, because how many people would, if you have no law enforcement, you have no laws. So.
1: Right. Because if you can't enforce laws, there are no laws.
2: Right. There are no laws. So nothing is enforceable. People die. And then what has to happen? Inevitably. Well, the state has to step in, and they have to have the state police. And I don't mean each state having their police, the federal police. Oh, wait a minute. Didn't we just get rid of them? Didn't we just get rid of ICE agents? No, no, no, no, no. This would be acting based on whose authority? Because Congress would control, the House would control everything. They would control what the White House does. Which, then why would you have a White House? This is never going to happen. But this is where the lack of logic. These are not even children. These aren't children, because children are capable of learning. These people are morons. They're not capable of learning at all. They're complete morons. And they're still winning elections.
1: You know, I was thinking, I had a lot of thoughts on my way to work tonight. So, you know, Republicans should have a no-Nazi rally.
2: Yeah.
1: But the fact is, everybody would be laughing and smiling.
2: Yeah, right.
1: You know, and they'd be laughing. But,
2: remember the Tea Party. Remember when people were happy at the Tea Party rallies, the first Tea Party rallies? Remember that in 2009? And people were, you know, the march. The Tea Party march in D.C. And it was, what was it? And hints of violence, I think is the way they put it on NBC News. There were hints of violence. They didn't even leave trash behind.
1: You know what I remember?
2: Hmm.
1: Remember, and it was Palm Beach. Remember the Election Bureau when the Republicans were all there in 2000?
2: Yeah.
1: And it was like the violent, and they had the cameras there, and everybody's sitting smiling. There. Everybody's laughing.
2: Yeah.
1: They're all laughing. I mean, it was like. There was no hint of anything to be fearful of. But, you know, when you see the no, you can actually make the case for no Nazis. You can actually the case. Republicans aren't going to bother with it.
2: Right.
1: But, you know, but it's, they look at it and they just go, you know, as we look at it, we go, the no kings, stupid. I mean, it's stupid. It was absolutely idiotic, because anybody with a brain could sit there and say, what do you mean, no kings? What are you talking about? You know, I was thinking the other thing too, because we were talking about that article in the Atlantic about the whole manly manly man that they're looking for now in the Democratic Party, and the one candidate,
2: Poindexter, yeah.
1: in Ohio,
2: yeah,
1: in Cleveland, about how they're defining him as a manly man because he built a shed, was a machinist. And an iron worker, so he's a manly man, and a manly man engages culturally in male spaces. And even at the Atlantic said, probably not how you should define a manly man. But I started thinking, are they now redefining it? Because the whole point of, well, this guy, you know, the oyster farmer for his mother, and a Nazi, That's really was the oyster farmer, the military, and the Nazi.

0: that was giving him Democrat street cred as a manly man. And I'm thinking this, they're now looking and go, okay, we've got to redefine this. We can't have a Nazi. We cannot have a Nazi definition for what we view as a manly man.
1: Right.
0: I mean, I wonder if they had that thought.
1: No, I mean, I think there's something to that. Yeah. I think they go again. They go through their own rule book and they're changing everything on the fly. Because why? Because certain things aren't working. They're not appealing to certain demographics. Now, again, as I mentioned, they're still winning elections.
0: Yeah.
1: But you have to look at the erosion of their base based on what we've talked about for years. Identity politics, which means you belong to a new subgroup tomorrow, which means everyone in your group yesterday is now an oppressor because you're in a different subgroup. They're your oppressor now. And we're seeing that, you know, we used to call that the liberal circular firing squad, but now it's gotten so much worse.
0: Is that now, after reading the Atlantic article and seeing the manly man, Mr. Poindexter, is that a new gender?
1: Manly man?
0: Is the manly man a new gender? Does that expand the number of genders, which I don't know. I saw one the other day that there was like 77 out.
1: Well,
0: is a manly man now a new gender?
1: Is he going to, if they bring,
0: yeah. Can a manly man, as we asked the question earlier, can a manly man gender be a transgender man?
1: Right. Yeah. That, I mean, we have to include that. Like you said, we mentioned it earlier, but you have to include that. And how do you include it?
0: Can a cis woman be a manly man?
1: Right.
0: These are all the important questions because of what Democrats have brought up over the last couple of decades. These are just questions that we would like answers to.
1: Well, because if a biological female lives as a man, is a transgender male, biological female, transgender male, at what level do they qualify for manly? I'm asking them.
0: Yeah. Yeah. That's. And I know what you're saying. Guys, you're being ridiculous. That's our point.
1: Yeah, we know. The whole damn thing is ridiculous. It's stupid. It's moronic. And none of them are talking about what they will do for you to improve your lives. What they're talking about and the promises they're making and the very foundation of the Democratic Socialists of America is to ruin your life, not to improve it. What are they doing? What's on that list that improves people's lives every day? American citizens.
0: Free stuff.
1: Not going to happen. Not going to happen. No police.
0: No billionaires.
1: Well, I mean, if
0: your life will be better if there's no billionaires,
1: no police. What are you trying to appeal to felons? They can't vote.
0: Well, they're trying to change.
1: They're trying to change that. States. This would be again. Look, who are they trying to actually?
0: Well, no, that's a great.
1: Help?
0: Somebody need. Hey, Republicans, ask that question.
1: Who are you trying to help?
0: They say defund the police.
1: Yeah.
0: Who are they trying to help?
1: Right.
0: Defund the police. Defund the military. Defund border control. Who do you actually care about?
1: Why
0: would I vote for you?
1: Right. Who are you appealing to?
0: What's the point? What are you going to replace it with?
1: Because masculine men like cops and military. The fact.
0: Manly. Oh, man.
1: Yeah.
0: I'm telling you, it just, we're now 2 days into our 22nd year,
1: yeah.
0: And it's as much fun as ever.
1: It is.
0: These are idiots.
1: Mm-hmm.
0: We are Red Eye Radio.
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0: He is Eric Cronin. I'm Gary McNamara. Welcome and good morning. So I think we're done with the manly man stuff.
1: At least for the day.
0: It might come back up tomorrow if there's other commentary on it. It would just be too tough for me to be a liberal. There's too many things you have to consider. All I have to consider now is what my opinion is. You know, I don't have to worry about anything else.
1: That's my opinion. That's a great point.
0: That's it.
1: Just focus on what I believe and then let all the other stuff just kind of fly by.
0: Am I selling my ideas with the proper identity politics behind it?
1: What do you believe? What do you want to do?
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14: From ABC News, I'm Chuck Severinsen. Good morning. With President Trump expected to address the nation tonight about election security and the 2020 vote, some lawmakers say it's time to look forward and not back.
15: I don't know what he's going to say. Only thing I can tell you is we are focused on the 2026 election. At least I am, and I think most of my colleagues are.
14: Senate Majority Leader John Thune, Senate Minority Leader Democrat Chuck Schumer.

0: American woman held there since 2024. President Trump calling that a goodwill gesture. Parts of Central Texas getting 6 months worth of rain in a matter of days.
1: I have seen quite a bit of flooding in my lifetime from growing up there, but nothing this dramatic.
0: That woman, Grace, in the middle of areas where flood warnings still in effect. Across the northern U.S., millions of people under smoke.
2: Water bombers and helicopters now deploying to fight more than 180 wildfires in Canada. Smoke from the fires turning the sky orange from Toronto to Niagara Falls, all the way east to Boston, where the sky looked apocalyptic.
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3: 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Again, dial #250, say micro, and let the savings begin.
0: Kentucky Republican Congressman Thomas Massie joining with Democrats in another push to get the Epstein files released.
4: The bill would enable Jeffrey Epstein's victims, members of Congress, and state attorneys general to challenge the Department of Justice in court for failing to fully turn over the Epstein files as required by law. Massie, who lost his primary early this year after Donald Trump endorsed his opponent, was one of the driving forces behind the first Epstein Transparency Act, which passed with near unanimous support. Peter Haralambos, ABC News.
0: Searches have been suspended in San Francisco Bay after a boat sank near Alcatraz. Three people are still missing. Some serious questions after a loud and low flyover by the Blue Angels at a beach in Pensacola, Florida. ABC's Gio Benitez.
5: The jet is dangerously low. One Blue Angel jet flies right above the water, and seconds later, a second jet roaring over a stunned crowd.
6: I've been coming for 10 years, and I've never seen a pass like that in my life.
5: The incident coming just days after the military suspended eight Apache helicopter pilots on a South Carolina flyover. But just days later, Secretary of Defense Pete Hegseth reversing the punishment.
0: The Blue Angels saying they will conduct a review, and it almost sounds like a prequel to Jaws. A 14-foot great white shark, believed to be the biggest tagged in the Atlantic, was recently spotted off North Carolina. It appears to be headed north towards Cape Cod. Chuck Sievertson, ABC News.
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1: Well, good morning, good morning, good morning. Let's go ahead and check the bumper-to-bumper action this morning. In Norwalk on 95 southbound, the off-ramp to exit 15 is currently closed for road work. In Stamford, road construction is closing two lanes on 95 southbound between exit 8 and exit 6 to Harvard Avenue. And in Greenwich, the right lane is closed on the Merritt Parkway southbound between Round Hill Road and exit New York 19A and B. With your traffic report, I'm Eric Urbanowitz, WICC 600 AM and 95.9 FM, the voice of Connecticut.
2: An air quality alert will be in effect through midday. More widespread smoke by late this morning and during this afternoon. Partly sunny, very warm, less humid in the upper 80s. Smoke this evening and overnight in the mid-60s. Friday, sunny, warm, and less humid in the mid-80s. I'm meteorologist Paul Piorek on WICC.
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5: It is our monthly check-in with Brian Caffarelli, who is the commissioner of Connecticut's Department of Consumer Protection. And this month we are focused on a lot of summer-related scams out there. But we're starting with locksmith scams. That was not on my bingo card. Hey, Brian, welcome back.
6: Hey, Melissa, how are you?
5: I'm doing fine, thank you. What's going on with the locksmith scams? This is new for me.
6: Yeah, I know. I mean, we've always got something up our sleeves. And we do, in fact, license locksmiths at the Department of Consumer Protection. And it's something we hear about, but a lot of people don't think about until they're in a jam. And so we really wanted to just bring some awareness to it because it does seem to happen more. It comes in cycles, right? And so locksmiths are scams. Scammers pose as qualified locksmiths and demand high costs for unlocking services or lock replacements. It's a type of scam that's like a bait and switch that can happen when there's urgent or emergency-like situations. So this is what they love to prey on. And we've seen this before with garage door repairs when you can't get your car out, you feel really stressed, and you Google, best garage door opener near me, and you do the same thing with locksmith. And there are scammers that pay Google to come up as one of the top search results. Mm. And so, they will give you a price over the phone, but when they arrive, there's always an excuse, whether a certain part is too old or the job is too complicated.
5: Oh, I've never seen a door like this in my life. This is going to cost you X amount more. Yeah, no, we've all heard that line. Yep. I'm like, aren't they all made of wood? What do you mean you've never seen a door like this before? Yeah, no, that's the best. I love that line. It's great.
6: Yeah.
5: I've been in the industry for 30 years. Let me tell you, your front door is nothing like I've ever seen before. Really? Wow. I must have a really special house. That's crazy. I make light of it, but it's so true. It is true. And I think you're right, Brian, the garage door opening business, that's really where I've seen it before. It's interesting. The reason I kind of, it gave me pause when I saw we were going to talk about locksmith scams was because more and more people are not even changing their locks. They have door pads. Like at our house, we have a door pad. We don't even use a key to open the door. I guess you can as a backup system, but we have a key code to get into our front door. And if we want to change the code, if we want to give certain codes out to people, like we've gone more high tech, and I'm noticing that more and more that people aren't even doing you know, like changing the locks on their houses. Some still do, obviously, but I didn't even know that this was a thing, locksmith scams. But I guess when you bring up the garage things, that is what I was told. I've never seen a system like this in my life. I'm like, you've never seen a system like this in your life? Man, I must have the most incredible house in all of Connecticut. You've never seen this part. It was just, it's wild. Yeah, it was going to cost like thousands of dollars. Yeah.
6: The garage doors, you have a particularly heavy garage door. You have an underpowered motor on the thing. And so, and then they demand cash there. And it is just wild how you go down a rabbit hole. And it all is born out of a sense of urgency that you can't get your car out of the garage, or, you know, the locksmiths aren't particular to homes too, right? If you lock yourself out of your car, which, you know, it does happen less and less with, you know, of services that can remotely unlock your car, but, you know, they'll show up and they are not licensed with us and they are not legitimate people. And they, you know, they basically are going to scam you and take you for a lot of money and sometimes not even perform the service. So we do see it. We just want to just bring some awareness to it, you know, like the garage door openers. The locksmiths, they do have to be registered with us. They have to pass a background check, because if someone has the ability to open your home or car, you don't want them to have a criminal background. And
5: yeah, that's so my bigger concern. Is not, I mean, not that the wallet doesn't matter. And again, we've got Commissioner Caffarelli here from the Department of Consumer Protection. It's not even the money aspect that I'm most concerned about, Brian. Honestly, it's the home break-ins that I'm more concerned with, is, you know, making sure you have a credible person that has the, you know, the, like you said, the background checker is, you know, has all the T's crossed and the I's dotted. Is you hear about these awful situations of people then breaking into homes, assaults, you know, burglary, all that. And it's because you just needed to do something simple, like change your doorbell camera or whatever. So how do people check that then, Brian? Cause it's awkward, right? You're not going to have somebody come to your front door and you're like, hey, did you have a background check? Are you a confirmed person? Like, how do you check that? How do you do your research properly to know that the person showing up to your house is credible?
6: Yeah, so verify the individual, find out who's coming, get their name, and you could go to the website, our website directly, and check. It's the individual that is registered with us, not the business, because as I said, we do a background check on them, so it's ct.gov/DCP. You know, shop local, you know, contact a locksmith with a local storefront or reputable roadside assistance organization like AAA. If you do have a locksmith coming, you can just confirm their address, and so make sure they do have a physical address. Sometimes these scammers will, you know, give you an address, but it's an empty lot or a warehouse or something like that. And pay attention to the phone number. You know, make sure it's a local number. And as with other things we talk about, get a full estimate up front. If you don't, you know, if there's no proof, if something feels off, it probably is. Scammers oftentimes appear in like unmarked vehicles, like, you know, just some car, no uniform, and they're unable to provide any identification. And they'll use high pressure tactics or cannot provide a registration number. And you always have the right to refuse the service, even if they said, you know, you called me out here, I'm going to have to charge you for the fee. No. If they can't prove that they're registered and you're not satisfied with it, send them away. If they won't leave, call the police and file a complaint with us. But, you know, obviously read reviews about them. But there are, you know, and I guess that just to highlight, and platforms like this really help us educate the public, is that there are scammers out there. They pay Google. They're the top rated one on Google, the second one. It'll come up. They have a central call location, oftentimes not in the state, and they'll refer it out to these people in Connecticut for the locksmith, for the garage door. So some of the reviews will be bot generated. So you do really want to do a little bit of extra homework to make sure that, you know, they are registered with us, and that, you know, you get some, you know, the best way to do it is to get a referral from someone you know, word of mouth, and shop local.
5: Yeah, and again, do kind of your research. And I'm going to put a link to the DCP website on ours, voiceofct.com, so people can go and vet a person before they hire them. And kind of much like the locksmith scam, we see that sometimes with severe storms. And it's interesting because I talk a lot about, we use K&J tree service. And when K&J came out to our house in the fall to do some tree trimming, they actually put a sign at the end of our driveway, you know, letting people know like, hey, this is who we use. And actually I saw a K&J sign, after the July 4th storm in our nearby neighborhood. If you're a credible company, if you have somebody who's like, hey, I did some tree cutting in your neighborhood, are you interested? A huge red flag. K&J would never do that. And I'm using them as an example. They would never do that where they'd come up to people's doors in a neighborhood and be like, hey, I just cut some trees at your neighbor's house over here. Are you interested? They'll put the signs out and then they kind of leave. They're not going to do that. So that too is kind of a red flag. You know, if you have a locksmith or somebody that's like, hey, I just did some work in your neighborhood. Are you interested? Like, no, get out of here with that. That's just not what a reputable company would do. You will see the sign sometimes like, hey, we service this house. Here's our sign and our information, but they're not going to go door to door and do that. That's also a red flag. And again, I'm going to put a link on our website, voiceofct.com, attached to Brian's whole podcast there. If you want to make sure that you verify licenses, vet people before you hire them. We also had a deeper conversation with Brian because the month of July is Military Consumer Month. And we talked about avoiding scams tied to the military this month in particular. Again, you can go back and get more information on that and hear the full conversation at voiceofct.com under Melissa in the Morning.
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1: Well, good morning, good morning, good morning. Let's go ahead and check the bumper-to-bumper action this morning. In Norwalk on 95 southbound, the off-ramp to exit 15 is currently closed for road work. In Stamford, road construction is closing two lanes on 95 southbound between exit 8 and exit 6 to Harvard Avenue. And in Greenwich, the right lane is closed on the Merritt Parkway southbound between Round Hill Road and exit New York 19A and B. With the traffic report, I'm Erica Manowitz, WICC 600 AM and 95.9 FM, the voice of Connecticut.
2: Another day with widespread smoke by late this morning and during this afternoon. Partly sunny, very warm, less humid in the upper 80s. Smoke this evening and overnight in the mid-60s. Friday, sunny, warm, and less humid in the mid-80s. I'm meteorologist Paul Piorek on WICC.
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5: This week, there's a great opportunity to peel back the onion and really see before the circus, before the fame, before becoming a legend, who was P.T. Barnum? He actually was born right here in Bethel, Connecticut, July 5th, 1810. And tonight at the Barnum Museum, you can hear from Patrick Wild, who's the Bethel town historian, all about P.T. Barnum in a monthly program series called Humbug in History. We got the scoop from Kathy, the executive director at the Barnum Museum. She told us part of the reason that they have these series is not only to celebrate P.T. Barnum and his connection to Connecticut, but also to raise money to keep improving the Barnum Museum, which will include even bringing in Disney Imagineers to recreate the space for future generations.
10: When we started this process years and years ago, and there's a lot of people that were part of this team, the one question that everybody had, you know, was, what would Barnum have done? You know, what would Barnum do? And it's like, that's what we have to answer. What would he have done? So it, collectively, and I mean, this is community, you know, listening sessions, you know, collectively, everybody agreed it wouldn't be a typical museum experience where you'd have an object and a case with some label copy and a timeline and you move on. He would have created an immersive experience to transport people to it, into a story, not just kind of like let them glide through a story. So you become a participant in that. So with technology, the way it has moved since 2010 to now, it's incredible the kinds of museum experiences that are happening all over the world. Believe it or not, Europe is leading the charge and some of the Scandinavian countries. So we're actually looking even internationally to gather ideas of, you know, how do we really take Barnum, a larger-than-life story, and really, at the end of the day, you are not going to be able to drive through Connecticut without stopping in Bridgeport.
5: Yeah, that's so true. That's very true.
10: Yeah.
5: I love that. Yeah. So I want to bring attention, certainly, and again, Kathy is here, who's the executive director of the Barnum Museum. I want to bring attention to this Humbug in History monthly program series. It's starting actually this week, right, Kathy?
10: Yeah. Thursday. This Thursday, July 16th at 6:30 in our back gallery. You know, you're going to have the opportunity to meet the Bethel. P.T. Barnum was born in Bethel, Connecticut, so he's a little north of here. And that's where he grew up. I mean, the town of Bethel is what shaped who Barnum would become, you know, the legend that we know. And they really preserve some of really, really fun and interesting stories about Barnum's youth that he talks about, even in his own autobiography. Everything from Ivy Island, you know, which was a hoax on Barnum as a kid, but he wound up using this worthless real estate as collateral to buy his American Museum in New York City. It's hysterical. You know, and a big thing that many of the community are doing now, there is what is believed and documents support the schoolhouse where he first went to school in 1816. 1816.
5: That's wild.
10: So it's right now it's under, you know, threat of demolition, you know, by some developers, and there is a great group of people that are trying to preserve it. Because what an amazing thing where all of the ideas started.
5: Right.
10: You know, in that humble little tiny, you know, wooden structure, and then look where we are now.
5: Yeah, it's so true. And where is that schoolhouse?
10: It's in Bethel. It's right in Bethel, yeah.
5: Wow.
10: So the library is where his statue is, and then all of the roads in Bethel are names of people from Barnum's childhood.
5: That's so cool.
10: Greenwood, Taylor, yeah. So it's really, they do a great job.
5: That's amazing. And it's kind of neat, too. I mean, I know that you guys do a lot of these different series and I would say, information or engagement kind of sessions. Again, part of it is to, you know, bring attention, obviously, to the Barnum Museum, raise funds, things like that. But it's also really interesting. I was thinking about you, Kathy, actually. Well, I think about you a lot. But I was thinking about you because over the 4th of July weekend, I picked up this Times magazine, and it talked about the 250 most influential moments of America's 250 years. You know P.T. Barnum's in there?
10: Yeah.
5: You did?
10: Yeah.
5: You knew that?
10: I know it because the Wall Street Journal, just this year, 2026, did an article on the 10, is it 10 or 8? 7. 7.
5: 6, 5, 4, 3, 2, 1.
10: Yeah, really. The 7, I'm seeing it across my office.
5: No, you're fine.
10: 7 people who transformed American entertainment in history. Barnum is number 1. And Disney is number 7.
5: Wow.
10: Journal. Yeah.
5: Wow.
10: Barnum is in, stay with me, the International Association of Amusement Parks and Attractions.
5: Okay? Wow.
10: This is the global organization.
5: Right.
10: You know, as the founder of the attractions industry. Fair. Which is everything from theme parks to museums.
5: Right.
10: So he is in the Hall of Fame as the founder. And you can Google that. I didn't make it up.
5: Oh, no, Kathy, listen, if there's one thing I know about you is you don't make up anything. No yep. way. Nope, nope. You are a woman of facts. That's why I like you. It's amazing to me because, I have goosebumps. It was crazy. When I saw this magazine, the cover was, obviously I'm very into the America 250. I really am. I'm very into it. I've always been a 4th of July, very patriotic America girl. That's me. But I wasn't sold. I'm like, everything is so gimmicky. I opened the magazine. I don't know, because I always think, the good Lord is the good Lord, and he just, puts me in the right place at the right time. I open the magazine, and the page is P.T. Barnum. That's literally what I opened it to, and it's a whole section on P.T. Barnum and the museum and the entertainment industry and everything. And I thought, well, then I got to get it. I mean, my guy P.T. is in there. Right? We got to get this. Phineas is in this. We got to get it. But it's amazing to me that the timing of this series really, I think, coincides so nicely with America 250. Because, it's that idea of, we know P.T. Barnum as the circus guy, the fame, everything. But this is all prior. And this is really his roots in Connecticut. It's fascinating. And the timing of it, I think, plays very nicely into America 250.
10: It does, and that was really an intention to put this together, because we worked with the state of Connecticut, and it's had a lot. There was supposed to be funding coming through it for the state, not just the Barnum Museum, and that didn't happen. Money shifted, so everybody, all the cultural heritage organizations and the theater, everybody has really dug their heels in and said, what can we do to really kind of celebrate the roots of our, of our American heritage, the 250 years. And we could not, let it pass by without doing something. So we're happy to be presenting this. And it's really the scope. Aside from the fact that P.T. Barnum's grandfather was a Revolutionary War hero.
5: No big deal, whatever.
10: He has the legacy there. But just the things, what really made us who we are today, what are the struggles and triumphs we've got, gone through, in our history to get us to where we are today, and Barnum is a thread in that. He's a binding thread in all of that. So, we're starting with his youth. We're going to be doing next month, Eric Lehman is going to be talking about Tom Thumb. Charles Strand.
5: Oh, we love Tom Thumb.
10: Native, yeah.
5: Oh, God, I love that,
10: man. He is the first international superstar. Right here in Bridgeport.
5: Yeah, he's awesome.
10: Right here in Bridgeport. So, and this is why we're undaunted in getting this place fixed to the point that it'll be, exciting for the community and for people, wanting to come to Connecticut.
11: A reminder, tonight begins the Humbug in History series. It's a monthly program series that'll go on between now, obviously, and December. And you can go to the Barnum Museum. It's at 6:30 tonight on Main Street. And join the Barnum Museum and Bethel-town historian Patrick Wild as we take a look back at P.T. Barnum before the circus, before the fame, before the legend. We'll be right back. 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
1: If you're taking Route 8 southbound in Seymour, get ready to change lanes a couple of times. Between exit 18 and 17 to Derby Avenue, there's road construction that closes the right lane. However, if you keep traveling down it between exit 13B and 12A, the left lane is closed, so proceed with caution. And in Greenwich, Merritt Parkway southbound between Round Hill Road and exit New York 19A and B, there is road construction that has the right lane closed. This should be going on until about 6 a.m. With your traffic on WICC 600 AM and 95.9 FM, the voice of Connecticut, I'm Eric Urbanowicz.
2: An air quality alert will be in effect through midday. More widespread smoke by late this morning and during this afternoon. Partly sunny, very warm, less humid in the upper 80s. Smoke this evening and overnight in the mid-60s. Friday, sunny, warm, and less humid in the mid-80s. I'm meteorologist Paul Piorek on WICC.
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13: From ABC News, Tech Trends. You're going to be able to express yourself with even more emojis soon. Ahead of World Emoji Day on July 17th, we're getting a look at 9 new emojis that will show up on your devices in a few months. They include a monarch butterfly and a net to catch it, a flaming meteor, and a cracked smiley face that could indicate a thin veneer of happiness over trouble. Oh, there's also a pickle. Teens in the UK may dial up the thumbs down emoji over new plans to limit their time online. The government is proposing barring 16 and 17-year-olds from being online from midnight to 6 in the morning, but the proposal has a massive loophole. It also allows teens to turn off that setting on their devices. And space may be silent, but it is also a little sweet. Astronomers using a pair of radio telescopes in Spain say they found a type of sugar floating around in space that's also found in raspberries. With Tech Trends, I'm Mike Dabosky, ABC News.
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13: From ABC News, I'm Mike Dabosky. Southern Texas is continuing to be lashed with torrential rain, which is falling on already saturated land and creating a flash flooding threat. Uvalde resident Jeremiah David Sanford says it's bad where he is, but it's worse north of San Antonio.
16: Obviously, it is flooding, but we're not in the same type of plane, so I'm not worried like it's in a Kerrville situation of mass casualty and all of that good stuff. I think it's going to be more so the rebuilding.
13: Dozens of counties across Texas are under disaster declarations. Meanwhile, it's going to be another couple days of poor air quality for the Northeast and parts of the upper Midwest. Officials there are urging those with respiratory issues to stay inside if they can. It's all sparked by those Canadian wildfires. Premier Doug Ford speaking.
17: Our government will not spare a penny to keep people safe. Last year, we added 100 new firefighting personnel, and this year we've added nearly 70 more.
13: That smoke is expected to blanket cities as far away as Washington, D.C., where President Trump is scheduled to deliver a primetime address at the White House tonight. The topic, supposedly new information about the 2020 election. Republican Senator John Thune speaking with ABC.
18: I don't know what he's going to say. Only thing I can tell you is we are focused on the 2026 election. At least I am, and I think most of my colleagues are.
13: Senate Minority Leader Chuck Schumer raising alarm about the speech, concerned it will cast doubt on the midterms.
19: Well, we're very worried about the White House. They know they can't win the election fair and square. They know the American people are against them. They know that the American people in the House and Senate are favoring our candidates. So we don't put it past them to try whatever they can, but we are prepared.
13: The Trump administration has leveled new 25% tariffs on Brazil with carve-outs for goods that can't be made in the U.S. like beef, coffee, and orange juice. It's the first new tariff from the White House since the Supreme Court struck down their tariff policies. 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
13: Two men were shot inside a Kroger grocery store in Harris County, Texas on Wednesday in what deputies say started as a domestic disturbance between both men. Patrick Young was inside when it happened.
21: There was a pause and then I heard pop, pop, pop. And by that time, everyone was running. I left my medication and I just ran.
13: Deputies say there's no threat to the public. Lithuania's president says intelligence suggests Russia is planning attacks on critical infrastructure in the Baltic states or Poland. Authorities are monitoring risks to energy and transport systems. Doesn't specify locations or timing. Russia dismisses the claims as excuses for NATO's military buildup. Kentucky Republican Congressman Thomas Massie is joining a slate of Democrats to introduce the Epstein Transparency Act 2.
22: The bill would enable Jeffrey Epstein's victims, members of Congress, and state attorneys general to challenge the Department of Justice in court for failing to fully turn over the Epstein files as required by law. Massey, who lost his primary early this year after Donald Trump endorsed his opponent, was one of the driving forces behind the first Epstein Transparency Act, which passed with near unanimous support. Peter Haralambos, ABC News.
13: More than 100 inmates at New York City's notorious Rikers Island prison got to watch the World Cup semifinal between England and Argentina. They were rewarded for good behavior. They were joined by none other than Mayor Zoran Mamdani, who says he wanted to celebrate the moment together. Argentina won. Mike Dubusky, ABC News.
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24: A better life with Dr. Sanjay Gupta.
25: Back in 2019, I made a documentary for HBO called One Nation Under Stress. And what was true then is still true now. Money and financial problems are consistently ranked as the number one cause of stress in the United States. And a brand new study out of the Mayo Clinic found that worrying about money may age the heart even faster than traditional risk factors. Unlike an acute stressor, such as a short-term work deadline or a brief illness, financial strain is often chronic and ongoing. And because money affects so many aspects of daily life, financial stress can be difficult to escape. Even so, financial stress does not mean you're doomed. Just means you need to double down on the things you know are good for heart health. Diet, exercise, sleep, and of course not smoking. I'm Dr. Sanjay Gupta, helping you live a better life.
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12: WICC Smart MLS Right Now Traffic.
1: Mary Parkway southbound in Greenwich between exit 3 and exit 19A and B in New York. Right lane is closed due to road work. This should be going on until about 6 a.m. Route 8 southbound in Seymour between exit 18 and Derby Avenue. The right lane is closed due to road construction. And as you travel along between exit 13B and 12A, the left lane is closed due to road construction as well. With your traffic report, I'm Eric Urbanowicz, WICC 600 AM and 95.9 FM, the voice of Connecticut.
2: Another day with widespread smoke by late this morning and during this afternoon. Partly sunny, very warm, less humid in the upper 80s. Smoke this evening and overnight in the mid-60s. Friday, sunny, warm, and less humid in the mid-80s. I'm meteorologist Paul Piorek on WICC.
12: WICC Smart MLS Right Now Traffic.
1: Mary Parkway southbound in Greenwich between exit 3 and exit 19A and B in New York. The right lane is closed due to road work. This should be going on until about 6 a.m. Route 8 southbound in Seymour between exit 18 and Derby Avenue. The right lane is closed due to road construction. And as you travel along between exit 13B and 12A, the left lane is closed due to road construction as well. With your traffic report, I'm Eric Urbanowicz, WICC 600 AM and 95.9 FM, the voice of Connecticut.
2: An air quality alert will be in effect through midday. More widespread smoke by late this morning and during this afternoon. Partly sunny, very warm, less humid in the upper 80s. Smoke this evening and overnight in the mid-60s. Friday, sunny, warm, and less humid in the mid-80s. I'm meteorologist Paul Piorek on WICC.
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6: It may be summer vacation mode, but teachers across Connecticut are very focused on a major decision that could really impact our public education in the state. The state's teachers' unions are pressing Governor Lamont right now to reject a federal education tax credit. I wanted to understand this a little bit better, so I wanted to check in with Fran Rabinowitz, who is a dear friend of mine, also an education expert on our show, and she is the executive director at the Connecticut Association of Public School Superintendents. Fran, welcome back to the show. First and foremost, I know this is something you're also very concerned about and even have had talks with Governor Lamont, so I appreciate you weighing in. Tell people about what is attractive about this federal education tax credit, because it seems like governors, both Republican and Democrat, across the country are starting to weigh in and like the idea of this.
7: Yes, and thank you for having me back and talking about something that I think is incredibly important today and tomorrow. This federal tax credit is a $1,700 tax credit that anyone who pays taxes can have. And what it is you donate or give $1,700 to a SGO, which is a scholarship granting organization, and you get a $1,700 credit. It's dollar for dollar federal credit.
6: So just to give an example, Fran, not to cut you off, but just so people are following along, because sometimes I lose track. As you know, I'm not a mathematician. I failed out of math many, many years. That's why I talk for a living. So if I, for example, I went to Laurelton Hall in Milford. So if I wanted to give up to $1,700 to Laurelton Hall, as if I had that money, but say I did, I would, if I wanted to donate that towards their scholarship fund, I would get that tax credit back?
7: That's correct.
6: Okay, just as a concrete example. Okay, got it.
7: Absolutely. Perfect. That's exactly what would happen.
6: Okay.
7: And this was developed by the federal government. We don't have the guidance on it yet, which is perplexing as well from the IRS. And yet it goes into effect, or can go into effect, in January of 27.
8: Wow.
7: And, you know, I will grant you that the people that developed this federal tax credit were brilliant in that they included public schools. But that is a distraction almost. You include public schools and you say, okay, you become scholarship granting organizations. You can use this money for tutoring, or you can use it for before and after school programs. It's very restricted. Whereas for private schools, you can use it just for tuition. So my concern about this is, I mean, it goes to the roots of who we are as a people. I have no problem. I've said this over and over again. Parents and families have the absolutely fundamental right to send their children wherever they wish to send them to be educated. But public schools are the cornerstone of our democracy. And this will impact public schools. Now, it is, you know, they're calling it a federal tax credit program. It's a voucher. It is a voucher system. And
6: what does that mean, Fran? What do you mean a voucher system? What does that mean?
7: A voucher system means that it's a system that pays for private school education.
6: Okay, and so this is basically a way that if you want kids to be able to now afford or attend private school, this is making it a heck of a lot easier for them to do that.
7: Yes. However, the scholarship granting organization, you give $1,700, okay? The scholarship in most states, you know, and we haven't seen the federal guidance yet, but in most states, it is about $8,000. So who benefits? The beneficiaries of this are middle, upper middle, and the wealthy. And for the most part, the children who get these scholarships are already attending private schools, because those who don't have that amount of money, which is probably $20,000 plus to attend a private school.
6: Right.
7: $8,000 isn't enough for that. So, you know, who is going to be left behind? $8,000 is a piece of it, but you have to come up with the other amount of tuition. The other piece that bothers me about this, and, you know, going outside of education a bit, all of our other nonprofits in Connecticut, you know, when you give to United Way or others, you probably get about a 40% tax break. This is 100%. Do you know what I mean?
6: That's a huge difference. Yeah. So you're not even just talking about education. You're also talking about the, you know, nonprofits that maybe not from an education standpoint, but like you said, are helping in other ways, food insecurity, housing security, addiction services, what have you, whatever it is. They're still not even getting that same kind of return on investment. That is interesting.
7: And that's correct. And they call it, you know, a choice program. Well, in my book, as the superintendent said to me, a choice is not a choice unless it's a choice for everyone. And this is not. This will not be a choice for everyone. And, you know, I mean, I follow the states where they've put this in, or they've had a state voucher program, like Arizona, like Florida. And the public schools have not been able to be top quality because the resources have been cut away from them. And I don't want that for Connecticut. So I am joining, you know, we are joining with the boards of education and with the teacher unions to beg Governor Lamont not to buy into this.
6: It's interesting that you say that this credit could also include public education and even the idea of like this could go towards tutors, so on and so forth. Why haven't we figured out building up our public education sector more? But my second question also is, you know, with this, I feel like I would rather, and I don't mean to be offensive, I still would rather put my kid in public education in Connecticut than I would most public education places across the country. So it's hard to sign on even with other governors in agreement with this. When I look at our public education, we are leagues ahead of so many other states across the country. So I that might answer the first question, kind of why aren't we more focused on a tax credit for public ed? Maybe because we don't, I mean, we're, I feel like leagues ahead of so many other states. I hate to sound so blunt, but maybe that's why there's more of a focus on it. I don't know if you think that. But then I guess the other question is kind of, well, why aren't we focusing more on, at least here in Connecticut, putting more money back into public ed over scholarships for private school?
7: A perfect point. And I'm going to tell you, when this first came to my attention in early spring, March or April, I was not worried because I said, we have such a strong public school system. No one in Connecticut is going to be interested in this. But then when I heard the details and I saw what was happening across the country, it is attractive to give people 100%, you know, dollar for dollar tax break. So I get that. However, I would say to you, in the long run, it will hurt us as a state. It will hurt public schools. But here's what I want to say. We are going to fight tooth and nail to convince Governor Lamont not to sign on. If we can't, if we are not successful, we will ask him to delay his decision for a year, till 2028. So that public schools can become up and running and find ways to become scholarship granting organizations. And that means becoming a 501c3, which takes time. But I do believe that we would be able to make that happen. And I think Connecticut residents would give to public schools, but we need time to get up and running to ensure that that happens.
6: Well, and it's interesting, Frank, because even when you say that, so my son is in public school, and to be clear for people who are like, oh, you brought up Laurelton before. I went to Laurelton generationally. My mother went to Laurelton. It was very important for her to send her girls to Laurelton. My brother still went to public school. He went to Ward in Fairfield. And to be honest, we didn't go for educational purposes. None of us went to Ivy League schools. So my parents did not send my sisters and I to Laurelton for that reason. We actually were sent there because my mom felt the same sex school was a really great idea, you know, building yourself up as a woman and understanding that and it was. I mean, it was life changing for me. I got more out of Laurelton than I did my college education. So that's, and it was more for how I just grew as a person. That's why we went to private schooling, but we did, you know, public school for the first, you know, what, 9 years of our lives. My son is in public school. If you made it a 501c3, I would even give to that, not even just because of my son, but, you know, something I'm super passionate about is children with special ed and the amount of kids who are sent out because we just don't have supports for them. Like, I would give to that, just knowing that we could build up special education for kids in public school in Connecticut. I'd give to that before I gave to private school. No offense, Laurelton, love you so much, but I would give to the 501c3 public school before I gave to even, you know, a private school to send my kid to, and not even just for my kid's benefit, but for students across Connecticut.
7: Correct. And that is why we're saying, just give us the time then. If you feel you must sign on to this, we hope you don't, but if you feel you must, then give us to 2028.
6: I think that's a fair compromise, Fran. What'd the governor say to that?
7: Give us time. To Bill, I haven't brought that up to him yet.
6: Tell him.
7: But give us to 2028. That could be a compromise, and we could work together for that, because I do believe Connecticut residents would give to their own public schools. You know, the Gallup polls and all of that. Mm-hmm. People feel generally public schools aren't in the right direction, but not my school. My school is really good.
6: That's so true.
7: You know what I mean? That's how people answer. But we need that opportunity. You know, these private school organizations, Betsy DeVos, remember Betsy DeVos, who mm-hmm. was part of, I think she was secretary several years ago. Mm-hmm. She's already has a scholarship granting organization. They've seen this and they knew it was coming. Give us the time to catch up. Because I want to make one more point clear. The thing is, the state cannot place any additional restrictions on how this program is run. It is the federal program. You cannot set up things or guardrails. And there's an awful lot of room for fraud in this, because the scholarship granting organization can take 10% of whatever the scholarship that are being granted are.
8: Oh.
7: So let's say you get $100 million, that scholarship granting organization it gets $10 million right off the bat.
8: Mm.
7: So I think
8: what do they do with that?
7: That worries me also. I don't want to think that people would be fraudulent, but it is open for fraud.
6: Well, and it would be irresponsible for you to not think, could that be, you know, fraudulent activity? That would just be irresponsible to not think that, honestly. You got to ask those questions before you make such a big decision. And what a good compromise, Fran Rabinowitz. Will you please let me know what the governor says when you present it? I know you talk to him pretty frequently. Let me know what he says about that compromise, and we can update our audience here on WICC. Fran Rabinowitz, Executive Director at the Connecticut Association of Public School Superintendents, thank you so much for talking about this here on WICC. We'll be right back.
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1: 95 northbound between exit 14 and 15 in Norwalk. Overnight construction is picking up into the Route 7 ramp, so expect some delays. And Bridgeport 95 southbound between Borden Avenue and Round Hill Road, you're looking at about 3 minutes of slow traffic. With your traffic on WICC 600 AM and 95.9 FM, the voice of Connecticut, I'm Eric Urbanowitz.
2: Another day with widespread smoke by late this morning and during this afternoon. Partly sunny, very warm, less humid in the upper 80s. Smoke this evening and overnight in the mid-60s. Friday, sunny, warm, and less humid in the mid-80s. I'm meteorologist Paul Piorek on WICC.
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13: Here are your political insights from ABC News. Lawmakers are looking ahead to President Trump's planned primetime address tonight, with some raising concerns the president will use the speech to cast doubt on the legitimacy of the 2020 election. Senate Minority Leader Chuck Schumer.
19: We are red teaming what they might do and how we can combat it ahead of time.
13: Republican John Thune also pushing back, saying the 2020 election is settled and that the focus should be on the midterms.
9: I don't know what he's going to say. Only thing I can tell you is we are focused on the 2026 election. At least I am, and I think most of my colleagues are.
13: The Trump administration has leveled new 25% tariffs on Brazil with carve-outs for goods that can't be made in the U.S., like beef, coffee, and orange juice. And amid continued fighting in the Middle East, President Trump thanked Iran overnight for releasing a wrongfully detained American citizen, identified as Dina Karari, adding the U.S. appreciates this gesture of goodwill. Mike Dabusky, ABC News.
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11: From ABC News, I'm Chuck Severson. Granted airtime to talk to you tonight, partly about the 2020 election and election security, President Trump in a primetime speech among the lawmakers who say it's time to look forward, not back, Senate Republican Majority Leader John Thune.
9: That election was a closed issue back in 2020.
11: Suggesting Democrats are concerned Republicans may try to do things to cheat in this November's election. There's Senate Leader Chuck Schumer.
19: We are red teaming what they might do and how we can combat it ahead of time.
11: Reuters reports the president plans to reveal intelligence saying China had the ability to interfere in the 2020 election. More American air attacks on targets in Iran. Iran not backing down, though it has released an American woman held there since 2024. A question of support the day after President Trump's attorney general nominee, Todd Blanche, faced a Senate confirmation hearing. ABC's Karen Hua.
3: Republican Senator John Cornyn pressing Blanche on the Justice Department's so-called anti-weaponization fund that could be used to pay Trump supporters targeted by prosecutors, including some who stormed the Capitol on January 6th.
8: I believe you have said that the weaponization fund is a moot issue. Is that your position?
14: Yes, it is.

0: 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For that reason, and for a very limited time, Pure Talk is offering any of their plans for just $15 a month for the first 3 months, including their top-tier unlimited plan that normally sells for $65 a month. Think of it like a test drive, a super simple way to save $150 while you kick the tires on Pure Talk's blazing fast network, and a fine way to see for yourself why I switched from Big Wireless, along with a few hundred thousand of my closest friends. Dial #250, say micro, and be connected to Pure Talk's friendly U.S. customer service team. 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
1: Armed Forces personnel age 30 and older will receive annual testosterone screenings as part of routine health exams, says Secretary of Defense Pete Hegseth. Helen Burney, Assistant Professor of Urology, Indiana University.
2: When we have low testosterone, this can contribute to fatigue, reduced muscle strength, decreased endurance, impaired concentration, low mood, even lower bone mineral density.
1: Hegseth says those diagnosed with testosterone deficiency can undergo testosterone replacement therapy. Backing a temporary halt to routine immigration enforcement traffic stops, Maine Senator Susan Collins after ICE officers shot a driver to death in a coastal town of Maine Monday, less than 1 week after an ICE agent in Houston shot and killed a man at a traffic stop during a deportation crackdown.
3: Senator King and I have also written to the acting attorney general to ask that the state government also be involved in the investigation.
1: President Trump does not support a suspension of ICE traffic stops. More than 100 House Democrats voted to wipe out military aid to Israel yesterday in a vote that highlighted new divides within the party. The measure failed to pass. Overseas stock markets overnight mostly declined, and oil prices slipped despite a flurry of air attacks between the U.S. and Iran. U.S. stock futures edged lower. Chuck Sievertson, ABC News.
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5: The current heat wave could mean slower train service through Friday. Amtrak says trains on the busy Northeast Corridor between Washington and New York may be delayed by up to 30 minutes because extreme temperatures require slower speeds to safeguard tracks and overhead power lines. Metro North has not announced similar restrictions as of Wednesday, but commuters are encouraged to check for the latest travel updates. Waterbury has made history by swearing in its first female deputy chief of police. Lieutenant Nadine Amatruda took the oath of office on Tuesday, becoming the first woman to hold the rank in the Waterbury Police Department's 173-year history. She hopes her promotion inspires other women to pursue leadership roles in law enforcement.
6: It's amazing to think that I am the first female. I just think it's important to show other women that you can do the same thing. It's not going to be easy. It's going to be hard.
5: With WICC News, I'm Rebecca Horton.
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8: Well, the only real incident to report right now is 95 southbound in Bridgeport between exit 26 and Round Hill Road. You're looking at about 3 minutes of stop-and-go traffic. Otherwise, traffic is flowing freely throughout Fairfield County. With your traffic reports on WICC 600 AM and 95.9 FM, the Voice of Connecticut, I'm Eric Urbanowicz.
9: An air quality alert will be in effect through midday. More widespread smoke by late this morning and during this afternoon. Partly sunny, very warm, less humid in the upper 80s. Smoke this evening and overnight in the mid-60s. Friday, sunny, warm, and less humid in the mid-80s. I'm meteorologist Paul Piorek on WICC.
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4: Hey, Eric. I'm going to need you to help me because I am struggling to find this podcast we did during the legislative session. I want to say it was in maybe February. I want to say Representative Tina Corpus. I need to talk. I want to bring that up. It was in regards to if you've got a teacher that has been caught violating the rules and they are then transferred to a different district. There is a new law in Connecticut, and I promise there's a point to this. And that, yes, this is kind of like inside baseball for you waking up and you're thinking, Melissa, you know you're on the air. Yes, I do. But I want you to be part of the process. I want you to know how my brain functions. That could be very scary for you, but I promise you, it's a really fun roller coaster to be on. Of course you found it. I knew you would find it. So there's a reason I want to bring up this podcast, because I think it plays a very big role into what we're about to talk about. By the way, good morning. So glad to have you here. I'm Melissa in the Morning, WICC. Did you see this story? And we're going to do a deeper dive with one of the attorneys that we talked to on the show, attorney Bill Bloss, who has absolutely nothing to do with this case, but I really wanted to get kind of his perspective on this. He's going to come on in the 7:30 half hour. The U.S. Department of Education released a warning to the Connecticut Technical Education and Career System, claiming that it responded inaccurately to assault allegations against school staff. Now, first and foremost, I don't have an awful lot of knowledge around the Connecticut Technical Education and Career System, CTECS. There you go. So when I clicked on it, and again, they have a full website. They've got different schools that fall under there. It's the technical high schools, essentially. So when I was looking through there, of course, I knew Bullard Havens Technical High School. That one obviously jumped out at me. Platt Tech on there from Milford. So I thought, okay, so these are the technical high schools across Connecticut. Got it. So they fall under a system kind of like we see with CSCU and all of the state colleges and community colleges that fall under that umbrella. Okay, so this is looking at all the technical high schools in Connecticut. It says that the system that they fall under essentially responded inaccurately to assault allegations against school staff. It's a statewide school system, one of 20 districts now under investigation nationwide, suspended of, quote, passing the trash, end quote, or allowing teachers and other school employees accused of sexual misconduct to transfer to other schools. That's according to Linda McMahon, who is the U.S. Secretary of Education, as you know. The school administrators have been put on notice through a Dear Colleague letter restating the legal obligations that they are under to combat sexual misconduct. Connecticut Technical Education and Career System stated yesterday that it remains fully committed to complying with all Secondary Education Act and requirements that it needs to take responsibility under the law very seriously, and they say that they do. In fact, in a statement, it says, quote, "The safety and well-being of our students is our highest priority. We are fully committed to complying and taking responsibilities under the law seriously. We will cooperate with the U.S. Department of Education's review to ensure our reporting and compliance practices are consistent with federal law and reflect the steps we take to ensure the safety of the students in our care," end quote. So an attorney who, I guess, represents the victims of child sexual assault in schools released kind of a counter argument, if you will. I want to see also, Eric, as if you're not busy enough, I heard you were doing traffic, by the way. Good job on that. Attorney John Manley is quoted in this article from our friends over at News 8 saying, quote, "Parents entrust public schools with the important duty of keeping their kids safe. Schools throughout the nation, including Connecticut Technical Education and Career System, have failed. Many have allowed known molesters to remain in the classroom and prey on children. A recent study published by Harvard Education Press indicates that every year up to 10% of all K-12 public school students are subject to a wide range of sexual misconduct by public school employees, conduct which includes rape. This is a national catastrophe." Again, this is a quote that came from an attorney who focuses on victims of child sex assault in schools. He says it's a national catastrophe. It's a hidden scandal which must be exposed, and I am grateful the Department of Education and the Trump administration are taking concrete action to stop it. Congress should join in a bipartisan effort to hold public hearings and hold our nation's schools administrators and school board members accountable," end quote. So here's why I wanted to bring up, and I'll play it after we do a quick break for news traffic, I should say for traffic and weather. Representative Tina Corpus, who is a representative in the Darien area of Connecticut, she was very instrumental in helping craft and actually pass a piece of legislation this past session that talks about basically what was mentioned before, passing the trash, if you will. Which means if you've got a teacher who may not have been convicted, but certainly has been investigated, accused of, even removed as a coach or an after school program facilitator or a teacher, if you have been removed from a position in the public schools, but then it goes under the radar because you were never convicted, there's no public record, if you will, that you've had these accusations against you, you haven't been convicted. You just can get hired by another school district. And unfortunately, I don't want to act like this happens all the time, but man, we've heard about it happening at least a few times in the last 2 years, which is a few too many times. And there was a broken system in place. Like, how are we allowing kind of the trash to be passed is the best way that it was put earlier by the U.S. Department of Education. So we actually passed a bill into law here in Connecticut that would kind of mandate more reporting, for example, to assure even if you were not convicted, that if you were even accused of or you were being investigated or you were removed from a school because of those allegations, that needs to be on your record. Schools need to know, districts need to know that you have a record of this. And so we're going to talk a little bit about that on the other side of this break, and certainly can take your calls at 203-333-9422. To call this a bombshell announcement from the U.S. Department of Education is an understatement. There are major accusations. And again, I want to scroll up to where it says Connecticut is now one of 20 districts. It says that, or I should say, the statewide school system is one of 20 districts under investigation nationwide. So again, Connecticut is on the radar of only 20 school districts across the country. And that sounds silly because you're like, well, it's not one district. It's 20. It's a bunch of schools under one umbrella. So our school system, if you will, is a better way to put it than district. But our Connecticut Technical Education Career System, which again, I could count how many schools fall under that. You've got 1, 2, 3, 4, 5, 6, 7, 8, 9, 10, 11, 12, 13, 14, 15, 16, 17, 18, 19, 20. You got about 20 schools that fall under there. And it says that our Connecticut Technical Education and Career System, which again, all those schools fall under that, is one of 20 being investigated right now by the federal government. It's a big deal, major accusations. And again, they call it passing the trash, or allowing teachers and other school employees accused of sexual misconduct to transfer to other schools. Huge issue brought up during this past legislative session. And we actually did pass legislation regarding this. And we're going to talk about it right after traffic and weather. Don't go anywhere.
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5: You're looking at about 4 minutes of stop and go traffic in Bridgeport on 95 southbound between exit 26 and Round Hill Road. Meanwhile, in Trumbull on the Mary Parkway southbound between exit 30 and the Black Rock Turnpike, you're looking at about 4 minutes of slow traffic. With your traffic on WICC 600 AM and 95.9 FM, the voice of Connecticut, I'm Eric Urbanowitz.
6: Another day with white thread smoke by late this morning and during this afternoon. Partly sunny, very warm, less humid in the upper 80s. Smoke this evening and overnight in the mid-60s. Friday, sunny, warm, and less humid in the mid-80s. I'm meteorologist Paul Piorek on WICC.
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4: Okay, so I need to find the, I know it's here, and I just don't even want to waste the break if I can't find the audio. I know we talked to Representative Tina Corpus about this. I don't do a lot of things right, but I could tell you my brain is like an elephant. I never forget. The other thing that we talked about at one point regarding this was we talked to the Office of the Child Advocate in regards to people falling through the cracks at camps and things like that. But I specifically remember talking about, because unfortunately, Darien was one of the places where there was a teacher accused of sexual misconduct with a student. And that teacher had come from not only one other district where they were accused of this, but I want to say it was two, maybe even three. I don't want to be misquoted on that. But basically fell under the radar with two school districts before being hired by Darien last year. And this person obviously is now out of a job. But that's what led to this piece of legislation, which did, again, get approval during the legislative session and at least is a step in the right direction. So I'm going to table that really quickly, not because I don't care about it. I mean, certainly if you want to call in or chime in on the conversation, you can at 203-333-9422, 203-333-WICC. But I think give me a couple more minutes during the next break and I will find that podcast. I think it matters. And as I mentioned, at 7:30, we're going to have attorney Bill Bloss come on again. He's not at all connected to this case, but I like to go to him as one of our legal experts on the show. And I got to be honest with you, when I was texting with Bill yesterday, he's like, this is kind of uncomfortable, not in a way that he, you know, was saying like, I don't really cover this sort of law, but he was saying, you know, I don't even really know a lot of attorneys that do this type of practice. But he said, I could certainly weigh in on this. I could certainly talk about the legality around this and he said it's very limited information, which is true. You know, it's a federal investigation. We only know really on the surface what they are looking into. Again, according to the U.S. Department of Education releasing a warning that the Connecticut Technical Education and Career System responded inaccurately to assault allegations against school staff. And now our statewide school system is one of 20 under investigation nationwide. So it's a huge bombshell announcement. It is what a lot of people are talking about, and maybe you are too. I know it was sent to me by several people last night, and I knew we were going to focus on it this morning. So we are going to have, like I said, our legal expert come on in the next hour to kind of weigh in on the I guess the legal side of things, you know, how can you really handle this properly? And how do you even look at this and protection, obviously, for victims? And how do you properly vet? I mean, one of the things that, and again, this is where I think it would be really important to replay some of the audio we had from Representative Corpus, is you could go, you know, you could pass legislation to basically have a mark on somebody's record, right? You know, if you have this person who is in this school district, who is accused of doing this, but never was convicted right now. And again, I believe the law has changed effective immediately. Prior to this law, you basically got to kind of fly under the radar because there was no, you know, there was no record of you going to court, being convicted and, you know, either paying a fine, doing time, what have you. And so you could be hired by another district. That has happened. And we've seen it happen, you know, a few too many times in recent years. And that's what led to this bill. But I remember vividly talking to Representative Corpus about, well, can we go any further? And she kind of brought up a good point, which is, you know, look, we also can't ignore that teachers are in an insane situation that they were really never in before. They're dealing with social media. They're dealing with cancel culture. They're dealing, I mean, I can vividly remember, and I won't say the school district and I won't say the school or anything like that. I have a lot of friends who work in education. That's why and not only do I value our teachers, obviously, because they mold us and they are really, I think, the backbone of society. Honestly, they're one of the backbones, I should say. But I have a lot of friends who work in education, and one school district in particular, right here in southwestern Connecticut, I learned about a teacher who was literally put on leave for weeks. In fact, I believe it was almost 2 months. She was on administrative leave because of accusations from somebody in their classroom who said that she was, you know, racist, and she was against the LGBTQ plus community. And there were a lot of accusations against this teacher. And so the school had to follow protocol and remove the teacher. Again, wasn't fired, but was not going to school for about 2 months. I don't remember if she was paid or not. I can't speak to that. But ultimately, it came out that the reason they were accused of that was because this teacher is also an athletic coach. And this athletic coach was not starting one of the seniors in her class. And so this senior made a whole thing and got a bunch of the players to rally around them and was essentially very upset that she was not starting. And so she kind of bombarded this teacher, you know, social media, all of that. And to some degree, ruined the reputation of this teacher, but also, you know, put this teacher kind of temporarily out of a job. Again, I don't believe that this teacher was fired. But you see what I'm saying? It's not all black and white, right? So there have to be some protections as well for teachers, because we do live in a society where it is very simple. And to be fair, you got to protect the student first. That's the goal, right? But there have to be some protections in place, because say that teacher now was, let's say, fired from that school district. Well, should it be on her record that she was accused of this? I mean, there is a gray area there, certainly, where, you know, again, there was no real proof of that happening, but it was enough that the school had to take action, understandably so, protect the student, no question. But if it got to a point where she either left or she, you know, because some of these cases, the teachers leave. They just leave. You know, I'm not going to stay here. I don't like the environment, or, you know, it's more comfortable if I just don't have to return back to the school. There are rumors, whatever the case may be. They might be leaving because that's the easiest thing to do. Like, don't fire me. Don't make me a public spectacle. I'm going to leave because I did do something wrong. Or I'm going to leave because I'm not comfortable with this. You clearly don't trust me. You made a bad call. I'm leaving. Whatever the case may be. Is it fair to have a record showing that that teacher was accused of X, Y, and Z? And so now other districts don't want them. I do get that there's absolutely a gray area with this. And I think we have to have that kind of open mindset. But do we do enough for, as mentioned here, passing the trash, which is allowing teachers and other school employees accused of sexual misconduct to transfer to other schools? We don't. But it's not so cut and dry that it's easy enough to say, hey, if you've been accused of this and that, it's staying on your record for good. There has to be a little bit of a balance there. And I think we have to see both sides of it. So, like I said, when we come back, I will certainly look for that audio. I know we talked about this in length with Representative Corpus. And if I'm wrong, I will tell you I'm wrong. But I feel like we talked about this in length. And so I'm gonna try to find that audio for you and bring it back. Like I said, we'll do a deeper dive into this as well at 7:30. Ask those questions of Attorney Bill Bloss, who has nothing to do with the case, but is our legal expert on the show. So more on this story coming up. We have to also dive into what I think became, interestingly enough, a social media phenomenon yesterday, which was everybody walked outside after lunchtime and saw that the sky was a different color. It smelled like a campfire that was nowhere nearby. The Canadian wildfire smoke in the air was so prevalent. It's unbelievable, and it's what everybody is talking about. So we certainly will talk about that as well coming up in the next half hour. Don't go anywhere. 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
5: You're looking at about 4 minutes of stop and go traffic in Bridgeport on 95 southbound between exit 26 and Round Hill Road. Meanwhile, in Trumbull on the Merritt Parkway southbound between exit 30 and the Black Rock Turnpike, you're looking at about 4 minutes of slow traffic. With your traffic on WICC 600 AM and 95.9 FM, the voice of Connecticut, I'm Eric Urbanowitz.
6: An air quality alert will be in effect through midday. More widespread smoke by late this morning and during this afternoon. Partly sunny, very warm, less humid in the upper 80s. Smoke this evening and overnight in the mid-60s. Friday, sunny, warm, and less humid in the mid-80s. I'm meteorologist Paul Piorek on WICC.
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9: Connecticut residents are being urged to limit time outdoors as wildfire smoke from Canada continues to reduce air quality across the state. The State Department of Energy and Environmental Protection says air quality has reached unhealthy levels for sensitive groups statewide, with parts of Fairfield and New Haven counties expected to see worse conditions through Thursday. Health officials recommend keeping windows closed, using air purifiers when available, and avoiding strenuous outdoor activity, especially for children, older adults, and people with heart or lung conditions. The State Department of Public Health said yesterday that it has confirmed 40 cyclosporiasis cases in the state. With the rise in cases, some residents are turning to local farms like Sunset Farm in Milford.
10: I think we've seen a boost in the last week of people wanting to find more locally grown food.
9: While infections continue to rise across the country, no specific source of the parasite has been found. Past outbreaks have been linked to contaminated fresh produce such as salad mixes, herbs, and berries.
10: I've gotten more than a dozen calls over the last couple of days with people asking us how we wash our produce, what our protocols are, is it safe to eat our lettuce, and I've just been really positive.
9: Officials are urging residents to wash fresh fruits and vegetables thoroughly, practice safe food handling, and contact a healthcare provider if they experience symptoms. Connecticut officials are pushing back against a proposed Eversource rate hike that could raise electric bills for customers. State leaders, including Governor Ned Lamont and Attorney General William Tong, say they will closely scrutinize the utility's request and fight to limit any increase they believe is unnecessary.
11: The Office of the Attorney General is going to unload. We are going to do everything we can to stop this and push back on a company, by the way, whose stock price is up over 14% year over year.
9: Eversource says the additional revenue is needed to support investments in the electric grid and recover rising costs. The final decision will be made by the state's Public Utilities Authority after a review process. And an Orange police sergeant is facing multiple charges after an incident at a Hartford Yard Goats game. Police say 57-year-old Frank Koshis was arrested after allegedly refusing to leave Duncan Park and pushing a Hartford police officer during the encounter. Koshis was charged with first-degree criminal trespass, disorderly conduct, and resisting arrest. The Orange Police Department says he self-reported the arrest, and they have launched an internal investigation into the incident. With WICC News, I'm Rebecca Horton.
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5: Merritt Parkway southbound in Trumbull right now. There's about 8 minutes of stop-and-go traffic between exit 30 and exit 27. So go slow there. Meanwhile, 95 southbound between exit 26 and Round Hill Road. There's about 7 minutes of stop-and-go traffic. And in Southport, 95 southbound between exit 19 and exit 17, there's about 1 minute of slow traffic. So proceed with caution. With your traffic every 10 minutes, I'm Eric Urbanowicz, WICC. 600 AM and 95.9 FM, the voice of Connecticut.
6: Another day with widespread smoke by late this morning and during this afternoon. Partly sunny, very warm, less humid in the upper 80s. Smoke this evening and overnight in the mid-60s. Friday, sunny, warm, and less humid in the mid-80s. I'm meteorologist Paul Piorek on WICC.

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7: I told you that if I'm wrong, I would tell you, right? And I don't like being wrong, but let me tell you. I got the wrong representative. That's what I did. I was like, why can't I find this? So Tina Corpus is also awesome. She is. She's great. I do like Tina Corpus as well from the Fairfield County area. It was Representative Tracy Mara. Okay. Sorry, Tina, Tracy, I apologize. That is absolutely on me, 1,000%. My sincere apologies. I had Tracy Mara on the show. This was back in March during the legislative session. Ultimately, this House bill did pass. It was House Bill 5327, an act authorizing the disclosure of an open investigation of abuse or neglect or sexual misconduct in the hiring process of school employees. And why this was such a significant interview was exactly what we're talking about today. There was a bombshell announcement, and every news source has basically picked it up at this point, understandably so. But there is a huge federal investigation going on right now, and it's looking at our Connecticut Technical Education and Career System, which again has more than a dozen schools that fall under there. The ones that are closest to us, you know, that's top of mind, Bullard Havens Technical High School, Platt Tech here in Milford. There's J.M. Wright Technical High School in Stamford. Again, just to name a few, in Stratford, you've got the School for Aviation Maintenance Technicians. That's under there, too. So there are a lot of schools, some of them actually right here in our own backyard. And it's now under investigation. I want to pull up the exact language because this is what made me think of this bill. I just got the wrong lawmaker. Again, sincere apologies to Representative Tracy Mara, because she's awesome too. Tina Corpus is great too. And to be fair, I think it's not that crazy that I made the mistake, only because Tina Corpus did come on in June to talk about the Blue Ribbon Commission, which she is on, which also has to do with education. So she's a member of that. And I knew she came on recently, but she was talking about the Blue Ribbon Commission that's going to be looking at the costs from the top down for for K-12 public education in the state. So forgive me. I had the wrong state rep from Fairfield County, also in education. This one was Representative Tracy Mara. And the reason that Tracy got involved with this was because she is from Darien. And I'm going to play that for you in a second. She worked with the district following a really horrible situation that had happened. But basically, the U.S. Department of Education released a warning to the Connecticut Technical Education and Career System, claiming it had responded inaccurately to assault allegations against school staff. So now our statewide school system, again, Connecticut Tech, they are now one of 20 under investigation nationwide, suspected of passing the trash or allowing teachers and other school employees accused of sexual misconduct to transfer to other schools. That is according to Linda McMahon, the U.S. Secretary of Education. So I want to play for you just a quick snippet of why this was something that actually came to fruition during this legislative session. Again, to correct myself, it was Representative Tracy Mara, and she worked directly with the district after this exact issue happened in Darien, this passing the trash and knowing that too many people could fly under the radar, even though the majority of teachers in Connecticut are unbelievable, are amazing, incredible, phenomenal people. And honestly, I have to stress this really quickly, because if you're an educator this morning, you're kind of feeling like, whoa, Melissa, you're coming in hot. And I understand you feeling that way. Please know I am not probably talking to you. You know, I have educators from Stamford and Milford and Stratford and Easton and Monroe and the Valley who listen to the show every day. And I so appreciate the work that you do. In fact, I was just talking about the importance of great teachers. Did you watch the World Cup yesterday? Did you watch England, unfortunately, blow it with 7 minutes left in the game? Devastating. And my son actually turned to me and again, you got to love Lionel Messi, obviously, very excited for him. And I know I'm kind of going on a tangent, but I promise I'm bringing it back for a good reason. But, you know, for him, he's excited to see one of the greatest, if not the greatest soccer players of all time going to the World Cup championship, which that's great. I actually was pretty devastated to see that England was eliminated. Why? Because my favorite teacher, my absolute favorite teacher, not to say that I haven't had great educators, because I really did. I talk about how I'm very proud of the elementary school I went to in Fairfield, North Stratfield Elementary School. I am very proud of it. Some of the most unbelievable teachers that molded me, created the person that I am today. Honest to God, I had more influential teachers K through 12 than I certainly did in college. And I would even say, you know, other than knowing how to do my job, even in the workforce, mentors, I truly believe the founding kind of building blocks of a kid and who they become in this world, regardless of their job, who they are as people at the core, starts with teachers. Obviously, their parents. Yes, of course, it starts with their parents, of course. But I'm saying teachers are a very big part of that. And in fifth grade, I remember really feeling not confident to answer questions in class. I was afraid of being an idiot. I was afraid that people would judge me. I was afraid that my peers would not like me if I got an answer wrong. So believe it or not, this talk show host would go silent. I was so confident in kindergarten, first, second grade. I mean, I was a Gestapo. I was a savage. I was the shortest girl in my entire grade, and it didn't matter. I was a tomboy. I played all the sports with the boys. I was so confident. And then when I got into third and fourth grade and they started testing us and they started seeing where we were academically, I actually was never academically very bright, I guess is the best way to put it. I've always had a creative mind. I've always had a lot of street smarts. But I've never been what you'd call kind of this scholar, if you will, student. And so when I was in the fifth grade, I had a teacher, Mr. Banner. And I will never forget Mr. Banner. And I believe he still is a principal now, actually, in the Fairfield School District. Don't quote me on that. But he's from England. And he was a phenomenal soccer player. A phenomenal soccer player. And I loved soccer. I was on the team in Fairfield, you know, most of my childhood into middle school. And the way he got me to build my confidence in the classroom, he would do after school with me by doing soccer drills in his classroom. We would push the desks out of the way and we would play soccer in the classroom, and he would ask me things and he would work on my confidence and talk about success and how failures are actually what leads. He was one of the most instrumental educators in my entire life. I think about him all the time because he made such an impact. And when I watched England lose yesterday, I thought of Mr. Banner. And so I tell you that story because I want you to know, if you're a teacher, I am not ragging on you. I love our teachers. I have seen through my 7-year-old how his teachers have been so instrumental in who he is already as a child. So I am not ragging on teachers. But let's not forget, though, that there are bad actors everywhere. We have them in the media. We have them in law enforcement. We have them in hospitals. We have them everywhere. So I just want to make sure teachers know I'm not ragging on you. I know your value, but we got some bad actors out there and we need to be on top of it. Like this bad actor in Darien. Here's Representative Tracy Mara talking about what happened in Darien leading to this House bill, which did get passage this legislative session.
0: This happened back in November, and the teacher was put on leave. But the investigation, as the investigation came out, and then the arrest that happened in February, I got an email from my superintendent, who's actually fairly new in Darien, and contacted him, and it was 24 to 48 hours before the closing of the bill deadline, because we have a time period legislatively that we put the bills in, and I'm part of the minority party, so we have like a day earlier so that my folks higher up can get things together for me. So when he contacted me, what he said is, we went through this process for hiring, and this was not caught. We do background checks, and this particular teacher had two instances known at the time of working in two other schools in the state of Connecticut. And when you ask for that background information, because he didn't have a conviction of sexual misconduct or neglect, then it didn't come up on his file. So how are we going to fix that?
7: Right.
0: So I worked with the lawyers at the school, and then the lawyers with the House Republicans to put together language that addresses that if there's an ongoing investigation into someone or there has been an investigation, then that too will be caught. So it was a really quick turnaround to kind of get that information in. And then, that was obviously the very first priority to do. Let's get some language in. The investigation initially came out that he was at two schools. He's had them in Stratford.
7: Yes.
0: It actually went back even further. He was in North Branford and actually had a conviction in, he got arrested, but okay. The case ended up being dismissed because he had good behavior for 18 months. You basically can say rinse and repeat exactly what happened to this young woman in North Branford is exactly what happened to the student in Darien.
7: Rinse and repeat. You don't want to hear that. I mean, somebody who was arrested, but the case got dropped because of good behavior. Can you imagine? If you're a parent, the idea that somebody was hired, even though they were arrested for allegations of sexual misconduct, where this person was also accused of the same thing in two other districts, but your district hired him because there's nothing on the record because they weren't convicted of that crime. Can you imagine? That's why she worked to create this House bill, which did, in fact, pass during this legislative session, which should give you a sigh of relief. In the meantime, though, it doesn't excuse that there are major investigations going on right now to look at this issue of passing the trash. As mentioned, bombshell announcement, the U.S. Department of Education releasing a warning to the Connecticut Technical Education and Career System, claiming it responded inaccurately to assault allegations against school staff. It is now one of 20 school systems across the country under investigation, suspected of allowing teachers and other school employees accused of sexual misconduct to transfer to other schools. And as a reminder, there are more than a dozen schools in Connecticut that fall under this, including Bullard Havens Technical High School in Bridgeport, as well as Platt Tech in Milford, Emmett O'Brien Technical High School in Ansonia, the J.M. Wright Technical High School in Stamford, the Stratford School for Aviation Maintenance Technicians in Stratford. So this investigation is ongoing. In the meantime, here in Connecticut, we have tried to attack this during this past legislative session, and we'll continue to follow that for you here on WICC. You're listening to Melissa in the Morning. We are going to be right back.
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8: 95 southbound seems to be the hot spot for traffic this morning. Starting in Bridgeport between Worden Avenue and exit 21, you're looking at about 7 minutes of stop-and-go traffic. Then going into Southport, there's slow traffic between exit 19 and 17. That's about 3 minutes. And wrapping up in Norwalk between the exit to East Norwalk, that's exit 16 and exit 13, you're looking at about 2 minutes of slow traffic. And on the Merritt Parkway southbound between exit 30 and 27 in Trumbull, you're looking at about 12 minutes of stop-and-go traffic. With your traffic reports every 10 minutes here on WICC 600 AM and 95.9 FM, the voice of Connecticut, I'm Erica Banowitz.
7: Probably the other big story yesterday had to be everybody looking outside and looking up and posting about it on social media. I know I was actually with Gary McNamara. We were doing a school safety presentation in Ridgefield. And when we walked into the school, you could kind of smell the smoky air. It was a 2.5 hour presentation. When we walked out of it, though, it was overwhelming. I mean, right. It was crazy, Paul. And we walked out at about 3 p.m. Wow.
9: I mean, is right.
7: Holy cow. It was a different color outside. It smelled like worse than a campfire that was nowhere nearby, but it was brutal yesterday afternoon.
9: It was. And our lifeguard at the beach, I explained to her what was going on, and she said to me, and I quote, "I thought someone was having a barbecue."
7: Yeah, that's what I mean. Yeah. You could smell it. It was so apparent, but like I said, we walked into this school. I want to say, I don't know, Gary will correct me, but I want to say we walked in probably at like 12:30, you know, 12:45, and it was kind of smoky out, you know, certainly, but it was crazy. By the time we walked out where this school is, you kind of can see like, oh, I mean, it's going to sound insane, but like mountain range sort of thing. You could see out.
9: Yeah.
7: And you couldn't see anything. We could see it when we walked in, but when we left, you couldn't see anything. It was just smoke.
9: The view of the sun was really hard to believe.
7: Unbelievable.
9: You know?
7: It was crazy.
9: It was clear, and yet it looked like an eclipse.
7: Yes.
9: Yeah.
7: That's what I mean. It was just, it was so eerie, and it really did, you know, it wasn't that orange like you and I talked about 3 summers ago, but
9: right.
7: It did feel like we were on a different planet. My husband actually said when we went to dinner last night, he's like, it felt like Star Wars. I'm like, yeah, here we go again, feeling like we're
9: on another planet.
7: It was so eerie. Ugh.
9: How about an AQI lesson?
7: I would love that. And you're talking about air quality.
9: Quality index, right.
7: Yes.
9: So yesterday we had the number in the afternoon in Bridgeport shot up to 151. What that means is that just about everybody needs to stay indoors, right?
7: Yeah.
9: The air is very unhealthy. This morning it's 86, which is moderate, and the air is okay right now. But by this afternoon we should see the numbers go back up into the mid-100s and maybe even higher later this afternoon. So, we've got one more day of this than by tomorrow, certainly by mid-morning tomorrow. We'll see that smoke dissipate and back to normal sun by midday and early afternoon. But the numbers, good, are 0 to 50. Moderate, 51 to 100. We're in that right now. We have a number of 86. Unhealthy for sensitive people is 101 to 150. Unhealthy for everybody is 151 or higher, and very unhealthy is 201 or higher. So again, yesterday we were at 151 in the afternoon. This morning, 86, but that number will shoot up by late morning and during the afternoon, a day not unlike yesterday.
7: Okay, so that actually answered my question. So it was unhealthy for everybody yesterday.
9: Yes, it was. We hit that 150 benchmark.
7: Okay,
9: right?
7: Because I could, like I said, Paul, I could feel, I it was, you could taste it.
9: Oh, you know,
7: you're
9: right.
7: You
9: certainly could.
7: It was disgusting.
9: That's a great way of putting it. You could taste the air yesterday afternoon, you know?
7: Yeah.
9: And try to tell everybody, look, the sky is clear right now. There's not one cloud in the sky. Nobody could believe it, obviously. But you couldn't, you really couldn't see much because of all that smoke.
7: Mm. I don't understand still, Paul, how is it lower right now, other than the sun's not up, but then it goes back up later today. Like, I don't understand how it changes so much.
9: Well, it has a lot to do with the wind, okay? So yesterday we had a little bit of a generous wind out of the northwest, and look at the map for a moment, okay?
7: Okay.
9: Imagine looking at the map, like you can look at the wall with the no window, right?
7: Yeah, exactly.
9: So if you look at Ontario, and then we have a northwest wind, everything from Ontario is moving from the northwest to the southeast, so coming this direction, right?
7: Mm-hmm.
9: So we had a generous breeze yesterday, and that allowed all that smoke to move from Ontario to our neck of the woods. overnight, the wind dies down. You have basically no wind and it's calm. And so that smoke will abate a little bit. And then by late morning, again this morning, we'll have that northwest flow redevelop. And that will bring in more of that smoke from Ontario.
7: Wow. So yeah. Is the smoke, though, out of the way, like for good tomorrow, or could it linger back over the weekend?
9: It should be good by the latest tomorrow, midday and early afternoon, based on all the data with the wind and wind directions and speeds. But that is still subject to change. You know, in the weather department, nothing is finite, right?
7: Yeah.
9: Yeah.
7: And actually, we did just get a question. So would you say, Paul, it is going to be unhealthy for everybody to be walking outside, doing outside activities? Like, I know camps, my son's camp, again, has moved indoors today just out of precaution.
9: Yes, I would say yes. So, again, yesterday we had that number hit 151, the benchmark 150. So if it hits 150 or higher, it's unhealthy for everybody. So it says everyone may begin to experience health effects. And you need to stay indoors. Right.
7: That's
9: now the number is 86.
7: Okay.
9: That should be later this afternoon, right?
7: Okay. So if you do need to get outdoors, probably do it before lunchtime.
9: No doubt. And, and again, I had the issue yesterday with the National Weather Service, and Ryan Hanrahan, a good friend of mine at WBIT up in New Britain, he said the same thing late yesterday afternoon. What took so long for the National Weather Service to issue the alert?
7: Well, when I saw your email come through, I showed it. I hate to keep bringing him up, but I showed it to Gary, and I'm like, did you not hear me yell at Paul about this? He goes, oh, no, I heard you yelled at somebody else, not just me. And it's true. I said, how could we have waited till 2-3 in the afternoon? Like, you knew it was coming, and it was
9: I know. They were asleep behind the wheel yesterday morning. No doubt about that. You and I both knew that in the morning. And,
7: I know.
9: You know, I even sent an email, but it got no response.
7: That's crazy.
9: But finally in the afternoon, they finally issued it. And we have it again today. So the issue again will be this afternoon, a day not unlike yesterday. That is the big weather story this morning. And I'll have more weather updates in the next hour or two live with you.
7: Yeah, I was just going to say, Paul, if you don't mind at 7:16, because I know I cut you short there. That's really on me. That last story was
9: No, this is great.
7: But I know that this is the other big story that people want to talk about. So at 7:16, when we come back to talk more about weather and full forecast, if you could stay on to talk more.
9: Oh, yeah, we'll go through the numbers again.
7: That would be great. I really appreciate it. Paul Piorek, thank you so much. We are going to be right back after our traffic. We've got our sponsors here. 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
6: WICC Smart NLS Right Now Traffic.
8: 95 southbound seems to be the hot spot for traffic this morning. Starting in Bridgeport between Worden Avenue and Exit 21, you're looking at about 7 minutes of stop-and-go traffic. Then going into Southport, there's slow traffic between Exit 19 and 17. That's about 3 minutes. And wrapping up in Norwalk between the exit to East Norwalk, that's Exit 16 and Exit 13, you're looking at about 2 minutes of slow traffic. And on the Merritt Parkway southbound between Exit 30 and 27 in Trumbull, you're looking at about 12 minutes of stop-and-go traffic. With your traffic reports every 10 minutes here on WICC 600 AM and 95.9 FM, the voice of Connecticut, I'm Eric Urbanowicz.
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16: From ABC News, I'm Chuck Severson. Good morning. Fire and rain, first in Texas.
17: Many of the same places that were devastated by high water a year ago are being hit again today.
18: The 4th of July floods last year had rainfall of 20.29 inches.
17: Governor Greg Abbott.
18: The expected rainfall during this rainstorm is expected to be more than 30 inches.
17: At least 75 people have been rescued from high water this week. No fatalities have been reported. Jim Ryan, ABC News in Dallas-Fort Worth.
16: Across the northern U.S., millions of people are under a toxic smoky haze from wildfires in Canada. ABC's Lionel Moise.
19: Smoke also spreading from fires burning in Minnesota's Superior National Forest. One official warns some fires there could burn for months.
20: Odds are these fires will be here until it snows. So there will be some fire on the ground in some form or fashion, along with smoke, until it snows.
19: Air quality alerts now issued across more than a dozen states.
16: Scheduled to talk to you tonight, partly about the 2020 election and election security. President Trump in a primetime speech. Reuters reports the president plans to reveal intelligence, saying China had the ability to interfere in the 2020 election, but the intelligence community in 2021 found no evidence. More American air attacks on targets in Iran. Iran has released an American woman held there since 2024. After President Trump's attorney general nominee, Todd Blanche, faced a Senate confirmation hearing, a Texas Republican was noncommittal. ABC's Karen Waugh.
21: Blanche insisting he's not Trump's yes man.
22: Are you and President Trump friends?
23: I'm his lawyer, was his lawyer, and now I'm the deputy attorney general.
21: Republican Senator Cornyn pressing Blanche on the Justice Department's so-called anti-weaponization fund that could be used to pay Trump supporters targeted by prosecutors, including some who stormed the Capitol on January 6th.
16: You're listening to ABC.
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0: troops for low testosterone.
1: Ensuring you have the right testosterone levels to operate at your absolute best.
0: The test will be part of annual health screenings for troops 30 and older. Younger troops can volunteer to be tested. Any treatment would be up to the individual soldier.
2: No word if female troops would be offered hormone testing. It's urged by two Democratic lawmakers, both veterans. Cleared by the courts, ruling against challenges, changes to an exhibit explaining slavery at the site of President George Washington's home in Philadelphia. A map of slave trade routes and a timeline on slavery were removed by the Interior Department to comply with President Trump's order. Michael Cord, an activist.
3: What if there's a president next time that doesn't like the Liberty Bell? Because the Liberty Bell was used by abolitionists to support the end of slavery. Do we remove the Liberty Bell?
2: Prices of beef, coffee, and OJ could go up, says ABC's Mike Dubusky.
4: Brazil is being hit with new 25% tariffs, with Trump administration officials accusing the country of engaging in unfair trade practices. The new 25% tariff is lower than the 40% tariff announced last year, which was struck down by the Supreme Court in February. They also include carve-outs for beef, coffee, and orange juice, as well as some energy products and aerospace parts.
2: Our Mike Dubusky, Chuck Sievertson, ABC News.
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7: The current heat wave could mean slower train service through Friday. Amtrak says trains on the busy Northeast Corridor between Washington and New York may be delayed by up to 30 minutes because extreme temperatures require slower speeds to safeguard tracks and overhead power lines. Metro North has not announced similar restrictions as of Wednesday, but commuters are encouraged to check for the latest travel updates. Waterbury has made history by swearing in its first female deputy chief of police. Lieutenant Nadine Amatruda took the oath of office on Tuesday, becoming the first woman to hold the rank in the Waterbury Police Department's 173-year history. She hopes her promotion inspires other women to pursue leadership roles in law enforcement.
8: It's amazing to think that I am the first female. I just think it's important to show other women that you can do the same thing. It's not going to be easy. It's going to be hard.
7: With WICC News, I'm Rebecca Horton.
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10: 95 southbound seems to be the hot spot for traffic this morning. Starting in Bridgeport between Worden Avenue and exit 21, you're looking at about 7 minutes of stop-and-go traffic. Then going into Southport, there's slow traffic between exit 19 and 17. That's about 3 minutes. And wrapping up in Norwalk between the exit to East Norwalk, that's exit 16, and exit 13, you're looking at about 2 minutes of slow traffic. And on the Merritt Parkway southbound between exit 30 and 27 in Trumbull, you're looking at about 12 minutes of stop-and-go traffic. With your traffic reports every 10 minutes here on WICC 600 AM and 95.9 FM, the Voice of Connecticut, I'm Eric Urbanowicz.
11: An air quality alert will be in effect through midday. More widespread smoke by late this morning and during this afternoon. Partly sunny, very warm, less humid in the upper 80s. Smoke this evening and overnight in the mid-60s. Friday, sunny, warm, and less humid in the mid-80s. I'm meteorologist Paul Piorek on WICC.
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6: New research suggests a future where primary care physicians could use a highly accurate blood test to not only help diagnose, but maybe even rule out Alzheimer's in people experiencing memory and thinking issues. Joining us to talk about what sounds like a real breakthrough solution here is Kristen Cusato. Welcoming Kristen back. She is the senior director in the field marketing and communications for the Northeast chapter of the Alzheimer's Association. Kristen, always appreciate having you here. This is a huge announcement. Tell us about it.
7: Hello, Melissa. Thank you so much for having me. It's been a really, really big, exciting week. This is the week of the Alzheimer's Association International Conference. It's held every year. It's being held in London. So a lot of great news comes out of this week. Thousands of researchers are there. And yeah, this is really exciting because you may know, I'm not sure if you know, people our age is not a kind of a typical, I'm older than you are, but getting a diagnosis at this point, most of the people who are kind of coming through with memory problems and memory issues go to the doctor over the age of 65. Mm-hmm. But this is interesting. It takes a while to get to a neurologist. There aren't as many neurologists or geriatricians. However, now with this, we're talking about the fact that you can actually go into your PCP, which is, you know, your primary care, and say, you know, I do have memory concerns. I'm over the age of 55. That's what this specific test is for. And they can give you this test. And they can, most of it is a ruling out, I'll tell you that, because it's not a standalone where you walk in, you say, get a test. Oh, I've got Alzheimer's. It's more of a ruling in to go for more testing and have more diagnosis, or a ruling out, which I think is important to set someone's mind at ease.
6: Oh, no question. And I think what's incredible is this blood test result that researchers are really amped on for understandable reasons. It sounds like it's allowing primary care physicians to diagnose kind of with, earlier, which of course we always say get diagnosed as early as possible. It's so critical.
7: Yes.
6: But the accuracy, Kristen, 90% accuracy?
7: Right.
6: Wow.
7: And that's
6: kind
7: of
6: a big deal.
7: Yeah, it is a big deal. It's pretty amazing. This was a study that was actually done, I think it was done in Sweden, and it was talking about 1,300 patients and 165 doctors, and they kind of reviewed and looked at blood test results. and they that helps them, right? When you walk in, they're probably initially, they'll say, okay, what's going on with you, right? So it's kind of a question, talking to the caretaker as well, the caregiver, family member, asking a lot of questions. But also you may have a cognitive screening. A lot of time, primary care might not have time for this kind of thing. So giving this blood test to get you closer to more answers and that you need to go forward with more testing is really, really critical, I think. And, you know, typically when people will go to a neurologist, they'll, you know, again, do more cognitive screening, but also you would get scheduled probably for a PET scan, right, where you can actually see the amyloid proteins in the brain, which is one of the hallmarks, or a lumbar puncture, a spinal tap, another way to see it. This is giving you another test where, oh, wow, there are some proteins in there. There are indicators and hallmarks of the disease. And it could be, as we talked about, so important for early diagnosis. You're not going to have to maybe wait another 9 months to get in with a neurologist, for example. And then what can you do? It's so exciting. And we've talked about this before. In the last couple of years, there are medications now that you can go on when you have early mild Alzheimer's or MCI, mild cognitive impairment, that can slow cognitive decline.
8: Right.
7: And that's exciting.
8: And actually, I think, Kristen, there was an announcement, you know, days ago, maybe, that one of the new medications that was approved is like a shot versus a monthly infusion or something, right? I mean, this is a kind of a phenomenon as well. There's a lot that came out during this week
7: in
8: particular.
7: Thank you so much for paying so close attention. I was gonna mention that today as well. So that's exciting. So a number of years ago, a drug called Leqembi came out, and then following that, a drug called Kisunla. And these are the two medications that people can get by infusion. And it's either a monthly or every 2 weeks. And now the FDA has approved that you can get this medication and you can have it at home as a weekly shot.
8: Wow.
7: This is why this is interesting and exciting. Rural communities.
8: Yes.
7: You know, where it takes hours and hours to get to the doctor or to get to an infusion center.
8: Well, and to your point earlier, Kristen. Exactly. Well, and to your point, Kristen, even, you know, to go to a specialist or to go to, like you said, a facility that is within close range. And there are parts of Connecticut, you know, if you live in Fairfield County, it may feel like this is so out of touch. But I can promise you, start to go up to the northern part of the state and inwards, the access or rather lack of access to facilities or specialists, things like that. I mean, it is dire, to be honest with you. And if you don't know it, I can promise you the map shows it. But I promise you the research is there. And so this is, to me, a really big deal. Here's my big question. And again, we've got Kristen Cusato here with the Northeast chapter of Alzheimer's Association. Why did it take so long to realize these blood test results were effective? I mean, what you're talking about is kind of noticing things like more proteins or more things that physicians wouldn't even need more training on. They would already know to kind of look at that. Why, I guess, maybe this is my impatient nature. Why did it take so long to realize, hey, we have these blood test results that we may not even need a neurologist to look through them? Our physicians could do it and detect things sooner.
7: So here's my answer to that. And I was also very impatient. You know, we've talked about this before.
8: I know you and I are cut from the same cloth, Kristen. Yes.
7: She was diagnosed, you know, back in 2009 with dementia. And all this stuff has been in the works for a long time, my dear. This stuff takes a long time. Mm. I mean, these medications have been in the works for 20, 30 years. Yeah. It's not that it takes a long time to get to the point where you've got the accuracy. And then there are all these phases of these trials. You've got a phase one for safety. You know, you've got another part of phase one for dosage, phase two for dosage, phase three is a larger, right? So all these medications and different things that need to get approved, they go through a lot of processes to get approved so that they're safe.
8: Yeah.
7: So it's safe and efficient. And so I think that being able to identify and see the proteins and see what they do, what they mean, we weren't able to think about it this way. Just until a couple of years ago, they were diagnosing this disease for sure on autopsy.
8: Right.
7: Before we had PET scans and were able to look in a live brain,
8: right.
7: We couldn't look in a live brain.
8: That's true.
7: So I think that there's just a lot of, I think we need to try to turn it around and be excited about the fact that, hey, you know, we've got medications in the last couple of years. Now we have blood tests. Now we have a medication which in the last few years has, not only we have one, we have two. There's another, actually, trontinemab, which is in trials for a third option. People now be able to do this at home. This is just being able to know also there's a lot of work and a lot of research talking about things out of the U.S. Poynter trial, which I think we've talked about before, which is lifestyle. Lifestyle things that you can do to reduce your own risk. And if you have a combination of maybe that and medication, we can really extend people's lifespans and quality of life, which is that's what we really want.
8: Yeah, no question. And like you said, you've said so many times on this show, you know, getting diagnosed early is so critical. You know, you look at some of the stories that we've seen just nationally, and these are very recognizable names. You know, a Bill Ritter from WABC, who was just diagnosed recently as well. Captain Sully, everybody knows Captain Sully, also announcing his Alzheimer's diagnosis. And so, you know, Alzheimer's, I feel like, is something that touches so many, and we are very engaged with it. And it's such a big deal when you hear these kinds of announcements. And again, new research suggesting that there is a future where primary care physicians could actually be able to have highly accurate blood tests to not only diagnose, but maybe even rule out Alzheimer's in people experiencing memory and thinking problems. We're going to have more information linked to our website, voiceofct.com, and ways you can connect with the Alzheimer's Association as well to learn more. Kristen Cusato, I always appreciate having you on the show. Thank you for sharing all of this really important information. And again, to me, a bombshell announcement when it comes to Alzheimer's in the future for so many patients. Thank you so much. We appreciate it. We're going to be right back. You're listening to Melissa in the Morning.
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9: Merritt Parkway southbound between exit 30 and 27 in trouble. You're looking at about 10 minutes of stop-and-go traffic. And now we're getting reports of stop-and-go traffic in Westport on the Merritt Parkway between exit 21 and 20. Switching over to 95 right now, southbound in Bridgeport between State Street and Round Hill Road. You're looking at about 5 minutes of stop-and-go traffic. Slow traffic also on the 825 connector southbound between exit 1C and 95. Getting back to 95 southbound between exit 19 and 17, there's 3 minutes of slow traffic. And now in Norwalk, some stop-and-go traffic between exit 16 and 13. This traffic report brought to you by RD Cinto. 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You deserve it. With the traffic report every 10 minutes on The Voice of Connecticut, I'm Eric Urbanowicz.
8: And we have to talk about how if you walked outside yesterday afternoon, you felt like you were on a different planet. Paul Piorek, mm-hmm. Our chief meteorologist, this is the story everyone is talking about for very good reason. The Canadian wildfire smoke that has kind of taken over our atmosphere. We're going into day two today, possibly this afternoon, kind of like yesterday, or will it be better? What can you tell us?
10: You are right. During the afternoon, it will be not unlike yesterday, where we had an 8 QI number of 151 in Bridgeport, which is unhealthy. Right now we're at 86, but that is due to the lighter wind overnight. We had very little wind out of the northwest. By late morning and early afternoon, we'll see that northwest breeze bring in the smoke again. And then during the afternoon, very unhealthy for just about everybody. We should have a number of at least 150 or higher this afternoon. The good news is by mid-morning tomorrow, the smoke should be on the way out. And by midday, we'll see a lot of sun, a very good summer-like day by tomorrow. And then we have the showers over the weekend. But if you're wondering what the numbers mean, we have an air quality index scale. 0 to 50 means we have good air. 51 to 100 is moderate air. We're there right now. 101 to 150 unhealthy for sensitive groups. 151 to 200 unhealthy for everybody. And then 201 higher is very unhealthy for everybody. So yesterday we were in the 150s. Right now we're at 86, but that should shoot up later on this morning and during the afternoon. So, Melissa, a day not unlike yesterday.
8: Well, and I think the big question that we were having in the earlier part of the show, Paul, which is a good one, is, you know, when we say unhealthy, we have this kind of perception in our minds that we're talking about the most vulnerable. So seniors, maybe people with respiratory issues, even kids. But you're talking about, you know, yesterday afternoon, 2-3 o'clock in the afternoon, anyone. Adults, I don't care if you run marathons. It was not healthy for anybody. Like, you could taste the air. That's how awful it was.
10: Exactly. And we hit that threshold, Melissa. You just hit the nail on the head. We hit that magic 150 number. And then higher than that, that's unhealthy for just about everybody. It doesn't matter your age, your shape, you know, your weight, whatever. 150 or higher is unhealthy for everybody. We hit that yesterday. And we should hit it again later this afternoon. So one more day of this before it begins to abate. By later on at night.
8: And the other thing, too, Paul, with this is, you know, we had seen actually AAA put out a warning yesterday afternoon once we really saw, you know, how bad the smoke was. And I think it's interesting because, you know, so being in the car, I don't know if you noticed this at all, but when we were in the car, first of all, you know, the windows, you can't roll the windows on. I know, like, right, our initial right. thought in the summer is, hey, let's get some cool air kind of flowing through here before we get going. AAA says don't do it. I mean, don't even fill your car with any of that air. But the other thing is if you can, you know, if your car is capable of doing it, to set your vents to recirculate. Like, I know you've said,
10: oh, no doubt, right.
8: Yeah, because you don't want to be filtering in any of the, you know, the air from the outside. Again, like, if people are in the cars, like, really take that to note as well. I did see some people driving around yesterday, windows down throughout the entire car. And when AAA said that, I'm like, oh, man, got to just put that out there.
10: That is great advice, Melissa, great advice. The other thing that you mentioned last hour, so very true, if you have to be outdoors today for any reason, do it in the morning. Right now, we're okay? So we should be all right through late morning, through about lunch, and then just like yesterday, magically, we'll have that smoke appear during the afternoon, and it will be just like yesterday.
8: Mm. So then, when is it going to kind of taper off, Paul?
10: Well, it should taper off by late at night. If not late at night, certainly by mid-morning tomorrow, we'll have the wind shift. And then back to a regular summer day tomorrow with a lot of sun with an afternoon high in the 80s, where we want it to be for this time of the year, right?
8: Mm-hmm. And then what about the weekend and kind of going into next week? What do you say?
10: Well, you know, I wanted to shy away from that, but I'm glad you asked. This weekend looks like Saturday we'll have showers moving in. There may even be a thunderstorm in the afternoon. We'll have highs in the lower 80s. Sunday, any early showers and clearing by mid-morning, and during the afternoon we'll enjoy a good deal of sun in the mid-80s, and then back to sun on Monday with an afternoon high in the mid-80s. So not a washout early in the weekend, but there will be scattered showers Saturday and maybe a thunderstorm with a high in the mid-80s.
8: As far as the smoky air goes, Paul, this was a question that we got actually in real time yesterday by one of the teachers we were talking to when we were going to this seminar we were doing, which is, it feels like most summers we now have it's not that it's become a joke. No one's laughing about this, it's kind of like this standing, and I don't even like saying tradition. It just seems like in recent summers, the idea of like, oh, here comes the Canadian wildfire smoke. Like that, has that become a more norm in New England, or has that always been the case? I don't remember growing up with that.
10: You know, I've lived here for, I won't say the number of years, but you know,
8: well, you're 37, so you've lived here as long as I have, right? Sure.
10: There you go. Almost 70 years, right? And I can't imagine, or I can't remember it being like this.
8: Right?
10: In the last 3 years. So 3 years ago in June of 23, we had the wildfire smoke, which was brutal. And now again in July of this year, we've had it again. But I don't remember before, we'll say 15 years ago, ever being this magnified as it is right now.
8: Why do you think that's happened though, Paul? That was the question we got.
10: You know, that's a great question. Honestly, I was taught at a very young age, if you don't know the answer, say you don't know. I don't know. What I do know is that weather events have become much more magnified. And now the Canadian wildfire smoke has become much more magnified. We could do a whole 1 hour show on this for theories and reasons why.
8: Yeah, I mean, the thing I was kind of saying was, I even look at Connecticut, and again, I don't know it all, right? But I do know in the last few years, we've had a real uptick in brush fires. And part of that does kind of like include the weather, you know, our weather patterns, our drought conditions, things like that. That's why we have so many more brush fires than we have. And I don't know if that's what's going on in Canada. To your point, you know, the weather has to play a factor in to think that we were never in droughts before. I mean, it's kind of silly. I don't know. I didn't know what the answer really was, but I agree. I didn't think I was crazy in believing that most of my life I've never seen
10: experienced this. No, exactly.
8: Yeah.
10: Okay. Right? And believe me, this is from experience from you and me.
8: Well,
10: right?
8: Mostly you. I mean, because here's the thing. You do this for a living,
10: right.
8: And you've got me, you know, only by a few years, but you know what I'm saying? But I really didn't know what to say to this person who I thought had a really great question, but I really couldn't remember most years of my life where I had ever heard of the, and I've lived only in New England, you know, Vermont, lived in Massachusetts. But I never have seen what we've now seen twice in the last few years.
10: No, and neither have I. And again, I go back to the 19... 19- 50s. So
8: that's so crazy. And he's only 37.
10: And one
8: that's
10: good
8: crazy.
10: Piece of news, Melissa, before we go.
8: Yeah.
10: Our dew point is down to 62.
8: It feels cool outside.
10: Yes.
8: It
10: well,
8: does.
10: It's drier. Certainly drier. That's the good news. The better news, Friday should be a lot better.
8: Okay. No, good stuff ahead. But again, really take that warning seriously that Paul just mentioned.
10: Definitely. Right.
8: Did the National Weather Service today get it right versus yesterday?
10: They got it right. Yes.
8: Okay,
10: we do have
8: God.
10: That air quality alert. Finally, they posted it early this morning for the entire region and the state.
8: Good. Thank God.
10: Right.
8: Yeah. So, and that is not just for the vulnerable populations. That is everybody.
10: That's for everybody, right?
8: Unhealthy.
10: Again, age doesn't matter. Weight doesn't matter. Whatever. Just, be wary of this.
8: Okay. Good stuff.
10: Right.
8: Paul Piorek, always appreciate you. Thank you.
10: You're the best.
8: Yeah. Right back at you, my friend. So again, as Paul mentioned, it's not that bad right now. But after noon today, much like yesterday, if it gets up to that unhealthy area, which it sounds like it's going to, it's just best to move any of your outdoor activities inside as much as you can. You're listening to Melissa in the Morning. We're going to be right back.
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9: Merritt Parkway southbound between exit 30 and 27 in Trumbull. You're looking at about 10 minutes of stop-and-go traffic. And now we're getting reports of stop-and-go traffic in Westport on the Merritt Parkway between exit 21 and 20. Switching over to 95 right now, southbound in Bridgeport between State Street and Round Hill Road. You're looking at about 5 minutes of stop-and-go traffic. Slow traffic also on the 825 connector southbound between exit 1C and 95. Getting back to 95 southbound, down between exit 19 and 17, there's 3 minutes of slow traffic. And now in Norwalk, some stop-and-go traffic between exit 16 and 13. This traffic report brought to you by RD Cinto. 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With the traffic report every 10 minutes on The Voice of Connecticut, I'm Eric Urbanowicz.
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15: Connecticut residents are being urged to limit time outdoors as wildfire smoke from Canada continues to reduce air quality across the state. The State Department of Energy and Environmental Protection says air quality has reached unhealthy levels for sensitive groups statewide, with parts of Fairfield and New Haven counties expected to see worse conditions through Thursday. Health officials recommend keeping windows closed, using air purifiers when available, and avoiding strenuous outdoor activity, especially for children, older adults, and people with heart or lung conditions. The State Department of Public Health said yesterday that it has confirmed 40 cyclosporiasis cases in the state. With the rise in cases, some residents are turning to local farms like Sunset Farm in Milford.
16: I think we've seen a boost in the last week of people wanting to find more locally grown food.
15: While infections continue to rise across the country, no specific source of the parasite has been found. Past outbreaks have been linked to contaminated fresh produce such as salad mixes, herbs, and berries.
16: I've gotten more than a dozen calls over the last couple of days with people asking us how we wash our produce, what our protocols are, is it safe to eat our lettuce, and I've just been really positive.
15: Officials are urging residents to wash fresh fruits and vegetables thoroughly, practice safe food handling, and contact a healthcare provider if they experience symptoms. Connecticut officials are pushing back against a proposed Eversource rate hike that could raise electric bills for customers. State leaders, including Governor Ned Lamont and Attorney General William Tong, say they will closely scrutinize the utility's request and fight to limit any increase they believe is unnecessary.
17: The Office of the Attorney General is going to unload. We are going to do everything we can to stop this and push back on a company, by the way, whose stock price is up over 14% year over year.
15: Eversource says the additional revenue is needed to support investments in the electric grid and recover rising costs. The final decision will be made by the state's Public Utilities Authority after a review process. And an Orange police sergeant is facing multiple charges after an incident at a Hartford Yard Goats game. Police say 57-year-old Frank Koshis was arrested after allegedly refusing to leave Duncan Park and pushing a Hartford police officer during the encounter. Koshis was charged with first-degree criminal trespass, disorderly conduct, and resisting arrest. The Orange Police Department says he self-reported the arrest, and they have launched an internal investigation into the incident. With WICC News, I'm Rebecca Horton.
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9: Merritt Parkway southbound between exit 30 and 27 in Trumbull. You're looking at about 10 minutes of stop-and-go traffic. And now we're getting reports of stop-and-go traffic in Westport on the Merritt Parkway between exit 21 and 20. Switching over to 95 right now, southbound in Bridgeport between State Street and Brown Hill Road. You're looking at about 5 minutes of stop-and-go traffic. Slow traffic also on the 825 connector southbound between exit 1C and 95. Getting back to 95 southbound between exit 19 and 17, there's 3 minutes of slow traffic. And now in Norwalk, stop-and-go traffic between exit 16 and 13. This traffic report brought to you by RD Cinto. 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You deserve it. With the traffic report every 10 minutes on The Voice of Connecticut, I'm Eric Urbano.
18: An air quality alert will be in effect through midday. More widespread smoke by late this morning and during this afternoon. Partly sunny, very warm, less humid in the upper 80s. Smoke this evening and overnight in the mid-60s. Friday, sunny, warm, and less humid in the mid-80s. I'm meteorologist Paul Piorek on WICC.
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8: The U.S. Department of Education released a warning to the Connecticut Technical Education Career System, claiming that it responded inaccurately to assault allegations against school staff. So now that statewide school system is one of 20 across the country under a federal investigation suspecting of teachers and other school employees accused of sexual misconduct to be transferred to other schools. They call it passing the trash, which is actually something that we have referred to even here in Connecticut. In fact, this past legislative session, there was a real effort to pass a House bill to cut down on basically teachers that do bad things, flying under the radar, being hired by another district because they were never convicted of a sexual assault crime against a student. And so I wanted to talk about this from a legal standpoint. And to be clear, attorney Bill Bloss is our legal expert on the show. I want to make sure people know he has absolutely nothing to do with any local state lawsuits of this sort. He is obviously not involved in this federal investigation. And I don't even know if Bill works in any sort of a realm, if you will, with victims of child sexual assaults in schools. I don't want to speak for him, but he's a smart guy. He totally understands these things. And I know he's been following this case as well. And so I wanted to get his perspective on this, and he joins us back on the show. Bill, thank you so much. I know this is an uncomfortable one, but I definitely wanted to kind of pick your brain on it.
23: No, happy to offer whatever I can.
8: So I know there was an attorney that is actually mentioned in this story who does represent victims of child sexual assaults in schools and basically called this, you know, a paramount finding, essentially. These investigations, one of 20 across the country. This is not something we can take lightly. I mean, this is a complete failure is what this attorney was saying. I wanted to get kind of your legal take on this. And again, you're talking about kids being the victims here, potential victims. So I know it's very touchy and there's a lot of red tape with it, but what can you kind of, you know, share with us from your perspective?
23: Well, so there are a couple of things that jumped out at me in looking at the notice that was sent to the state. And these, just for your listeners, Melissa, these are the technical high schools. The state of Connecticut runs a series of technical high schools around the state. One's in Bridgeport, Bullard Havens, or there are a couple in Danbury, Stamford, all over. And they're alternatives to other high schools. Now, the allegation, there are two different allegations that I've seen. The notice itself it seems like it's more of a paperwork issue than something else. It says it has a declarative statement. It says, due to the district's inaccurate responses to the rape and or sexual assault data elements involving allegations against school staff in a particular report, that makes it seem like there was an incident that the state did not report to the Department of Education. And that could be either an oversight or it could be intentional. Don't know. But in the secretary, Linda McMahon yesterday, in announcing these investigations, referred to what you said, and that is, were teachers transferred between schools, to avoid, bigger problems? If that's the case, that's, to use a not legal term, it's really bad.
8: Hmm.
23: That certainly got several archdioceses in trouble in years past. Any district that does that is going to be it's just a terrible idea. And I thought we were past that, frankly, in Connecticut, and I hope we are.
8: So it's interesting, Bill, because when this first came up, I don't want to say I was totally shocked. I mean, first of all, you know, to your point, there are over a dozen technical schools across the state. We've got, you know, one right here down the street, actually, from us at Connoisseur Media. We got Platt Tech here in Milford. There's one in Stratford, Stamford, Ansonia, Bridgeport. They're all over. You're correct. And so I don't even know exactly either what school or if this was a systems thing, if this was a reporting thing. I don't know. But what I can tell you is the reason I wasn't shocked about this, the thing I was shocked about is that this kind of seemed like this national phenomenon or this bombshell. And the reason I say that is because in this past legislative session, there was an effort, and to my understanding, it did pass. I believe it went into effect immediately. House Bill 5327, an act authorizing the disclosure of an open investigation of abuse or neglect or sexual misconduct in hiring processes of school employees. This all started, at least here in Connecticut, because of a hiring that happened in November of last year, this past school year, in Darien. I don't know if you heard about that situation. I would imagine you did, but it was a Darien school teacher, again, accused of sexual misconduct with a student, but he had previously been in three other school districts, one of which he was arrested for the same thing, but the charges got dropped because of good behavior. So he was never convicted. And the whole thing is kind of, again, I think, you know, not to make a big thing out of maybe a small group of people, but we have heard about it from the public school sector in Connecticut. Again, maybe a handful of cases, but it is something that exists. So I was honestly more shocked at people's responses being so shocked about this coming up from a federal level.
23: Yeah, again, it's really hard to know exactly what the genesis of it is. I'm gonna give you a little bit of speculation here. It refers to a report, an incomplete report in 2023 and 2024 that the state filed. There was actually a criminal conviction of a technical high school teacher in 2023, and he went to prison. And up in Danbury was that case. And
8: yes, I remember that. Yep.
23: I wonder if it has to do with that. Regardless, it's opening the door to something that's serious, obviously, and because they're not just going to be examining paperwork, but they're going to be examining what not only is data collected accurately, but also what are the programs and what are the policies that the state has to prevent sexual misconduct by staff against students, or by students against students, for that matter.
8: So when we come back, Bill, here's the question that I kind of have, because there is a gray area here, and I want to talk about the new law in Connecticut, which kind of starts that process a little bit, but it can only go so far. And from a legal standpoint, I do want to talk about cases and sort of the world we live in today. It can't be so black and white, which is, hey, if you're accused as a teacher of doing X, Y, and Z, it sort of stays on your record for good. I want to get kind of your legal perspective on that when we come back after traffic and weather. Don't go anywhere. 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
9: Well, the good news is 95 southbound is starting to ease up a little bit. Let's take a look at Bridgeport, where between exit 25 and 21, you're looking at about 1 minute of slow traffic. Then going into Southport between exit 19 and 17, there's about 6 minutes of slow traffic. However, you still have some stop and go between exit 16 and 13 in Norwalk. That'll cost you about 6 minutes. Meanwhile, on the Merritt Parkway southbound between exit 30 and 27 in Trumbull, stop and go traffic will cost you about 7 minutes. In Fairfield, slow traffic between exit 27 and 20. That'll give you about 9 minutes of delays. And just getting word right now, near ShopRite and the 84 exit 6 ramp, there is an accident in Danbury. With traffic reports every 10 minutes on The Voice of Connecticut, WICC 600 AM and 95.9 FM, I'm Eric Urbanowitz.
10: Good morning, everybody. Here we go again. Another day with smoke that will redevelop by later in the morning and during the afternoon. A day not unlike yesterday. Air quality alert through the afternoon, through this evening. Again, that'll be the story from midday through the afternoon. Right now, we begin on a gray note. We have readings in the 70s, 72 in Bridgeport. Our dew point down to 61, so less humid with that breeze out of the northwest. And our barometer is 2992, and that will be on the way up. So, again, we have the smoke by late morning and during the afternoon. We'll be in the mid-80s, but less humid. And more smoke this evening and overnight in the mid-60s. Friday, we should see the sun by mid-morning, less smoke by mid to late morning, with a high in the afternoon in the mid-80s. Saturday, we'll get a few scattered showers and a thunderstorm with a high in the mid-80s. Sunday, early showers end by mid-morning, sunny by lunch with a high again in the mid-80s. And Monday, sunny with a high of 85. Right now, we have readings generally in the 70s statewide, less humid, but the smoke by late morning and during the afternoon. I'm meteorologist Paul Piorek on WICC.
5: 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It's Melissa in the morning.
8: We've got attorney Bill Bloss here, who is our legal expert on the show. Again, we are talking about this federal investigation right now. In regards to Connecticut Technical Education and Career System, this, again, is an umbrella of technical schools across Connecticut. There's more than a dozen of them listed. Many of them, I shouldn't say many, but a handful of them are actually right here in our listening area. We've got Bridgeport, Stratford, Stamford, Milford, Ansonia, just to name a few on the list. And it is actually one of 20 school systems being investigated for, it says, inaccurately reporting assault allegations against school staff or responding to them appropriately. According to the U.S. Secretary of Education, Linda McMahon, these school systems are suspected of, quote, passing the trash, end quote, or allowing teachers and other school employees accused of sexual misconduct to transfer to other schools. So, Bill, I was looking because, again, as I mentioned before, the situation that happened in Darien earlier this school year prompted Representative Tracy Mara to work with the superintendent there. She crafted legislation, and in some regard, it actually, I can remember now, it lumped into this massive education bill, essentially, that did get overwhelming bipartisan support. And it just starts to close some of the loopholes, if you will, about letting other school districts know, hey, if you have a teacher who's been investigated for sexual misconduct, even if they weren't convicted, now you have to tell those school districts. Like, it's required now. There's just more kind of closing the gaps. The thing that kind of gave me pause, though, is this, you know, you can only go so far with a law, and I'd love to get your take on it. You can only go so far with a law kind of keeping under the radar teachers above the radar, because I mean, you could kind of speak to this. There needs to be some protections in place, though, for the teachers who are wrongfully accused of sexual misconduct, whether it's because of cancel culture or whether it's because of a disgruntled student who's upset about, you know, not making a sports team. And again, I'm just making up scenarios, but there's a gray area with this. It's not so black and white. You want to protect students, obviously. That's the main goal. But to have all out laws that say, hey, if you've been accused of this, that's on your record. I mean, that could destroy a teacher's reputation, and they may not have done anything necessarily wrong. I don't know what your thoughts are.
23: Well, you're right. It's very much a two-edged sword. Your number one priority has to be protecting kids, and and it has to be, any allegation of sexual misconduct has to be taken seriously, has to be investigated thoroughly, and hopefully the right decision is arrived at. There's a finding that's supported by the evidence one way or the other. You would hope that if there is a false allegation, that even if a hiring superintendent was aware of it, it wouldn't necessarily be held against the person if it was proven demonstrably false. I think that's hopeful, but I'm not sure how realistic it is. I wonder if, all other things being equal, if you're a hiring superintendent, are you going to take a risk on somebody who had an allegation made against him or her or the other person who didn't? It's a tough, very tough call.
8: Right? I mean, I think that's the best way you can put it. And I'm just so glad I'm not the only one sitting here puzzled. And look, I'm a parent of a third grader. So I get it from a, you know, my kids' safety and well-being is number one. I mean, I would kill for my kids. So I am not discrediting that students have to be the number one priority here. With that being said, though, two things can be true at the same time. And we do live in a culture right now where it is very easy. Social media can be very powerful and very dangerous. Where you're going to do the right thing. And again, the right thing might on the surface be the right call. But what does that mean down the road if in fact it wasn't vetted properly, or even if you were investigated and you find out, hey, this actually wasn't a situation of that, you know, and you cooperated and all that. I mean, let's be honest. How many school districts, if you're even accused of it, even if it was a wrongful accusation, are going to even look at your resume?
23: Well, that's the tough call, right? And if all other things are equal, and you've got two candidates, and one of them has had an allegation and one of them hasn't, even though the allegation is not proved to be accurate,
8: you're going with the one with the clean record. Absolutely.
23: It certainly would be tempting to do that. You know, you'd like to think that there would be enough trust in the process that if somebody is accused but is found not to have engaged in the conduct, that there would be, you know, a mature, responsible look at it and say, okay, well, we trust that process and we are not going to have a thumb against on the scale against that person. But I don't know how realistic that is.
8: Right. Well, and look, and then there's the other side of it, right? There's the other side of it where you've got victims who do come forward. You know, let's take the situation in Bethany, Connecticut, where you have a worker in the public schools who, there were plenty of accusations, legitimate accusations that came forward about this person. And it was proven because he knew the first elect person of the town, it was all swept under the rug. And not only was he moved without any kind of punishment, he was moved to now work for the Parks and Recs department and continue abusing kids. I mean, so there's the other side of it, right? Which is, how do we have faith in the system that, you know, we also take victims' accusations seriously? I mean, again, this should not be a black and white thing. I really think there's a lot of gray area with this. And it can be dangerous, especially in a time where we need teachers, right? We need teachers. We got a teacher shortage. And so you could see where maybe people fly under the radar, and that's not okay either. That's more than not okay. You know, for bus drivers, teachers, what have you. I mean, where's sort of your sense with the faith in that process as well?
23: Well, it relies very heavily on the good faith of everybody involved as decision makers. And that good faith is present sometimes, I think, and most times, frankly. I think any superintendent of schools that I've had any dealings with would take an allegation of sexual abuse or sexual assault exceedingly seriously. I can't imagine anybody that I've ever dealt with sweeping it under the rug. On the other hand, you know, what happened in Bethany, I guess, you know, from what I'm not involved in the case, but apparently it happened, and that's inexcusable. It relies on people of good faith making reasonable, rational decisions, balancing the right to be free from any kind of sexual assault or sexual abuse against the right to not be to be found liable for that only when the person did it. And those are intention. They are.
8: Yeah. Yeah, it's rough. It's a rough topic. And I so appreciate you even diving into it with us. Attorney Bill Bloss, again, who has nothing to do with this massive investigation by the U.S. Department of Education and looking into now Connecticut Technical Education and Career System, one of 20 school systems across the country for suspected allowance of teachers and other school employees accused of sexual misconduct to transfer to other schools. We appreciate you weighing in on the conversation and giving us some legal perspective on this, Bill. Thank you so much. We're going to be right back here listening to Melissa in the Morning.
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9: Stop and go traffic on the Merritt Parkway southbound between exit 30 and Route 57 in Trumbull. You're looking at about 19 minutes worth of delays there. In Southport on 95 southbound between exit 19 and 17, you're looking at about 9 minutes of slow traffic. Going on down Norwalk between exit 16 and 13, there's about 6 minutes of stop and go traffic. And staying on 95 southbound between exit 8 and 6 in Stamford, there's about 7 minutes of slow traffic waiting just for you. With traffic reports every 10 minutes, I'm Eric Urbanowicz. 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
18: Another day with widespread smoke by late this morning and during this afternoon. Partly sunny, very warm, less humid in the upper 80s. Smoke this evening and overnight in the mid-60s. Friday, sunny, warm, and less humid in the mid-80s. I'm meteorologist Paul Piorek on WICC.
8: Going to the dentist might sound really scary, but it's not actually the same as it probably used to be when you were a kid. Hey, Melissa Sheketoff here, and I talk a lot to my friend Dr. Philip DeJesus, who corrected my smile 3 years ago, about how dentistry has changed over the decades. He's been in practice for over 30 years. You remember how we used to have to put that goopy stuff in our mouth just to get an impression of how our teeth are? Well, recently, Dr. D told me it's very different than the way it used to be during our childhood years.
0: We used to have to take the impression, send it to the laboratory, wait a few weeks, get everything back. 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They're printing it, and within days you can have a restoration back in the mouth.
8: That's amazing.
0: Yeah, it's pretty cool. 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
1: From ABC News, I'm Chuck Sievertson. Good morning. For millions, the morning's not good, cool, or crisp. Unhealthy, smoky, creepy-looking air is covering hundreds of miles of the northern U.S. It's the smoke from wildfires in Canada and Minnesota. ABC News Chief Meteorologist Ginger Z.
2: Already, we've seen some of the most dense smoke in the northern Great Lakes, places like Mackinac Island, Michigan, Duluth, Minnesota, all the way down to Toronto. But we will keep seeing Cleveland, Detroit, Grand Rapids, Michigan, Erie, Buffalo, even Philadelphia and New York City.
1: The wind, rain, tornado emergency in parts of the Texas Hill Country continues. Some areas could get 30 inches of rain, forecasters say. In Kerr County...
3: Overnight, heavy rain continued to push streams and rivers to near or above their overflow point. The Sabinal River in Uvalde County is normally about 18 inches deep. It's crested at over 19 feet. A tornado damaged homes and businesses in San Antonio Wednesday. This morning, tornado sirens were blaring again.
1: ABC's Jim Ryan in Dallas-Fort Worth. It's a numbers game a day after Acting Attorney General Todd Blanche's Senate confirmation hearing, not long after the death of Senator Lindsey Graham. ABC News Justice Department reporter Alex Mallon.
24: They're going to have to replace Senator Graham and his seat on this because Todd Blanche cannot afford to lose a single GOP senator. And we'd heard two senators leading up to this hearing, Senator Tom Tillis and Senator John Cornyn, both who said they were undecided.
1: Iran has released an American woman held there since late 2024. The U.S. military stepping up attacks on Iranian targets. Iran firing missiles at U.S. allies in the region again. Scheduled to talk to the nation at 9 p.m. Eastern tonight, partly about the 2020 election and election security. President Trump Reuters reports he plans to say that China had the ability to interfere in the 2020 election, but the intelligence community found no evidence. You're listening to ABC News.
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1: Armed Forces personnel age 30 and older will receive annual testosterone screenings as part of their routine.

0: independent office of the Inspector General.
1: President Trump does not support a suspension of ICE traffic stops. Censorship concerns in Hong Kong, whose top security official said today that booksellers should ensure the titles they sell do not harm national security. Yesterday, five people linked to two bookstores were arrested. United Airlines trying to attract flyers with another luxury, an empty middle seat. Space will be used for a shared table. Chuck Sievertson, ABC News.
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4: The current heat wave could mean slower train service through Friday. Amtrak says trains on the busy Northeast Corridor between Washington and New York may be delayed by up to 30 minutes because extreme temperatures require slower speeds to safeguard tracks and overhead power lines. Metro North has not announced similar restrictions as of Wednesday, but commuters are encouraged to check for the latest travel updates. Waterbury has made history by swearing in its first female deputy chief of police. Lieutenant Nadine Amatruda took the oath of office on Tuesday, becoming the first woman to hold the rank in the Waterbury Police Department's 173-year history. She hopes her promotion inspires other women to pursue leadership roles in law enforcement.
5: It's amazing to think that I am the first female. I just think it's important to show other women that you can do the same thing. It's not going to be easy. It's going to be hard.
4: With WICC News, I'm Rebecca Horton.
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7: If you don't southbound on 95, be careful.

0: 4 minutes. And in Stamford, you're looking at about 7 minutes of slow traffic between exit 8 and exit 6 that goes to Harvard Avenue and West Avenue. Meanwhile, on the Merritt Parkway between exit 30 and 21 of Route 57, you're looking at about 16 minutes of stop and go traffic in Trumbull. And in Norwalk, between exit 17A and B and exit 13, you're looking at about 5 minutes of slow traffic. With your traffic reports on the Voice of Connecticut, I'm Eric Urbanowicz.
1: An air quality alert will be in effect through midday. More widespread smoke by late this morning and during this afternoon. Partly sunny, very warm, less humid in the upper 80s. Smoke this evening and overnight in the mid-60s. Friday, sunny, warm, and less humid in the mid-80s. I'm meteorologist Paul Piorek on WICC.
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4: More than 80 new laws took effect in our state on July 1st of this year. Major changes, including new zoning rules for housing. And joining us back on the show to talk more about this is Renee Dobis of Connecticut Housing Partners, one of our housing experts here on the show. Renee, I miss you. Where in the world have you been? I miss you. What's going on?
5: I'm so busy.
4: No, it's okay.
5: Well, you know, it's summer, and, you know, in real estate development, summer is our busy season, so
4: that's
5: been
4: fair.
5: Extremely busy.
4: And to be and to be honest with you, Renee, it's not like my track record's great either. I've been gone. I don't know why. I was just talking about how the summer, for some reason, either I, like, crushed summer booking this year. I don't know if it's just the last few summers. I feel like I've been below par, especially with the little guy at home. But this summer, every weekend is booked. We're gone constantly. Yes. I'm like, where are we going? What's happening? So I'm with you. It's not like I've taken so much time off in the last like 2 months. So I hear you. And that was actually really critical of me to bring that up to you. But I miss you. I haven't talked to you in a while.
5: I know it has been a while.
4: Well, so what are your initial thoughts? Because I think there was a lot kind of packed in. If you go back to November of 2025, there was a special session that went on over 2 days and kind of under emergency ordinance or however you want to call it. And housing was a big, you know, bill that had passed at this time. And a lot of that went into effect earlier this month. Talk a little bit about this.
5: Yeah, so the bill, Bill 8002, I think it's really trying to spur on housing growth, encourage middle housing development, and providing state-level planning networks and infrastructure incentives. So basically, the main zoning issues is, you know, parking and then being able to build as a right on commercial property and things like that. I feel like this is a top-down approach that the state is finally trying to get their arms around it, and they're telling the municipalities, listen, this is serious. You got to get on board. You have to put a housing plan together. And then they're removing the municipality's excuse of water infrastructure, transportation infrastructure. And the state is saying, listen, if you cooperate and you put your plans together and they're approved by OPM and you start working towards your goals, we're going to help you with those things. There's going to be grants available to help you with those things. And the municipalities, I'm sure, hate the idea of the state taking away some of their planning and zoning authority when it comes to parking and building. But I think that's a little warning shot across the bow to tell the municipalities, listen, we got to get serious here. And it isn't that onerous of what they're being asked to do. I mean, it's a 16-unit development is basically saying you can't impose parking on this 16-unit development. But larger developments, then they can impose some parking. But then there's a little tiny thing that I don't think anyone saw, that the municipality can opt out of the parking zoning requirement. And the way they do it is their planning and zoning has to have a vote of 2/3. And if to say, yes, we want to opt out, then they have to go to public hearing. And then after public hearing, then their town councils have to vote 2/3 to opt out. And then the other thing they're allowed to do with the parking is that a larger development, if they want to have less parking than what the municipality wants, then the contractor or the developer, they can pay a fee to opt out of that parking. So there's lots of little ways of wiggle rooms to kind of make it happy and have compromises for everybody when it comes for the parking. So I'm not really too worried about it, to be honest with you.
4: Well, so it's interesting, Renee, as you talk about kind of there are caveats in this. I want to look at Fairfield really quickly because Fairfield went through, in my professional opinion, kind of this battle with the Planning and Zoning Commission recently. So let's go back. This bill passes in November. We know it's going into effect in July. I want to say as early as January, and I'm sure if somebody from P&Z is listening, they're like, no, it was this date. I probably have it wrong. But let's just say in the new year, we knew it was coming. There were some commissioners who said, okay, we should probably have a traffic study done. We would like to protect. And again, I hate to keep going back to Fairfield, but it's the one that honestly engaged with me the most on this show. Fairfield was, a couple of commissioners said, hey, we want to protect the downtown district, the Boston Post Road, or the Post Road, excuse me. Boston Post Road is where I am. Yeah. The Post Road.
5: Yeah.
4: They wanted to protect the commercial businesses. We don't want to build on top of those. And the parking is already very limited on the Post Road. We want to protect that. Okay. Nothing happened. Basically, you know, they were like, we need to do a traffic study. They still haven't done that yet. And there were these fears of, hey, July 1st is coming. And basically, as of July 1st, if developers want to do it, they've got free rein because we haven't protected any zones of the town. Not saying, hey, we don't want to build, but we do want areas where we can at least protect where if you're going to build, we have to have parking included in it because we already have limited parking for the shops and downtown businesses. Nothing came of it. So this idea of July 1st was kind of like the clock strikes 12 and you turn back into a pumpkin. Is that true? Like it basically, even if they were to make protected areas now, any developer that has submitted anything in that downtown area, they have free rein to do that though, right?
5: Well, only if the development size is 16 units or less.
4: Correct.
5: They don't, you know, so it's a small development. So how many of those are possibly going to be built on the Boston Post Road? I mean, how much land is available to be able to do that? How many commercial spaces on the Post Road are empty and are eligible to be converted into housing? I don't know the answer to that.
4: I don't either.
5: But the other thing is, too, with Fairfield, they're letting tons of market rate developers going into Fairfield to build. They're building like crazy. But, you know, affordable housing, all of a sudden they have a problem with it. So, you know, that's the issue. And the 169 municipalities throughout the state of Connecticut, they've all are little fiefdoms. And so they all want to protect what they have. And I understand that because of the community and the flavor of the community and things like that. But the ask is so small, 10%. That's what they're being asked to do. And the other thing is that to meet the moratorium, they, in this bill, they also reduced their goal that they have to meet. They reduced it from 2% down to 1.75% to be eligible for the moratorium. But then on the other hand, if they don't participate in their having some housing development zones and creating a plan that helps bring in middle housing and affordable housing into communities, then they're not going to be eligible for the moratorium. So there has to be cooperation, and I really think this bill is trying to do that. If it's successful, I don't know, but time will tell. But I think it's the first decent attempt after of all these years that I've been seeing some of these bills come through. I think it's a decent attempt to kind of put on notice, we have a crisis here and we have to deal with it. There was a study from Partnership for Strong Communities that indicated that we are short all housing, whether it be single family homes, apartments, market rate, affordable, whatever it is, 350,000 units in the state of Connecticut. We have a population of 3.5 million. That's a huge gap. And that's going to impact the state economically. People will leave. New businesses can't come into the state if they have no place for their workers to live. I was having a conversation with a businessman yesterday, and he was telling me that there's a business in Seymour, and he's really trying to grow, and he's trying to attract workers, and he can't because the workers can't afford to live near his business. And so he's looking to build his own apartment structure so that he can house his own workers. because that's how desperate the businesses are. They need workers, and we don't have any. Electric Boat's in the same has the same problem. They're trying to hire all these people, but there's no housing, so they can't hire these people. And I think the governor is finally figuring that out, and so is the state legislator, that this is more than about housing. This is about growing the economy of the state of Connecticut.
4: So we're talking to Renee Dobis from Connecticut Housing Partners, and more than 80 new laws took effect in Connecticut on July 1st. One of the biggest ones, though, has to do with new zoning rules for housing in our state. We'll continue the conversation after traffic and weather.
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0: If you don't southbound on 95, be careful.

0: cost you about 4 minutes. And in Stamford, you're looking at about 7 minutes of slow traffic between exit 8 and exit 6 that goes to Harvard Avenue and West Avenue. Meanwhile, on the Merritt Parkway between exit 30 and 21 of Route 57, you're looking at about 16 minutes of stop-and-go traffic in Trumbull. And in Norwalk, between exit 17A and B and exit 13, you're looking at about 5 minutes of slow traffic. With your traffic reports on the Voice of Connecticut, I'm Eric Urbanowicz.
1: Good morning, everybody. A day not unlike yesterday, with more smoke by midday and during the afternoon. Right now, we have a little bit of the sun. We have readings generally in the 70s. It is 73 in Bridgeport. But the good news, the dew point is down to 60 degrees, so certainly less humid this morning with that breeze out of the west and northwest. By late morning and midday, more smoke through the afternoon. We'll be in the mid-80s. Tonight, smoke. Overnight lows in the mid-60s. Tomorrow, we'll see the sun by mid-morning. The wind will shift in the afternoon. Friday, the wind will be out of the west, and that means we'll see more in the way of sun with an afternoon high in the mid-80s. Saturday, we get a few showers and a thunderstorm with a high of 85. Sunday, early showers, and we'll have the sun by late morning with a high in the low to mid-80s. And Monday, more sun with a high in the mid-80s. Right now we're in the 70s. We have a dew point down to 60 with a smoke re-arriving by late morning and midday. I'm meteorologist Paul Piorek on WICC.
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4: We are chatting with Renee Dobis, who is with Connecticut Housing Partners. She's one of our housing experts on the show. And I know that housing is very controversial. There's no perfect right answer. There's opinions on both sides. And I really don't mean to make this a political talk, so I try not to be honest. I think the one thing that we can agree on, and I'm not saying me and you, Renee, I'm saying we as a society can agree on, is, you know, to your point earlier, you know, maybe we're starting to move in the direction where we could start to see more housing created. I don't know necessarily, though, if we are creating more affordable housing. So to your earlier point, what you had said, which is there's a trickle down effect, right? So if we don't have any affordable housing available, that impacts jobs, that impacts economy, that impacts communities, it impacts Connecticut. No question. The issue I have, which I think I've said it, I probably drive you insane, is that yet again, this law, sure, is I think testing municipalities to say, hey, could we do more? Where's the wiggle room? Where's the partnership here? You know, where can we all kind of bend a little bit more? Totally. My problem is, man, I'd be so much more into development if it actually meant that people can afford to live there. I live in Milford, and I think my city is also kind of focused more and more on let's create more housing opportunities. Let's allow people to live in a city that to me reminds me of a Fairfield, but it's in New Haven County. It's thriving. It's got the beach. It's got the woods. It's got everything. It's got the farming. I love Milford. You know what drives me nuts about Milford, though? And I just had this conversation the other day with my sister. Because she and her husband would love to move closer to us. They're in upstate Connecticut. They would love to move closer to us. And, you know, they make, you know, good money, a dual income. They can't afford Milford. They can't afford Milford. And that, and they're 30, no kids, both with good jobs. You know, one's in finances. My sister's a doctor, for crying out loud. They can't afford to live in Milford. That is my biggest, I think, issue with where we're at is, once again, we did nothing to 830G. That is still alive and well, and we are not requiring actually any units really to be affordable, because even when we say we're going to make them below market value, you're still making it where who's affording that?
5: Yes. So I think the bill is trying to focus on that, and it's trying to focus on middle housing. And so it's increasing the density. So, for instance, there's a lot of municipalities on an acre of land, you can only put one house. Well, what this is trying to do is say you could put four houses on an acre of land. And by doing that, you're spreading the cost of that land amongst those four houses, and that helps bring down the cost of that house. You see what I'm saying?
4: Mm-hmm.
5: So they're trying to create a way to build housing that is more affordable, and it would be probably for first-time home buyers, you know, to so they can start their home ownership process in their life. You know what I mean? Because right now, the median income of a home in Connecticut is about $400,000. Who can afford that?
4: Right. But I guess my question, Renee, is with this new law, is there any, so to, let's use that example, you know, so I got an acre of land. I now have, you know, two duplexes all there because you're taking what would be one house and you're now making it into four, you know, units or livable unit, whatever you want to call that. Are they actually making those prices lower though? And I say that because even saying like, okay, well, yeah, you're in Fairfield. You still have kind of a quarter of what a house would be and you have everything that you need there. Are they actually going to make that $100,000 to buy or are they still saying, well, you're in Fairfield and you're close to the train and you're near the beach and, you know, taxes. So it's really going to be $250,000 per unit. You see what I'm saying? Are they actually going to make that affordable?
5: I see what you're saying because we don't want the developer taking an opportunity and gouging
4: the
5: consumer.
4: Because why couldn't they?
5: Yes, I get it.
4: You know?
5: Yeah, they could. They could.
4: And they probably do. I don't mean to be like a narcissist, but to me, that is... That's my concern is, you know, yes, we could totally say like that property, if it was one house is $450,000 and, you know, and now it's in Fairfield and the real estate market is so big and all that. So, okay, we make it into four, but where is the protection to say that that we're not going to still charge people insane amounts of money, but hey, it's cheaper than $400,000 and you're in Fairfield, so we should be grateful for that. No, I don't think we necessarily should be. Do you get what I'm kind of, my concern at least? I don't even know if that is a legit concern.
5: No, I think it is a legit concern because I haven't seen any language that would mitigate that kind of behavior. So
4: yeah.
5: I do think that's a concern. And I think, you know, it's going to be, time will tell. We'll have to watch and see what happens and how the municipalities react to this.
4: Yeah, I think so too. And I think to your point, planning and zoning, it's not kind of like like you were saying, there are, you know, processes and caveats, if you will, with this law that they can certainly dive into. Do you feel like P&Zs across the state know that well enough, like know the language well enough?
5: Yes, I think so, because they're all analyzing this. So you're seeing analysis of this law on many different platforms. Some attorney offices have been posting it. Like I happen to find even the town of East Lyme, they've put out there the summary of the outline and what changes the town itself has to make to be able to be compliant with the law. So everybody's looking at it, everybody is studying it, and everybody's trying to figure out, okay, what's our next step?
4: Well, we appreciate, Renee, that we get to have these conversations with you because I think when we could dive into the details, first of all, that's super helpful, obviously, for planning and zoning. If there's any commissioners out there who listen to the show to know this and to be on alert and also for us to kind of dive into the, you know, all sides of what these types of laws could mean for our state. And like you said, you know, time will tell and we certainly will continue to have these conversations here on the show. Renee Dobis of Connecticut Housing Partners, thank you so much for what you do professionally and also always giving us the time on WIC. I really appreciate it. We're going to be right back. 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
0: Get ready to pump the brakes if you're riding through Trumbull on the Merritt Parkway southbound between exit 30 and 21. You're looking at about 19 minutes of stop and go traffic. A little bit further down, you're looking at about 7 minutes of slow traffic between exit 17 and 13 in Norwalk. Meanwhile, 95 southbound between exit 19 and 17 in Southport, you're looking at about 4 minutes of slow traffic. Norwalk, get ready to pump the brakes with 6 minutes of stop-and-go traffic between exit 16 and 13. And some more stop-and-go between exit 8 and 6 in Stamford. Traffic report every 10 minutes here on The Voice of Connecticut. I'm Eric Urbanowitz.
6: Another day with widespread red smoke by late this morning and during this afternoon. Partly sunny, very warm, less humid in the upper 80s. Smoke this evening and overnight in the mid-60s. Friday, sunny, warm, and less humid in the mid-80s. I'm meteorologist Paul Piorek on WICC.
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10: Connecticut residents are being urged to limit time outdoors as wildfire smoke from Canada continues to reduce air quality across the state. The State Department of Energy and Environmental Protection says air quality has reached unhealthy levels for sensitive groups statewide, with parts of Fairfield and New Haven counties expected to see worse conditions through Thursday. Health officials recommend keeping windows closed, using air purifiers when available, and avoiding strenuous outdoor activity, especially for children, older adults, and people with heart or lung conditions. The State Department of Public Health said yesterday that it has confirmed 40 cyclosporiasis cases in the state. With the rise in cases, some residents are turning to local farms like Sunset Farm in Milford.
11: I think we've seen a boost in the last week of people wanting to find more locally grown food.
10: While infections continue to rise across the country, no specific source of the parasite has been found. Past outbreaks have been linked to contaminated fresh produce such as salad mixes, herbs, and berries.
11: I've gotten more than a dozen calls over the last couple of days with people asking us how we wash our produce, what our protocols are, is it safe to eat our lettuce, and I've just been really positive.
10: Officials are urging residents to wash fresh fruits and vegetables thoroughly, practice safe food handling, and contact a healthcare provider if they experience symptoms. Connecticut officials are pushing back against a proposed Eversource rate hike that could raise electric bills for customers. State leaders, including Governor Ned Lamont and Attorney General William Tong, say they will closely scrutinize the utility's request and fight to limit any increase they believe is unnecessary.
12: The Office of the Attorney General is going to unload. We are going to do everything we can to stop this and push back on a company, by the way, whose stock price is up over 14% year over year.
10: Eversource says the additional revenue is needed to support investments in the electric grid and recover rising costs. The final decision will be made by the state's Public Utilities Authority after a review process. And an Orange police sergeant is facing multiple charges after an incident at a Hartford Yard Goats game. Police say 57-year-old Frank Koshis was arrested after allegedly refusing to leave Duncan Park and pushing a Hartford police officer during the encounter. Koshis was charged with first-degree criminal trespass, disorderly conduct, and resisting arrest. The Orange Police Department says he self-reported the arrest, and they have launched an internal investigation into the incident. With WICC News, I'm Rebecca Horton.
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0: Get ready to pump the brakes if you're riding through Trumbull on the Merritt Parkway southbound between exit 30 and 21. You're looking at about 19 minutes of stop-and-go traffic. A little bit further down, you're looking at about 7 minutes of slow traffic between exit 17 and 13 in Norwalk. Meanwhile, 95 southbound between exit 19 and 17 in Southport, you're looking at about 4 minutes of slow traffic. Norwalk, get ready to pump the brakes with 6 minutes of stop-and-go traffic between exit 16 and 13, and some more stop-and-go between exit 8 and 6 in Stamford. Traffic report every 10 minutes here on The Voice of Connecticut. I'm Eric Urbanowitz.
6: An air quality alert will be in effect through midday. More widespread smoke by late this morning and during this afternoon. Partly sunny, very warm, less humid in the upper 80s. Smoke this evening and overnight in the mid-60s. Friday, sunny, warm, and less humid in the mid-80s. I'm meteorologist Paul Piorek on WICC.
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3: 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Connecticut.
4: It's been a week and I still can't really say this issue. Dr. Brown is back. Thank God for that. Can I just say, first of all, Dr. Brown, good on you. I think it was only hours after this news broke that Connecticut was one of the latest states to have this parasite issue connected to the foods not being washed correctly. I think we were the first to talk about it in Connecticut news. So way to go, us.
1: There we go. We did
4: right?
1: it.
4: Yeah. Well, because it's funny. The next day, you know, my team and other people were calling in and saying, you know, hey, can you please talk about this issue? Because it really became news on last Thursday morning, and it just happened to be that you were coming on, and so it worked out really nicely. But I still can't say it. I was going to say
1: that was my question. Can you say it?
4: I want to say no. I get really nervous. Could you just say it really quick, and then I promise sure. I'll repeat it.
1: It's cyclospora.
4: I want to say cyclo. That's my issue. So it's cyclospora. Okay, I was really close.
1: Cyclosporiasis is the...
4: No, let's not go there. Let's just stick with the short
1: right.
4: one. Cyclospora.
1: Cyclospora. Mm-hmm.
4: Okay, well, let's give the Cliff Notes version one more time, Dr. Brown. I will say I repeated your information from last Thursday on Monday morning because there was such an uptick in, I'd say, people inquiring about this over the weekend. And it's still obviously, I mean, we're seeing more and more of these cases popping up in Connecticut and across the country. There's a lot of fear around it. Really, at the scope of it is, please wash your vegetables and your apples. But, you know, remind people a little bit about this Cliff Notes version and what they can do to not get sick.
1: Absolutely. So cyclospora is a parasite. It's actually a pretty common parasite, but, you know, again, given the concentration that we potentially get, this is why we're seeing an outbreak of it. It is contaminating multiple things, usually food sources. It causes a diarrheal illness, so it's basically food poisoning. Usually no nausea and vomiting, but you can get nausea and vomiting, mostly focused on diarrhea. But it is clearly associated with, in this case, you know, fruits, vegetables. Those are the ones that it's going to get there. Anywhere where you can expect to have water that will sit there, this parasite can overgrow. And then if you consume it, then you get pretty sick from it.
4: Did you see, though, since you and I spoke, because that's one thing when you talk about the transport of vegetables and fruits, did you see Taco Bell had to voluntarily remove some ingredients at select restaurants because of this outbreak?
1: Yeah, I'm not surprised.
4: You're like, yeah, I could have told you. Well, okay.
1: I will tell you that I'm not sort of an overly cautious, you know, I'm not like, but I am in a little bit of prevention. I will tell you that I think I was at a airport once and there was a Taco Bell or some sort of taco place, and I saw them show up and they had a big, you know, food container full of lettuce. And it was all already cut up.
4: And you were done. You're like, never again.
1: I was done. Yeah. And the problem is that there's, you know, may not be anything wrong with that. The problem is that when you have such a large batch of media for organisms like that, and there's so many, just imagine all the sort of nooks and crannies, it's really hard, unless they wash it right before they serve it or put it on. It's really tough to say that that's not going to be contaminated with something.
4: So I guess this is where I would go from there. And to be totally transparent, really no hate, because I absolutely can tell you I have eaten at Taco Bell multiple times in my lifetime. In fact, most recently, probably in the last 6 months. I have to be honest. But I would think in general, I don't even think this is necessarily a fast food place. I do think it kind of calls to action if you are not the one. Because you and I have talked about this before. I want to say with dressings. We've talked about with other ingredients. There is a sense of... or a lack, rather, of control you have once you even go to a sit-down restaurant. Now, of course, like that's why you should take those reports seriously. Like, if they are up to code, if there are any health violations, like, you should definitely be on top of that,
1: exactly.
4: Right? So it's not to honestly say that this is just even one fast food joint or all of them. I mean, I would say to an extent, really vet where you are going out to eat in general, or don't be shocked, if you will, you know, if you do get I think, sick from places.
1: I think you're exactly right. I think you need to, I mean, again, I think to my earlier point is, I mean, it was an airport taco place.
4: Yeah, fair.
1: You know, so fair. What do they have to, how do they have to transport to get to where they're going? So I agree, you need to be careful. But we also have had this conversation before, and I'd be amiss not to mention it. We also need to be careful because we don't want our food full of chemicals either.
4: True. Yeah,
1: you know? Exactly. I mean, I just had a roll from, like, 4th of July or something that's still sitting on my counter and there's not an organism to be identified on it. I mean, that can't be great either, you know?
4: That's fair. Yeah, that's true. That's true. So, I mean, the thing too, Dr. Brown, it's funny because I was talking to somebody actually here at the office who said that they, you know, had stomach pains from something that they ate, you know, recently. And that actually, like, days later, it still bothered them. And I said, I don't know if you got diagnosed with that. That could very well be this cyclospora. How's that? I did it that time.
1: You did it. You got it.
4: All right. I said that could very well be that. But do you think there's a lot of underreporting with this?
1: So there is, but it's actually not necessarily a bad thing. So there's a lot of things that, in particular, in our diet that can lead to GI upset. And there's a lot that's actually going on. So to say that it's just specifically that organism, I would still say it's pretty unusual. Unless you're, you know, again, unless there's some sort of food source or something that you're associated with. When we have outbreaks, it's usually when other people have the same thing. So if your entire family has it, that's one thing. But if you have sort of isolated illness, the GI illness, it's still more likely to be viral. And then if there's a cluster, it's still more likely to be bacterial. And we're still seeing salmonella outbreaks and food, you know, a lot of food poisoning because it's hot. It's, you know, there's a lot of people come together and picnics and that's the media that the bacteria like.
4: Yeah. Well, that's fair. That's fair. And again, we've got Dr. Fred Brown here of Griffin Health, our infectious disease expert. When we come back, more infectious disease news here and across the country you need to know about when we return.
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0: Get ready to pump the brakes if you're riding through Trumbull on the Merritt Parkway southbound between exit 30 and 21. You're looking at about 19 minutes of stop-and-go traffic. A little bit further down, you're looking at about 7 minutes of slow traffic between exit 17 and 13 in Norwalk. Meanwhile, 95 southbound between exit 19 and 17 in Southport, you're looking at about 4 minutes of slow traffic. Norwalk, get ready to pump the brakes with 6 minutes of stop-and-go traffic between exit 16 and 13, and some more stop-and-go between exit 8 and 6 in Stamford. Traffic report every 10 minutes here on The Voice of Connecticut. I'm Eric Urbanowitz.
2: Good morning, everybody. We are off to a gloomy start, rather gray, and by late morning we'll have the smoke through the afternoon, a day not unlike yesterday. Right now we have readings in the 70s, 74 in Bridgeport. Our dew point down to 59 with a wind out of the northwest. So the good news, the humidity is down. The bad news, that northwest flow will bring in the smoke by late morning and during the afternoon. We'll be in the mid-80s, so be aware of that during the afternoon, a day not unlike yesterday. We have more smoke this evening and overnight in the mid-60s. Tomorrow should be a better day. We'll see the sun by mid-morning, a brilliant afternoon in the mid-80s. Saturday, we get a few showers and a thunderstorm with a high in the mid-80s. Sunday, early showers, clearing by late morning and sunny afternoon with a high again in the mid-80s. Right now, we have readings in the 70s. We'll be in the mid-80s later this afternoon. Again, the smoke, the big issue by midday and during the afternoon hours. I'm meteorologist Paul Piorek on WICC.
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4: We're talking to Dr. Fred Brown of Griffin Health, our infectious disease expert on the show. And let's go to, I saw this report and I was thinking about you, Dr. Brown. Well, Anytime.
1: Oh, boy.
4: No. Just honestly, anytime something medical comes up, you come up in my mind first, and then my sister, who's a physical therapist, and 9 times out of 10, my sister's like, Melissa, this is so not under my realm. So then I go back to you. That's why I say that.
1: Great.
4: You know,
1: that's okay.
4: Yeah. So
1: whenever I think of food poisoning, I think of you, Dr.
4: No, that's terrible. Right? That is, all right, that's fair. I kind of set you up for that. I apologize. No, not at all, Dr. Brown. Anytime I see medical, the word medical or the new reason, right? I'm always like, oh, Dr. Brown. Yeah. No, that's terrible. Oh my gosh. Every time I feel sick. No. So there was a new report saying infections may raise long-term risk for chronic disease. So this was kind of you already know about this. You're like, right.
1: No, I know. Yeah, go ahead. Please, I don't mean to cut you off.
4: No, not at all. If you already know, let's jump right into it, because I thought this was fascinating. It came out this week. The consequences of infectious diseases extend beyond the acute phase of the illness, whether it's influenza, COVID, pneumonia, other such illnesses are not only acutely dangerous, but also can cast a long shadow over somebody's health, from metabolic diseases like diabetes to increased risk of heart attacks. I just thought this was fascinating.
1: It really is fascinating, and it's sort of one of those, it's one of those key features that we have as infectious diseases. It kind of connects some of our other specialists with this. So it's interesting because they call them the cerebral specialties. It's endocrine, rheumatology, and infectious diseases. Not to say that. Anyways. but these are the ones that are connected. And it's interesting because they're connected in that aspect, but they're also connected in how we as humans interact with our surrounding. In particular, it is completely true. In fact, we will go back to, we'll go back to GI illness. There are several GI illnesses, food poisoning. So you think something you get, you have something that's contaminated, several people end up getting sick from it, you have an episode, and then it goes away. There are well documented, in fact, it's pretty much not even a literature, it's just a fact, that you can develop arthritis secondary to that. And it's called pseudoarthritis secondary to foodborne illness. So that being said, it is definitely true, and it's this cross between infectious diseases, our environment, and how our immune system responds to it. And I personally, and again, there's a lot of research on this and I won't touch on it, but I personally believe that it has a combination of both how the environment interacts with us and how we interact with the environment. That being said, we've talked about this before. We are a much higher stress society than we were when we were, in the 70s, 80s, and 90s, even in the 90s. Because at those times, we weren't constantly on our phones, and we weren't, there was a lot more activities that were going on. Mm-hmm. There was a lot more ways for us to deal with stress and cortisol and other issues and food sources and whatnot. Not to say that the 80s were great, but I mean, there's a lot of different things that have actually occurred, making our lives a lot more stressful, and I think that interacts with our immune system, and that means when our immune system interacts with an external source like a bacteria or a virus, that leads to other issues. And we saw that very, very clearly in COVID-19.
4: Right. Well, and so it's interesting because when I first was reading this, I thought, yeah, we already knew this, because immediately I thought COVID and how people had long-term brain fog. I was one of them. And I remember, so when I was first reading this, the introduction, I thought, yeah, this is not new news. But then as I was reading on to it, and it was saying a study actually showed the risk of suffering a stroke, for example, in the 4 weeks following the onset of flu is 5 times higher than in people without influenza. And I thought, holy cow. I mean, that is information to me that I think we should take into account. Now, to your point, though, Dr. Brown, how much of it do we, and I hate to make it sound like I'm victim blaming, I'm not, but how much of that do we kind of bring upon ourselves? For example, stress. For example, how we eat, what we eat. For example, how often we are moving. And I know these are very elementary things that I'm bringing up, but when I see a study like that, it's not like people never suffered strokes before and they've never had influenza before. So how in the world are you at such a higher risk now in 2026 than you were in 1996? to your point.
1: Right. And that's exactly, I believe that's really is the case. And I think that's where, you know, self, you know, we're making sure that we are eating right, exercising, you know, are aware of sort of our surrounding and stress is going to be important. But yeah, I mean, there's definitely data, especially with influenza. So if a virus like influenza, you think you get this little virus and that's it. But your response, your body's response to that is pretty drastic. It's really impressive if you're, if you're a pathologist, you're like, this is amazing. I mean, you literally are having fevers, right? So your body tells you, your brain, you need to increase your body temperature. I mean, think about how amazing that is in itself, but it also has to do with releasing things like interferon. Interferon is documented to cause severe depression and makes you just feel, well, crappy. And that's all these things that are actually on there. So you have on top of, and if already sort of stress or chronic illness on top of that, I'm not surprised about that. And it's not that new. It's just we're able to sort of drill down a little bit more now.
4: There was a quote in there, Dr. Brown, in this article that said, we need to rethink infectious diseases. A common denominator is, you know, you talk about that this is not just a short-term health threat, but that you really, you know, it does take your body to still recover, for example. And sometimes we just kind of go right back to, well, on the surface, we're in a good place. So let's go right back to working, you know, insane hours or not really cutting back or not really kind of changing our habits at all. And we, you know, do you agree that we need to rethink the way we look at infectious diseases?
1: I do, absolutely. And it's sort of, I think we coined it here. We said that, you know, and we said this 6 years ago, you know, the way that the world looks at infectious diseases is going to be different. And the things that I knew as sort of fact, other people are going to start realizing. We know that there's atypical bacteria that you get infected that are, if you get infected with that bacteria, that you have an increased likelihood of having cardiac disease because of the inflammation that it causes. It's a well-known fact, and we've known that before COVID. Now everybody else is sort of like, wow, that's the case. And again, I think it comes down to, you know, what's in our environment, how are we reacting to our environment, and how that environment is changing because we're reacting to it.
4: Yeah, it's true. It's true. Well, Dr. Brown.
1: But again, it's still all good.
4: Right.
1: We don't want to end it on a negative note.
4: No.
1: It's all good.
4: I'm with you. No, I was going to say, no matter what makes me think of you, I'm glad that I do. And I'm glad that I have you on a weekly basis because I think you bring a realness to the show, obviously. But it's not all doom and gloom. You know, when you look at these studies, you kind of think like, well, man, okay. So as soon as I get the flu, that means I'm at a higher risk. Well, no, there are some things actually that you could maybe change or look at differently when infectious diseases impact you or your family. And I think you provide that. So it's actually encouraging, I think empowering, quite frankly. So no, not on a...
1: My pleasure.
4: We never end on a bad note, Dr. Brown, as long as it involves you.
1: It's the middle of summer. I want everybody to be happy.
4: Listen.
1: Nobody needs to be shut in. We're all designed to deal with whatever comes our way.
4: No, we don't need to live in fear. We just have to be better equipped to deal with stuff. And you do that.
1: Absolutely.
4: And so, see, absolutely. I appreciate you for that. All happy thoughts here, Dr. Brown. And we so are happy that you join us each and every week on the show. Thank you so much. We're going to talk to you again next week. Dr. Fred Brown of Griffin Health right here on WICC. We'll be right back.
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5: Depending where you are and the way your commute's going today, you may want to consider taking up the drums after this. Merritt Parkway southbound between exit 27 and 21 in Fairfield, you're looking at about 5 minutes of stop-and-go traffic. And in Norwalk between exit 17 and 13, you're looking at about 10 minutes of stop-and-go traffic. Switching gears, 95 in Southport, you're looking at about 2 minutes of slow traffic between exit 19 and 17. In Norwalk, between exit 16 to East Norwalk and exit 13, you're pumping the brakes for 5 minutes. And in Stanford, between exit 8 and exit 6, you're looking at about 7 minutes of stop-and-go traffic. With your traffic reports every 10 minutes, I'm Eric Urbanowicz on The Voice of Connecticut.
6: Another day with Wyatt's Red Smoke by late this morning and during this afternoon. Partly sunny, very warm, less humid in the upper 80s. smoke this evening and overnight in the mid-60s. Friday, sunny, warm, and less humid in the mid-80s. I'm meteorologist Paul Piorek on WICC.
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7: From ABC News, I'm Chuck Sievertson. Good morning, but the air is not good for tens of millions, where the winds bringing wildfire smoke, like where ABC's Matt Rivers is in Weehawken, New Jersey.
8: Millions of Americans under dangerous air quality alerts from the upper Midwest to the Northeast, as firefighters battle more than 180 wildfires in Ontario, Canada. Skies in Boston looking apocalyptic.
22: Breathing's a little bit more strained than normal.
8: Smoke also spreading from fires burning in Minnesota's Superior National Forest, forcing evacuations.
7: Torrential rain setting off more flooding in parts of Texas, up to 30 inches forecast for some areas. Many high water rescues. ABC's Jim Ryan.
23: During the flooding of July 4th, 2025, the town of Comfort was inundated when the Guadalupe River was driven out of its banks by heavy rain upstream. Now, after days of heavy storms, the Guadalupe River is raging again, and the National Weather Service is warning of what it calls a large and deadly flood wave roaring toward Kerrville and Comfort.
7: Iran attacking more U.S. allies in the Mideast as the U.S. steps up attacks, says ABC's James Longman.
24: A U.S. aircraft attacked a tanker trying to make port at Karg Island. That is the Iranian oil terminal in the Persian Gulf. CENTCOM says that it gave this tanker multiple warnings and it did not heed them. This is in breach of the blockade that the U.S. currently has on Iranian ports.
7: An American woman held in Iran since 2024 has been released. Her lawyer says she was falsely charged with spying. Seeking your attention tonight at 9 Eastern.
25: President Trump is expected to deliver a primetime address tonight. Sources say the president is expected to detail information he says he received from the Office of the Director of National Intelligence related to the 2020 election. Of course, President Trump has long pushed conspiracy theories and false claims about the 2020 election, which he lost.
7: ABC's Rachel Scott at the White House. 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
7: After President Trump's Attorney General nominee Todd Blanche's Senate confirmation hearing, a Texas Republican was noncommittal. ABC's Karen Hua.
30: Blanche insisting he's not Trump's yes man.
31: Are you and President Trump friends?
9: I'm his lawyer, was his lawyer, and now I'm the deputy attorney general.
10: Republican Senator Cornyn pressing Blanche on the Justice Department's so-called anti-weaponization fund that could be used to pay Trump supporters targeted by prosecutors, including some who stormed the Capitol on January 6th.
7: Armed Forces personnel age 30 and older will receive annual testosterone screenings as part of routine health exams, says Secretary of Defense Pete Hegseth. Helen Burney, Assistant Professor of Urology, Indiana University.
11: When we have low testosterone, this can contribute to fatigue, reduced muscle strength, decreased endurance, impaired concentration, low mood, even lower bone mineral density.
7: Hegseth says those diagnosed with testosterone deficiency can

0: American Wireless Company. Dial #250, say Mike Rowe, and let the savings begin.
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2: The current heat wave could mean slower train service through Friday. Amtrak says trains on the busy Northeast Corridor between Washington and New York may be delayed by up to 30 minutes because extreme temperatures require slower speeds to safeguard tracks and overhead power lines. Metro North has not announced similar restrictions as of Wednesday, but commuters are encouraged to check for the latest travel updates. Waterbury has made history by swearing in its first female deputy chief of police. Lieutenant Nadine Amatruda took the oath of office on Tuesday, becoming the first woman to hold the rank in the Waterbury Police Department's 173-year history. She hopes her promotion inspires other women to pursue leadership roles in law enforcement.
3: It's amazing to think that I am the first female. I just think it's important to show other women that you can do the same thing. It's not going to be easy. It's going to be hard.
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4: 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We're going to be right back. 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
5: Depending where you are, the way your commute's going today, you may want to consider taking up the drums after this. Merritt Parkway southbound between exit 27 and 21 in Fairfield, you're looking at about 5 minutes of stop-and-go traffic. And in Norwalk between exit 17 and 13, you're looking at about 10 minutes of stop-and-go. Switching gears, 95 in Southport, you're looking at about 2 minutes of slow traffic between exit 19 and 17. In Norwalk, between exit 16 to East Norwalk and exit 13, you're pumping the brakes for 5 minutes. And in Stanford, between exit 8 and exit 6, you're looking at about 7 minutes of stop-and-go traffic. With your traffic reports every 10 minutes, I'm Eric Urbanowicz on the Voice of Connecticut.
6: And Eric, quality alert will be in effect through midday. More widespread smoke by late this morning and during this afternoon. Partly sunny, very warm, less humid in the upper 80s. Smoke this evening and overnight in the mid-60s. Friday, sunny, warm, and less humid in the mid-80s. I'm meteorologist Paul Piorek on WICC.
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1: Welcoming back in studio my buddy Eddie Griffin of Brown Roofing. And what a time to chat with you, Eddie, because, man, we just had a pretty wicked storm come through on the 4th of July. I tell you, how are you?
2: Good. And thank you for having us.
1: Yeah, of course. Well, it's funny because, I mean, at first I thought, well, maybe Mother Nature just really wanted to celebrate America 250. She just didn't have to go that hard. She really didn't.
2: Definitely ended our fireworks show very early.
1: Yeah, I'm sure. I mean, and to be honest, you know, all kidding aside, there were a lot of reports of obviously tree damage, but that impacting, you know, roofing of homes, the exterior of homes, but even down to shingles being, you know, all of a sudden people realizing that those were missing from their rooftops and things like that. What did you notice after July 4th? You guys must have had insane amount of call volume.
2: Oh, yeah, big time.
1: Yeah.
2: Yep, definitely increased, but probably one of the major things, you know, to be aware of is when you have a big storm like this, you have a lot of people that are coming out of state, you know, that are fly-by-night type of people. Not all are bad, but we've been through so many storms here in the state of Connecticut. Typically, we're there to clean up the mess, you know, so these guys come, they're knocking the doors, you know, and you're getting out-of-state people to come and put the work on. So we see a lot of problems with that. But as a homeowner, you know, there's a lot of different, you could have, you know, there was areas with big hail, you know, so you could have damage to your roof, you could have damage to your siding, damage to your cars, you know, there's so many different things that get damaged, as well as all these trees down. You know, trees can wreak havoc, obviously, if they're falling on your home. So anybody that was affected in these storm areas, you know, definitely reach out to a certified contractor, somebody local, to help you out.
1: And what should you look for? I know you guys just posted an article recently, and I'll give your website at the end of our chat, but, you know, assessing your exterior damage to your home, because again, it may not be so obvious as there's clearly a tree on top of my house, right? I mean, I don't mean to sound so elementary with it, but first of all, how do you know what could be a problem? But then the second thing that you guys could definitely speak to as well is the importance of not just you going up on the roof and assessing the damage and having a professional do it.
2: Absolutely. So always be safe. You know, there's, you fall from a roof, you are going to be in some trouble. You know, your typical death is from 10 feet, you know, so imagine if you're on a two-story home. So, definitely use caution there. But as far as like identifying damage, you know, so with a roof, sometimes it's difficult. You know, you could, a good roof and a bad roof from the ground kind of look the same. You know, it's when you put the boots to the roof that you can actually see damage. So some things to look out for are like shiny spots on the roof when you see sun. That could be the fiberglass mat exposed from hail damage. You could see lift and curled shingles is another thing to look out for. A lot of times with big wind too, you could look around the yard, you know, and you'll see caps which go on the top of the ridge. You'll see shingles. Siding, another key thing is to make sure that you don't have any, take a walk around your property and make sure that none of your screens, none of the pieces of siding are chipped. If a good rule of thumb is if your car got damaged, your home got destroyed. You just don't know it, you know?
1: Wow. Really? I mean, and the other one that I thought about actually after the storm came through on July 4th was the gutters.
2: Oh, yeah.
1: And you guys just did our gutters earlier this year. So at first I thought I don't even have to look at them. But then, you know, I did kind of look around to see, like, even if you've got brand new state of the art everything, you know, did anything come out of place? Did anything get clogged up? Right. I mean, I don't know if we think about the gutter so much, because in that regard, it was a windstorm. It was really the wind, if you will. But still, I mean, is that something to look out for as well?
2: Always, because wind could cause a lot of damage. You know, one thing with shingles is when a shingle loses its seal, so say you have a big storm that comes through, doesn't take any shingles off, but actually breaks the seal of the shingle, that shingle will never seal down again. And that's considered storm damage.
1: But can you see that from the ground? I was just going to ask that.
2: Nope, you can't see it from the ground. It takes boots on the roof to actually touch and feel the shingles. Not that they can't be resealed, but if another storm comes through, you know, they're going to come off. So anybody that's in these storm areas, I definitely highly suggest to reach out to a reputable company. Most of us offer free estimates, you know, so it's just peace of mind for you. that you're not affected, but please don't get up there, you know, and try and do it yourself.
1: Well, I think one of the things, and we're talking to Eddie Griffin of Brown Roofing. I think one of the things I used as an example a million years ago when we were kids, teenagers, my brother and I would like to go up onto our parents' roof just to like sunbathe. Ridiculous. I know. Kevin's looking at me like you're crazy, but we did. We did. I'm just being honest. And there was something that you had pointed out to me, Eddie, when we first became friends, which was that it's not even just the fear of falling off a roof, because that's the obvious one, but there are things on your roof that you may not even know are either soft spots or could puncture. I mean, right? I mean, there's other parts about the roof that we just don't realize. Like, it's not just the flat surface all the time.
2: Yep. Yeah. I mean, you could have a pitched roof, a flat roof. If it's not vented properly and you have dry rot, you know, it's very easy to step up onto a roof and go through it. That's not something that you could see from the ground. That's not something that you could see from the inside. There's a lot of soft metals up there, you know, like venting systems. You could have attic fans, you know, that get banged up and holes get put in them. You know, but there's a lot of different things, you know, that you need to inspect just to make sure that you're safe. There could be damage in the inside of the attic, you know. So if hail hit your roof, if a tree hit your roof, if something was slammed into your roof, it's very easy to crack the asphalt and the fiberglass mat.
1: Mm.
2: So if you get a big rainstorm after this, you know, it's very good idea to get in the attic. You know, it's usually a safe place if you have a floor there anyway, to look around and see if you see any wet spots, any condensation. If you start to smell like a moldy type of smell. But highly suggest, there's tons of damage out there. You know, a lot of areas did get hit with big wind, big hail. So give us a call, you know, reach out. Stay safe, free estimates, you know, no worries. And we do work directly with insurance companies to, you know, help mitigate as much as we possibly can.
1: Yeah. And by the way, we were 15 and 18, because I could already feel my listeners being like so mad at me. And my mother grounded us for a month for that. So we got up there. It was like a one and done and never happened again. What about chimneys?
2: Yep.
1: Is that another thing that could have been impacted? Because that's kind of like the gutters. I don't know if we ever think of that. Well, we, as in me, the random person living in Connecticut. Obviously, you guys think of everything. But could chimneys have been impacted by storms like that?
2: Absolutely. So if you have an older chimney, a lot of times with big hail, like the crown, if a crown is already cracked, it could crack them even more. Mortar could fall out. You could even see bricks, you know, actually on the roof, like pieces of bricks.
1: Wow.
2: Typically a newer chimney, you know, just like your sidewalk, it's going to last. But like if you have an older chimney, it's definitely something to look at if you were in one of these direct affected areas.
1: It's just so funny, Eddie, because I always think about, you know, when you think of the three little pigs and it's like the house that was made of brick, you know, he couldn't blow it down. So it's funny how, you know, maybe with certain storms, it would make sense, you know, to assess the outside of your home. And okay, I could see where some things would be impacted. But again, in wind, unless you visibly saw, again, shingles come through, or you saw, or come off, I should say, or you saw a tree land on your home, I mean, I would imagine there's probably underreporting of knowing that your house could be in disarray. It just doesn't look that way.
2: Yep.
1: You know,
2: a lot of times, like I said, a good roof and a bad roof look the same from the ground. It's when you get up there that you can really see all the little bits of damage. Hail damage really just knocks the granulation off the mat. And then you're exposed to the asphalt, and the UV rays will break down the asphalt. So the roof will prematurely, you know, fail. So it's storms are typically covered by insurance, you know, so it's a good investment for the homeowners in these affected areas to reach out to a contractor. And you will probably already have people knocking at your door
1: inundating
2: from
1: you
2: out of state. So
1: yeah.
2: When they do come a knocking, you know, call your local roofer company to help you out.
1: It's true. Well, and to your point, Eddie, I remember you and I talking about something totally separate when we had moved into our home in Milford 7 years ago. We had a system put into place for radon testing, and the people who put that in, again, they were local, but they don't exist anymore. And so it's to your point, even if you have a credible contractor, somebody that maybe has worked before and they're fine, they may not be in business anymore, even if they, especially if they were from out of state. So all the more reason, I think, to be working with somebody who's been here. How long has Brown Roofing been around?
2: 54 years.
1: I mean, who's counting? 54 and you're not closing years. Anytime soon.
2: No time soon. No. I have kids that are involved. We got a long way to go.
1: That's true.
2: Mom's answering the phones. We have a
1: adorable
2: business.
1: It's the best. If people do want to call you guys, get an estimate, have you guys come out and check things, what is the best way to reach you?
2: 203-723-1372.
1: Okay. And of course, like I said, there's actually more information on the Brown Roofing website if you want to read. That's your most recent article that went up about assessing the exterior of your home.
2: Correct.
1: So you can go to the website as well. Check out brownroofing.org for that. And Eddie Griffin, I want to thank you so much for coming in studio and not yelling at me for 20 years ago going up on the roof. I didn't know. God's funny like that, that I'd become really good friends with a roofing company.
2: Get a good tan up.
1: Yeah. I did get a good tan. Yeah, exactly. Exactly. Eddie, thank you so much. Appreciate it.
2: Thank you.
1: We're going to be right back. 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
3: The name of the game this morning, stop and go. We start in Norwalk on 95 southbound between exit 16 and 13. You're looking at about 13 minutes of stop and go traffic. Meanwhile, in Stamford between exit 8 and 6, you're looking at about 4 minutes of it. Hopping over to the Merritt Parkway southbound between exit 27 and 21, you're pumping the brakes for 7 minutes in Fairfield. And in Norwalk between exit 17 and 13, you're doing it for 4 minutes. 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You deserve it. Traffic every 10 minutes on the Voice of Connecticut, WICC. I'm Eric Urbanowin.
4: Another day with widespread smoke by late this morning and during this afternoon. Partly sunny, very warm, less humid in the upper 80s. Smoke this evening and overnight in the mid-60s. Friday, sunny, warm, and less humid in the mid-80s. I'm meteorologist Paul Piorek on WICC.
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5: I'm Frank Miller for Ron and Sana. Well, investors will see if the markets will carry Wednesday's momentum into today's trading. Stocks were a little bit higher on Wednesday thanks to a cooler-than-expected reading on wholesale inflation data, which showed that producer prices were down 0.3%. The Dow was up 150, while the S&P and NASDAQ also posted solid gains. FCC Chairman Brendan Carr is dismissing California's lawsuit to block the massive Paramount Skydance merger with Warner Brothers Discovery, calling the legal challenge illegitimate. Elsewhere, Taco Bell is under investigation as a potential source of a growing stomach bug outbreak that has sickened nearly 7,000 people across 34 states. And investors will be keeping an eye on South Texas today, where Elon Musk's SpaceX is preparing for its 13th test flight of its massive Starship rocket. The historic launch will carry next-generation Starlink satellites into orbit for the very first time.
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1: I actually just had an amazing lobster roll a couple days ago in Old Lyme, by the way. Yes, it went very well on Derek's birthday. Thank you to the... I had a lot of people reach out asking, did Derek like his surprise? Yes, he did. My husband had his 36th birthday on Tuesday. I surprised him with a visit. I've never gone to Kokomo's in Old Lyme. We had a great time. It was great. I used to summer in Old Lyme. Summer, as if I'm not that bougie. My grandparents, when they were alive, they used to rent a home, and we'd have our great aunts and our great cousins. Everybody would come together. The Shecks would come together in Old Lyme, and we would stay up there with my grandparents, and it was amazing. And I spent a lot of summers in Old Lyme, you know, for a week or two. And honestly, it was like a load off my mother's back, because she's like, you and Nicholas go. I can keep the other three at home. Like, let me unload a couple of kids. And that's great. And we loved it. My brother and I loved it. We did. We really did. It's so funny when these stories come up randomly, and then I start to talk to people off the air. So we just had Eddie Griffin and Kevin, and I love Brown Roofing. I love that I get to work with them, and I adore them. But they asked after they got off the air, they're like, wait, what's the story with the whole roof thing? And it's funny. This all ties back into how hilarious God is. Not only is it funny that I now work with a roofing company so closely, I think this is one of the reasons why Gary McNamara hated me for so many years, if I can remember clearly. That was also one of the times the police were called in Fairfield. I swear, we were the worst. Even though we weren't, I swear, we really weren't the worst. We weren't that terrible. But it's just so funny that now Gary is my friend. Because I can remember vividly the one and only time my brother and I went up on the roof. To be fair, my brother went up a couple of times with some of his baseball friends. They were old enough. My parents were home. They were okay with it. The one time my brother and I went on the roof, my parents were not home. And he's like, it's fine. It's all good. We're going to come up here. We're going to tan. And everybody kind of did it. It was not a big deal. But my brother thought it would be funny to take a bunch of towels and spell out the word help on the roof. And so naturally, the neighbors called the police. And my parents, who are driving back home from wherever it was that they were, they come home and are being inundated with inquiries from the police. Now, I don't think Gary was the chief at the time, but let me tell you, he was there and he was one of the ones getting the calls. I swear, these are the things that for years I can understand why Gary McNamara would not answer any of my inquiries at press conferences when I worked at News 12 then a decade later. And how funny it is, then a decade after that, we became best friends and now have a show on Sundays here on WICC, The Beat and the Badge. It's just funny. It's funny. God is hilarious. But yeah, I don't know. Teenagers can be dumb. That's the moral to the story. And then when you're a dumb teenager, maybe 20 years later, you'll become best friends with your former chief of police. I'm just saying, it does happen. You're listening to Melissa in the Morning right now on WICC. More news straight ahead after this.
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0: exit 8 and 6, you're looking at about 4 minutes of it. Hopping over to the Merritt Parkway southbound between exit 27 and 21, you're pumping the brakes for 7 minutes in Fairfield. And in Norwalk between exit 17 and 13, you're doing it for 4 minutes. 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Traffic every 10 minutes on the Voice of Connecticut, WICC. I'm Eric Urbanowicz.
1: An air quality alert will be in effect through midday. More widespread smoke by late this morning and during this afternoon. Partly sunny, very warm, less humid in the upper 80s. Smoke this evening and overnight in the mid-60s. Friday, sunny, warm, and less humid in the mid-80s. I'm meteorologist Paul Piorek on WICC.
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2: 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Connecticut Lottery, Voice of Connecticut, local news update.
6: Connecticut residents are being urged to limit time outdoors as wildfire smoke from Canada continues to reduce air quality across the state. The State Department of Energy and Environmental Protection says air quality has reached unhealthy levels for sensitive groups statewide, with parts of Fairfield and New Haven counties expected to see worse conditions through Thursday. Health officials recommend keeping windows closed, using air purifiers when available, and avoiding strenuous outdoor activity, especially for children, older adults, and people with heart or lung conditions. The State Department of Public Health said yesterday that it has confirmed 40 cyclosporiasis cases in the state. With the rise in cases, some residents are turning to local farms like Sunset Farm in Milford.
7: I think we've seen a boost in the last week of people wanting to find more locally grown food.
6: While infections continue to rise across the country, no specific source of the parasite has been found. Past outbreaks have been linked to contaminated fresh produce such as salad mixes, herbs, and berries.
7: I've gotten more than a dozen calls over the last couple of days with people asking us how we wash our produce, what our protocols are, is it safe to eat our lettuce, and I've just been really positive.
6: Officials are urging residents to wash fresh fruits and vegetables thoroughly, practice safe food handling, and contact a healthcare provider if they experience symptoms. Connecticut officials are pushing back against a proposed Eversource rate hike that could raise electric bills for customers. State leaders, including Governor Ned Lamont and Attorney General William Tong, say they will closely scrutinize the utility's request and fight to limit any increase they believe is unnecessary.
8: The Office of the Attorney General is going to unload. We are going to do everything we can to stop this and push back on a company, by the way, whose stock price is up over 14% year over year.
6: Eversource says the additional revenue is needed to support investments in the electric grid and recover rising costs. The final decision will be made by the state's Public Utilities Authority after a review process. And an Orange police sergeant is facing multiple charges after an incident at a Hartford Yard Goats game. Police say 57-year-old Frank Koshis was arrested after allegedly refusing to leave Duncan Park and pushing a Hartford police officer during the encounter. Koshis was charged with first-degree criminal trespass, disorderly conduct, and resisting arrest. The Orange Police Department says he self-reported the arrest, and they have launched an internal investigation into the incident. With WICC News, I'm Rebecca Horton.
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0: The good news is things are finally starting to slow down this morning. 95.

0: and Anchor Bay. Switching over to the Merritt Parkway southbound between the Black Rock Turnpike and Exit 21 in Fairfield, you're looking at about 3 minutes of slow traffic. All this just in time for road construction to begin in Derby, where the left lane is closed on Route 8 between Exit 12B and 14 to Division Street. This is expected to go on until about 3 p.m. Traffic every 10 minutes here on the Voice of Connecticut, WICC. I'm Eric Urbanowicz.
1: Another day with widespread smoke by late this morning and during this afternoon. Partly sunny, very warm, less humid in the upper 80s. Smoke this evening and overnight in the mid-60s. Friday, sunny, warm, and less humid in the mid-80s. I'm meteorologist Paul Piorek on WICC.
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7: New research suggests a future where primary care physicians could use a highly accurate blood test to not only help diagnose, but maybe even rule out Alzheimer's in people experiencing memory and thinking issues. Joining us to talk about what sounds like a real breakthrough solution here is Kristen Cusato. Welcoming Kristen back. She is the senior director for in the field marketing and communications for the Northeast chapter of the Alzheimer's Association. Kristen, always appreciate having you here. This is a huge announcement. Tell us about it.
8: Hello, Melissa. Thank you so much for having me. It's been a really, really big, exciting week. This is the week of the Alzheimer's Association International Conference. It's held every year. It's being held in London. So a lot of great news comes out of this week. Thousands of researchers are there. And yeah, this is really exciting because you may know, I'm not sure if you know, people our age is not a kind of a typical, I'm older than you are, but getting a diagnosis at this point, most of the people who are kind of coming through with memory problems and memory issues go to the doctor over the age of 65. Mm-hmm. But this is interesting. It takes a while to get to a neurologist. There aren't as many neurologists True. Or geriatricians. However, now with this, we're talking about the fact that you can actually go into your PCP, which is, you know, your primary care, and say, you know, I do have memory concerns. I'm over the age of 55. That's what this specific test is for. And they can give you this test. And they can, most of it is a ruling out, I'll tell you that, because it's not a standalone where you walk in, you say, get a test. Oh, I've got Alzheimer's. It's more of a ruling in to go for more testing and have more diagnosis, or a ruling out. which I think is important to set someone's mind at ease.
7: Oh, no question. And I think what's incredible is this blood test result that researchers are really amped on for understandable reasons. It sounds like it's allowing primary care physicians to diagnose kind of with, earlier, which of course we always say get diagnosed as early as possible. It's so critical.
8: Yes.
7: But the accuracy, Kristen, 90% accuracy?
8: Right. Right.
7: Wow. And that's kind a big
8: of,
7: deal.
8: Yeah, it's kind of. It is a big deal. It's pretty amazing. This was a study that was actually done, I think it was done in Sweden, and it was talking about 1,300 patients and 165 doctors, and they kind of reviewed and looked at blood test results, and that helps them, right? When you walk in, they're probably initially, they'll say, okay, what's going on with you, right? So it's kind of a question, talking to the caretaker as well, the caregiver, family member, asking a lot of questions. But also you may have a cognitive screening. A lot of time primary care might not have time for this kind of thing. So giving this blood test to get you closer to more answers and that you need to go forward with more testing is really, really critical, I think. And, you know, typically when people will go to a neurologist, they'll, again, do more cognitive screening, but also you would get scheduled probably for a PET scan, right, where you can actually see the amyloid proteins in the brain, which is one of the hallmarks, or a lumbar puncture, a spinal tap, another way to see it. This is giving you another test where, oh, wow, there are some proteins in there. There are indicators and hallmarks of the disease. And it could be, as we talked about, so important for early diagnosis. You're not going to have to maybe wait another 9 months to get in with a neurologist, for example. And then what can you do? It's so exciting. And we've talked about this before. In the last couple of years, there are medications now that you can go on when you have early mild Alzheimer's or MCI, mild cognitive impairment, that can slow cognitive decline.
7: Right.
8: And that's exciting.
7: And actually, I think, Kristen, there was an announcement, days ago, maybe, that one of the new medications that was approved is like a shot versus a monthly infusion or something, right? I mean, this is a kind of a phenomenon as well. There's a lot that came out during this week in particular.
8: Thank you so much for paying so close attention. I was gonna mention that today as well. So that's exciting. So a number of years ago, a drug called Leqembi came out, and then following that, a drug called Kisunla. And these are the two medications that people can get by infusion. And it's either a monthly or every 2 weeks. And now the FDA has approved that you can get this medication and you can have it at home as a weekly shot.
7: Wow.
8: This is why this is interesting and exciting. Rural communities.
7: Yes.
8: Where it takes hours and hours to get to the doctor or to get to an infusion center.
7: Well, and to your point earlier, Kristen. Exactly. Well, and to your point, Kristen, even to go to a specialist or to go to, like you said, a facility that is within close range. And there are parts of Connecticut, if you live in Fairfield County, it may feel like this is so out of touch. But I can promise you, start to go up to the northern part of the state and inwards, the access or rather lack of access to facilities or specialists, things like that. I mean, it is dire, to be honest with you. And if you don't know it, I can promise you the map shows it, but I promise you the research is there. And so this is to me a really big deal. Here's my big question. And again, we've got Kristen Cusato here with the Northeast chapter of Alzheimer's Association. Why did it take so long to realize these blood test results were effective? I mean, what you're talking about is kind of noticing things like more proteins or more things that physicians wouldn't even need more training on. They would already know to kind of look at that. Why, I guess, maybe this is my impatient nature. Why did it take so long to realize, hey, we have these blood test results that we may not even need a neurologist to look through them. Our physicians could do it and detect things sooner.
8: So here's my answer to that. And I was also very impatient. We've talked about this before.
7: I know you and I are cut from the same cloth, Kristen. Yes.
8: She was diagnosed, back in 2009 with dementia. And all this stuff has been in the works for a long time, my dear. This stuff takes a long time. Mm. I mean, these medications have been in the works for 20, 30 years. Yeah. It's not that it takes a long time to get to the point where you've got the accuracy. And then there are all these phases of these trials. Mm. You've got a phase one for safety. You've got another part of phase one for dosage, phase two for dosage, phase three is a larger, right? So all these medications and different things that need to get approved, they go through a lot of processes to get approved so that they're safe.
7: Yeah.
8: So it's safe and efficient. And so I think that being able to identify and see the proteins and see what they do, what they mean. We weren't able to think about it this way just until a couple of years ago. They were diagnosing this disease for sure on autopsy.
7: Right.
8: And before we had PET scans and were able to look in a live brain,
7: right.
8: We couldn't look in a live brain.
7: That's true.
8: So I think that there's just a lot of, I think we need to try to turn it around and be excited about the fact that, hey, you know, we've got medications in the last couple of years. Now we have blood tests. Now we have a medication which in the last few years has, not only we have one, we have two. There is another, actually, trontinemab, which is in trials for a third option. People now be able to do this at home. This is just being able to know. Also, there's a lot of work and a lot of research talking about things out of the U.S. Pointer trial, which I think we've talked about before, which is lifestyle. Lifestyle things that you can do to reduce your own risk. And if you have a combination of maybe that and medication, we can really extend people's lifespans and quality of life, which is that's what we really want.
7: Yeah, no question. And like you said, you've said so many times on this show, you know, getting diagnosed early is so critical. You know, you look at some of the stories that we've seen just nationally, and these are very recognizable names. You know, a Bill Ritter from WABC, who was just diagnosed recently as well. Captain Sully, everybody knows Captain Sully, also announcing his Alzheimer's diagnosis. And so, you know, Alzheimer's, I feel like, is something that touches so many, and we are very engaged with it. And it's such a big deal when you hear these kinds of announcements. And again, new research suggesting that there is a future where primary care physicians could actually be able to have highly accurate blood tests to not only diagnose, but maybe even rule out Alzheimer's in people experiencing memory and thinking problems. We're going to have more information linked to our website, voiceofct.com, and ways you can connect with the Alzheimer's Association as well to learn more. Kristen Cusato, I always appreciate having you on the show. Thank you for sharing all of this really important information. And again, to me, a bombshell announcement when it comes to Alzheimer's in the future for so many patients. Thank you so much. We appreciate it.
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0: All right, let's take a look at the traffic one more time this morning. Road construction has started in Derby on Route 8 northbound between exit 12B and exit 14 to Division Street. That'll be taking place until 3 p.m. The left lane will be closed. In Naugatuck, the Route 8 southbound off-ramp to exit 26 to Route 68 is blocked due to an accident. Switching gears back to 95 southbound between exit 16 to East Norwalk and 13, you're looking at about 4 minutes of slow traffic. And in Stanford, between exits 8 to 6, you're looking at about 3 minutes of slow traffic. Have a wonderful day, everybody. For the Voice of Connecticut, WICC, I'm Eric Urbanowitz.
1: An air quality alert will be in effect through midday. More widespread smoke by late this morning and during this afternoon. Partly sunny, very warm, less humid in the upper 80s. Smoke this evening and overnight in the mid-60s. Friday, sunny, warm, and less humid in the mid-80s. I'm meteorologist Paul Piorek on WICC.
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6: 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It's Melissa in the morning.
7: Oh boy, I tell you, twice in 1 week is probably not a good thing, but... You know, we just had at the beginning of this show, Eddie Griffin was here of Brown Roofing. And unfortunately, after the July 4th storm, we saw a lot of shoddy contractors, or at least scammer kind of, what does he call it? Fly by night contractors come through, or roofers come through and say, hey, we could fix things up. And then they either don't do the work, or they do it and then they leave, or they're not really legitimate. And so we started off the week talking about scam. Wow. You know, actually, as I think about it, we've talked about scams a lot this week. We had Brian Caffarelli on the show yesterday, the commissioner for the Department of Consumer Protection. We actually started Monday off with Kristen Johnson of the Better Business Bureau. We talked about it with Brown Roofing today. I tell you, scammers, if they could just use their brains for good. We're going to have Kristen Johnson come back on the show tomorrow morning. I know. Listen, poor Kristen. She's just the messenger, okay? But you never think it's a good thing when Kristen comes on the show, because you know she's going to talk about something that's going to bother you. It's another scam. So this one in particular has to do with a specific impersonation of a Connecticut-based company. These are the ones that I like to highlight, especially because it's not just kind of some national or blanketed scam that we are looking at and you could become a victim to. It's when you are hearing from people who have specifically been targeted by what sounds like a credible Connecticut-based company, and in fact, it is not. So this is out of Southington, Connecticut. Remote work, excellent pay, and an immediate job offer. Sounds like the perfect opportunity, right? But the Better Business Bureau is warning job seekers to think twice. Apparently, a new report from the BBB Scam Tracker details a fraudulent job posting on Indeed. It uses the name of Connecticut Support Services LLC, based in Southington, Connecticut. The company, which has served Connecticut since 1996, provides respiratory and medical equipment. The actual, you probably know it better as CSS Medical and Respiratory. And so this talks about how it has actually somebody in particular, a Tennessee woman, if you could believe that, says, I applied on Indeed and they emailed me to do an interview via Microsoft Teams. They offered me a data entry position and sent an offer letter. It all looked fake. That's what made me look on the BBB website. They used two different email addresses and they asked for my bank name, but they didn't ask for the numbers. I made sure to research first before I gave anything else. It is a remote position with excellent pay, but everything seemed weird to me. Plus, I haven't spoken to anybody, all via email and Microsoft Teams. So kudos to, this was a woman in Tennessee who alerted the Better Business Bureau, or at least checked it and then alerted the Better Business Bureau that they, could run into a problem with this. And I think there are a couple things that you could take from this woman's story. First of all, she, and this is even with like AI, I think we have to be super aware of when things seem real or seem like they've been AI generated or could just be a scam altogether. You know, she says it all looked fake. Do you remember a month or two ago, there was an email that came through, and this is so not an attack on Governor Lamont, so please don't look at it that way. But that email that was Governor Lamont kind of sending out a warning to ratepayers, energy ratepayers, that, you know, they're really going to come down hard on Eversource, and, you know, the top dogs there are making the big bucks. It just didn't sound like him. And so I, you know, I talked about it. I had one of our energy experts look at it. He's like, this is all AI. I had other people who especially work in politics and understand this better. Mike Cerulli, for example, I was like, Mike, does this look real? He's like, no, this is all AI generated. So I asked multiple people, but my gut told me this is not what Governor Lamont or his team sounds like. And it was AI generated. So my point of saying that is please, please, please trust your gut, especially if you know, you know, so in this situation, no, you may not know this Southington company and whether or not it's credible or not. But I think the average person knows what an offer letter should look like and what an official email would look like. So if you're getting something that's like at outlook.com or at gmail.com, I mean, to me, that I'm not going to say that's amateur, but, you know, when you get an email from me at work, it's coming from either conmedia.com, Connoisseur Media, WICC600.com. If you're getting a personal email from me, like, hey, what camp are you signing your kid up for? Because this is what Chase is doing this summer. That's coming from a Gmail account. There's a difference, right? And so I think those little things we can't just overlook. Part of that overlooking happens because we are desperate to find different employment or maybe jump ship, or maybe we want to be able to move to more remote work or hybrid work. And so we kind of overlook what is very obvious. To this, the credit of this Tennessee woman, though, she said, it was weird. The two different emails, first of all, didn't even match. And they both came from Outlook and Gmail, which didn't seem like a credible email from a company. The other thing that seemed strange to her was, you asked for a bank name, but not for my numbers. Why would you even need that? So it just led her to say, hey, let me look up on Better Business Bureau if there have been any other reports about this. Now, here's the thing, because here's the other problem. We love when people do their research, but a lot of times people will not report that they have been scammed or there has been fraudulent activity tied to a company or a website or things of that nature. So this woman did the right thing by looking it up on Better Business Bureau. But I got to be honest, there have been situations where I myself have taken that advice and there is nothing on the Better Business Bureau. So I'm like, oh, it must be credible. And I kind of continue forward. No, don't. The Better Business Bureau is a great resource. They catch a lot of things. They're not going to catch everything. Why? Because if you don't have people reporting it, they're not going to know about it. They're not mind readers. They're not fortune tellers. So remember, if somebody posted it on their Facebook page, they're assuming like, oh, the Better Business Bureau is tracking me. The Department of Consumer Protection, they know what I posted. No, they don't. No, they don't. It's the same idea as if there's a storm and a wire came down and you lost power, that you just assume it magically was tracked by your utility company. Not true, actually. You have to still report that you lost power. So when you have people who don't understand just that basic concept of reporting it, it's not necessarily a done deal that the Better Business Bureau or a DCP will have articles or alerts or warnings out about a fraudulent company or scams that have come through. So yes, do what this woman did and certainly check the Better Business Bureau, and they're very on top of it, but that shouldn't be where your research ends. So I want to dive into this a little bit more and kind of talk broadly, you know, obviously starting off with this Southington company, but then talk broadly about when you see, you know, things that make you feel like it's not worth going forward with your research. So, for example, seeing it's from Southington, Connecticut probably feels more like, hey, that's got to be credible. It's kind of like when you see a scam call and it's got a 203 number, you're more likely to pick it up than when you see digits that are not Connecticut area code. Scammers are getting smarter, and so we need to get smarter. And so Kristen Johnson will be coming back on the show tomorrow morning to talk about this at 8:35. We also have Senator Barilla coming on, the very latest with accusations towards DCF. And we talk about one of my favorite nonprofits out there, Shoulder Check Initiative, which is happening later this month. And we have a major partner that's now joining to make this a national nonprofit, not just here in Connecticut. Be the People. We talk to Scott tomorrow as well. All coming up starting at 5 a.m. on Melissa in the Morning. I'm Melissa Sheketoff. Thanks for being with us. Lisa Wexler is coming up next.
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21: From ABC News, I'm Chuck Sievertson. Torrential rain up to 30 inches forecast is setting off more flooding in parts of Texas. The Guadalupe River is at flood stage, says ABC's Jim Ryan.
22: Dozens of times in the past 36 hours, swift water rescue crews have been dispatched to save people trapped in their cars or homes.
23: We have a boat going in the water up River Road.
22: The audio from Broadcastify of a crew at work in Kerr County, which was devastated by flooding on the 4th of July last year. The ominous report from the field.
23: 801 for command, be advised. This flood is going to be well outside of what we did during the 4th.
22: Unlike last year, there have been no reports of deaths or serious injuries from this episode of flooding. Jim Ryan, ABC News in Dallas-Fort Worth.
21: Another day of unhealthy air to breathe from millions because of smoke from wildfires in Canada and Minnesota carried south. ABC's Matt Rivers.
24: Those wildfires and creating these hazy, almost apocalyptic-like images across the U.S. from Michigan to upstate New York. Officials are advising everyone to take extra precautions to brace for worsening conditions. It may only get hazier.
21: Shoppers slowed their spending in June from May amid continuing economic uncertainty. Retail sales rose 0.2% in June after being up a revised 1% in May, says today's Commerce Department report. First-time unemployment claims are down to a 10-week low, says the Labor Department. More than 12 days after an 18-year-old was seen alive in Mississippi, who allegedly drowned while being out with friends, this update from ABC's Aaron Katursky.
25: The parents of Nolan Wells say they're ready to share their son's cell phone with the authorities investigating his death.
26: We will have a mutual inspection of the cell phone with our experts and their experts.
25: His mother tracked the phone to someone who was with Wells on Horn Island and suggested some content may have been deleted.
21: President Trump expected to make a speech to the nation tonight at 9 Eastern. Sources say it's about the 2020 election. 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
21: An American woman held in Iran since 2024 has been released. Her lawyer says she was falsely charged with spying. Local health officials in 34 states are on the alert for the ongoing outbreak of that intestinal illness. ABC's Elizabeth Schulze.
27: The epicenter is in Michigan, where doctors tell us they typically see less than 50 cases per year. Now it's up to 600 per day. Health officials there say the outbreak could be tied to lettuce or salad greens, but nationwide, federal officials still have not identified a cause.
21: Cleared by the courts, which ruled against changes to an exhibit explaining slavery at the site of George Washington's home in Philadelphia. A map of slave trade routes and a timeline on slavery were removed to comply with President Trump's order for a more positive presentation. Miguel Johnson is a street guide for tourists.
28: In a memorial talking about slavery, and we're talking about the fact that you had the first black president, too, also matters. But waiting, that's not here anymore.
21: A new high-flying idea for this type of gambling. ABC's Jay O'Brien.
0: Kalshi, one of the two largest prediction markets, has notified federal regulators it plans to let users bet on the percentage of canceled flights at any given airport and if that rate of cancellations would rise or fall. The company already offers similar bets for New York's JFK and Chicago's O'Hare, but this new plan would extend well beyond those, covering airports nationwide.
21: Chuck Sievertson, ABC News.
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0: say they will cooperate fully with the federal review. And Norwalk drivers can expect roadwork on West Avenue beginning next month as the city launches a $1.4 million paving project. Crews will repave West Avenue from Maple Street to just before the northbound Interstate 95 ramp near the Sono Collection, while also making sidewalk repairs. City officials say the work was delayed until underground utility upgrades and nearby development projects were completed. The project is expected to wrap up by the end of the year, with temporary lane closures but no full shutdowns planned. With WICC News, I'm Rebecca Horton.
1: 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Weather update.
2: Widespread smoke this afternoon. Very warm and less humid in the upper 80s. Smoke this evening and overnight in the mid-60s. Friday, sunny, warm, and less humid in the mid-80s. I'm meteorologist Paul Piorek on WICC.
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3: Hola, bola. Welcome to the show today. Let me tell you who's coming on. Lieutenant Governor Susan Bisewitz is joining us in a few minutes because she's very delighted to announce that certain things that were not formally required to be covered by health insurance in Connecticut now are required to be covered. So I want you to stay tuned for that. Among them is one bill that we had a guest on particularly to advocate for with respect to prosthetics, but I'll let Susan Bisewitz get into the details at 10:15. At 10:30, the reporter who broke the story of the little girl, 5 years old, who was separated from her mother for 118 days and held in detention for immigration violations, is joining us, Joshua Eaton. He had a part two of his story today. I don't know how many more other pieces in the series he's going to release, but it's very compelling. I was very distraught over it yesterday. I spent an hour of our radio show on it. Many people got back to me afterwards. They heard it. And it was really all about what I consider to be the unconscionable, immoral, regardless of your political leanings, regardless. I just don't think anybody thinks that it's wise or fair or just or moral to separate a five-year-old from her mother. Unless that mother is abusing or neglecting the child, which is another big story today about how DCF has mishandled or negligently handled or just not been able to handle the amount of abuse and neglect cases that have been reported to it and all the children that have suffered as a result of abusive and neglective parents, but also because DCF didn't intervene in time. We'll get into that, too. We'll be talking about the plight of children here on the show today. At 11:30, Karen Ziemba joins us. She is an absolutely marvelous, really famous musical theater actress. But she is also at the Westport Playhouse for, it's the Roger Ackroyd, right? The Murder of Roger Ackroyd, which is getting rave reviews at the Playhouse. And we have a couple of pair of tickets to give away in the 11:30 segment, so don't miss that as well. 203-333-9422. You can call me at 203-333-9422. I'll give you a couple of headlines in case you missed it. Argentina shocked England 2-1 with the exact same score, 2-1. That was the 2-1 score of 40 years ago when Argentina beat England, also in a semifinal, also in the World Cup. And then the Argentinian team came out with this picture of all of them on the field in which they basically said, the Falklands belong to us, which of course prompts Prince Charles to say, no, no, no, that's not true. We fought the war for the Falklands and they're ours. Do you remember that? Are you old enough to remember that? Anyway, it's a small cluster of islands off the coast of Argentina, and Argentina wanted to claim sovereignty, but actually the people who live in the Falklands consider themselves Brits. So under Margaret, Margaret Thatcher, she had the British Navy go in and fight Argentina over the Falklands. And some people still have long memories of that. 203-333-9422. Anyway, for what it's worth, I'm rooting for Argentina over Spain. I don't know who you're rooting for, but I'm rooting for Argentina over Spain. 203-333-9422. What else? Scott Bessent, our Treasury Secretary, unveiled new images of a proposed $1 gold-colored coin, not $1 of a solid gold coin, but a gold-colored coin. Naturally, would you expect a coin to be silver in the Trump administration? Featuring President.

0: and Trump himself to commemorate America's 250th anniversary. Although there have been gold coins in the past, I think Kennedy, we once had a gold coin for Kennedy for a while. Maybe. I have to look that up. Maybe. In kind of a jolt to, I would say, the establishment order in this country, over half of congressional Democrats, but not Jim Himes of the 4th Congressional District, but over half of congressional Democrats voted to withdraw aid to Israel. They lost, but they're coming up. They lost because the Republicans voted against it and because half the Democrats voted against it. But this insurgence of Democrats who are boldly opposing any aid to Israel is kind of a seismic shock when you look at the geography of the Middle East. And my own opinion is, I think it's because President Trump started this war with Iran. He is closely allied with Netanyahu, whom many people feel has overstayed his welcome as the leader of Israel. And that's putting it mildly. And so this idea of this Israel-U.S. alliance in the Middle East headed by Donald Trump is kind of making Israel part of the boogeyman, because there are a lot of Democrats who simply hate anything that Donald Trump supports. So if Donald Trump supports Israel, then the Democrats have to hate Israel, kind of a converse A plus B plus C thing. But also, there's a lot of propaganda. There's a lot of sentiment in this country that is false about the origin of Israel. There's a lot of pernicious, what I would say, kind of, well, propaganda would be a good word, but there's kind of a pernicious thing going on in our higher education universities that has been teaching that Israel is a colonialist outlier occupying a space that belonged to Arab nations, when Israel is the ultimate the Jewish state, and Israel is kind of the ultimate pre-colonial established place. Although countries and borders shift constantly throughout human history, they have and they always will. And particularly among the Arab nations, by the way, they have shifted for decades and centuries, because the Arab nations were tribal, many of them nomadic groups, and the idea of countries didn't really fully come into play until the 19th and 20th centuries. So, you know, this idea that Israel doesn't have the right to exist as a Jewish state is coming from a place of, for most of the people who feel that way, not believing that the Jews have a place to be anywhere, that they don't have the right to a nation state anywhere. And many of them would like to see Jews eradicated from the face of the earth. But it's kind of big news when almost half of congressional Democrats think that Israel shouldn't be afforded any aid whatsoever. And I think it's all part of a piece. 203-333-9422. We're going to turn to Lieutenant Governor Susan Bisewitz in just a moment. And she is going to give us the latest on specific things that now must be covered by your health insurance in Connecticut as a Connecticut resident that insurance companies had the option to decline before this new law. So she's coming on with some good news. We'll be right back.
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0: You know, here and there are different populations of people with very specific needs. And if you're one of those people, it can be so frustrating, endlessly frustrating, time-consuming, really impossible. If your insurance company doesn't cover a need that it's not elective for you by any means, it's something that you need for a decent quality of life. Lieutenant Governor Susan Bisewitz joins us now because she's very happy to say that an act concerning health coverage mandates for certain health conditions was passed. The governor signed it. And Lieutenant Governor Susan Bisewitz, you're always welcome on the show. It's so nice to have you back here again, particularly with some good news. Hello and welcome.
5: Thank you. Thank you so much for having me, Lisa. It's a pleasure. And yes, I was happy to watch the governor sign into law a piece of legislation that has good news for lots of people. The first thing that I had advocated for was for scalp cooling treatments for people who are undergoing chemotherapy for cancer. So often, you know, sadly, so many of us have had cancer in our families, and we know that when people undergo chemo, folks often lose their hair. And this can be extremely traumatic for people because, you know, so many women, 1 in 8 women in Connecticut will be diagnosed with breast cancer. So there's, I know a lot of breast cancer patients out there or survivors who have lost their hair. There is a treatment. It's a scalp cooling treatment, but unfortunately, it can cost between $1,500 and $3,000. And so one of my dear friends from Westport, a man, actually, his name is Tony Giannata, and Tony asked me a week before he died if I would put in a bill like the one that New York State had already passed to ensure that the scalp cooling treatment could be paid for by insurance. Because, you know, when you're going through cancer treatments, a lot of people can't afford $1,500 to $3,000 for that treatment. And so fortunately, with the advocacy of so many people, that provision is in the bill. And so I am so thrilled. And then there are some other things, which I'm happy to talk about as well.
0: Well, you know, one of the things that was passed is something that we had a guest on that was talking about it. And that was, he's an amputee, and he was advocating, and we had also David Mahler on as well, who was a prosthetist. David Mahler explained that for a lot of amputees, insurance will only cover one basic limb, but that's not enough for people to really enjoy their lives. So tell us about that piece, too, because I was excited to see that that passed.
5: So me, too. And I am also, this is something that is personal to me because my brother lost part of his leg when he was hit by a vehicle who was going at a high rate of speed while my brother was riding his bicycle. My brother is a triathlete. And so my brother lost his leg, one of his legs under his knee. And so he has a prosthetic that he uses, but as you have alluded to really enjoy his life, he wants to ride a stationary bike. He wants to walk and engage in other kinds of athletic activities. And you need a special prosthetic for that. And insurance companies weren't paying for that. And the reason that that is a good thing for prevention is, you know, it's if you walk, if you ride a bike, if you swim, if you do these other activities with the athletic prosthesis, then you are decreasing your risk of heart disease and diabetes. So it's a really important thing. And also, it's extremely important to the veterans community. So this was a bill that part of the bill that did get passed. And there were so many veterans organizations that were advocating for this as well.
0: And it was also pennies. You know, I forgot the name of the gentleman who was on our show, but he was testifying about it. And I said to him, explain to me why there would be resistance to this. We're talking about a relative handful of people. You're talking about a subset of people that have lost their limbs, because not everyone who's lost their limbs is going to want this. Some people suffer from diabetes. They're older. They're not going to want to do this. So you're talking about a subset of an already small population. How much money could it possibly be? What is the possible objection? And he said to me that insurance companies literally testified against this because it was going to cost them more money. So I said to him, how much more money? He said, maybe a few cents, literally like pennies. Like wouldn't spend a nickel to help somebody who lost a limb get another prosthetic. The whole thing was ridiculous, Lieutenant Governor.
5: Right. Especially for people who lost limbs serving our country in Iraq and Afghanistan.
0: Also, 100%.
5: You know, so there's another rare disease. It's called pediatric autoimmune neuropsychiatric disorder. PANDAS is the short name for it, or PANS. And these two different rare pediatric diseases need intravenous immunoglobulin therapy and special treatments, and those are now covered. And there were families, and again, we're not talking about a lot, but there were families who had been advocating for this coverage for years, and so they are now able to get this coverage as well.
0: And, you know, that's really interesting because I've had a couple of people. So as in my probate judge hat, Lieutenant Governor, I very often get to know what's going on with children that come in that need guardians. And I've had two cases within the last year of parents who believe that what's going on with their child, in one case, a child who already had Down syndrome, another one, a different situation, is that they were afflicted with strep that wasn't properly diagnosed or that had gone too far, and that they developed this PANDA thing. Now, the immunoglobulin therapy is actually quite costly, and some doctors don't even believe that PANDA exists. So I'm kind of happy to see that Connecticut is giving the parents the benefit of the doubt and the doctors the benefit of the doubt on this.
5: Mm-hmm. Exactly. And again, we're not talking about a huge number of people, because fortunately, this is pretty rare.
0: It is pretty rare, but it's pretty severe when it's been diagnosed. Yes. Yeah, it really yes. is. So I'm glad to see that. And, you know, with respect to all of that, even if the treatment doesn't necessarily work now, these cases are very useful for study for the next generation. You know what I mean? Like, you start to collect data and figure out what does and doesn't work. So
6: that's
0: it's good.
6: Right.
0: Yeah.
6: That's right.
0: And then
6: that's
0: the,
6: right.
0: And then the other thing I see is that we're also expanding coverage for IVF, for assisted reproductive fertility. So tell us about right. that as well.
5: So there was, well, so infertility is something that insurance companies do cover. However, this provision ensures that people of all sexual orientations can receive treatment, because folks were finding that people in the LGBTQ plus community who were trying to have children were having difficulty accessing care. So Heb Ali Brennan, who is part of the LGBTQ caucus, he's a state legislator from Bethel, debated this part of the bill on the floor of the state house for 4 hours. But also, State Representative Tammy Nuccio, a Republican, Raheb is a Democrat, was a huge supporter of this bill to expand the statutory definition of infertility so that more people could be receiving treatment and coverage for that treatment by insurance companies.
0: Does that mean that if you're on the state plan, as well as any private insurance plan in Connecticut, that it is covered? I mean, would it be covered for poor people who are on Husky as well?
5: I do believe that is the case, and that equity is important.
0: Okay. Okay. And thank you very much for this recap. It's really important. We're chatting with Lieutenant Governor Susan Bisewitz. A lot of times things go by in our legislative year, and we don't
5: people
0: very
5: don't
0: often
5: know.
0: Know.
5: There's right. so much, Lisa, right. that it's important. And thank you, because I know on your show you try to get all this out there, and it's so important for the people of Connecticut to know these things.
0: How is the campaign trail going?
5: So I think, well, I think the most important thing to let your listeners know is there is a primary for governor on August 11th. You know, it's not we're all in vacation mode. We've been celebrating end of school, weddings, graduations, all kinds of things. So people aren't necessarily focused. So I do want to remind people that there is a Democratic primary for governor, and there are some primaries both on the Democratic side of the aisle and the Republican side of the aisle. There's a huge primary going on in the first congressional district.
0: Yeah,
5: it's a four-way.
0: Oh, yeah. Yeah.
5: So I want to put that on people's radar, because absentee balloting has just started for the governor primary, and people should be reminded that now we have, as a result of legislative action, no excuse absentee ballot. So just for convenience, you might, it doesn't matter why, we used to have a system where you had to be out of town or ill in order to use an absentee ballot. Now it doesn't matter. You can just use mail-in voting for convenience. So I'd remind people that that's out there. The ballots are ready for governor if you're a Democrat. If you're an unaffiliated voter and you would like to participate, you can sign up with either party. And, you know, right up until the day before the election. So if you do want to participate in a primary, there's time. And also early voting happens a week before August 11th.
0: Lieutenant Governor Bisewitz, it's a pleasure to have you on. Before I let you go, I want to talk about something on my heart. Yesterday, Joshua Eaton, who's actually going to be joining us soon on the show, broke a story for Connecticut Insider Hearst Publications about a five-year-old little girl who was separated from her mother for 118 days because ICE picked her up and put her in a detention facility, which I'm calling a jail because that's what it is. And she could only see her mother 1 hour a week. Even as I say this, I want to cry. 1 hour a week, she could see her mother. And not only that, there's no oversight of the foster parents who take these kids at night. There's no oversight of what these kids are doing during the day. And we are inflicting terrible, long-lasting emotional trauma on the family. It's also illegal. It's completely illegal. Every time it gets in front of a judge says, what the hell are you doing? You have to let this child go now. But the federal government is doing it anyway. But here's the thing. According to Josh Eaton, there are several cases of this, more than several. And I'm gonna plead with you and ask you as a public official. I know that there's a lot of legal mumbo jumbo about who's federal and who's state, but you and the governor are still elected representatives in the government. I gotta ask you, why are you not, or have you considered just standing outside some of these detention centers and demanding that the minors get released and they can be brought on a habeas corpus petition that day in front of a judge? There is no legal justification for a minor to be separated from their parent for immigration purposes. You know it and I know it, regardless of your politics. There's no law that allows it. So why are we allowing it in our state?
5: And we should not, and the governor and I will stand up against that, because it's just completely unacceptable to have kids, especially a five-year-old. How traumatic is that? I mean, I'm a mom of three, and I'm just like picturing one of my kids when they were five and what I would be thinking. That is just, it's horrendous. And the governor and I don't condone it, and we will stand up against it. And I do stand up against it.
0: I know that you do theoretically. I'm really asking you to think about this, to read the article yourself, and maybe do something dramatic for show that gets cameras.
5: And which outlet does Josh work for? Because when we get off the phone, I promise I will.
0: It was released on Connecticut Insider. It's Hearst. It's the Hearst Publications.
5: Got it. Okay. I'm on it.
0: Thank you. Lieutenant Governor Susan Bisewitz, thanks for the good news today. We always appreciate it. Thank you,
5: Lisa.
0: All right. We'll be right back. Josh Eaton, who wrote that story, coming up next.
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2: 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You may not know the questions to ask, but Lisa Wexler does.
6: First of all, when we're talking about menopause, people often skim over all of the symptoms that women have, which can be everything from vaginal dryness to increased pain during sex. 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
0: I think you know that I read a lot of headlines every single day. And, you know, I'm also accustomed to reading them and moving on to the next. But this headline was arresting, in the literal, metaphorical sense of the word. Five-year-old spent 118 days alone in federal immigration custody in Connecticut before reuniting with her mom. I had to read that headline a few times to kind of absorb what that was saying. And as you know, I'm extremely attached to my 2.5-year-old granddaughter, Abby, right now. So I feel like I'm back in it with young children. And the idea of a 5-year-old, and then I read the details. She wasn't able to speak to her mother except for 1 hour a week. I had to read that three times too. I kept thinking, well, they meant 1 hour a day, right? And that's bad enough. 1 hour a week? Who makes these decisions? Who are the cruel Mrs. Hannigans of today's federal immigration world that think that they can make these decisions without inflicting enormous trauma on children for no reason at all, as far as I'm concerned? And regardless of your politics, regardless of whether or not you think that people shouldn't be here illegally and that they need to be deported, I think we can all reasonably agree that if we want to deport people, we should deport them collectively as a parent and not separate five-year-olds from their moms. Joshua Eaton is an investigative reporter from Hearst Connecticut Media Group. He broke the story today. He has another story in the same vein about more children, about more instances of this. And I'm very happy to welcome him to the show right now. Hello, Joshua Eaton. Welcome to the show today.
12: Thank you so much for having me.
0: So you, I want to know and understand as from a reporter's point of view, how did you find out about this one case about Camilla, the 5-year-old? And were you yourself able to enter one of these detention centers?
12: We were not able to go into one of these shelters or one of these facilities. The facilities would not speak with us on the record. They would not let us come in. Obviously, they're federal contractors. But we found these cases, including the case of Camilla, through lawsuits that attorneys filed in federal district court trying to get these children out of federal custody.
0: So, you know what? For the sake of clarity, because I'm a big believer in language, these facilities are jails, are they not?
12: They're not jails. They're some of them. What the federal government does is they contract with nonprofits. These are nonprofits that have other shelter services that they provide to children. So some of these children are in residential facilities, essentially shelters. And then some of the children spend their days in facilities run by these nonprofits. And then at night, they're staying with foster families or people they don't know, people they haven't met before, but who are keeping them at night.
0: Are the children allowed to leave?
12: The children in the shelters, they can leave with a staff member. The shelters do say that they go on educational field trips, for example.
0: But they are not allowed to leave with people of their choosing.
12: Right.
0: Their family is not allowed to pick
12: that's
0: them up.
12: Right.
0: So
12: that's
0: I'm calling exactly them right. a jail because their freedom is restricted substantially. Substantially, correct?
12: Their freedom is restricted substantially. And, you know, we had one example of a teen, I believe, who, you know, wasn't able to play sports because he couldn't, you know, go out with the shelter staff to play sports, for example. So it is a very restrictive environment.
0: I mean,
12: and of course, these children are, you know, separated from their families, which, according to psychologists who interviewed them, according to their attorneys, was very traumatic.
0: Well, do you really need to be a psychologist or an attorney? Or can you just be a human being to understand that ripping a 5-year-old away from a mother is a very bad thing to do?
12: You know, these are the government has always struggled with this issue of unaccompanied minors. So Some of these are children who show up at the U.S.-Mexico border without a guardian, for example.
0: Those, it's a different case. That's a different case, Josh, because then the government is faced with the predicament of what do we do as a government. That is not the same as intentionally taking a child away from a parent.
12: And, you know, we saw a mixture of cases. Some of these were unaccompanied children who were traveling without a guardian to the U.S. to reunite with a parent who was in the U.S. And some of these were children who, we had an example of one teenager who his father was arrested by ICE and he was with his father. And instead of releasing him to his mother, who was not arrested, ICE designated him as an unaccompanied child. And
0: why did they do that? On what legal ground could they? That's a horrible case. On what legal ground could they possibly have done that? The mother is also the legal guardian. She has as much right to custody of the child as the father does. So on what ground could they have? Why? How did they assert that the government should take this child away?
12: There was a lot of back and forth in that case, and the judge in issuing a ruling in that case was pretty harsh on the government's statements. The judge said that the government had made some contradictory statements about efforts they made to contact the mother. The government said, for its part, we tried to contact the mother never came to get the child, and then we placed the child in this facility. The mother disputed that, and at the end of the day, the judge ruled for the mother and released the child.
0: Well, what's coming across with all of these cases, Joshua Eaton, at least the ones that I'm watching that you're reporting, is every single time it gets in front of a judge, it's a pretty cut and dry case. Because as you actually relay in your very thoroughly researched reporting, the law is pretty clear. The deadlines are very short. If there is any detention whatsoever, it has to be days, maybe a week or two, certainly not 200 days, 505 days, days that stretch into 7 months, 8 months, 9 months, more than a year. It's indefensible by the time it gets to a judge. But part of what you're saying in your reporting is that it's not getting in front of a judge all that quickly.
12: We found six cases here in Connecticut, and these aren't all children from Connecticut. Some of them are children from other places who are simply placed in shelters here in Connecticut. But we found six cases here in Connecticut, six children, where there were attorneys who were able to bring lawsuits. But, you know, we've also, through our reporting, we learned that on an average day this spring, there were more than two dozen children in these facilities in Connecticut. And, you know, that's not counting the hundreds and hundreds of children in similar facilities in other states, including likely some children from Connecticut.
0: You're telling me there's over 2,000 kids in Connecticut now under the age of 18, under the age of 16, that are separated from parents that are willing to be their guardians here?
12: Two dozen. There were over two dozen.
0: I thought you said 2,000. Two dozen.
12: Over two dozen in the spring, but okay. You know, hundreds across the country in these types of facilities.
0: Right. So if it's over two dozen, if it's let's say 25 to 30 kids, what is the status right now? Do those children all have lawyers at this point? What's happening with those kids?
12: So the federal government has a contract with legal service providers. It's mandated under policy and under court settlements to provide legal services for these children. We have a couple of different legal service providers that provide legal services to children in facilities here in Connecticut. But that doesn't necessarily mean that those legal service providers can bring these kinds of lawsuits on the children's behalf. Those lawsuits typically are brought by a private nonprofit, attorneys who are working pro bono. That's working without pay. Or, you know, not being paid.
0: Why?
12: By the child.
0: I mean, I'm a lawyer. I'm a lawyer. I'm a judge, Josh Eaton, and I'm a lawyer. It begs the question to me, why? If children are entitled to attorneys and attorneys are supposed to act in their best interests, and this is emphatically not in their best interest, nor is it legal, why are these attorneys that are assigned to represent the children? Why are they not bringing these lawsuits? Why are they not doing their job?
12: You know, it's these attorneys are working, the legal service providers are working under contract with the federal government. So that then to be bringing a suit against the federal government can be complicated.
0: It's not complicated. It's a question of ethics, right? It's not complicated at all. It's a question is who is your client? It's really not. I mean, Josh Eaton, I hear what you're saying. You're saying complicated because you're kind of giving them a pass because you're acknowledging there's a conflict of interest because they're getting paid by the government. But the truth is, as a lawyer, it's extremely clear. If your client is the child and your client is being wrongly detained, you have an obligation to try and free your client.
12: Well, you know, what we've seen is we've certainly seen private nonprofit attorneys bringing these habeas cases, both in child cases and in adult cases. But we know that the number of habeas cases that we see, whether it's for children or for adults, is really the tip of the iceberg in terms of who's being detained, both the children who are being detained by Health and Human Services and the adults who are being detained by ICE. And, you know, it is a flood of these habeas cases already over the past 2 years. Many, many, many more, orders of degree more than we saw during previous administrations. And, you know, everyone is telling us, both when it comes to adults and when it comes to children, it's really, really the tip of the iceberg in terms of who's actually in custody.
0: We are chatting with Josh Eaton, who broke the story, Connecticut Insider, part of the Hearst Publications, about five-year-old Camilla, who was separated from her mother for 118 days. Josh, stay with us. We're going to be right back. I'd like to find out if there's any follow-up with Camilla herself or her family. Stay tuned.
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0: Joshua Eaton is an investigative reporter at Hearst Connecticut Media Group. He's one on a byline with Jacqueline Rabe Thomas, who wrote what I thought was a really important piece for everybody to read and understand, with the headline, 5-year-old spent 118 days alone in federal immigration custody in Connecticut before reuniting with her mom. She was only allowed to see her mom 1 hour a week. Josh Eaton, welcome back to the show. Josh, who made the rule that she could only see her mother for 1 hour a week? Did you ever find out who made that rule?
12: You know, these sorts of facilities, they're private nonprofits, but they're under contract with the Office of Refugee Resettlement, which is part of Health and Human Services. These children, some of them are taken into custody by Customs and Border Protection at the U.S.-Mexico border. Some of them are taken into custody by Immigration and Customs Enforcement. And then they're transferred over, unlike adults who might stay in CBP or ICE custody, they're transferred over to Health and Human Services. And it's Health and Human Services that places them in a facility. And it's also Health and Human Services that sets the rules for releasing these children to their families and vetting those, what they call sponsors.
0: Yeah, I saw that you said that DCF in Connecticut has zero role in this. One of the more troubling things was that there was very little, if no, oversight over who these sponsor foster parents are. Were you able to find out more about them? Who decides who these foster parents are, and how do we know that they're safe places for the children?
12: So DCF, there are three, at the time that we were reporting, there were three facilities here in Connecticut. Two of them are residential shelters, and DCF does license and inspect those shelters. There's a third service provider that places children in short and long-term foster care. And now that service provider, they do foster care for DCF, and DCF does license them for foster care placement specifically for DCF. But what DCF told us is they do not license them for the work that they do for ORR, or the federal government. And that's the work they do placing these immigrant children.
0: I don't understand. Are they splitting hairs? Are they saying we know who these families are and they're otherwise responsible foster families, but we haven't looked at them for this match? Is that what they're saying?
12: We weren't able to fully get clear answers on that, and it's certainly something we're still digging into and still reporting on. What the federal government told us is they told us that they follow all state licensure requirements. They told us where there isn't state licensure, they have their own regulations and guidelines that they impose. Those include background checks and mandated reporter training. But the federal government would not talk to us about any specific facility or any specific case. They would only speak to us in generalities. And we did see from the two shelter facilities that DCF inspects, in the state DCF inspection reports, one of the things they said was, the federal government has not been coming to inspect this facility as frequently as they were. And so that certainly raises some concerns.
0: Let me ask you this. With the Camilla case, was the mother willing to speak to you?
12: We did do an interview with the mother that we quote in our story.
0: And why was the child removed from the mother? In other words, the child is a 5-year-old. Why is the child being punished? What was the stated reason for this?
12: So this was a girl who the family from a very poor region of Mexico. The mother and the father had come to the U.S. to earn money to send it back home. Camilla was living with her grandmother in Mexico. The mother had gone back frequently to visit, but became pregnant, was not able to go back and visit. And this is something we don't have a lot of detail on, but at some point, the family made the decision that Camilla was going to come to the U.S. to reunite with the mom. She did, and she was apprehended by CBP.
0: They sent a 5-year-old with Wait, was the five-year-old with her grandmother? Who was the five-year-old with?
12: That's something that the mother declined to speak with us about that. We don't have a lot of detail about that. There isn't a lot of detail in the court filings about that.
0: Okay, so there was a five-year-old.
12: What we do have detail on is what happened once she was in the United States.
0: So once she was in the United States, did she ever see her mother? In other words, when I was reading your reporting, it seemed to me, maybe I read it incorrectly, that she was separated from her mother here. Did she never get to see her mother here? Was she immediately detained and simply never got to see her mother?
12: She was detained for 3 days by Customs and Border Protection, which is the maximum that CBP is allowed to detain children in these cases. Then she was put on a bus and sent first to a facility in Noank. That was a residential facility, a shelter. And when she was at the Noank facility, she was not able to meet with her mom in person. They had phone conversations. But these legal advocates raised concerns about her being placed in the Noank facility. At that time, the Noank facility basically had teenagers. And so you had this five-year-old being housed in this residential facility with, you know, everyone else there is a teenager. Legal advocates raised concerns about that, and they were able to get Camilla transferred to this foster care facility here in New Haven. And once she was in New Haven, once Camilla was in New Haven, her and her mom were able to visit, but again, it was this 1 hour a week.
0: So from the time she left Mexico, she never was in the full custody of her mother, and the federal government kept her from being with her mother for 118 days.
12: That's correct.
0: And when it got in front of a judge said that it was illegal, that the child had to be released to her mother's custody.
12: This was not a case. So we looked at five cases involving six children, and those are the cases that have been filed here in Connecticut. And in two of those cases, the judge did rule that the detention was likely illegal and that the government had to release the child to the family. In Camilla's case, it actually didn't even get that far. It was just a few days after the court case was filed that the government basically voluntarily released.
0: Yeah, because they knew they were going to lose in front of a judge. Same difference. Okay, you're right. A judge didn't have to do it, but they looked at the paperwork and they knew they didn't have a leg to stand on, so they gave her back to her mommy. Okay. And then, and now, do you know what's happening with the family? Is the federal government just deciding to deport the whole group? Like, what happens?
12: As far as we know, first of all, it's very touching details from the family about the Camilla. Her favorite thing is princesses. They had a princess-themed cake for her. Set up this bedroom for her in pink and purple, her favorite colors, with stuffed animals to welcome her home. And, you know, had this all set up ready to go for her when she got there. And, you know, when we spoke to the mother, I don't know a lot of details about any ongoing immigration cases that might be going on in immigration court. But what the mother expressed to us was just her relief.
0: Relief and joy to see her daughter. Yeah.
12: Relief and joy to see her daughter. But also, you know, this is a daughter who, you know, she was separated from for a long, long time. And what she told us is, you know, I'm getting to know my daughter again. Mm.
0: Josh Eaton, thank you so much for your reporting. We're going to be continuing to read it and watch it. And we thank you very much. Joshua Eaton, investigative reporter for Hearst Connecticut Media Group on the Lisa Wexler Show. We'll be

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1: From ABC News, I'm Chuck Sievertson. The second day of confirmation hearings for Attorney General nominee Todd Blanche kicks off with witness testimony. Danny Bensky, a Jeffrey Epstein survivor, opposed to Blanche, claims the release of Epstein files was botched, not excluding her name and personal info.
2: They were available not only for the entire world to see, but my child, my students, my friends, my employers, my colleagues, and my family. It was humiliating.
1: Supporting Blanche, Jennifer Botts, an advocate whose daughter was killed, a non-citizen accused.
3: We must have leaders that are willing to act before the next life is taken. Leaders that are willing to confront the failures instead of explaining them away. Leaders like Todd Blanche.
1: Torrential rain, up to 30 inches forecast, sets off more flooding in parts of the Texas Hill Country. Dozens of floodwater rescues have saved people trapped in cars or homes. ABC News Chief Meteorologist Ginger Z.
4: There were flash flood emergencies throughout the morning in both Kendall and Kerr County, Texas. This is where this is an incredibly dangerous situation. At one point, one of the river gauges rose 16 feet in 30 minutes. That's what happens when you get 10 to 20 inches of rain in 2 days, and then on top of it, have more to come today. That level 4 out of 4 threat. This is the third day in a row of this.
1: Another day of unhealthy air to breathe for millions from the upper Midwest to the Northeast because of smoke from wildfires in Canada and Minnesota carried south. ABC's Matt Rivers.
5: The Minnesota National Guard participating in firefighting efforts. One official warns,
6: there will be some fire on the ground in some form or fashion, along with smoke, until it snows.
5: Breathing in the smoky air poses a risk for sensitive groups.
1: Shoppers slowed their spending in June from May amid continuing economic uncertainty. Retail sales rose 0.2% in June, says the Commerce Department. 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
1: First-time unemployment claims are down to a 10-week low, says the Labor Department. President Trump is expected to make a speech to the nation tonight at 9 Eastern. Sources say it's about the 2020 election and something learned from the Director of National Intelligence. There have been more American air attacks on targets in Iran, and Iran has fired missiles at U.S. allies in the Mideast. Iran has released an American woman held there since 2024. Her lawyer says she was falsely accused of being a spy. That stomach bug, ABC's Elizabeth Schulze.
10: Cyclosporiasis that causes fatigue, fever, and an explosive upset stomach is now on the rise in 34 states, with the CDC reporting nearly 7,000 confirmed or probable cases. The epicenter, Michigan, where doctors tell us they typically see less than 50 cases per year. Now it's up to 600 per day.
1: Meta announcing a new safety feature which will notify a parent if a teen's conversation with the company's AI program suggests they may be considering suicide or self-harm. ABC's Rebecca Jarvis.
11: Meta says it built a dedicated AI system to identify these types of high-risk conversations, working with experts and parents to determine which types of conversations should warrant an alert. And as an additional safeguard, any chat flagged by AI will be reviewed by a human before an alert is sent. And they say if the teen's intent is ambiguous, they will err on the side of caution.
1: Chuck Sievertson, ABC News.
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13: 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A Meriden nurse is the latest person in Connecticut to face disciplinary action in the nationwide investigation into fraudulent nursing degrees. State nursing regulators suspended the license of Edwin Cardock, alleging he obtained a degree from a Florida nursing school tied to a fake diploma scheme. More than 100 Connecticut nursing licenses have already been suspended or revoked as the Department of Public Health continues its investigation. The Stamford Board

0: report to you today. Probably the biggest story is the sky. Yesterday, if you went outside at all, you could smell it. It kind of smelled like, somebody described it to me as burning plastic. I thought it smelled like barbecue bacon, but not in a good way. But definitely pervasive. I was outside yesterday around 3 o'clock standing in Westport, and my eyes started to tear. It looks like we're not going to get much of a let up. As we speak right now, there are 800 wildfires that are burning out of control in Canada, including another 20-plus that just started this morning. And these wildfires are concentrated in north of Ontario, northwest of Ontario. They're coming down through the Great Lakes. They're coming to the west part of the country. They're coming down to us here in the New England states. They're reaching down to New York and even Maryland and elsewhere. The immensity of this is extraordinary when you think about how far away they are, that we can smell and sometimes see a smoky, orangey kind of sky. The air quality is not good in our area for a while. We are advised to be indoors. It's already hot as can be, so you always want to be where it's cooler anyway. And we have a cooling emergency heat wave thing that the governor has instigated. Spoke yesterday about going to your local supermarket or movie theater, library, someplace where you know it's always cold. Maybe Costco, sit around and have a hot dog. The bottom line is that Canada is announcing that they don't see any signs of this dissipating anytime soon. Some of the governors in the United States are getting annoyed. They're launching kind of nasty missives back at Canada saying, we've been through this before. I thought you were going to fix your problem. But the ambassador from the U.S. to Canada explaining that for decades, Canadian and U.S. firefighting groups have worked together to try and tamp these down. The reason we're having so many of these wildfires that are like tinder is because the rest of the year they're not getting the kind of water that they used to get that were enabling them to withstand droughts. And so if you've got trees that don't have water in their roots and trunks and branches, then when there's a little bit of fire, they just, you know, they light up like a Christmas tree and then they spread. So that's what we're dealing with right now, smoke and unhealthy water. I mean, unhealthy, pardon me, air. 203-333-9422. Joining us now is Matthew Warshauer, who is a professor of history at Connecticut State University, a distinguished professor of history at CCSU. And we asked him on the show today, I believe, Professor Warshauer, we asked you on to talk a little bit about what you know. Hold on one second. I'm so sorry. Hold on, my producer is giving me a, yes, about Roger Sherman. The Roger Sherman in New Canaan I know pretty well. But apparently you, Professor Warshauer, are an expert on this relatively unknown political figure. And in this July 4th of 250 years, we thought it might be fun to take a walk down history lane. Hello and welcome to the show, Professor.
1: Well, thanks so much for having me on, though I'm not going to be I'm not going to claim to be an expert on Roger Sherman, though I know a good bit about him. He's certainly an interesting and important figure in Connecticut and in America's history.
0: Well, why is he so prominent in New Canaan? Is that where he lived?
1: Well, I mean, he's from he's to some extent from that region. He originally had lived out in the Litchfield region. And then he moves into New Haven, but he's pretty well known throughout the state.
0: And what? Why do we care about him? Was he one of the original signers of the Declaration of Independence?
1: Well, he is, but not only is he one of the original signers of the Declaration of Independence, but he is the only founder among all of the men who are considered founders of this country to have signed all four of the main documents that created the United States, the only one.
0: Wow. And those documents are?
1: Those documents are the Declaration of Independence, the Articles of Confederation, the United States Constitution, and then also what was called the Association, which is the first real move by the Continental Congress for the colonies to act in a concerted way to push back against England by boycotting British goods. So Sherman is this sort of unbelievable behind-the-scenes operator. He's not one of these guys who's out there grandstanding and saying, look at me, look at

0: me, but he's on all the really important committees of the Continental Congress. And Jefferson once said of Roger Sherman, I don't believe Roger Sherman has ever said a foolish thing in his life.
1: Really? So he was kind of a wise statesman kind of a figure. Interesting.
0: Exactly. Exactly. And he is behind the scenes pulling all these strings and getting the really important work of the Continental Congress done. And he is in so many important committees and in so many important positions, and he's widely respected, and he really moves the needle on the direction that America needs to go.
1: And what was his philosophy? What was he about? What was his animating, you know, core philosophy?
0: Well, I think his core philosophy is he really believed in the rule of law, right? Mm-hmm. He really believed in the idea that fairness and equity mattered, especially in relations between the British North American colonists and Great Britain. He didn't feel that they were being treated right. He pushed back pretty hard against that, though was still loyal for a long time, as many Americans were very loyal to Britain. But it gets to a point, especially after Lexington and Concord, you know, that famous shot heard round the world. Sherman writes that I hope that after Lexington and Concord, that the colonies realize what has to be done now. And so he becomes an early proponent of independence.
1: Do we know how he felt about slavery?
0: He was never a slave owner, right? I don't know that he was out there and openly pushing back against the institution of slavery. I've never read anything about that, but I know he wasn't a slave owner.
1: Because Connecticut, you know, most people don't realize, because we're so used to like the North and the South, and the North being the quote unquote good guys. Connecticut had slavery well into the 1800s.
0: Oh, absolutely. That's a subject that I don't claim to be an expert on Sherman, but I am an expert on slavery in Connecticut. I wrote a book a number of years ago on called Connecticut in the American Civil War, and I discussed that quite extensively. You know, Connecticut in 1776, when we declare independence, Connecticut is the largest slaveholding colony in New England. We have we have upwards of 6,000 enslaved people.
1: When did we in Connecticut finally, we're chatting with Professor Matthew Warshauer, when in Connecticut did we finally legally abolish slavery?
0: Well, we start the process, as many northern states do, with a program of gradual emancipation. So in 1784, 1 year after the American Revolution ends, we create a process by which anybody born into slavery after the enact is passed, after the enactment is done in 1784, that they will be free when they reach a certain age, 21 to 25. And what's remarkable is that means that slavery is going to end over a long period of time. But what ends up happening is that within the next 10 to 20 years, slavery almost disappears in Connecticut because it's not an economically viable institution here. But we don't fully get rid of slavery officially, completely, until 1848.
1: Well, that's really pretty late. Even New York abolished
0: really
1: it in 1827. That's
0: pretty late. Yeah, well, they also went through gradual emancipation. Yeah.
1: Wow.
0: Yeah, it's remarkable, isn't it? We don't think of Connecticut as that far in. And in fact, when the American Civil War begins, there is more than a fair part of our population that believes the South has the right to secede, that Congress doesn't, and the North have no right to interfere with the institution of slavery. So Connecticut, during the Civil War years, remains an incredibly divided state over these kinds of issues.
1: I didn't know that. And notwithstanding that it was abolished, was it the kind of thing that was really abolished, Professor, or did it still kind of exist anyway and people looked the other way and didn't enforce it?
0: That is one of the most important questions, and I actually have a fantastic graduate student right now who is working on exactly that issue to find out if slave owners sort of release their slaves in name, but then put them on service contracts that was slavery by another name. And we're working on that right now. We don't have all the answers to everything.
1: Mm. Yeah. Well, what's your gut feel about it? In other words, what's your gut feel about it? Because, you know, sometimes we pass these laws and they're not popular. And when they're kind of not popular, they don't really get enforced. Like, I'll give you an example, a stupid example compared to slavery. But we have this law right now that says that we shouldn't have these noisy lawnmowers on the weekends. And it's a great law. It's a regulation in certain places. It'll eventually become the state law. It's a great law because nobody wants the noise. But the truth is neighbors don't want to rat on neighbors. So you kind of tolerate something even though you know it's illegal, because the consequence of ratting on your neighbor is something you don't want to live with. I'm wondering, in a slave world where people still have to deal with other people, white people, I mean, are they apt to report it? Are they apt to look down their nose on it? In churches, are they apt to shame people? I'm just curious.
0: There's a little bit of all of that. And we definitely know. And there's a couple of ways to answer this. One way is to say, yeah, absolutely, everything you said is right. There are some people who still maintain slavery, but the majority of slave owners release their slaves. They just don't see the economic investment. And there's a big religious component to this.
1: Yeah.
0: The first big abolition movement in Connecticut was very much pushed within the churches themselves. And so that's a component of it. But the second, the bigger answer to this is, we know that from 1800 on, the free black population in Connecticut continues to grow, and it grows pretty big. So much so that in 1818, when Connecticut passes its first constitution, and this becomes really interesting, because after the American Revolution, once the Declaration of Independence is put forward, every single state gets rid of their charter from the king and they write a new state constitution. Connecticut doesn't do that. We continue to operate under our 1662 charter because it gave us a lot of autonomy, more so than any other colony in the British North American colony. So it's not until 1818 that we pass a new constitution. And in that constitution, it takes away the right to vote from black people.
1: Really?
0: And that's all because the black population, the free black population, had been growing.
1: And we didn't want them to vote?
0: Exactly. We didn't want them to influence society. So there's, you know, even though we get, just because a state gets rid of slavery doesn't mean that inherent racism doesn't continue to exist.
1: Well, women couldn't vote either. There was a lot of all of
0: that. That's right. Mm-hmm. That's right. Yeah. And the abolition movement in the United States and the women's movement are intimately intertwined with one another.
1: Professor Matthew Washer, we'll have you back again. This has been a fascinating walk through history, and I'm happy to do it on this 250th anniversary year of our Declaration of Independence. Thank you so much for joining us today.
0: Thank you, and we should definitely talk more about the 250th and Connecticut's history. This is an opportunity to be proud of our state's activities during the American Revolution and our commitment to the nation. And it's a great time to engage in not just celebration, but commemoration, which means we think about what our nation means to us and what we've done well and what we need improvement on.
1: Thank you so much for joining us, Professor Warshauer from Central Connecticut State University. We'll be back with more of the Lisa Wexler Show. Stay tuned.
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1: That was really a fascinating chat with the professor. Welcome back to the show. 203-333-9422. Karen Ziemba joins us at 11:30 in just a few minutes. She is a fantastic performer. I know her from musical theater, but she's also one of the stars of The Murder of Roger Ackroyd, which is getting rave reviews at the Playhouse, and we have some tickets to give away as well. And it promises to be a great show, so we'll get to chat with Karen in just a few minutes. 203-333-9422 is our number. You can call me at 203-333-9422. All right, what else do I want to tell you? There's a lot of stories in today's news prep that we haven't even gotten to yet. The big story is when you go outside, don't stay outside long. Officials are urging caution. The wildfire smoke will make air quality poor today. And coming out of the news from Canada, where dozens of wildfires continue to start, they're out of control. There's over 800 out of control, separate wildfires causing this huge mass of smoke and all the particles that are in smoke to just billow out over the rest of North America, which is us here in New England. It's going to be uncomfortable. So we want to be breathing in cool air as much as we can. The heat is still very much upon us. There's a story that the Connecticut heat could even slow our trains down through today and tomorrow. Amtrak said its trains may need to travel even slower than they usually do through the end of this week because of the heat. The delays are expected between 11 a.m. and 7 p.m. When ambient temperature reaches 95 degrees, Amtrak reduces the speeds. It says that's because the tracks then can reach as much as 128 degrees. I guess theoretically, you know, the metal could melt. The metal, it says the heat can affect movable bridges as well as the overhead system of wires that power trains known as the catenary system. Swings in temperature can cause the wires in the system to expand and contract, which can cause parts to fail. And the rails themselves can expand and contract in the heat, which is a fancy way of saying they melt a little bit and then they freeze up a little bit. They melt a little bit and they freeze up a little bit. During excessive heat, rails can become wavy from what's known as a sun kink, K-I-N-K, which can create a hazard for trains. So, and speaking of trains, planes, and automobiles, over 100 residents packed a meeting over Fairfield speed cameras. If you were at that meeting, can you give us a call at 203-333-9422? We have a report by Andrea Seelma in the Connecticut Post, and I know that our own Melissa in the Morning, Melissa Sheketoff, has covered this story extensively. But on Tuesday night, more than 100 residents gathered at Fairfield Ward High School to voice their concerns about the town's new and highly criticized speed cameras. People thought that they were too close to surveillance. Fairfield resident Chris Martin quoted as saying, "We all want to live in safe communities with safe streets. But is surveillance technology and artificial intelligence needed to achieve this?" And First Select Person Christine Vitale was saying the goal of these initiatives is to make our streets safer for drivers, pedestrians, and cyclists. A majority of people who attended were critical of the speed cameras. They didn't like how they're running 24 hours a day, 7 days a year. They didn't like the privacy concerned. Many of them loudly voiced criticism from their seats after roughly a half an hour into the meeting. Former RTM member Jeff Steele said he voted against it because he thought it wasn't ready, only one of six members who voted against the speed cameras. And it started back in May. Officials announced last month the cabinets will continue to operate during the summer months. And when school starts September 1st in Fairfield, regular speed limits of 20 miles an hour will be enforced. Summertime, they go up to 25 or 30. The speed camera is activated only if someone is driving 11 miles an hour above the speed limit or more. And they had the chief revenue officer of Altamint, which is the company that provides the speed cameras, Jason Norton, give a presentation. He says that they are trying to change drivers' behavior and that in the last few months, 75,000 vehicles have triggered the cameras to date. There aren't 75,000 people who live in Fairfield, but there are people that make multiple trips through these areas. He said there were over 7,300 violations on the first day of warnings, but by the last day of the month on May 31st, there was an 80% drop. And from May 1st to the last day of June, an 87.2% drop in speeding violations. It says the preliminary data shows that the drivers who sped the most changed the most. 2.9% of the drivers caught by the cameras in May had 10 violations or more, making up 22% of all the violations. And those chronic speeders changed their behavior remarkably when enforcement went live, when they started to get tickets. The average number of daily violations by chronic speeders fell to 147 from 1,000 violations a day. So I guess there are people in the neighborhood who were in the habit of speeding, who had to change their habit of speeding because they had to pay for it. And if you were there, I'd love to hear about it at 203-333-9422. Were you persuaded that on balance it's a good thing after you heard everybody out? Or did you think that you weren't being heard and that the policy needs to change somewhat? 203-333-9422. Okay, we probably won't get to it now. Let me give you some other headlines. Eversource is seeking an 18% rate hike for Connecticut electric customers. It's being described as another tone-deaf insult by Attorney General William Tong. You can imagine all the politicians glomming on. But what do you expect? We ran Marissa Gillette out of town on rails. We ran her out. This is the first significant rate hike in 9 years that Eversource is seeking, because when they tried to seek rate hikes in front of Marissa Gillette, they knew that they were going to be met with PURA that was going to be very, very skeptical of why they needed such rate hikes. So they waited. And, you know, their efforts, their lawyers, their lawsuits largely were very successful. She ran out of town with her tail between her legs. And now we have a different PURA. We'll have to see what they are made of, what their metal is, M-E-T-T-L-E. But in the meantime, Eversource is now flexing its muscles and asking for a very big rate hike. We'll follow that for you. 203-333-9422 is our number. Karen Ziemba will be with us in just a moment. Very excited to talk to this immensely talented performer. Stay with us.
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0: This is Karen Ziemba, who was such an entertaining. She actually won a Tony back, I think, in 2000 for Contact in a Broadway musical. She is really a Broadway musical star, but she is bringing her all-together talents, not to a musical, but to a wonderful play, Agatha Christie's The Murder of Roger Ackroyd, which has been redirected and re-shown by Mark Shanahan, who's the executive director of the Playhouse. And it's a big hit. It started, the opening night was July 14th. It runs through August 1st at the Playhouse. After our conversation with Karen, we're going to be able to give you a chance to win a couple of pair of tickets. And Karen Ziemba, it's really a pleasure to have you on. I'm a major fan of yours for many, many years, and I don't think you've ever been on my show before, but if you have, I already apologize. Hi, Karen, and welcome to the show.
1: I Hello. Think you're right, actually.
0: Right? I think, right? You haven't been on the show. I kind of missed you, and I'm not sure why, because you're an enormous talent. I'm so delighted
1: well,
0: to chat with you.
1: Well, thank you.
0: Oh, yeah. I want to say hello, by the way, from a mutual friend of ours, David Friedman.
1: Oh, thank you. Yes. Hi, David.
0: Yeah, he wants to say hi. So,
1: another talent.
0: Oh, yes. A great talent and a very dear friend. So, Karen, I was just surprised to see that you were in The Murder of Roger Ackroyd, which is not a musical, because I know you as a musical theater star. So tell me a little bit about why you're doing this role. And are you just always doing non-musical theater and musical theater?
1: Well, actually, you know, since Contact back in 2000 that you mentioned, where I won my Tony Award, and that particular show happened to be very heavy dance and music. And so I was like, you know, I'd really like to stretch my, you know, spread my wings a little bit. And I always wanted to, you know, delve into doing more regional theater, more legit theater. I mean, musicals are legit too, but there's just like sort of a real, people, you know, really compare the two, like, well, she's a straight actress, she's a musical theater actress. It just means that we can sing and dance too. It doesn't necessarily mean we're not actors, but this particular production at the Westport Playhouse is filled with people who are also in musicals. There's one, the guy who plays one of the leads, John Rapson, just came off the company of Ragtime at Lincoln
0: really?
1: Center.
0: Oh,
1: yes.
0: My daughter saw that. She said it was phenomenal.
1: It's Jones. So good. And then and Richie Ruiz Henry, who plays Major Blunt, he was in, I did a production of Come From Away with
0: oh, wow.
1: him
0: That's
1: recently.
0: Another great
1: so he's,
0: show.
1: He's
0: I bet you were great
1: singer.
0: In that. Oh, I bet you agree.
1: It was, you know, I saw Come From Away on Broadway, and I said, I have to do this show somewhere, sometime.
0: Oh,
1: it just made me feel so good. So I got the chance to do that. Anyway, so I go back and forth, because I had just done that production of Come From Away, and the last couple years I did a production of Masterclass as Maria Callas. I played Sister Aloysius in Doubt. So I've done a little bit of both. Along the way now, the past, you know, 20 years or so. So it's been really nice to go back and forth and still get to sing and dance on occasion.
0: It's incredible. You're such a talented person. We're chatting with Karen Ziemba. But Karen, where do you make your home? Where do you live?
1: I live in New York City.
0: Yeah.
1: And I've been here, my husband and I have been in the same residence for over 40 years.
0: Wow.
1: And so we love the Upper West Side, and we're really lucky that we are still here in Manhattan. But anyway.
0: Have you been on the boards of the Playhouse before?
1: I have done my first equity show, Actors Equity show, was a tour, a summer stock tour of My Fair Lady back in the early 80s.
0: Wow.
1: And we hit the Westport Playhouse. That was one of the stops on our little tour. And so that was my first show where I got my equity card. I became a professional actor. And then I came back to do start the national tour of And the World Goes Round, which I did off Broadway. And then we did a national tour. And that was our first way we mounted the play at the Westport Playhouse. Wow. And then took it around the country. And then I've done a couple of galas for them, for Westport, when Mark Lamus was the artistic director, so I've done many, many things there, but this is the first production from scratch directed by the artistic director, Mark Shanahan, that I've done at the Playhouse. So, and I've done Agatha Christie before. I did Murder on the Orient Express out of the Paper Mill Playhouse in Jersey. They're just so much fun. And the audiences love murder mysteries. And so it's so wonderful to get them so involved in it. And this character of Gertrude Ackroyd that I play in Who Murdered Roger Ackroyd is... She's a pip. She's a very haughty lady who wants her daughter to marry into wealth, naturally. And so she's a lot of fun, and she wears a lot of beautiful clothes and jewels, and so she's a real kick to play.
0: So you're having fun this summer.
1: It's definitely.
0: You work really hard, Karen. We're chatting with Karen Ziemba, who's in The Murder of Roger Ackroyd. You really are a very hardworking actress. I feel like that from you. Like you're
1: well, thank you. I like to call us journeyman actors. You just keep taking the journey, and you don't know where it's going to take you, but you just say yes to things that sound interesting and stretch, like I said, spread your wings and stretch your muscles. And it's all about, you know, I always wanted to do a play at the Westport Playhouse, and Mark Shanahan is such a great guy and wonderful director. So I wanted to work with him. And it's all about that. And the people, of course, is the family, the extended family that you meet and make when you're doing a new show each time. That's really what it's about. Because if without that, without great camaraderie among the cast and the crew, it's not even worth doing unless you really are having a good time. And well, we certainly are.
0: So Karen Ziemba, so as you look back over your own career, were there certain matchups with people that on the stage that resulted in very close enduring friendships as opposed to just that, you know, match for that period of time? Are there people?
1: Absolutely. Sure. My first Broadway stage kiss was Jerry Orbach. He played Julian Marsh in 42nd Street.
0: Of course he did. I saw it, by the way.
1: Yeah, and I played Peggy Sawyer.
0: I think that's where I saw you. That's right. You were Peggy Sawyer in 42nd Street with Jerry Orbach. I saw that production.
1: Okay, well, that was a long time ago. But anyway.
0: Well, I'm old.
1: But I learned a lot.
0: It was so
1: from him.
0: Great, and you were so great.
1: Thank you. He was such a fantastic man, and talk about a journeyman actor. Oh. He too crossed over. You know, he did plays, he did movies,
0: unbelievable.
1: He did TV. He was a great.
0: He did
1: singer.
0: Chicago and Law and Order.
1: That's right. And then 42nd Street, and he did Promises, and he did so many things. But what a wonderful man! And he taught me a lot about comic timing and about just being a professional, just, you know, showing up every night and doing the thing. And so I was crazy about him and his wife, Elaine Cancella. We became friends. And so that was lovely. And I sang at his memorial. And
0: he died too young.
1: He certainly did. And some people at the memorial who were Law and Order, from his Law and Order family, said, like, Karen, we had no idea that he did this and that and the other thing, because I sang a song from the Fantastics, which is one of his earlier triumphs when he was just a young man.
0: Try to remember.
1: Right?
0: A Kind of September. Yeah. That's one of my favorite scores. You know, I'm always singing Soon It's Gonna Rain. And people have no idea where that song comes from, but it's from
1: the beautiful
0: Fantastics.
1: Score.
0: I love
1: it's
0: that.
1: It's a beautiful score.
0: Yes.
1: So Jerry Orbach, and also my good friend James Brennan, who was my leading man in 42nd Street and Crazy for You. Mm. So James Brennan was the young juvenile in 42nd Street with me. And then we, years later, played opposite each other in Crazy for You on
0: Gershwin.
1: Broadway. And
0: Gershwin, that was a big hit, too. We're chatting with
1: it
0: Karen
1: was.
0: Ziemba. Big hit.
1: And
0: we've
1: remained friends, too. So anyway, and there's so many. I mean, I made a lot of friends. Susan Stroman, of course, who I've done many, many shows with, is a mentor of mine. And John Kander, and people that I've worked with many times. We keep in touch. It's great. And some of the gals in more recent years that I've worked with.
0: I see you with Baby Newer.
1: Baby, she was so good to me when we did Chicago together. She was like sort of my doyenne. She showed me the ropes, and she was like, you know what? You've got to ask for this, and you got to ask for this. She was
0: good,
1: like, really taking care of me.
0: She's
1: and
0: a pistol. Really, what does she weigh? Like 85 pounds soaking wet? She's so strong. She's got
1: yes,
0: like a strength.
1: Is.
0: She's amazing.
1: It, inside and out. She's a terrific lady. So that was a wonderful relationship. You know, you keep in touch. You know, it's funny. You don't necessarily, you're not in each other's back pocket. But when you finally get together, or you do another show together, or an evening together, you just sort of pick up where you left off, because there's so much history, and you really get to know a person's personality when you're on stage with them and you're sharing an audience with them, because without this other person that you're with, the scenes don't work. You have to have that, you know, that spark between each other.
0: Karen Ziemba, how would you assess the health right now of the theater? Not just, you know, we are so thankful to Mark Shanahan, because he's brought such new energy and vitality to the Playhouse.
1: Yes.
0: I'm confident it's in good hands for the foreseeable future, and it's going to get back on track financially. I'm wondering artistically, because you've now had a lengthy career. How are we doing in terms of molding up and coming the next year, Evan Hansen, the next Hamilton? How are we doing?
1: Well, things have changed a lot, because it's just the costs of everything are so exorbitant. So everybody really has to, you know, dot the I's and cross the T's and get all their ducks in a row and spend many years putting things together.
0: Years.
1: And having the right collaborators and being willing to argue with each other and say, no, that doesn't work. Oh, that works. Let's keep that. People have to really collaborate. And that's the key. Because I do think that people still really love the theater and want to go. It's just, it's become very, you know, kind of pricey for a lot of people. And so they just have to work out how they can make it, do groups and bring kids from schools in so they could experience something that they wouldn't necessarily get to experience. And maybe, you know, create some new theater goers, theater lovers.
0: Yeah. I mean, I went to see Giant because I had heard that it was a performance that I really had to see with John Lithgow. And, and it was excellent and everything else. But honestly, it was a lot of money for two people to go to a show.
1: Yeah. I'd like to go see Death of a Salesman, but it's...
0: Oh, that was amazing. Well, I was treated by a friend of mine, so, you know.
1: How lucky for you.
0: That was
1: nice.
0: I will say, Karen, worth going to. In other words, whatever it was, it was worth it. It was great.
1: Might be worth throwing it down and just saying, I'm going to go see
0: it. It was fantastic. Oh, it's so lovely to chat with you, Karen Ziemba. Are you having fun? Is the play going well?
1: I recommend it to everybody. It's so much fun. It's funny, and it's scary, and it's... You're always trying to figure out who did what and who done it. It's I watch the monitor backstage during the show every night, and it's just I even know what's going to happen, and I still find it really fascinating. And the acting is so good.
0: All right, then we all have to go see it. That's the answer.
1: Definitely check it out. The Murder of Roger Ackroyd at the Westport Playhouse.
0: Absolutely.
1: A fun evening.
0: All right,
1: it's so
0: and
1: great
0: right
1: talking
0: after this,
1: to you.
0: And right after this, I'm going to give the audience some kind of fun trivia question so they can win a pair of tickets, and that'll be fun too. Karen Ziemba, thank you so much for joining me on the show. I hope to meet you in person one day, and I just want you to know I really am a big fan. And now I remember why, because you were the Peggy Sawyer. Were you there the night that they announced? Were you there opening night with Gower Champion that they announced?
1: No, that was the original girl, Wanda Richard. She was in the show at that time, and everybody was devastated by that. Wow.
0: Yeah.
1: Jerry Orbach says, "Bring down the curtain," because everybody was like screaming and crying.
0: Oh my God.
1: Yeah.
0: Wow.
1: Good publicity though for David Merrick, the producer.
0: Yeah, but you know, it's my impression that the David Merricks of the world, they don't exist right now, because he wouldn't take years to develop a show. He would take a few months. He would put a show on. Hal Prince, you know, again, another, boy, do we miss Hal Prince, right?
1: I know. My last Broadway show I did with Hal Prince, he directed before he passed. It was wonderful. I'm so glad I got Prince of Broadway, which was like a compilation of all of his shows. It was so great to work with him.
0: Oh, I miss that.
1: What a lovely person, and just a bright, you know, gifted man.
0: When I think of Hal Prince, I think of Mike Nichols. I think of these extraordinary, versatile people that were able to bring the most extraordinary art to us.
1: Yep.
0: And what a talent that was. And maybe they're out there right now, and I just don't know their names yet. But
1: I think they are. They just got to be giving people more chances to do it.
0: Yeah. Karen Ziemba, thank you so much for joining us this morning.
1: Oh, and nice to talk to you.
0: Thank you for being
1: too.
0: On the boards. It's The Murder of Roger Ackroyd at the Westport Playhouse. Don't miss it. It's playing right now. We'll be right back with a chair with a chance to win a pair of tickets. Stay tuned.
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0: Hola, bola. Welcome back to the show. You can call me at 203-333-9422. Boy, the morning has zipped by. We've really had a lot of fun with different kinds of people and information coming at us. But I have two pair of tickets to give away there on different nights to see The Murder of Roger Ackroyd, which is currently playing at the Westport Playhouse. And it is a Agatha Christie mystery. So here is my trivia question. Are you ready? Write this down. You can call me at 203-333-9422. That's the number. And the first couple of people to get the answer right will win a pair of tickets. And there's a few weeks in which you can see the show, but we have a couple of performances in mind for you. So here we go. The question is, who is the most famous detective created by Agatha Christie? Da da da da da da da da. Who is the most famous detective created by Agatha Christie? And if you know the answer, you're more likely than not to want to go see the play. And if you don't know the answer, you're probably not a big Agatha Christie fan, which is not to say you shouldn't be, because Agatha Christie is hands down my favorite murder mystery author of all time. I find that I relax when I'm reading her murder mysteries. I get engaged with the characters and the development. It's light on gore. And a lot more on mind meld and relationships and plot. And so I enjoy it. But I've read every Agatha Christie more than once, including The Murder of Roger Ackroyd. So, and it's a great novel, and it's a great play. If you know the answer and you can go to the show and you want to go to the show, Christian knows the answer. Who is the most famous detective? Who is the most famous detective created by Agatha Christie? 203-333-9422 will give you a chance to call in and win. Okay, let me just tell you what else I wanted to talk about today. There are so many things to talk about. I'm going to move back up and down to all this other stuff. Da-da-da-da-da-da-da-da. Oh, the FDA has approved a brand new pill to slash cholesterol levels. It's made by Merck, and they approved the pill that can lower cholesterol levels far below what can be achieved with statins. The brand name is called Lipfendra. How they come up with these names, I don't know. Probably lip because of Lipitor. They want people to think of it like a statin, but not. And what does it do? It fends away cholesterol? I don't know. They come up with these crazy names. Because the drug is called Enlitaside, and the brand name is Lipfendra. One has nothing to do with the syllables of another. L-I-P is in Paul, F is in Frank, E-N-D-R-A. It's made by Merck, and clinical trials have shown that this drug can bring levels of LDL, which is the dangerous type of cholesterol, down to 50 or 60 or even lower. Mine is over 100, and I know it's not a good thing. It works by inhibiting a protein known as PKSK9. New cholesterol guidelines issued by the American Heart Association and the American College of Cardiology say that people who have an above-average risk of heart attacks or strokes should get their LDL levels below 70. You're at high risk, for example, if you've already had a heart attack. They want you to get your LDL below 55. The list price is $315 for a 30-day supply. It will be available in a few weeks. But clearly, if you have health insurance and it's FDA approved, it's going to be covered. And the benefit of Lipfendra, according to cardiologists, is that there are currently injectable drugs that work in the same way. But number one, they cost double. And number two, a lot of people don't like to get shots. So this making it a pill is a really, really big deal. Various cardiologists are quoted in the article as saying that they're thrilled. They have another tool in their tool chest that they can give to clients, that they can give to patients. And according to the research that was done that was submitted to the FDA, blocking PKSK9 reduces the incidence of heart attacks, strokes, and cardiovascular deaths by 20% in high-risk people. With respect to the injectable drugs, Merck is conducting a study now to see if Lipfendra has the same effect, but Dr. Dean Lee, president of Merck Research Lab, says he is confident that it will. Right now, there's enough going on that the FDA has said, this is something a doctor can prescribe to you to help you lower your cholesterol. And congratulations, Richard from Weston. And Mark, I think, is calling. If it's the Mark that I think it is, I think Mark is from Trumbull, maybe Stratford, Trumbull. So congratulations to Mark from Trumbull and to Richard from, where did you just say? What did I just? From Weston. Thank you. Thank you very much. Sometimes, you know, I say something and really, I don't even remember it. That's not good for anybody. 203-333-9422. You can call me at 203-333-9422. And by the way, the answer to the question was Hercule Poirot with the mustaches, who was played famously by many, many people, including Albert Finney. Oh my goodness, so many others in movies and television lore. He has like kind of a bald egg-shaped head with a mustache. He's a little bit looking like Mr. Potato Head, but not. Hercule Poirot with his twirling mustaches. He's a Belgian-born detective who many people think is French because of his name and accent. But no, he's Belgian-born and not English at all. And he became the most famous of Agatha Christie's detectives. And in fact, he is the detective who finds out the solution to the murder mystery of who killed Roger Ackroyd. So congrats to you and thanks for calling in and thanks for giving us the right answer to the trivia question. 203-333-9422. Okay, it is Thursday. It is hot out, so be careful out there. You know what I wanted to tell you as well? You know, we have this clean slate law in Connecticut, and it was passed in 2021, and it was supposed to automatically erase misdemeanors after 7 years, and even certain low-class, they call them low-class felonies after 10 years. They're called erasures, and the erasures were supposed to start at the beginning of 2023, but due to old computers, they never really got to it. Well, they made a big announcement now, Connecticut, and they say that 170,000 people, all of them, who were eligible to have had their records erased, have had them erased. It's not 170,000 cases. It's 350,000 cases, because some of these people did more than one bad thing. Anyway, it's happened. And that frankly means that if you committed a misdemeanor 7 years ago, a low-class felony, what is a low-class felony? It's not a good thing, but apparently it's not a terrible thing, then nobody will know. That means if a criminal background check is done for people that are looking for people to be, for example, what I do as a probate judge, guardians of children, it won't show up. It means if you are looking for a background check to see if you're a landlord, if you've got a person of good character that you want as your tenant, it won't show up. If you do criminal background checks as a result of the specific employment criteria for hiring, it won't show up. And what it means as a practical matter, when people have had this erased, is that they don't have to disclose it because it's as if it never happened. So it gives people a true clean slate to begin again and hopefully with that clean slate be able to rent an apartment and go ahead and live their lives and get jobs and act as law-abiding citizens and leave their past behind them. You know, it's a big experiment. We'll have to see in another 5 or 10 years if it was a good idea. But Connecticut has given these people the vast benefit of the doubt. So I'm letting you know that if you are eligible under the Clean Slate program, you are now officially clean slated. I'm Lisa Wexler. We'll be back behind the mic tomorrow with the

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1: From ABC News, I'm Michelle Franzen. Severe storms in Texas leading to mass evacuations and water rescues. Life-threatening flash floods impacting communities in Hill Country devastated last year from deadly flooding. Here's ABC's Jim Ryan.
2: During the flooding of July 4th, 2025, the town of Comfort was inundated when the Guadalupe River was driven out of its banks by heavy rain upstream. Now, after days of heavy storms, the Guadalupe River is raging again, and the National Weather Service is warning of what it calls a large and deadly flood wave roaring toward Kerrville and Comfort.
1: Extreme heat combined with drifting smoke from hundreds of Canada wildfires leading to bad air quality again for parts of the U.S. ABC's Matt Rivers is in New Jersey.
3: Millions of Americans under dangerous air quality alerts from the upper Midwest to the Northeast. As firefighters battle more than 180 wildfires in Ontario, Canada. Skies in Boston looking apocalyptic.
4: Breathing's a little bit more strained than normal.
3: Smoke also spreading from fires burning in Minnesota's Superior National Forest, forcing evacuations.
1: Hostilities between the U.S. and Iran continuing to escalate. ABC's James Longman says the Strait of Hormuz remains at the center.
5: A U.S. aircraft attacked a tanker trying to make port at Karg Island. That is the Iranian oil terminal in the Persian Gulf. CENTCOM says that it gave this tanker multiple warnings and it did not heed them. This is in breach of the blockade that the U.S. currently has on Iranian ports.
1: Tonight, President Trump will deliver a primetime speech, sources tell ABC News. He will use the address to detail information recently received from the Office of the Acting Director of National Intelligence related to the 2020 election. Sources familiar with the matter tell ABC News federal investigators with the Commodity Futures Trading Commission have found the president's longtime teleprompter operator believed to have made tens of thousands of dollars placing bets on a State of the Union speech. You're listening to ABC News.
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1: Officials with prediction trading market Kalshi have notified federal regulators this week. They plan to allow users to bet on the percentage of on-time or delayed flights at airports nationwide, drawing fierce criticism from airline experts. Here's ABC's Jay O'Brien.
9: Airlines for America, though, the trade group representing the nation's air carriers, says it has serious concerns, writing in a statement, the safety and security of the aviation system should never be treated as a betting proposition. The industry also warns that these bets could give bad actors an incentive to find ways to get flights canceled so they can win big.
1: Fauci's proposal now in the hands of regulators. The Trump administration has announced its first new formal tariffs. They are the first since the Supreme Court struck down much of the administration's tariff policies earlier this year.
10: Brazil is being hit with new 25% tariffs, with Trump administration officials accusing the country of engaging in unfair trade practices. The new 25% tariff is lower than the 40% tariff announced last year, which was struck down by the Supreme Court in February. They also include carve-outs for beef, coffee, and orange juice, as well as some energy products and aerospace parts. The new tariffs take effect July 22nd. Mike Dubusky, ABC News.
1: Scientists say a massive great white shark was recently spotted off North Carolina and appears to be headed north to Cape Cod. The 14-footer believed to be the largest great white tagged in the Atlantic waters. I'm Michelle Franzen, ABC News.
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15: 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Land that

0: service through Friday. Amtrak says trains on the busy Northeast Corridor between Washington and New York may be delayed by up to 30 minutes because extreme temperatures require slower speeds to safeguard tracks and overhead power lines. Metro North has not announced similar restrictions as of Wednesday, but commuters are encouraged to check for the latest travel updates. Waterbury has made history by swearing in its first female deputy chief of police. Lieutenant Nadine Amatruda took the oath of office on Tuesday, becoming the first woman to hold the rank in the Waterbury Police Department's 173-year history. She hopes her promotion inspires other women to pursue leadership roles in law enforcement.
1: It's amazing to think that I am the first female. I just think it's important to show other women that you can do the same thing. It's not going to be easy. It's going to be hard.
0: With WICC News, I'm Rebecca Horton.
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4: 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It's Up Close with John Kamal, taking a deeper look at a local story making news.
5: Next week, the Waterbury line of Metro North is undergoing some major renovations. And if you're in the Valley, in Stratford and Bridgeport, and you take Metro North, this is something you're going to need to know about. Construction set to start after this week and continue until the summer of 2027. So here to tell me more and what to do if you're a regular passenger on the Waterbury branch is President of Metro North, Justin Vonishek. Justin, thank you so much for being here.
6: Yeah, definitely. Thanks, John, for having me. Appreciate it.
5: Oh, yeah, no, please. It's my pleasure. We first, I think, you know, we, the Connecticut general public at large, learned about this back at the press conference in May that the governor did. But take me back for a minute. Which stations in particular are going to be undergoing renovations? There's four, correct?
6: That is correct. There are four stations. Those stations, it's Derby Shelton, Ansonia, Beacon Falls, and Seymour will be impacted by this work.
5: Okay, I got you. So what improvements need to be made? Why do this?
6: So this is an opportunity to make some really great upgrades to these stations. So we're going to be looking at extending the platforms. They're going to have 350-foot platforms. And really that's going to be designed to accommodate full boarding. So that should really decrease the dwell time at those stations. It's also going to have covered canopies, enclosed windscreens, and really those are just designed to improve comfort in all weather and, you know,

0: After this winter, I think we could all understand how important that is.
1: Oh, my gosh, absolutely.
0: Of course,
1: absolutely.
0: It's going to have the real-time arrival information, brand-new ticket vending machines, improved lighting, and much more clear wayfinding information for our customers. And then, of course, it's going to have ADA accessibility at each of these locations.
1: Oh, great. Great. Yeah, no. So I wanted to ask you about the platforms, because this story, in fact, first came to mind because somebody emailed the station a little while ago and said that, you know, these four stations that you just mentioned are some of the last in the country to use like the low, almost ground level platforms where you get up onto the train, like from the ground level, as opposed to the raised platforms that you see. I mean, you know, especially if you ride the New Haven Metro North line, you see those at every single station. Is that true? Are these like among the last ones to be from ground level?
0: So these are actually some of the last ground level on the Metro North territory. But quite frankly, this is common with many of the legacy systems throughout the country, so Chicago, Boston, Philadelphia. So this isn't the last in the country, but again, it is the last, one of the last on the Metro North territory.
1: Last in Metro North. Okay, that's my mistake. Thank you. So why is it better to have them raised? What are the what issues do you avoid by just raising the platforms? And I know obviously ADA accessibility and all of the like comfort and safety things you already went over, but just I don't know what is it about just bringing them up a little bit?
0: Well, as you mentioned, I mean the real benefit is the ADA accessibility, but it also allows for much easier access and egress from the trains, which improves passenger flow, which ultimately improves the runtime of those trains. It's just a much easier boarding and alighting option for our customers.
1: I got you. All right. So this is going to be about a 10-month process before these stations are reopened. What do people do in the meantime? What's the workaround? Are there different trains that people should go to, you know, for people who really rely on this branch?
0: So there will be substitute busing in place that will start on July 20th. And it's intended to really replicate the regular service, so 24 trips. And we're going to run those in partnership with the Connecticut Department of Transportation.
1: All right.
0: And
1: so
0: if your listeners are looking for more information, I would really just direct them to the MTA website or the Train Time app.
1: I got you. Okay, so buses. So, oh, wow. All right. So what's the question I'm trying to ask? I guess what I'm asking is there an approximate time on how long it takes to get from, you know, in a bus from one station to another, or at least to another station where you can jump on a train? Like, how much time are people going to really be losing with this new system? Or, well, with this temporary system, excuse me.
0: So the overall runtime will vary by station, obviously, and trip time. The customer shouldn't see much of an impact, but, you know, ultimately for them to determine the ultimate impact to their trip, again, I would direct them to our website or the Train Time app, which will have the most up-to-date information, and they'll be able to determine if they need to leave a little bit earlier, potentially a little bit later, depending on what bus and what train they're looking to catch.
1: All right. Well, this week is your last chance to check out the old stations on the Waterbury line, at least in the Naugatuck Valley. Metro North President Justin Vonischek, thank you so much for joining me today. I really appreciate it.
0: Yeah, thank you for having me, John. I appreciate it.
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3: Widespread smoke this afternoon. Very warm and less humid in the upper 80s. Smoke this evening and overnight in the mid-60s. Friday, sunny, warm, and less humid in the mid-80s. I'm meteorologist Paul Piorek on WICC.
2: 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Now, another in-depth interview with Melissa Sheketoff.
4: The U.S. Department of Education released a warning to the Connecticut Technical Education Career System, claiming that it responded inaccurately to assault allegations against school staff. So now, that statewide school system is one of 20 across the country under a federal investigation suspecting of teachers and other school employees accused of sexual misconduct to be transferred to other schools. They call it passing the trash, which is actually something that we have referred to even here in Connecticut. In fact, this past legislative session, there was a real effort to pass a House bill to cut down on basically teachers that do bad things, flying under the radar, being hired by another district because they were never convicted of the sexual assault crime against a student. And so I wanted to talk about this from a legal standpoint. And to be clear, attorney Bill Bloss is our legal expert on the show. I want to make sure people know he has absolutely nothing to do with any local state lawsuits of this sort. He is obviously not involved in this federal investigation. And I don't even know if Bill works in any sort of a realm, if you will, with victims of child sexual assaults in schools. I don't want to speak for him, but he's a smart guy. He totally understands these things. And I know he's been following this case as well. And so I wanted to get his perspective on this, and he joins us back on the show. Bill, thank you so much. I know this is an uncomfortable one, but I definitely wanted to kind of pick your brain on it.
5: No, happy to offer whatever I can.
4: So I know there was an attorney that is actually mentioned in this story who does represent victims of child sexual assaults in schools, and basically called this, you know, a paramount finding, essentially. These investigations, one of 20 across the country. This is not something we can take lightly. I mean, this is a complete failure, is what this attorney was saying. I wanted to get kind of your legal take on this. And again, you're talking about kids being the victims here, potential victims. So I know it's very touchy and there's a lot of red tape with it, but what can you kind of, you know, share with us from your perspective?
5: Well, so there are a couple of things that jumped out at me in looking at the notice that was sent to the state. And these, just for your listeners, Melissa, these are the technical high schools. The state of Connecticut runs a series of technical high schools around the state. One's in Bridgeport, Bullard Havens, or there are a couple in Danbury, Stamford, all over. And they're alternatives to other high schools. Now, the allegation, there are two different allegations that I've seen. The notice itself, it seems like it's more of a paperwork issue than something else. It says it has a declarative statement. It says, due to the district's inaccurate responses to the rape and or sexual assault data elements involving allegations against school staff in a particular report, that makes it seem like there was an incident that the state did not report to the Department of Education. And that could be either an oversight or it could be intentional. Don't know. But in the secretary, Linda McMahon yesterday, in announcing these investigations, referred to what you said. And that is, were teachers transferred between schools, to avoid, bigger problems? If that's the case, that's, to use a not legal term, it's really bad.
4: Hmm.
5: That got several archdioceses in trouble in years past. Any district that does that is going to be it's just a terrible idea. And I thought we were past that, frankly, in Connecticut, and I hope we are.
4: So it's interesting, Bill, because when this first came up, I don't want to say I was totally shocked. I mean, first of all, you know, to your point, there are over a dozen technical schools across the state. We've got, you know, one right here down the street, actually, from us at Connoisseur Media. We got Platt Tech here in Milford. There's one in Stratford, Stamford, Ansonia, Bridgeport. They're all over. You're correct. And so I don't even know exactly either what school or if this was a systems thing, if this was a reporting thing. I don't know. But what I can tell you is the reason I wasn't shocked about this, the thing I was shocked about is that this kind of seemed like this national phenomenon or this bombshell. And the reason I say that is because in this past legislative session, there was an effort, and to my understanding, it did pass. I believe it went into effect immediately. House Bill 5327, an act authorizing the disclosure of an open investigation of abuse or neglect or sexual misconduct in hiring processes of school employees. This all started, at least here in Connecticut, because of a hiring that happened in November of last year, this past school year, in Darien. I don't know if you heard about that situation. I would imagine you did, but it was a Darien school teacher, again, accused of sexual misconduct with a student, but he had previously been in three other school districts, one of which he was arrested for the same thing, but the charges got dropped because of good behavior. So he was never convicted. In fact, if you don't mind me just playing a quick snippet, this is Representative Tracy Mara who was instrumental in working with the superintendent of schools in Darien and then crafting this legislation. And just to correct myself earlier, this was part of an even bigger education bill that did pass. So the entirety of the original House bill got a lot of approval, but basically more protections in place for students if you've got these teachers that have been accused of these crimes but were never convicted. Now there are more protections in place, essentially, because of this bill, which again started from the situation I was just talking about in Darien. Take a quick listen.
6: This happened back in November, and the teacher was put on leave. But the investigation, as the investigation came out, and then the arrest that happened in February, I got an email from my superintendent, who's actually fairly new in Darien, and contacted him. And it was 24 to 48 hours before the closing of the bill deadline, because we have a time period legislatively that we put the bills in. And I'm part of the minority party, so we have like a day earlier so that my folks higher up can get things together for me. So when he contacted me, what he said is, you know, we went through this process for hiring, and this was not caught. You know, we do background checks, and this particular teacher had two instances known at the time of working in two other schools in the state of Connecticut. And when you ask for that background information, because he didn't have a conviction of sexual misconduct or neglect, then it didn't come up on his file. So how are we going to fix that?
4: Right.
6: So I worked with the lawyers at the school, and then the lawyers with the House Republicans to put together language that addresses that if there's an ongoing investigation into someone or there has been an investigation, then that too will be caught. So it was a really quick turnaround to kind of get that information in. And then, you know, that was obviously the very first priority to do. You know, let's get some language in. The investigation initially came out that he was at two schools. It actually went back even further. He was in North Branford and actually had a conviction. And, let me take this. He got arrested, but okay, the case ended up being dismissed because he had good behavior for 18 months. You basically can say rinse and repeat exactly what happened to this young woman in North Branford is exactly what happened to the student in Darien.
4: And again, that was Representative Tracy Marr during the legislative session earlier this year. Again, I think, you know, not to make a big thing out of maybe a small group of people, but we have heard about it from the public school sector in Connecticut. Again, maybe a handful of cases, but it is something that exists. So I was honestly more shocked at people's responses being so shocked about this coming up from a federal level.
5: Yeah, again, it's really hard to know exactly what the genesis of it is. I'm gonna give you a little bit of speculation here. It refers to a report, an incomplete report in 2023 and 2024 that the state filed. There was actually a criminal conviction of a technical high school teacher in 2023, and he went to prison. And up in Danbury was that case. And
4: yes, I remember that. Yep.
5: I wonder if it has to do with that. Regardless, it's opening the door to something that's serious, obviously, and because they're not just going to be examining paperwork, but they're going to be examining what not only is data collected accurately, but also what are the programs and what are the policies that the state has to prevent sexual misconduct by staff against students or by students against students, for that matter.
4: Attorney Bill Bloss, hold on 1 second. In the next hour of The Download, we're going to continue this conversation. And just for you listening at home, Attorney Bill Bloss has actually nothing to do with this case, but he is our legal expert on Melissa in the Morning. So I like to look at these big cases and get his legal perspective on them. So we'll continue the conversation in the next hour of The Download. Tune in right here to WICC, the Voice of Connecticut.
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3: Widespread smoke this afternoon. Very warm and less humid in the upper 80s. Smoke this evening and overnight in the mid-60s. Friday, sunny, warm, and less humid in the mid-80s. I'm meteorologist Paul Piorek on WICC.
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2: 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Weather update.
3: Widespread smoke this afternoon. Very warm and less humid in the upper 80s. Smoke this evening and overnight in the mid-60s. Friday, sunny, warm, and less humid in the mid-80s. I'm meteorologist Paul Piorek on WICC.
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15: Connecticut residents are being urged to limit time outdoors as wildfire smoke from Canada continues to reduce air quality across the state. The State Department of Energy and Environmental Protection says air quality has reached unhealthy levels for sensitive groups statewide, with parts of Fairfield and New Haven counties expected to see worse conditions through Thursday. Health officials recommend keeping windows closed, using air purifiers when available, and avoiding strenuous outdoor activity, especially for children, older adults, and people with heart or lung conditions. The State Department of Public Health said yesterday that it has confirmed 40 cyclosporiasis cases in the state. With the rise in cases, some residents are turning to local farms like Sunset Farm in Milford.
16: I think we've seen a boost in the last week of people wanting to find more locally grown food.
15: While infections continue to rise across the country, no specific source of the parasite has been found. Past outbreaks have been linked to contaminated fresh produce such as salad mixes, herbs, and berries.
16: I've gotten more than a dozen calls over the last couple of days with people asking us how we wash our produce, what our protocols are, is it safe to eat our lettuce, and I've just been really positive.
15: Officials are urging residents to wash fresh fruits and vegetables thoroughly, practice safe food handling, and contact a healthcare provider if they experience symptoms. Connecticut officials are pushing back against a proposed Eversource rate hike that could raise electric bills for customers. State leaders, including Governor Ned Lamont and Attorney General William Tong, say they will closely scrutinize the utility's request and fight to limit any increase they believe is unnecessary.
17: The Office of the Attorney General is going to unload. We are going to do everything we can to stop this and push back on a company, by the way, whose stock price is up over 14% year over year.
15: Eversource says the additional revenue is needed to support investments in the electric grid and recover rising costs. The final decision will be made by the state's Public Utilities Authority after a review process. And an Orange police sergeant is facing multiple charges after an incident at a Hartford Yard Goats game. Police say 57-year-old Frank Koshis was arrested after allegedly refusing to leave Duncan Park and pushing a Hartford police officer during the encounter. Koshis was charged with first-degree criminal trespass, disorderly conduct, and resisting arrest. The Orange Police Department says he self-reported the arrest, and they have launched an internal investigation into the incident. With WICC News, I'm Rebecca Horton.
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18: From ABC News Tech Trends. You're going to be able to express yourself with even more emojis soon. Ahead of World Emoji Day on July 17th, we're getting a look at 9 new emojis that will show up on your devices in a few months. They include a monarch butterfly and a net to catch it, a flaming meteor, and a cracked smiley face that could indicate a thin veneer of happiness over trouble. Oh, there's also a pickle. Teens in the UK may dial up the thumbs down emoji over new plans to limit their time online. The government is proposing barring 16 and 17-year-olds from being online from midnight to 6 in the morning, but the proposal has a massive loophole. It also allows teens to turn off that setting on their devices. And space may be silent, but it is also a little sweet. Astronomers using a pair of radio telescopes in Spain say they found a type of sugar floating around in space that's also found in raspberries. With Tech Trends, I'm Mike Chabosky, ABC News.
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2: 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Weather update.
3: Widespread smoke this afternoon, very warm and less humid in the upper 80s. Smoke this evening and overnight in the mid-60s. Friday, sunny, warm, and less humid in the mid-80s. I'm meteorologist Paul Piorek on WICC.
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20: You know, here and there are different populations of people with very specific needs. And if you're one of those people, it can be so frustrating, endlessly frustrating, time-consuming, really impossible if your insurance company doesn't cover a need that it's not elective for you by any means. It's something that you need for a decent quality of life. Lieutenant Governor Susan Bisewitz joins us now because she's very happy to say that an act concerning health coverage mandates for certain health conditions was passed. The governor signed it. And Lieutenant Governor Susan Bisewitz, you're always welcome on the show. It's so nice to have you back here again, particularly with some good news. Hello and welcome.
21: Thank you. Thank you so much for having me, Lisa. It's a pleasure. And yes, I was happy to watch the governor sign into law a piece of legislation that has good news for lots of people. The first thing that I had advocated for was for scalp cooling treatments for people who are undergoing chemotherapy for cancer. So often, you know, sadly, so many of us have had cancer in our families, and we know that when people undergo chemo, folks often lose their hair. And this can be extremely traumatic for people because, you know, so many women, 1 in 8 women in Connecticut will be diagnosed with breast cancer. So I know a lot of breast cancer patients out there or survivors who have lost their hair. There is a treatment. It's a scalp cooling treatment, but unfortunately, it can cost between $1,500 and $3,000. And so one of my dear friends from Westport, a man, actually, his name is Tony Giannata, and Tony asked me a week before he died if I would put in a bill like the one that New York State had already passed to ensure that the scalp cooling treatment could be paid for by insurance. Because, you know, when you're going through cancer treatments, a lot of people can't afford $1,500 to $3,000 for that treatment. And so unfortunately, with the advocacy of so many people, that provision is in the bill. And so I am so thrilled. And then there are some other things, which I'm happy to talk about as well.
20: Well, you know, one of the things that was passed is something that we had a guest on that was talking about it. And that was, he's an amputee, and he was advocating, and we had also David Mahler on as well, who was a prosthetist. Mm-hmm. And right. David Mahler explained that for a lot of amputees, insurance will only cover one basic limb, but that's not enough for people to really enjoy their lives. So tell us about that piece, too, because I was excited to see that that passed.
21: So me, too, and I am also, this is something that is personal to me because my brother lost part of his leg when he was hit by a vehicle who was going at a high rate of speed while my brother was riding his bicycle. My brother is a triathlete, and so my brother lost his leg, one of his legs under his knee. And so he has a prosthetic that he uses, but as you have alluded to really enjoy his life, he wants to ride a stationary bike. He wants to walk and engage in other kinds of athletic activities. And you need a special prosthetic for that. And insurance companies weren't paying for that. And the reason that that is a good thing for prevention is, you know, if you walk, if you ride a bike, if you swim, if you do these other activities with the athletic prosthesis, then you are decreasing your risk of heart disease and diabetes. So it's a really important thing. And also, it's extremely important to the veterans community. So this was a bill that part of the bill that did get passed. And there were so many veterans organizations that were advocating for this as well.
20: And it was also pennies. You know, I forgot the name of the gentleman who was on our show, but he was testifying about it. And I said to him, explain to me why there would be resistance to this. We're talking about a relative handful of people. You're talking about a subset of people that have lost their limbs, because not everyone who's lost their limbs is going to want this. Some people suffer from diabetes. They're older. They're not going to want to do this. So you're talking about a subset of an already small population. How much money could it possibly be? What is the possible objection? And he said to me that insurance companies literally testified against this because it was going to cost them more money. So I said to him, how much more money? He said, maybe a few cents, literally like pennies. Like wouldn't spend a nickel to help somebody who lost a limb get another prosthetic. The whole thing was ridiculous, Lieutenant Governor.
21: Right. Especially for people who lost limbs serving our country in Iraq and Afghanistan.
20: Also, 100%.
21: You know, so there's another rare disease. It's called pediatric autoimmune neuropsychiatric disorder. PANDAS is the short name for it, or PANS. And these two different rare pediatric diseases need intravenous immunoglobulin therapy and special treatments, and those are now covered. And there were families, and again, we're not talking about a lot, but there were families who had been advocating for this coverage for years, and so they are now able to get this coverage as well.
20: And, you know, that's really interesting because I've had a couple of people. So as in my probate judge hat, Lieutenant Governor, I very often get to know what's going on with children that come in that need guardians. And I've had two cases within the last year of parents who believe that what's going on with their child, in one case, a child who already had Down syndrome, another one, a different situation, is that they were afflicted with strep. that wasn't properly diagnosed or that had gone too far and that they developed this panda thing. Now, the immunoglobulin therapy is actually quite costly, and some doctors don't even believe that panda exists. So I'm kind of happy to see that Connecticut is giving the parents the benefit of the doubt and the doctors the benefit of the doubt on this.
21: Mm-hmm. Exactly. And again, we're not talking about a huge number of people because fortunately this is pretty rare.
20: It is pretty rare, but it's pretty severe when it's been diagnosed.
21: Yes.
20: Yeah, it really
21: yes.
20: is. So I'm glad to see that. And, you know, with respect to all of that, even if the treatment doesn't necessarily work now, these cases are very useful for study for the next generation. You know what I mean? Like you start to collect data and figure out what does and doesn't work. So
21: that's
20: it's good.
21: Right.
20: Yeah.
21: That's right.
20: And then
21: right.
20: And then the other thing I see is that we're also expanding coverage for IVF, for assisted reproductive fertility. So tell us about
21: right.
20: that as well.
21: So there was, well, so infertility is something that insurance companies do cover. However, this provision ensures that people of all sexual orientations can receive treatment because folks were finding that people in the LGBTQ plus community who are trying to have children were having difficulty accessing care. So Reheb Ali Brennan, who is part of the LGBTQ caucus, he's a state legislator from Bethel, debated this part of the bill on the floor of the state house for 4 hours. But also, State Representative Tammy Nuccio, a Republican, Reheb is a Democrat, was a huge supporter of this bill to expand the statutory definition of infertility so that more people could be receiving treatment and coverage for that treatment by insurance companies.
20: Does that mean that if you're on the state plan, as well as any private insurance plan in Connecticut, that it is covered? I mean, would it be covered for poor people who are on Husky as well?
21: I do believe that is the case, and that equity is important.
20: Okay. Okay, and thank you very much for this recap. It's really important. We're chatting with Lieutenant Governor Susan Bicewicz. A lot of times things go by in our legislative year, and we don't
21: people
20: very
21: don't
20: often know.
21: Of, there's
20: right.
21: so much, Lisa,
20: right.
21: that it's important, and thank you, because I know on your show you try to get all this out there, and it's so important for the people of Connecticut to know these things.
20: How is the campaign trail going?
21: So I think, well, I think the most important thing to let your listeners know is there is a primary for governor on August 11th. You know, it's not we're all in vacation mode. We've been celebrating end of school, weddings, graduations, all kinds of things. So people aren't necessarily focused. So I do want to remind people that there is a Democratic primary for governor, and there are some primaries both on the Democratic side of the aisle and the Republican side of the aisle. There's a huge primary going on in the 1st Congressional District.
20: Yeah,
21: it's a four-way.
20: Oh, yeah. Yeah.
21: So I want to put that on people's radar because absentee balloting has just started for the governor primary, and people should be reminded that now we have, as a result of legislative action, no excuse absentee ballot. So just for convenience, it doesn't matter why. We used to have a system where you had to be out of town or ill in order to use an absentee ballot. Now it doesn't matter. You can just use mail-in voting for convenience. So I'd remind people that that's out there. The ballots are ready for governor if you're a Democrat. If you're an unaffiliated voter and you would like to participate, you can sign up with either party. And, you know, right up until the day before the election. So if you do want to participate in a primary, there's time. And also early voting happens a week before, starts a week before August 11th.
20: Lieutenant Governor Bicewicz, it's a pleasure to have you on. Before I let you go, I want to talk about something on my heart. Yesterday, Joshua Eaton, who's actually going to be joining us soon on the show, broke a story for Connecticut Insider Hearst Publications about a five-year-old little girl who was separated from her mother for 118 days because ICE picked her up and put her in a detention facility, which I'm calling a jail because that's what it is. And she could only see her mother 1 hour a week. Even as I say this, I want to cry. 1 hour a week, she could see her mother. And not only that, there's no oversight of the foster parents who take these kids at night. There's no oversight of what these kids are doing during the day. And we are inflicting terrible, long-lasting emotional trauma on the family. It's also illegal. It's completely illegal. Every time it gets in front of a judge says, what the hell are you doing? You have to let this child go now. But the federal government is doing it anyway. But here's the thing. According to Josh Eaton, there are several cases of this, more than several. And I'm going to plead with you and ask you as a public official. I know that there's a lot of legal mumbo jumbo about who's federal and who's state, but you and the governor are still elected representatives in the government. I got to ask you, why are you not, or have you considered just standing outside some of these detention centers and demanding that the minors get released and they can be brought on a habeas corpus petition that day in front of a judge? There is no legal justification for a minor to be separated from their parent for immigration purposes. You know it and I know it, regardless of your politics. There's no law that allows it. So why are we allowing it in our state?
21: And we should not, and the governor and I will stand up against that, because it's just completely unacceptable to have kids, especially a five-year-old. How traumatic is that? I mean, I'm a mom of three, and I'm just like picturing one of my kids when they were five and what I would be thinking. That is just, it's horrendous. And the governor and I don't condone it, and we will stand up against it. And I do stand up against it.
20: I know that you do theoretically. I'm really asking you to think about this, to read the article yourself, and maybe do something dramatic for show that gets cameras.
21: And which outlet does Josh work for? Because when we get off the phone, I promise I will.
20: It was released on Connecticut Insider. It's Hearst. It's the Hearst publications.
21: Got it. Okay. I'm on it.
20: Thank you. Lieutenant Governor Susan Bicewicz, thanks for the good news today. We always appreciate it. Thank you.
21: Thank you, Lisa.
20: All right.
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2: 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Weather update.
3: Widespread smoke this afternoon. Very warm and less humid in the upper 80s. Smoke this evening and overnight in the mid-60s. Friday, sunny, warm, and less humid in the mid-80s. I'm meteorologist Paul Piorek on WICC.
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25: From ABC News, I'm Michelle Franzen. The longtime teleprompter operator for President Trump facing allegations he profited off the speeches by placing bets on the prediction market, Cauchy.
26: When President Donald Trump approached the podium to deliver his State of the Union address in February, one of the few people who knew what he was about to say was allegedly setting himself up to profit from the president's words. Gabriel Perez, a technical assistant to the president who's been operating Trump's teleprompter since 2016, is in talks with federal regulators to settle allegations that he used inside knowledge of more than a dozen of the president's speeches to win more than $100,000 on prediction market Kalshi, sources told ABC News. Kalshi's lawyers said they referred the suspicious trades to regulators, and the White House says Perez is fully cooperating. Peter Haralambos, ABC News.
25: Renewed strikes between the U.S. and Iran continuing, the U.S. targeting ships trying to reach Iranian ports. Iran also targeting U.S. assets in the region. A stalemate in the strait leading to uncertainty. ABC News contributor and former Defense Department official Mick Mulroy has more.
27: So it's 21% of the world's energy supply, and that matters to every country. Yes, the United States gets less of our energy from the region, but when there's less energy around the world, and everybody pays more. And we've already seen that with gas prices. The other part of this, there's many key minerals that come out of this region, including 30% of what we use to produce food.
25: Residents in Hill Country in Texas on high alert today. Massive floods triggering evacuations and some water rescues. ABC's Faith Abube is in Kerrville.
9: The river is quietly in the middle, usually. I'm being told that usually there are about maybe 2,000 cubic feet of water moving through the river per second. Today, at the height of it, it was about 215,000 cubic feet of water per second moving. We've been getting emergency alerts nonstop.
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25: More than 800 wildfires are burning in Canada and some in Minnesota. That's smoke drifting from those fires, creating another bad air quality day for millions across the U.S. ABC's Matt Rivers has more.
13: The Minnesota National Guard participating in firefighting efforts. One official warns some fires there could burn for months.
14: So there will be some fire on the ground in some form or fashion, along with smoke, until it snows.
13: Breathing in the smoky air poses a risk for sensitive groups. Officials warning the smoke, coupled with an oppressive heat wave, could be harmful, urging people, especially those with pre-existing conditions, to limit their time outside.
25: Local health officials across 34 states are working to contain an ongoing outbreak of the intestinal illness cyclosporiasis. Federal agencies also facing increased questions over their role in protecting public health amid budget cuts. Here's ABC's Elizabeth Schulze.
16: Nationwide, federal officials still have not identified a cause. And right now, there are vacancies at the top of the FDA, CDC, and Surgeon General's office. On Capitol Hill on Wednesday, the CDC director nominee was asked why the agency last year stopped one of its programs that tracks the disease. She said she was unaware of that change, and the CDC says that states are still required to report cases as part of its national surveillance program.
25: President Zelensky facing a serious political crisis after he fired a popular defense minister credited by many with Ukraine's recent turnaround of the battlefield. Michelle Franz.
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2: 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Weather update.
3: Widespread smoke this afternoon. Very warm and less humid in the upper 80s. Smoke this evening and overnight in the mid-60s. Friday, sunny, warm, and less humid in the mid-80s. I'm meteorologist Paul Piorek on WICC.
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0: emergency management officials and first responders to share information about conditions and other situations. And smoke is trickling into Connecticut from large wildfires in Canada and Minnesota. The Connecticut Department of Energy and Environmental Protection is issuing an air quality alert for the entire state. Meteorologists with AccuWeather say the state will see the worst haze later today. Deep says the air quality is at or exceeding levels that are unhealthy for people with sensitivity or pre-existing conditions. Children, teenagers, older adults, pregnant women, and people with asthma, CPD, and heart disease are the most at risk. I'm Chris Williams with WICC News.
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5: From ABC News, I'm Michelle Franzen. The longtime teleprompter operator for President Trump facing allegations he profited off the speeches by placing bets on the prediction market, Kaushi.
6: When President Donald Trump approached the podium to deliver his State of the Union address in February, one of the few people who knew what he was about to say was allegedly setting himself up to profit from the president's words. Gabriel Perez, a technical assistant to the president who's been operating Trump's teleprompter since 2016, is in talks with federal regulators to settle allegations that he used inside knowledge of more than a dozen of the president's speeches to win more than $100,000 on prediction market Kalshi, sources told ABC News. Kalshi's lawyers said they referred the suspicious trades to regulators, and the White House says Perez is fully cooperating. Peter Haralambos, ABC News.
5: Renewed strikes between the U.S. and Iran continuing, the U.S. targeting ships trying to reach Iranian ports, Iran also targeting U.S. assets in the region. A stalemate in the strait leading to uncertainty. ABC News contributor and former Defense Department official Mick Mulroy has more.
7: So it's 21% of the world's energy supply, and that matters to every country. Yes, the United States gets less of our energy from the region, but when there's less energy around the world and everybody pays more. We've already seen that with gas prices. The other part of this, there's many key minerals that come out of this region, including 30% of what we use to produce food.
5: Residents in Hill Country in Texas on high alert today. Massive floods triggering evacuations and some water rescue.

0: News. ABC's Faith Abube is in Kerrville.
1: The river is quietly in the middle, usually. I'm being told that usually there are about maybe 2,000 cubic feet of water moving through the river per second. Today, at the height of it, it was about 215,000 cubic feet of water per second moving. We've been getting emergency alerts nonstop.
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2: 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Weather update.
3: Widespread smoke this afternoon. Very warm and less humid in the upper 80s. Smoke this evening and overnight in the mid-60s. Friday, sunny, warm, and less humid in the mid-80s. I'm meteorologist Paul Piorek on WICC.
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4: We've got attorney Bill Bloss here, who is our legal expert on the show. Again, we are talking about this federal investigation right now in regards to Connecticut Technical Education and Career System. This, again, is an umbrella of technical schools across Connecticut. There's more than a dozen of them listed. Many of them, I shouldn't say many, but a handful of them are actually right here in our listening area. We've got Bridgeport, Stratford, Stamford, Milford, Ansonia, just to name a few on the list. And it is actually one of 20 school systems being investigated for, it says, inaccurately reporting assault allegations against school staff or responding to them appropriately. According to the U.S. Secretary of Education, Linda McMahon, these school systems are suspected of, quote, passing the trash, end quote, or allowing teachers and other school employees accused of sexual misconduct to transfer to other schools. So, Bill, I was looking because, again, as I mentioned before, the situation that happened in Darien earlier this school year prompted Representative Tracy Mara to work with the superintendent there. She crafted legislation, and in some regard, it actually, I can remember now, it lumped into this massive education bill, essentially, that did get overwhelming bipartisan support. And it just starts to close some of the loopholes, if you will, about letting other school districts know, hey, if you have a teacher who's been investigated for sexual misconduct, even if they weren't convicted, now you have to tell those school districts. Like, it's required now. There's just more kind of closing the gaps. The thing that kind of gave me pause, though, is this, you know, you can only go so far with a law, and I'd love to get your take on it. You can only go so far with a law kind of keeping under the radar teachers above the radar, because I mean, you could kind of speak to this. There needs to be some protections in place, though, for the teachers who are wrongfully accused of sexual misconduct, whether it's because of cancel culture or whether it's because of a disgruntled student who's upset about, you know, not making a sports team. And again, I'm just making up scenarios, but there's a gray area with this. It's not so black and white. You want to protect students, obviously. That's the main goal. But to have all out laws that say, hey, if you've been accused of this, that's on your record. I mean, that could destroy a teacher's reputation, and they may not have done anything necessarily wrong. I don't know what your thoughts are.
5: Well, you're right. It's very much a two-edged sword. Your number one priority has to be protecting kids, and it has to be, you know, any allegation of sexual misconduct has to be taken seriously, has to be investigated thoroughly. And hopefully the right decision is arrived at. There's a finding that's supported by the evidence one way or the other. You would hope that if there is a false allegation that even if a hiring superintendent was aware of it, it wouldn't necessarily be held against the person if it was proven demonstrably false. I think that's hopeful. But I'm not sure how realistic it is. I wonder if all other things being equal, if you're a hiring superintendent, are you going to take a risk on somebody who had an allegation made against him or her or the other person who didn't? It's a tough, very tough call.
4: Right? I mean, I think that's the best way you can put it. And I'm just so glad I'm not the only one sitting here puzzled. And look, I'm a parent of a third grader. So I get it from a, you know, my kid's safety and well-being is number one. I mean, I would kill for my kid. So I am not discrediting that students have to be the number one priority here. With that being said, though, two things can be true at the same time. And we do live in a culture right now where it is very easy. Social media can be very powerful and very dangerous. Where you're going to do the right thing. And again, the right thing might on the surface be the right call. But what does that mean down the road if in fact it wasn't vetted properly, or even if you were investigated and you find out, hey, this actually wasn't a situation of that, you know, and you cooperated and all that? I mean, let's be honest. How many school districts, if you're even accused of it, even if it was a wrongful accusation, are going to even look at your resume?
5: Well, that's the tough call, right? And if all other things are equal and you've got two candidates and one of them has had an allegation and one of them hasn't, even though the allegation is not proved to be accurate,
4: you're going with the one with the clean record. Absolutely.
5: It certainly would be tempting to do that. You know, you'd like to think that, that there would be enough trust in the process that if somebody is accused but is found not to have engaged in the conduct, that there would be, you know, a mature, responsible look at it and say, okay, well, we trust that process and we are not going to have a thumb against on the scale against that person. But I don't know how realistic that is.
4: Right. Well, and look, and then there's the other side of it, right? There's the other side of it where you've got victims who do come forward. You know, let's take the situation in Bethany, Connecticut, where you have a worker in the public schools who, there were plenty of accusations, legitimate accusations that came forward about this person. And it was proven, because he knew the first elect person of the town, it was all swept under the rug. And not only was he moved without any kind of punishment, he was moved to now work for the Parks and Recs department and continue abusing kids. I mean, so there's the other side of it, right? Which is, how do we have faith in the system that, you know, we also take victims' accusations seriously? I mean, again, this should not be a black and white thing. I really think there's a lot of gray area with this, and it can be dangerous, especially in a time where we need teachers, right? We need teachers. We got a teacher shortage. And so you could see where maybe people fly under the radar, and that's not okay either. That's more than not okay. You know, for bus drivers, teachers, what have you. I mean, where's sort of your sense with the faith in that process as well?
5: Well, it relies very heavily on the good faith of everybody involved as decision makers. And that good faith is present sometimes, I think, and most times, frankly. I think any superintendent of schools that I've had any dealings with would take an allegation of sexual abuse or sexual assault exceedingly seriously. I can't imagine anybody that I've ever dealt with sweeping it under the rug. On the other hand, you know, what happened in Bethany, I guess, you know, from what I'm not involved in the case, but apparently it happened. And that's inexcusable. Mm. It relies on people of good faith making reasonable, rational decisions, balancing the right to be free from any kind of sexual assault or sexual abuse against the right to not be to be found liable for that only when the person did it. And those are in tension. They are.
4: Yeah. Yeah, it's rough. It's a rough topic. And I so appreciate you even diving into it with us. Attorney Bill Bloss, again, who has nothing to do with this massive investigation by the U.S. Department of Education and looking into now Connecticut Technical Education and Career System, one of 20 school systems across the country for suspected allowance of teachers and other school employees accused of sexual misconduct to transfer to other schools. We appreciate you weighing in on the conversation and giving us some legal perspective on this, Bill. Thank you so much.
2: 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Weather update.
3: Widespread smoke this afternoon. Very warm and less humid in the upper 80s. Smoke this evening and overnight in the mid-60s. Friday, sunny, warm, and less humid in the mid-80s. I'm meteorologist Paul Piorek on WICC.
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0: More than 800 wildfires are burning in Canada and some in Minnesota. That's smoke drifting from those fires, creating another bad air quality day for millions across the U.S. ABC's Matt Rivers has more.
12: The Minnesota National Guard participating in firefighting efforts. One official warns some fires there could burn for months.
13: So there will be some fire on the ground in some form or fashion, along with smoke, until it snows.
12: Breathing in the smoky air poses a risk for sensitive groups. Officials warning the smoke, coupled with an oppressive heat wave, could be harmful, urging people, especially those with pre-existing conditions, to limit their time outside.
0: Local health officials across 34 states are working to contain an ongoing outbreak of the intestinal illness cyclosporiasis. Federal agencies also facing increased questions over their role in protecting public health amid budget cuts. Here's ABC's Elizabeth Scholz.
14: Nationwide, federal officials still have not identified a cause. And right now, there are vacancies at the top of the FDA, CDC, and Surgeon General's office. On Capitol Hill on Wednesday, the CDC director nominee was asked why the agency last year stopped one of its programs that tracks the disease. She said she was unaware of that change, and the CDC says that states are still required to report cases as part of its national surveillance program.
0: President Zelensky facing a serious political crisis after he fired a popular defense minister credited by many with Ukraine's recent turnaround of the battlefield. Michelle Franz.
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2: 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Weather update.
3: Widespread smoke this afternoon. Very warm and less humid in the upper 80s. Smoke this evening and overnight in the mid-60s. Friday, sunny, warm, and less humid in the mid-80s. I'm meteorologist Paul Piorek on WICC.
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19: Several state officials are vowing to fight against a proposed 11% rate hike by Eversource. The utility company filed for a rate hike application on Tuesday, citing increased costs and infrastructure upgrades as reasons for needing higher rates. The approval process will take about a year, and the five members of the Connecticut Public Utilities Regulatory Authority will be serving as the judges. The approval process will take about a year, and both Attorney General William Tong and Consumer Counsel Claire Coleman will be arguing against the hike. Here is Attorney General William Tong.
20: The Office of the Attorney General is going to unload. We are going to do everything we can to stop this and push back on a company, by the way, whose stock price is up over 14% year over year, and who's been giving more and more dividends, increasing dividends back to their shareholders.
19: Coleman said, quote, we're going to do everything we can to limit that increase.
21: We're going to do everything we can to limit that increase. Certainly, certain investments do need to be made. But what we're on guard for is something called gold plating, which is unnecessary building.
19: I'm Chris Williams with WICC News.
2: 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It's time for the Medical Minute. 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
22: RSV is one of the leading causes of hospitalization in babies, especially during their first few months of life. Signs of RSV start with cold-like symptoms and can escalate. But there is a way to prevent RSV in your baby, according to a new study's findings. Experts learned that babies born to mothers who received an RSV vaccine during pregnancy were about two-thirds less likely to be hospitalized with RSV-related illness during their first 90 days of life. The study also showed vaccination was nearly 68% effective at preventing RSV-related hospitalizations and 69% effective at preventing more serious respiratory infections. The protection appeared to be even stronger in infants younger than 1 month old. And that early protection matters because the youngest babies face the highest risk from RSV. So if you are pregnant or planning a pregnancy, speak with your doctor about the RSV vaccine, because when it comes to RSV, the best time to protect a baby may be before they're even born. With this Medical Minute, I'm Melissa Adon.
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7: From ABC News, I'm Michelle Franzen. The longtime teleprompter operator for President Trump facing allegations he profited off the speeches by placing bets on the prediction market, Kaushi.
24: When President Donald Trump approached the podium to deliver his State of the Union address in February, one of the few people who knew what he was about to say was allegedly setting himself up to profit from the president's words. Gabriel Perez, a technical assistant to the president who's been operating Trump's teleprompter since 2016, is in talks with federal regulators to settle allegations that he used inside knowledge of more than a dozen of the president's speeches to win more than $100,000 on prediction market Kalshi, sources told ABC News. Kalshi's lawyers said they referred the suspicious trades to regulators, and the White House says Perez is fully cooperating. Peter Haralambos, ABC News.
7: Renewed strikes between the U.S. and Iran continuing, the U.S. targeting ships trying to reach Iranian ports. Iran also targeting U.S. assets in the region. A stalemate in the strait leading to uncertainty. ABC News contributor and former Defense Department official Mick Mulroy has more.
25: So it's 21% of the world's energy supply, and that matters to every country. Yes, the United States gets less of our energy from the region, but when there's less energy around the world, and everybody pays more. We've already seen that with gas prices. The other part of this, there's many key minerals that come out of this region, including 30% of what we use to produce food.
7: Residents in Hill Country in Texas on high alert today. Massive floods triggering evacuations and some water rescues. ABC's Faith Abube is in Kerrville.
26: The river is quietly in the middle, usually. I'm being told that usually there are about maybe 2,000 cubic feet of water moving through the river per second. Today, at the height of it, it was about 215,000 cubic feet of water per second moving. We've been getting emergency alerts nonstop.
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3: Widespread smoke this afternoon. Very warm and less humid in the upper 80s. Smoke this evening and overnight in the mid-60s. Friday, sunny, warm, and less humid in the mid-80s. I'm meteorologist Paul Piorek on WICC.
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27: I think you know that I read a lot of headlines every single day. And, you know, I'm also accustomed to reading them and moving on to the next. But this headline was arresting. In the literal, metaphorical sense of the word, 5-year-old spent 118 days alone in federal immigration custody in Connecticut before reuniting with her mom. I had to read that headline a few times to kind of absorb what that was saying. And as you know, I'm extremely attached to my 2.5-year-old granddaughter, Abby, right now. So I feel like I'm back in it with young children. And the idea of a 5-year-old And then I read the details. She wasn't able to speak to her mother except for 1 hour a week. I had to read that three times, too. I kept thinking, well, they meant 1 hour a day, right? And that's bad enough. 1 hour a week? Who makes these decisions? Who are the cruel Mrs. Hannigans of today's federal immigration world that think that they can make these decisions without inflicting enormous trauma on children for no reason at all, as far as I'm concerned? And regardless of your politics, regardless of whether or not you think that people shouldn't be here illegally and that they need to be deported, I think we can all reasonably agree that if we want to deport people, we should deport them collectively as a parent and not separate five-year-olds from their moms. Joshua Eaton is an investigative reporter from Hearst Connecticut Media Group. He broke the story today. He has another story in the same vein about more children, about more instances of this. And I'm very happy to welcome him to the show right now. Hello, Joshua Eaton. Welcome to the show today.
0: Thank you so much for having me.
27: So you, I want to know and understand as from a reporter's point of view, how did you find out about this one case about Camilla, the five-year-old? And were you yourself able to enter one of these detention centers?
0: We were not able to go into one of these shelters or one of these facilities. The facilities would not speak with us on the record. They would not let us come in. Obviously, they're federal contractors. But we found these cases, including the case of Camilla, through lawsuits that attorneys filed in federal district court trying to get these children out of federal custody.
27: So, you know what? For the sake of clarity, because I'm a big believer in language, these facilities are jails, are they not?
0: They're not jails. They're some of them. What the federal government does is they contract with nonprofits. These are nonprofits that have other shelter services that they provide to children. So some of these children are in residential facilities, essentially shelters. And then some of the children spend their days in facilities run by these nonprofits, and then at night they're staying with foster families or people they don't know, people they haven't met before, but who are keeping them at night.
27: Are the children allowed to leave?
0: The children in the shelters, they can leave with a staff member. The shelters do say that they go on educational field trips, for example.
27: But they are not allowed to leave with people of their choosing.
0: Right.
27: Their family is not allowed to pick
0: them
27: up. So I'm calling them a jail because their freedom is restricted substantially. Substantially, correct?
0: Their freedom is restricted substantially. And, you know, we had one example of a teen, I believe, who, you know, wasn't able to play sports because he couldn't, you know, go out with the shelter staff to play sports, for example. So it is a very restrictive environment.
27: I mean,
0: and of course, these children are, you know, separated from their families, which, according to psychologists who interviewed them, according to their attorneys, was very traumatic.
27: Well, do you really need to be a psychologist or an attorney? Well, can you just be a human being to understand that ripping a five-year-old away from a mother is a very bad thing to do?
0: You know, these are the government has always struggled with this issue of unaccompanied minors. Some of these are children who show up at the U.S.-Mexico border without a guardian, for example.
27: It's a different case. That's a different case, Josh, because then the government is faced with the predicament of what do we do as a government. That is not the same as intentionally taking a child away from a parent.
0: And, you know, we saw a mixture of cases. Some of these were unaccompanied children who were traveling without a guardian to the U.S. to reunite with a parent who was in the U.S. And some of these were children who, we had an example of one teenager who his father was arrested by ICE and he was with his father. And instead of releasing him to his mother, who was not arrested, ICE designated him as an unaccompanied child. And,
27: why did they do that? On what legal ground could they? That's a horrible case. On what legal ground could they possibly have done that? The mother is also the legal guardian. She has as much right to custody of the child as the father does. So on what ground could they have? Why? How did they assert that the government should take this child away?
0: It was there was a lot of back and forth in that case, and the judge in issuing a ruling in that case was pretty harsh on the government's statements. The judge said that the government had made some contradictory statements about efforts they made to contact the mother. The government said, for its part, we tried to contact the mother never came to get the child, and then we placed the child in this facility. The mother disputed that, and at the end of the day, the judge ruled for the mother and released the child.
27: Well, what's coming across with all of these cases, Joshua Eaton, at least the ones that I'm watching that you're reporting, is every single time it gets in front of a judge, it's a pretty cut and dry case, because as you actually relay in your very thoroughly researched reporting, the law is pretty clear. The deadlines are very short. If there is any detention whatsoever, it has to be days, maybe a week or two, certainly not 200 days, 505 days, days that stretch into 7 months, 8 months, 9 months, more than a year. It's indefensible by the time it gets to a judge. But part of what you're saying in your reporting is that it's not getting in front of a judge all that quickly.
0: We found six cases here in Connecticut, and these aren't all children from Connecticut. Some of them are children from other places who are simply placed in shelters here in Connecticut. But we found six cases here in Connecticut, six children, where there were attorneys who were able to bring lawsuits. But, you know, we've also, through our reporting, we learned that on an average day this spring, there were more than two dozen children in these facilities in Connecticut. And, you know, that's not counting the hundreds and hundreds of children in similar facilities in other states, including likely some children from Connecticut.
27: You're telling me there's over 2,000 kids in Connecticut now under the age of 18, under the age of 16, that are separated from parents that are willing to be their guardians here?
0: Two dozen. There were over two dozen.
27: I thought you said 2,000. Two dozen.
0: Over two dozen in the spring, but okay. You know, hundreds across the country in these types of facilities.
27: Right. So if it's over two dozen, if it's let's say 25 to 30 kids, what is the status right now? Do those children all have lawyers at this point? What's happening with those kids?
0: So the federal government has a contract with legal service providers. It's mandated under policy and under court settlements to provide legal services for these children. We have a couple of different legal service providers that provide legal services to children in facilities here in Connecticut. But that doesn't necessarily mean that those legal service providers can bring these kinds of lawsuits on the children's behalf. Those lawsuits typically are brought by a private nonprofit, attorneys who are working pro bono. That's working without pay. Or, you know, not,
27: why?
0: Not being paid.
27: Why?
0: By the child.
27: I mean, I'm a lawyer. I'm a lawyer. I'm a judge, Josh Eaton, and I'm a lawyer. It begs the question to me, why? If children are entitled to attorneys and attorneys are supposed to act in their best interests, and this is emphatically not in their best interest, nor is it legal, why are these attorneys that are assigned to represent the children, why are they not bringing these lawsuits? Why are they not doing their job?
0: You know, it's these attorneys are working, the legal service providers are working under contract with the federal government. So then to be bringing a suit against the federal government can be complicated.
27: It's not complicated. It's a question of ethics, right? It's not complicated at all. It's a question is who is your client? It's really not. I mean, Josh Eaton, I hear what you're saying. You're saying complicated because you're kind of giving them a pass because you're acknowledging there's a conflict of interest because they're getting paid by the government. But the truth is, as a lawyer, it's extremely clear. If your client is the child and your client is being wrongly detained, you have an obligation to try and free your client.
0: Well, you know, what we've seen is we've certainly seen private nonprofit attorneys bringing these habeas cases, both in child cases and in adult cases. But we know that the number of habeas cases that we see, whether it's for children or for adults, is really the tip of the iceberg in terms of who's being detained, both the children who are being detained by Health and Human Services and the adults who are being detained by ICE. And, you know, it is a flood of these habeas cases already over the past 2 years. Many, many, many more, orders of degree more than we saw during previous administrations. And, you know, everyone is telling us, both when it comes to adults and when it comes to children, it's really, really the tip of the iceberg in terms of who's actually in custody.
27: Joshua Eaton is an investigative reporter at Hearst Connecticut Media Group. He's one on a byline with Jacqueline Rabe Thomas, who wrote what I thought was a really important piece for everybody to read and understand, with the headline, 5-year-old spent 118 days alone in federal immigration custody in Connecticut before reuniting with her mom. She was only allowed to see her mom 1 hour a week. Josh Eaton, welcome back to the show. Josh, who made the rule that she could only see her mother for 1 hour a week? Did you ever find out who made that rule?
0: You know, these sorts of facilities, they're private nonprofits, but they're under contract with the Office of Refugee Resettlement, which is part of Health and Human Services. These children, some of them are taken into custody by Customs and Border Protection at the U.S.-Mexico border. Some of them are taken into custody by Immigration and Customs Enforcement. And then they're transferred over, unlike adults who might stay in CBP or ICE custody, they're transferred over to Health and Human Services. And it's Health and Human Services that places them in a facility. And it's also Health and Human Services that sets the rules for releasing these children to their families and vetting those, what they call sponsors.
27: Yeah, I saw that you said that DCF in Connecticut has zero role in this. One of the more troubling things was that there was very little, if no, oversight over who these sponsor foster parents are. Were you able to find out more about them? Who decides who these foster parents are, and how do we know that they're safe places for the children?
0: So DCF, there are three, at the time that we were reporting, there were three facilities here in Connecticut. Two of them are residential shelters, and DCF does license and inspect those shelters. There's a third service provider that places children in a short and long-term foster care. And now that service provider, they do foster care for DCF, and DCF does license them for foster care placement specifically for DCF. But what DCF told us is they do not license them for the work that they do for ORR, for the federal government. And that's the work they do placing these immigrant children.
27: I don't understand. Are they splitting hairs? Are they saying we know who these families are and they're otherwise responsible foster families, but we haven't looked at them for this match? Is that what they're saying?
0: We weren't able to fully get clear answers on that, and it's certainly something we're still digging into and still reporting on. What the federal government told us is they told us that they follow all state licensure requirements. They told us where there isn't state licensure, they have their own regulations and guidelines that they impose. Those include background checks and mandated reporter training. But the federal government would not talk to us about any specific facility or any specific case. They would only speak to us in generalities. And we did see from the two shelter facilities that DCF inspects, in the state DCF inspection reports, one of the things they said was, the federal government has not been coming to inspect this facility as frequently as they were. And so that certainly raises some concerns.
27: Let me ask you this. With the Camilla case, was the mother willing to speak to you?
0: We did do an interview with the mother that we quote in our story.
27: And why was the child removed from the mother? In other words, the child is a 5-year-old. Why is the child being punished? What was the stated reason for this?
0: So this was a girl who the family from a very poor region of Mexico. The mother and the father had come to the U.S. to earn money to send it back home. Camilla was living with her grandmother in Mexico. Mother had gone back frequently to visit, but became pregnant, was not able to go back and visit. And this is something we don't have a lot of detail on, but at some point, the family made the decision that Camilla was going to come to the U.S. to reunite with the mom. She did, and she was apprehended by CBP.
27: They sent a 5-year-old with the wait, was the 5-year-old with her grandmother? Who was the 5-year-old with?
0: That's something that the mother declined to speak with us about. That we don't have a lot of detail about that. There isn't a lot of detail in the court filings about that.
27: Okay, so there was a 5-year-old.
0: What we do have detail on is what happened once she was in the United States.
27: So once she was in the United States, did she ever see her mother? In other words, when I was reading your reporting, it seemed to me, maybe I'm read it incorrectly, that she was separated from her mother here. Did she never get to see her mother here? Was she immediately detained and simply never got to see her mother?
0: She was detained for 3 days by Customs and Border Protection, which is the maximum that CBP is allowed to detain children in these cases. Then she was put on a bus and sent first to a facility in Noank. That was a residential facility, a shelter. And when she was at the Noank facility, she was not able to meet with her mom in person. They had phone conversations. But these legal advocates raised concerns about her being placed in the Noank facility. At that time, the Noank facility basically had teenagers. And so you had this 5-year-old being housed in this residential facility with, you know, everyone else there is a teenager. Legal advocates raised concerns about that, and they were able to get Camilla transferred to this foster care facility here in New Haven. And once she was in New Haven, once Camilla was in New Haven, her and her mom were able to visit, but again, it was this 1 hour a week.
27: So from the time she left Mexico, she never was in the full custody of her mother, and the federal government kept her from being with her mother for 118 days.
0: That's correct.
27: And when it got in front of a judge said that it was illegal, that the child had to be released to her mother's custody.
0: This was not a case. So we looked at 5 cases involving 6 children, and those are the cases that have been filed here in Connecticut. And in 2 of those cases, the judge did rule that the detention was likely illegal and that the government had to release the child to the family. In Camilla's case, it actually didn't even get that far. It was just a few days after the court case was filed that the government basically voluntarily released.
27: Yeah, because they knew they were going to lose in front of a judge. Same difference. Okay, you're right. A judge didn't have to do it, but they looked at the paperwork and they knew they didn't have a leg to stand on, so they gave her back to her mommy. Okay. And then, now, do you know what's happening with the family? Is the federal government just deciding to deport the whole group? Like, what happens?
0: As far as we know, first of all, it's very touching details from the family about the Camilla. Her favorite thing is princesses. They had a princess-themed cake for her. Set up this bedroom for her in pink and purple, her favorite colors, with stuffed animals to welcome her home, and you know, had this all set up ready to go for her when she got there. And, you know, when we spoke to the mother, don't know a lot of details about any ongoing immigration cases that might be going on in immigration court. But what the mother expressed to us was just her relief.
27: Relief and joy to see her daughter. Yeah.
0: Relief and joy to see her daughter. But also, you know, this is a daughter who, you know, she was separated from for a long, long time. And what she told us is, you know, I'm getting to know my daughter again. Mm.
27: Josh Eaton, thank you so much for your reporting. We're going to be continuing to read it and watch it. And we thank you very much. Joshua Eaton, investigative reporter for Hearst Connecticut Media Group on the Lisa Wexler Show. We'll be right back.
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3: Widespread smoke this afternoon. Very warm and less humid in the upper 80s. Smoke this evening and overnight in the mid-60s. Friday, sunny, warm, and less humid in the mid-80s. I'm meteorologist Paul Piorek on WICC.
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8: The number one movie at the box office in 1988 was Die Hard. Here's the star, Bruce Willis.
11: Die Hard is not a Christmas movie. 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So yippee-ki-yay.
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12: From ABC News, I'm Michelle Franzen. Primary races continue across the country ahead of November's midterm elections. Tonight, President Trump is expected to address Americans. White House Press Secretary Caroline Levitt says told reporters that his remarks will focus on election integrity.
13: I think the American people will be relieved to hear what they are hearing from the President of the United States and his commitment to transparency and the focus on the integrity of our elections tonight.
12: ABC's Rachel Scott has more on the president's speech.
14: Sources say the president is expected to detail information he says he received from the Office of the Director of National Intelligence related to the 2020 election. Of course, President Trump has long pushed conspiracy theories and false claims about the 2020 election, which he lost.
12: The president also locked in new hostilities with Iran, with each side, the U.S., launching strikes near the Strait of Hormuz. Negotiations on a peace deal remain at a standstill. ABC's Karen Travers has details.
14: Sources say the president... Yesterday, the president said that Iran is not happy right now, doesn't like what the United States is doing, and he says Iran wants to settle, but no indication at this point of where negotiations go, because Iran, of course, continues to fire back every time the United States has launched another wave of strikes over the last 5 days.
12: In Texas Hill Country, high river rescues taking place due to flash flooding. Rivers, including the Guadalupe River, have yet to crest. Governor Greg Abbott, meantime, says one person died overnight between Kerrville and Comfort. That happened overnight. The governor also says more than 70 people have been rescued so far. Some of those Swiftwater rescues were pre-positioned along the Guadalupe River, and they're being put to the test today. An elderly couple that was trapped in their home said they didn't know if they could get out or not. Boat crews trying to reach them. Abbott also says that warning sirens are activated and functioned properly. You're listening to ABC News.
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4: Hundreds of wildfires burning in Canada, triggering health alerts across the Midwest and Northeast due to bad air quality, that drifting smoke setting in along with the heat dome. In Western states in the U.S., the threat of wildfires in parts of California leading utility companies to take precautions.
15: When wildfire conditions become dangerous here in California, it's now routine for power companies to proactively shut off electricity. So if power lines come down, they don't start wildfires that run and can be deadly in high wind. Pacific Gas and Electric has shut off power in areas east and south of the San Francisco Bay Area. Southern California Edison has turned off the power for about 450 customers in Santa Barbara County. The heat and wind should improve going into the weekend, allowing the electricity to be turned back on. Alex Stone, ABC News, Los Angeles.
4: The Senate Judiciary Committee hearing from witnesses today. Day two for acting Attorney General Todd Blanche.
16: Democrats called an Epstein survivor, as well as Liz Oyer, the former pardon attorney under President Biden. Oyer testified she was fired by Blanche after she refused to recommend that actor Mel Gibson's gun rights be restored after he lost them following a misdemeanor conviction for battering his former girlfriend.
17: I declined to rubber stamp a political favor for a friend of the president, and it cost me my job.
16: Republicans, meanwhile, called George W. Bush's attorney general and the president of the Federal Law Enforcement Officers Association Foundation.
4: ABC's Peter Haralambos, Michelle Franzen, ABC News.
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18: Smoke continues to trickle into Connecticut from large wildfires in Canada and Minnesota. The Connecticut Department of Energy and Environmental Protection is issuing an air quality alert for the entire state. Meteorologists with AccuWeather say the state will see the worst haze later today. Deep says the air quality is at or exceeding levels that are unhealthy for people with sensitivity or pre-existing conditions. Children, teenagers, older adults, pregnant women, and people with asthma, CPD, and heart disease are the most at risk. Governor Ned Lamont is reminding you that the state's extreme hot weather protocol has been activated and will remain in effect until tonight. Under the protocol, the Connecticut Department of Emergency Services and Public Protection's Division of Emergency Management and Homeland Security uses its communications network to enable local, regional, and state emergency management officials and first responders to share information about conditions and other situations. And Stratford Mayor Dr. David Chess says water has been restored to all Stratford residents after a water main break on Tuesday. The mayor said the break occurred on Huntington Road, which disrupted water service for residents in the area Tuesday into Wednesday. Chess said there was an additional water main break on Beaver Dam Road, and water service in both areas was restored by 6 p.m. Wednesday. I'm Chris Williams with WICC News.
2: WICC Smart MLS Right Now Traffic.
19: 95 northbound construction, exits 7 through 9 in the left lane. On 95 south out of New Haven, more road work, exits 47 through Kimberly Avenue. And stay to the right to get through. On the Merritt Parkway, southbound more construction, exit 20 down to 17 A and B. And on the Wilbur Cross, you have it southbound side through Hampton, down to the tunnel, and northbound exit 53 through 58. Stay left to get around it. Route 8 northbound road work starts at exit 12B. And southbound, you have it from exit 12A down to exit 7. I'm Edge Krause, WICC Traffic.
3: Smoke this evening and overnight in the mid-60s. Friday, sunny, warm, and less humid in the mid-80s. Saturday, scattered showers and a thunderstorm in the mid-80s. I'm meteorologist Paul Piorek on WICC.
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1: All right. Listen. I understand some people are not happy about these speed cameras. I get it. Now, we're not talking in this segment about the automated license plate readers. That's another discussion. It seems to alternate almost every day, doesn't it? But apparently, Fairfielders, you folks in Fairfield, you're not happy. Come on. I mean, listen, if you don't like the idea of these speed cameras that have been

plate readers, that's different. The cops, the local police, the state police, security companies, they go, shh, they are not bound to tell you where the license plate readers are, because that's considered a crime-fighting apparatus. Nothing in state law says they have to diverge that. But I'm still trying to wrap my arms around people who say, well, when did this happen? We didn't know about this. How do you know? How are you not prepared about this in 2026, when there are literally probably dozens or a couple of hundred news stories pushed to your digital device, your computer, your phone, your laptop, your notebook, your tablet, every minute of every day? And how are people so surprised at this? I don't understand it. And the other thing I don't get is the anger at this, and I know I've been saying this over and over and over, but I still haven't got an answer that makes me happy that people are actually paying attention. Hello? Is anybody listening? Are you paying attention? They didn't put up these speed cameras and stop sign cameras and stoplight cameras. They didn't put those up overnight. And if you go out there, if anybody in Fairfield the other day or any other city or town goes out there and says, well, we didn't know about this, or when did this happen? You know what that means? You're not paying attention. You've got your heads parked either somewhere up or somewhere down in the sand. This is a major freaking story that went on for the better part of a year and a half. And now people are waking up. My God, pay attention, people. Pay attention. So they had a big meeting the other night at Ward High, more than 100 residents gathering Tuesday. Among the worries of the device's vocal opponents was that the cameras were akin to surveillance. Here we go again. Here we go. The big state. Do you know how many cameras you pass? Not these cameras, but do you notice the cameras that are at a lot of intersections right now, way up high where the lights are, or maybe strung out where the traffic lights are? Yes, those cameras are watching you. Those are traffic control cameras. They work, some of them, by artificial intelligence. My God, between this, between the data centers, between the license plate readers, everybody is acting like it's the end of the world. It's not. If you're a law-abiding person and you're not breaking the law, guess what? For the sake of law enforcement and these cameras, your lives are just boring enough where the cops aren't going to care. If you're not trafficking kids, if you're not jacking convenience stores, if you're not stealing cars, if you're not taking what doesn't belong to you, carjacking, guess what? You've got nothing to worry about. Whoever this gentleman is, Fairfield resident Chris Martin, said at the meeting, to the applause of some other audience members, we all want to live in safe communities with safe streets. All right. But is surveillance technology and AI needed to achieve this? Mr. Martin, with all due respect, I would ponder yes. Yes. You can't. And I'm already getting answers here on the Facebook page question. Well, hire more cops. It doesn't work that way. Because every time you want to hire more cops or more firefighters or EMTs, a lot of you folks paying property taxes, you bitch and moan. Well, my taxes are going up. Well, guess what? This is a way to stretch the police force. Now, you have to make sure that this information, these images, are not abused. And there have been cases around the country, and thankfully, those cops are getting fired and or arrested. And we have laws here in Connecticut as to where the information from either the license plate readers or the speed cameras can be shared with specific people. And our guest from last week, Greg Howard, state legislator, active duty police officer, said those laws are constantly being tweaked. The forum focused on safety initiatives, including the newly implemented speed cameras at 6 school zones that operate during the summer months and 24 hours a day, 7 days a week. All right.
So train yourself, make some effort instead of

0: just, instead of just bitching and moaning about this incessantly, figure out another way to go? See, here's the problem. Nobody wants to slow down. That's the problem.
1: I don't want to slow down. I want to blow through the schools.
0: Well, guess what, Clyde? Guess what, Susie? Those days are over. Slow the F down. Well, you know, it's only for a couple of hundred feet. Well, yeah. The same thing you do when you see a cop beside the road. Hi, officer. How you doing? Two hands on the wheel. 10 a.m. and 2 p.m. Is he gone? Good. Leadfoot, there it is. Unreal. Although some residents who attended were understanding of the speed cameras, the majority were critical of the speed cameras for several reasons, including how the cameras are running 24 hours a day all year and privacy concerns. You know, I wonder how many people that are concerned about their privacy know that the reason that they see advertisements on their cell phone is because they have their location services turned on. That means they're telling Google, they're telling Grok, they're telling Yahoo, they're telling Gmail where they are every second of the day. And I wonder how many of those people realize that when they go on shopping online, you know, oh, look at this, honey, here's a toy for us. Ooh, let's order that. Yeah, well, unless you're in private mode, guess who knows? The entire world knows what you and the missus ordered, which is good. God bless you. Keep the fun going. I get it. But my God. Oh, my God. 203-333-9422-333-WICC. I mean, my God. And the local police departments are saying that in the first couple of months of this, speeds have dropped way down. People are training themselves. And number two, a lot of the people getting caught are from out of town. Well, you know, my cousin or my sister came in and she got, well, you know what, honey? You should tell your cousin or your sister or your kids, don't go X, Y, and Z because there are speed cameras there. Or they may want to read the signs that are put up there, the big signs that say photo enforcement there. Oh, my God. You people in Fairfield, I love you, but suck it up. Come on. And again, man, am I going to get in trouble for this one. But again, trust me, and this is a good thing. Your lives are not that interesting that the cops are going to say, oh, look at that. She ordered chicken and broccoli tonight. My God. Just do me a favor, all you folks. Just relax.
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2: WICC Smart MLS Right Now Traffic.
9: 95 northbound construction, exits 7 through 9 in the left lane. On 95 south out of New Haven, more road work, exits 47 through Kimberly Avenue. And stay to the right to get through. On the Merritt Parkway, southbound more construction, exit 20 down to 17 A and B. And on the Wilbur Cross, you have it southbound side through Hampton, down to the tunnel, and northbound exit 53 through 58. Stay left to get around it. Route 8 northbound road work starts at exit 12B, and southbound you have it from exit 12A down to exit 7. I'm Ange Krauss, WICC Traffic.
10: Tonight we'll bring more smoke in the mid-60s. Friday, sunny and warm, but less humid in the mid-80s. Saturday, a few showers and thunderstorms in the mid-80s. I'm meteorologist Paul Piorek on WICC.
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0: See, look, I can understand everybody bitching and moaning in Fairfield and all these other cities and towns. If these cameras were hidden, they're not hidden. And again, I'm reading on all these discussion boards last night, well, you know, when did this happen? They didn't tell me. No. They told the entire state of Connecticut, the DOT, the DMV, the State House, the State Senate, they structured the bill to need three separate approvals, two locally, one on the state level, before these things could be even ordered. There's a three-year cutoff now, too, for the original cities and towns doing this. So you may disagree with it, and I'm fine if you think your city or town doesn't need it, but don't try to hide the fact that you're just not paying attention. You are. You're not paying attention. If you had no idea this was happening, you're not listening to us on the radio, you're not watching any of the local TV stations, Channel 8, News 12, whatever, in this area, you're just not paying attention. If you don't like them, that's fine. That we can get into. But to say, well, you know, we were kind of blindsided on this. No, you weren't. No. Your city or town, town council, board of alders, RTM, you needed an initial vote of yes on it. Then there was a subcommittee that, again, you needed a yes vote from. Then the police officials in the city and town and or the mayor, the chief executive, had to sign off on it and submit a plan to the DOT. And then they had to sign off on it. So I'm begging you, just admit you weren't paying attention. That's all. And we can all be friends. Matt in Fairfield kicks us off today. Hello, Matt. How are you?
11: Hello, Paul.
0: Hey, how you doing?
11: Happy Thursday. Well, doing well.
0: Yeah.
11: Hey, you know, I just got two thoughts about it.
0: Yeah.
11: One of them is I've been riding a family member from around the police department on Reef Road in Fairfield across the Boston Post Road to the train station for years.
0: Yeah.
11: And if there was some true virtue in wanting to control speed in town, it's not being applied on the Boston Post Road, because during rush hour, it's a race between one stop sign and the next heading south through the middle of town. And it's almost dangerous to cross the road.
0: I do know, Matt, I do know there are a couple of cameras, though, I believe, and I'll get the list for you on the break here, Matt, and I'll let you finish, but I think there are two cameras on the Boston Post Road. I forgot what they are, but I'll let you know.
11: Might be, for years it's been a raceway.
0: Yeah.
11: The other point was, I think, and this is more about the cameras around the schools.
0: Yeah.
11: I listened to the likes of Tony Wong and the police commissioner telling us how we have some type of a crisis. And yet, these days, when things are done, typically they're attached to metrics. And I heard nobody telling us we've done studies in the previous years that have resulted in numbers now that tell us we really do have a developing crisis on these roads. They just tell us all of a sudden we've got a crisis.
0: All right, they have, and Matt, thank you for the call. I promise I'll pull that number. I'll pull the locations up for you in a second here. Yeah, there are numbers. And the police in Milford are saying the drop-off in speeding from month number one to month number two has been incredible. So people are, in fact, getting the idea. They're getting it. And I know other people say, well, you know, we should have police officers. Stop that. You don't have enough cops to do that. You don't. And how many times have we got, and Lord knows, I've been pulled over a number of times over the years. I've been driving almost 50 years now. So believe me, I like to drive. I enjoy driving a little fast. But how many times have we been pulled over and we're getting a ticket or a warning and yung, right past it? So you're saying to yourself, well, I just kind of got picked out. So one reason I like cameras. It's They don't discriminate. All right, Paul and Orange, hang on. Back with more right here on WICC.
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9: 95 northbound construction, exits 7 through 9 in the left lane. On 95 south out of New Haven, more road work, exits 47 through Kimberly Avenue. And stay to the right to get through. On the Merritt Parkway, southbound more construction, exit 20 down to 17 A and B. And on the Wilbur Cross, you have it southbound side through Hampton down to the tunnel and northbound exit 53 through 58. Stay left to get around it. Route 8 northbound road work starts at exit 12B. And southbound, you have it from exit 12A down to exit 7. I'm Ange Krauss, WICC Traffic.
10: Smoke this evening and overnight in the mid-60s. Friday, sunny, warm, and less humid in the mid-80s. Saturday, scattered showers and a thunderstorm in the mid-80s. I'm meteorologist Paul Piorek on WICC.
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0: All right, coming up after the news, I've got some numbers here, and they're in this Hearst story, and you can judge for yourselves. I know a lot of people say, well, I would rather have a real cop pulling me over than just an automated system, but that in and of itself is unfair, is it not? And I know people, I know people blanch at the result or the notion of people sitting in some darkened office behind a screen and saying, look, there she goes. And again, we've already seen in the news around the country, you know, likely from the license plate readers and not too much from the speed cameras, that there have been abuses of this information. There's abuse in a lot of places. So what you do is you shake that out. And as our buddy Greg Howard said on the show last week, you remind officers, you say, listen, here's the only way you can share this information. If you're evaluating a ticket, you've got to be very careful, on and so forth and so forth. There it is. I'll have those numbers coming back right here on WICC.
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20: ABC News, I'm Michelle Franzen. Federal investigators with the Commodity Futures Trading Commission allege a longtime technical assistant to President Trump used insider knowledge of the president's speeches to win more than $100,000 on prediction market Kalshi, sources tell ABC News. At the White House, Press Secretary Karoline Leavitt says the teleprompter operator, Gabriel Perez, is on leave during the investigation.
21: Well, the White House has extremely strict ethical guidelines with respect to issues like this. And as I just told you, this individual will no longer be here. He'll be on paid administrative leave. I'm sorry, without pay. The administrative leave is unpaid.
20: Perez allegedly cooperating with authorities. Leavitt also telling reporters President Trump's primetime speech tonight will focus on election integrity ahead of the midterm elections. Hostilities between the U.S. and Iran continuing to escalate. The Strait of Hormuz remains at the center of current airstrikes. In Texas Hill Country, high river rescues taking place to flash flooding. The governor says at least one person has died. This is
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22: Smoke continues to trickle into Connecticut from large wildfires in Canada and Minnesota. The Connecticut Department of Energy and Environmental Protection is issuing an air quality alert for the entire state. Meteorologists with AccuWeather say the state will see the worst haze later today. Deep says the air quality is at or exceeding levels that are unhealthy for people with sensitivity or pre-existing conditions. Children, teenagers, older adults, pregnant women, and people with asthma, CPD, and heart disease are the most at risk. Governor Ned Lamont is reminding you that the state's extreme hot weather protocol has been activated and will remain in effect until tonight. Under the protocol, the Connecticut Department of Emergency Services and Public Protection's Division of Emergency Management and Homeland Security uses its communications network to enable local, regional, and state emergency management officials and first responders to share information about conditions and other situations. More than 100 Fairfield residents attended a public information session held Wednesday at Fairfield Ward High School's auditorium to voice their opposition to the town's speed enforcement cameras. First select person Christine Vitale argued in favor of the cameras, saying safety is the primary goal of these initiatives, particularly in school zones. Police Chief Michael Paris also said that while he opposed the cameras at the beginning, he believes they are a tool to slow down drivers, and he believes the cameras are working. Jason Norton, a representative from Altumint, the company that provides the speed cameras, provided preliminary data from the cameras. He said the data shows that between the warning period on May 1st to when tickets began to be issued on June 1st, there was an 87.2% drop in speeding. The camera is only activated if someone is driving 11 miles per hour or more above the speed limit. However, the overwhelming majority of the residents in attendance, including Fairfield Republican State Senator Tony Wong, voiced their frustrations and opposition to the cameras. The session was scheduled to run for 2 hours, but it was close to 3. Tributes continue to pour in from first responders across the state in honor of Bridgeport Police Officer Cooper Whiteside, who died on Monday in a motorcycle crash in Danbury. The 38-year-old Whiteside was a police officer in Bridgeport for 4 years and also served as a volunteer firefighter in both West Reading and Brookfield. On Wednesday afternoon, Whiteside's body was transported from the chief medical examiner's office in Farmington to a funeral home in Danbury. Firefighters and police officers in full dress uniform lined the entrance and saluted as their fallen colleague passed by. 34-year-old Brittany Islami of New Milford was also killed in the crash. More cases of cyclosporiasis are confirmed in Connecticut. The Connecticut Department of Health announced Wednesday that 40 cases had been reported so far in the state. Health officials are urging residents to thoroughly wash fresh produce. Caitlin Kimball, co-owner of Sunset Farm in Milford, told at WTNH TV News 8 that they have seen a boost in the last week of people wanting to find more locally grown food.
1: I've gotten more than a dozen calls over the last couple of days with people asking us how we wash our produce, what our protocols are, is it safe to eat our lettuce? And I've just been really positive and assuring, saying that, you know, we harvest our food, we wash it in water, and it's at our farm stand.
22: Symptoms of the virus include diarrhea, nausea, and fatigue, and healthcare experts say the virus can be treated with antibiotics. And Connecticut is the 13th best state to move to, according to an annual survey from Consumer Affairs. The rankings are based on factors including safety, quality of life, healthcare, and education. New Hampshire is number one in the survey. Massachusetts is sixth, Rhode Island 17th, and New York is 40th. I'm Chris Williams with WICC News.
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9: 95 northbound construction exits 7 through 9 in the left lane. On 95 south out of New Haven, more road work exits 47 through Kimberly Avenue. And stay to the right to get through. On the Merritt Parkway, southbound more construction exit 20 down to 17 A and B. And on the Wilbur Cross, you have it southbound side through Hampton down to the tunnel and northbound exit 53 through 58. Stay left to get around it. Route 8 northbound road work starts at exit 12B. And southbound, you have it from exit 12A down to exit 7. I'm Andrew Krause, WICC Traffic.
10: Tonight we'll bring more smoke in the mid-60s. Friday, sunny and warm, but less humid in the mid-80s. Saturday, a few showers and thunderstorms in the mid-80s. I'm meteorologist Paul Piorek on WICC.
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0: All right, 203-333-9422-333-WICC. Whole bunch of people not happy in Fairfield. Big packed meeting a few days ago. Fairfield residents blasting controversial speed cameras at a big meeting. More than 100 residents gathering at Ward High School on Tuesday, voicing their concerns about the town's new highly criticized speed cameras. And again, if you want to criticize the use of the cameras overall, then go ahead and do that. But a lot of people are saying, you know, they are surveillance. And other people, I guess, at the meeting saying, you know, they didn't know all the details, they weren't informed or whatever. But again, here are some numbers, and the idea here is not to calm your fears about some sort of pseudo-constitutional argument here. The point is, they work, at least according to the numbers we're getting from the Fairfield Police Department and town officials, and I don't think they'd be lying. Maybe they are. I don't think so. 203-333-9422. Jason Norton, the chief revenue officer of Altamint, the company that provides the speed cameras, had some numbers. Now, to one of our previous callers, here are some of the numbers here. They're interesting. So far, to date, 75,000 vehicles have triggered the cameras in Fairfield. Now, number one, that tells you something. And I know you could always argue about, well, is it the raw speed limit or is it just the keeping up with traffic? And we've argued that point. You know, cops will say it's sometimes not the raw speed. It can actually be the variance in speed, especially on the highway. He said, Mr. Norton said, there were over 7,300 violations on the first warning day. That was May 1. Okay, not a lot of people knew it back then. That figure dropped on the by the last day of May. That figure dropped by 80%. 80% when people started getting the warnings in the mail. Not even the actual tickets, started getting the warnings. And from May 1 to the last day of June, there was an 87.2% reduction in speeding. There you go. The company's early data indicates the drivers who spent the most changed the most. For example, he said 2.9% of the drivers caught by the cameras in May had 10 violations or more. And they made up about 22% of all the violations. So how about that? Breaking down the numbers. That's what my mother used to call, as our tribe likes to say, that's what mom used to call tutastunad, not metzastunad. You got to be tutastunad. You have 3% of the people getting 10 violations. Do they not open their mail? Or they don't give an F? That group of chronic speeders, who Norton said averaged 1,000 violations a day between them. So you have a small group of speeders buzzing through the wonderful streets of Fairfield, triggering these cameras like crazy. Now they changed their behavior markedly when enforcement went live. Yes, when it started costing their money, cha-ching, they changed. Once tickets began being issued, Norton said the average number of daily violations by what they call chronic speeders fell to 147. How about that? So they were going 1,000 a day, some folks chronically speeding through these six locations. And then, ding, ding, ding, when apparently they were, maybe, I don't know, paying attention, it went down to 147 a day. Each time a violation takes place, the company looks through it and sends it off to the DMV to make sure the plates and make sure the model of the car matches. Town officials are the only people who can authorize a citation to go out. So, there's apparently another safeguard there that the way the law is written and the way this works, this company does the cross-checking with DMV and then says to Fairfield, hey, if you want to find these people, here's the latest batch. Police Chief Mike Parris said he was at first skeptical of the program, but the speed cameras are tools, he says, to help slow down the drivers. All right, where are the cameras what are we doing, Fairfield here? Yes. 203-333-9422-333-WICC. So where are the speed cameras in Fairfield? The Dwight Elementary School on Reading Road, the Notre Dame Prep on Jefferson Street, the Burr Elementary School on Burr Street, the Riverfield Elementary School on Mill Plain Road, Fairfield Ludlow High School and Roger Ludlow in the middle school on Unquo Road, and Fairfield Ward High School, the Knapps Highway and Melville Avenue. Now, in Milford, they have a couple of cameras on the post road. I'll tell you what those are momentarily. But again, Dwight Elementary, Notre Dame Prep, Burr Elementary, Riverfield Elementary, Fairfield Ludlow and the Ludlow Middle School, and Fairfield Ward The high school there, Knapps Highway and Melville Avenue. 203-333-9422-333-WICC. Why don't you just slow down?
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23: WICC Smart MLS Right Now Traffic.
9: 95 northbound construction, exits 7 through 9 in the left lane. On 95 south out of New Haven, more road work, exits 47 through Kimberly Avenue. And stay to the right to get through. On the Merritt Parkway, southbound more construction, exit 20 down to 17 A and B. And on the Wolver Cross, you have it southbound side through Hampton, down to the tunnel, and northbound exit 53 through 58. Stay left to get around it. Route 8 northbound road work starts at exit 12B. And southbound, you have it from exit 12A down to exit 7. I'm Ash Krauss, WICC Traffic.
10: Smoke this evening and overnight in the mid-60s. Friday, sunny, warm, and less humid in the mid-80s. Saturday, scattered showers and a thunderstorm in the mid-80s. I'm meteorologist Paul Piorek on WICC.
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0: And thank you. We just had a person wonder if there are any of these cameras in Norwalk. Apparently not yet, but they might be coming. The plan, I guess, in the great city of Norwalk is still being finalized. But when they go live, it'll target public school zones based on crash history and pedestrian volume. Now, according to an AI search I did here, if and when they go live in Norwalk, you may expect them around Norwalk High School, Calvin Murphy Drive, Brian McMahon High on Highland Avenue, the Silvermine Elementary School on Perry Avenue, the South Norwalk Elementary School on Concord Street, the Jefferson Marine Science Elementary School on Van Buren Avenue, and the Brookside Elementary School on Highland Avenue. And when they go live, there'll be a 30-day warning period, and then after that, you'll start to get nailed. There'll be clear signage, it says here in Norwalk, highly visible warning signs must, according to the law, they must be posted well ahead of the camera enforcement zone. So there you go. So a lot of these people that are angry are just weren't paying attention. There is a specific process for this. Pay attention, please. Rich in Fairfield joins us. Rich, good afternoon. How are you?
24: I'm well, Paul. I think we're going to disagree on something
0: right here. Yep.
24: I grew up and lived on that side of town, Stratfield section. Let's deal with the the Fairfield Ward High School, Melville Avenue, Knapp's Highway. I've been driving for over 60 years. So just alone, I did some computations. I've probably been by that corner there up Melville, Knapp, maybe 175,000 times in my life since I've been driving. Okay. The key is the last subject. Let's stay from away from pseudo-constitutional this and that. The statute reads that there have to be at least two signs that are conspicuous. Well before the area. Conspicuous is defined by the Merriam-Webster dictionary as something very easy to see or noticeable, something that stands out clearly from its surroundings, attracts attention. The first sign that you have there is nothing more than a rectangular white sign right below, like a 25-mile-an-hour sign. It looks the same, small black lettering, small black camera. Doesn't stand out. It's not conspicuous. Same with the second sign, which has the hours at all these locations. But again, I'm going to deal with the Ward High School one, okay? You know it's not conspicuous when, since the warning period goes down, you'd have to be an idiot not to finally absorb it, but you have muscle memory and you have brain memory after thousands of times. If it's conspicuous, then people would slow down. Here's what's happening. Fairfield is touting, oh, most of the people now are from out of town. Specifically, I spoke to a woman who's a friend of my sister's who lives in Bridgeport, barely makes ends meet, comes home from a second job at 10 o'clock and went up Jefferson Street. They got four of them in a row. That's $500 rounded off, okay? She can't afford it. If they're conspicuous, as they're supposed to be per the state law, and by the way, same signs in Stratford, same signs in Milford. Altoona has a contract with all those towns, and they also own a sign company in Lanham, Maryland. I had a one-on-one and walked into the first selectman's office on Monday.
0: Okay, that's what I was going to ask you. Have you complained?
24: She said to me, she was very evasive. Very evasive. I said, so let me ask you a question. I said, I have an advanced degree in mathematics and statistics. It's not, it's highly improbable that you're going to get 100% compliance. But there's two things going on here. You're resisting a yellow flashing light, and we'll get to that in a second. I said, so what's in the contract? If there was 100% compliance and nobody, not one ticket got issued the rest of this year or all of next year, what's in the contractual language with Altoona that the town will be obligated to pay out of their coffers? And there was evasion on that. And I haven't had a chance to get into that contract. But it's a five-year contract, according to her, reviewable after a year. And she said to me, I don't care if it costs $200,000. It's a, really? You don't care?
0: Well,
24: I do. And we're citizens paying tax. So the problem is they're not conspicuous. They don't comply with the state law. You would know they're conspicuous if most of the people now don't live in Fairfield.
0: Have you?
24: And they're the ones getting the tickets.
0: And Jay, I'm not trying to be, I'm not trying to be a jerk when I ask this. I'm sorry, Jay's up next. Rich, I'm not trying to be a jerk, but I'll just leave you with this. Have you or a lawyer friend, have you downloaded the law? Because I, frankly, all I know is there has...
24: I read the statute.
0: So what
24: 14-307 EBC.
0: Okay, what does it say? What does the state law say about the signage?
24: Conspicuous.
0: Okay.
24: Two signs, at least a fair distance away from where the cameras are.
0: Okay.
24: I read you a definition out of Merriam-Webster.
0: I heard that.
24: And when I pushed the selectmen... Why not just some flashing lights? I said, I understand that if you put them in a neighborhood and somebody's bedroom is getting a flashing light at night, you're going to get complaints. But with modern technology, you have nothing to lose except revenue stream, which they already projected into the budget. Okay? So if you have no revenue stream because people see a flashing yellow light, even out-of-towners, not complying with the law.
0: So
24: I submit that these towns in Fairfield are not complying with the state statute.
0: So, okay, and you also submit that this is not really for safety, it's just to make money.
24: Well, they clearly budgeted more than originally $3 million into the budget before the program even started as new income. How can you do that? Okay, and say it's not
0: all right,
24: about revenue.
0: Listen, Rich, I thank you for the call, and I gave you some time there. Listen, this is, I'm sure this law is going to get tweaked over the years, right? And I know Rich mentioned a five-year contract, but I thought in the state law, the actual layout of the cameras for every city and town has to be reviewed every 3 years. But Rich, I thank you. Now let's go to Jay. Jay in Trumbull. Jay, how are you, sir?
2: Hey, Paul. Thanks for taking my call.
0: Yes.
2: That was a great call right there with that person. I just want to add one thing.
0: Yeah.
2: When you enter these areas where the schools are,
0: mm-hmm.
2: if you don't know the schools are there, if you're unfamiliar with the area,
0: yeah.
2: I mean, let's face it, not everybody knows every town.
0: Sure,
2: right?
0: Sure.
2: The speed limit signs, the regular speed limit
0: mm-hmm.
2: signs,
0: mm-hmm.
2: don't come about until probably it's too late. That's my beef right there.
0: Okay.
2: I don't know what the speed limit is until it's possibly too late.
0: Mm-hmm.
2: That's unfair.
0: All right, Jay, I thank you for that, and if I were you, I would take it to your state Senate member or your state House member or your or the person or people in that city or town and say, hey, are you complaining? And again, I'm not saying you can't be against this, but you look at the numbers, and it works. Every city or town that's done this so far in the state, they usually report after the first couple of months, people start to get it, and they slow down to the point of, isn't that the purpose of all this? That's just me. Donna in Orange, hang on. We'll be right to you on WICC.
23: WICC, Smart MLS Right Now Traffic.
9: 95 northbound construction, exits 7 through 9 in the left lane. On 95 south out of New Haven, more road work, exits 47 through Kimberly Avenue. And stay to the right to get through. On the Merritt Parkway, southbound more construction, exit 20 down to 17 A and B. And on the Wilbur Cross, you have it southbound side through Hampton down to the tunnel and northbound exit 53 through 58. Stay left to get around it. Route 8 northbound road work starts at exit 12B. And southbound, you have it from exit 12A down to exit 7. I'm Ed Krause, WICC Traffic.
10: Tonight will bring more smoke in the mid-60s. Friday, sunny and warm, but less humid in the mid-80s. Saturday, a few showers and thunderstorms in the mid-80s. I'm meteorologist Paul Piorek on WICC.
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0: And finish up the hour, Donna in Orange. Donna, hi, you got about 2 minutes. What's up?
11: Hey, Paul, how you doing?
0: Good.
11: All I say on this is, for the love of God, I mean, I am not a fast driver.
0: Yeah.
11: But yes, I find it frustrating to mm-hmm. drive like a turtle.
0: Yeah.
11: And I have to say, I mean, the speed limits are there for a reason.
0: Mm-hmm.
11: Let's drive the speed limit. You could go a little over.
0: Yeah, 10 miles an hour over. No, 9 miles an hour over, I think. 9 or 10. They give you about a 10-mile-an-hour cushion.
11: Oh, happy to know.
0: Yeah, you got a little bit of a cushion there, Donna. A little bit.
11: It is what it is. These things are in place.
0: Yeah.
11: And it's a done deal. So drive safely and stop complaining.
0: Donna, I thank you, and that's generally, listen. Thank you, Donna. That's my point of view here on this thing, unless and until changes are made. You know, this is like being a bank robber in some ways, and you're told for about a year and a half or 2 years before you try and rob a bank, you know, if you rob that bank and you try, you may get away with the money, but we can put you in jail if we want to, if we can prove the case, which is generally what happens. So then one day you drive by as a bank robber, and there's a bank with nobody in there, and the guard is sleeping, and the tellers all went home, and there's some open piles of cash in the teller drawer. What do you do? Well, you can still do what you want to do as a ne'er-do-well with a bank and all that. Or you can say, well, I probably shouldn't do this. And again, one of the criticisms is, well, they're just going to other streets to speed. And yeah, that was going to be an anticipated offshoot of this. That if some people just refuse to slow down, or they think the quarter mile or so around these schools is too long of a distance for them to stow it for a little bit, they'll go to another street or side street or two or three blocks over. So again, yes, that is an unintended consequence. I will not argue that with you. But what I will ask you is your thoughts on this is our question of the day. Why don't the people complaining about automated speed cameras just remember where they are, slow down, and observe the speed limit? Nobody is telling you that these cameras are hidden. That would be a problem. These cameras are not hidden.
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13: From ABC News, I'm Michelle Franzen. The U.S. military continuing to carry out strikes against Iran and also enforcing the naval blockade in the Strait of Hormuz for ships trying to reach or leave Iranian ports. ABC's Karen Travers says Iran also launching attacks throughout the region.
16: Jordan and Bahrain were facing incoming yesterday, and then today reports from Kuwait about Iranian strikes back at them. Yesterday, the United States hit military installations in the north, also fired on that oil tanker. The president has repeated that threat to go after civilian infrastructure in Iran.
13: Iranian authorities also released American Dina Karari. She's been detained in Iran since 2024. President Trump calling her release a goodwill gesture by Iran. As the war with Iran intensifies, President Trump will deliver a speech to Americans tonight. Press Secretary Caroline Leavitt says his remarks will focus on election integrity.
17: I think all Republicans and Democrats should recognize this should be a nonpartisan issue. If we don't have safe and secure elections in our country, we cannot have a country. It is a vital part of our democracy, of our constitutional republic. The president will be speaking about that tonight.
13: Outgoing Republican senators Tom Tillis, John Cornyn, along with GOP Congressman Tom Massey, say looking back on the 2020 elections is not a productive message for Republicans in the midterms. Severe storms in Texas leading to massive evacuations and water rescues. The governor confirming one person has died. Those floods impacting communities in Hill Country devastated by last year's deadly flooding. Here's ABC's Jim Ryan.
18: During the flooding of July 4th, 2025, the town of Comfort was inundated when the Guadalupe River was driven out of its banks by heavy rain upstream. Now, after days of heavy storms, the Guadalupe River is raging again, and the National Weather Service is warning of what it calls a large and deadly flood wave roaring toward Kerrville and Comfort.
13: Extreme heat combined with drifting smoke from hundreds of Canada wildfires leading to bad air quality again for parts of the U.S. You're listening to ABC.
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13: In Florida, a low-flying Blue Angels jet this week, whizzing by beachgoers in Pensacola. That's home to the Blue Angels flight squad. The jet just feet off the ground, sending sand, hats, tents, and chairs flying with both cheers and disbelief. Ashley Korn has been coming to the event for a long time.
28: I've been coming for 10 years, and I've never seen a pass like that in my life.
13: The Blue Angels says officials are reviewing the incident. Defense Secretary Pete Hegseth, though, appearing to brush off the low-flying Blue Angel jet as nothing out of the ordinary. He reposting several images and videos, including a photo of the flight with the phrase, quote, carry on, Patriots. The Trump administration announcing its first new formal tariffs. They're the first since the Supreme Court struck down much of the administration's previous tariff policies earlier this year.
1: Brazil is being hit with new 25% tariffs, with Trump administration officials accusing the country of engaging in unfair trade practices. The new 25% tariff is lower than the 40% tariff announced last year, which was struck down by the Supreme Court in February. They also include carve-outs for beef, coffee, and orange juice, as well as some energy products and aerospace parts. The new tariffs take effect July 22nd. Mike Dubusky, ABC News.
13: President Zelensky triggering a serious political crisis in Ukraine after he fired his popular defense minister, credited by many with Ukraine's recent turnaround on the battlefield. That's led to thousands turning out to protest. Michelle Franzen, ABC News.
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3: Smoke continues to trickle into Connecticut from large wildfires in Canada and Minnesota. The Connecticut Department of Energy and Environmental Protection is issuing an air quality alert for the entire state. Meteorologists with AccuWeather say the state will see the worst haze later today. DEEP says the air quality is at or exceeding levels that are unhealthy for people with sensitivity or pre-existing conditions. Children, teenagers, older adults, pregnant women, and people with asthma, CPD, and heart disease are the most at risk. Governor Ned Lamont is reminding you that the state's extreme hot weather protocol has been activated and will remain in effect until tonight. Under the protocol, the Connecticut Department of Emergency Services and Public Protection's Division of Emergency Management and Homeland Security uses its communications network to enable local, regional, and state emergency management officials and first responders to share information about conditions and other situations. And more than 100 Fairfield residents attended a public information session held Tuesday at Fairfield Ward High School's auditorium to voice their opposition to the town's speed enforcement cameras. First select person Christine Vitale argued in favor of the cameras, saying safety is the primary goal of these initiatives, particularly in school zones. Police Chief Michael Paris also said that while he opposed the cameras at the beginning, he believes they are a tool to slow down drivers, and he believes the cameras are working. Jason Norton, a representative from Altumint, the company that provides the speed cameras, provided preliminary data from the cameras. He said the data shows that between the warning period on May 1st to when tickets began to be issued on June 1st, there was an 87.2% drop in speeding. The speed camera is only activated if someone is driving 11 miles per hour or more above the speed limit. However, the overwhelming majority of the residents in attendance, including Fairfield Republican State Senator Tony Wong, voiced their frustrations and opposition to the cameras. The session was scheduled to run for 2 hours, but it was close to three. I'm Chris Williams with WICC News.
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9: 95 northbound, 90 minutes from Greenwich to Bridgeport right now. The parkway, slow ride starts in Stamford. New Haven, 95 south, very busy through Long Wharf going into West Haven. The Wilbur Cross right now is at least slightly better. 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I'm Edge Krause, WICC Traffic.
10: Smoke this evening and overnight in the mid-60s. Friday, sunny, warm, and less humid in the mid-80s. Saturday, scattered showers and a thunderstorm in the mid-80s. I'm meteorologist Paul Piorek on WICC.

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1: And by the way, if anybody was at this Tuesday Fairfield meeting at one of the high schools there, Ward or Ludlow, I forgot where, give us a call or text me if you don't want to come on the radio and have your voice. I don't want to be recognized. You can do that, 203-333-9422, 333-WICC. Earlier this week, on a Tuesday night, according to this story in Hearst, about 100 folks gathered at Ward High School in Fairfield to voice their concerns about the town's new and highly criticized speed cameras. Among the worries of the device's vocal opponents,

0: fair? Because everybody always thought, well, this isn't fair, and that's not fair. All right. Let's take this down the road here a little bit. Isn't a system with cameras or sensors or something like that, isn't that system, which by its very nature does not pick and choose, because I think these cameras and these sensors can basically catch every car in its field. That's how quickly they work. Isn't that more equitable? Isn't that more fair than just one police officer, as good as that officer may be, singling out, all right, I'm going to pull her over. No, I'm going to pull him over. Yeah, they were both speeding, but this guy was doing 20 above the limit. That person was only doing 15 above the limit. You know what I mean? 203-333-9422-333-WICC. And yet, you have almost without fail police officials in all these cities and towns where these systems are in, and they all say within a month or two, everybody slows down in those areas that we mounted the cameras. So it sounds like it's working. You know how we would guarantee no complaints? If everybody slowed the F down. See, again, you would have me more on your side if these things were hidden. Officials in Trumbull say they've erected 10 speed cameras, and they're not saying where they are. No, see, that's where you would lose me. 203-333-9422-333-WICC. Tim in Greenwich leads us off on this second hour of a Thursday show. Tim, hi, how are you, man? What's up?
1: Hey, Paul, long time, first time. How you doing?
0: Thank you, sir. Love those first timers. You win a special prize, my love and humility. There you go. All right.
1: Pies on.
0: There you go. Oofa. What do you got, Tim?
1: So, listen, people do need to slow down.
0: Yep.
1: And it's a slippery slope, though. They're going to start with the school zones, and then it's going to be, you know, more prominent areas.
0: Maybe.
1: Like in Milford.
0: Maybe.
1: You know, it's a slippery slope.
0: Well,
1: I'm
0: listen, Tim.
1: Let you go,
0: but yeah, and Tim, the reason, and you're right, Tim, and thank you for bringing that up. But then, you know what, Tim? People have to get off their asses and then go to town hall or go to city hall, right, and find out when the public hearings are on this and voice their opinion, right?
1: Well, that was good. Yes, absolutely. And that was going to be my next thing. You know, you start hearing about all these flock cameras getting cut down, and people are fighting back that way. And, you know, that's what I think we're going to start seeing. But, yeah, what do you think about that? I'm curious to hear.
0: The flock cameras, Tim, look. I understand there's controversy about it, and I get it, and I understand it. And there are officers who've been fired across the country for improper use of data. You can't have that. That's a non-starter, and they are being fired. But, Tim, I got to tell you, every police person I've talked to on this, and including our buddy Greg Howard from Stonington, a Republican lawmaker, active duty cop, he illustrated for me last week that his department has solved crimes, and they've gotten bad people off the streets using flock cameras. So, Tim, I am for them. However, I think there's got to be layers of security around the information. I think that only certain ranking members of a department should have that information. And I guess you can set up on these systems, Tim, when all the images are erased. So, you know, Tim, you know who should be responsible? The chiefs of police. It's got to land on their desk, right?
1: Yeah, okay. There's checks and balances.
0: Yep.
1: I just think it's a slippery slope,
0: right,
1: and we got to be careful. I'm with you 100%, but we got to be careful.
0: You're right, Tim, and thank you so much for the call, my friend. Appreciate it. Another pie's on there. Tim and Greenwich. Yeah, it could be slippery. Like, there are some idiot cops. I forget what they were, but they, you know, some cops have gotten fired because, you know, they're checking up on their old girlfriend. Oh, stop that. Hey, pal, they former girlfriend for a reason, right? Hence the word former. Move on. Lot of fish in the ocean.

0: But yeah, I with very, very, very, very, very strict limits, I'm in favor of these flock cameras. Only because you hear from police departments how they have helped get bad people off the street. They're a force multiplier. And I know a lot of people say, well, real cops should do this. Okay, so I have an idea. How about your town hire 50 or 60 more cops?
1: Yeah, I like that.
0: All right, and your taxes are going to go up. You still okay with that? Is that right? You still all right with that? Because you're going to bitch and moan about the flock cameras, and then you're going to bitch and moan about how it costs your city or town, how much it costs to hire 50 or 60 more cops. 203-333-9422-333-WICC.
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10: 95 northbound, 90 minutes from Greenwich to Bridgeport right now. The parkway, slow ride starts in Stamford, New Haven. 95 south, very busy through Long Wharf going into West Haven. The Wilbur Cross right now is at least slightly better. 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I'm Andrew Krause, WICC Traffic.
11: Tonight we'll bring more smoke in the mid-60s. Friday, sunny and warm, but less humid in the mid-80s. Saturday, a few showers and thunderstorms in the mid-80s. I'm meteorologist Paul Piorek on WICC.
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0: All righty, 203-333-9422-333-WICC. Yes, one of our previous callers was right. People are starting to cut down these flock cameras, these license plate cameras. Because you know why? And they come out with their phony Google University law degree. Well, it's unconstitutional. Now. If one of our area legal experts, like from Yale or Quinnipiac or Fairfield or Sacred Heart or UConn Law, if they want to come on here and argue with me, not argue, but discuss the Fourth Amendment implications of a flock camera, then I'm all for it. But some guy stuffing a Swanson TV dinner in his fat pie hole in mom's basement. No. I mean, some guy over the weekend when I was told to kill myself, I told you that one. I'm over it now, but it was pretty funny. You don't understand the Constitution. And I said, all right, I'd love to discuss that with you. I may not be a lawyer, but I've been interviewing lawyers and legal experts for about 40 years on this. Before we start, where's your law degree from in constitutional law, crickets? I mean, people are so GD lazy. They're lazy. Well, what are you basing it? Now, there was, as I pointed out, there was a recent Supreme Court case that found in favor of the plaintiffs who said police could not use the Google location service tracking data. They used that in the case, and that was deemed a violation of the Fourth Amendment. So we may get a case coming up, you don't know, on these flock cameras, but let's at least wait till we get the case. Because the Google tracking data case is a lot more personal, the people would say who are involved in this, than the license plate reader case. And if every one of them in the country has to come down, then they come down. I think that would be dumb, but that's just me. Got some information here on some of the crimes that have been solved using license plate reader networks. But again, we'll get to that in a minute. But again, if somebody is found abusing the data, they should be arrested, prosecuted, fired, filed, fined, and put in jail. Simple. Ben in Stratford. Ben, you're on WICC. How are you?
1: Hey, good. Thank you for the show.
0: Thank you, sir.
1: Great information.
0: Thank you, sir.
1: I tell you, I am a car hobbyist.
0: Yeah.
1: Okay, I have three 400 horsepower cars, and I'm in favor of the cameras.
0: Okay, why is that?
1: Well, I'm going down Broadbridge Raceway last night, and I got an idiot on my butt, okay? I'm choosing Nichols Avenue because I could drive my hobby slow.
0: Yeah.
1: I mean, I'm getting run off the road, passed on the right. I'm going down exit 12, which I would call death's doorstep. And this guy in a Honda's passing me on the right lane, and he's rat racing with a BMW. I mean, we're all at risk.
0: I know.
1: And I drive two 600 horsepower cars.
0: Yeah.
1: I mean, I don't drive with a ticket, thank God.
0: Yeah.
1: I mean, I'm doing what? Slow down. Where do you got to go?
0: I know, Ben.
1: I mean, where are you going?
0: I know, Ben.
1: I mean, so the speed cameras. You know, I got a lot of people driving around with their plate covered.
0: No, that's another one. Yeah, that's another one.
1: Brake plates are covered.
0: Yep.
1: No, there's no enforcement.
0: Yep.
1: I mean, they're using their car for whatever.
0: Yeah.
1: And you know what we could do? We could pray for order. That's all we could do.
0: And Ben, I thank you for that entertaining phone call. Thank you, Ben. Appreciate it. I mean, listen, I personal experience. I'm telling you. At least a dozen times in the past 3 or 4 years, had I not waited to clear the intersection of traffic coming from my left and right, I wouldn't be here today, or I may be doing the show from a wheelchair. Seriously, at least a dozen times over 3 or 4 years, going back a few years here. I'm sitting there, oh good, I have the green light, wait a minute, don't go in. Somebody beats the light. That would have been me. Left side, it would have been driver's side. Right side, it would have been passenger side. A lot of paperwork when that happens. So yeah, I'm all for putting these cameras too. I'm all for mounting them on every freaking street light in the state. Now I know the traffic light, not street lights. But I know that the traffic light cameras, the stoplight cameras, can be a little more involved because, you know, do I floor it and try to get under the light before it changes, or do I jam my brakes? All right, well, you know, do I slam the brakes? I get that. All right, coming back, we will tell you what the folks at Police Chief Magazine say about the efficacy of those speed cameras and license plate readers. Got that for you coming up.
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10: 95 northbound, 90 minutes from Greenwich to Bridgeport right now. The parkway, slow ride starts in Stamford. New Haven, 95 south, very busy through Long Wharf going into West Haven. The Wilbur Cross right now is at least slightly better. 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I'm Edge Krause, WICC Traffic.
11: Smoke this evening and overnight in the mid-60s. Friday, sunny, warm, and less humid in the mid-80s. Saturday, scattered showers and a thunderstorm in the mid-80s. I'm meteorologist Paul Piorek on WICC.
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0: All right, coming back after the news from ABC and Chris Williams here at the bottom of the hour. A couple of case studies here. Not of the speed cameras, not of the red light cameras, but of these license plate readers. Two areas of the country that saw significant reductions in crime, one in California, one in Georgia, and significant increases in criminal apprehensions because of these license plate cameras. And it's mind-boggling because I was asking people over the weekend, you know, civilized people were actually debating this online. I'm saying, so you would rather not solve these crimes because you're paranoid of these cameras? And I had about 90% of the people say, yeah, they're paranoid. Why are people so paranoid? Your life is, you're not some international man or woman of mystery, all right? You're not Austin Powers. How about no? You're not, he isn't. Thank you. You're not Austin Powers. You're not an international man or woman of mystery. The camera doesn't care about you. They're looking for thieves. They're looking for thugs. They're looking for carjackers. They're looking also for missing children, missing elderly people. There was one the other day, an APLR helped find an elderly dementia patient who drove away.
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14: ABC News, I'm Michelle Franzen. Iran ramping up its strikes across the Gulf region. Kuwait's Ministry of Defense says armed forces detected and intercepted 32 hostile drones within its airspace just today. The U.S. targeting Iran's defense systems and Iranian-bound ships in the Strait of Hormuz. Here's ABC's James Longman.
15: A U.S. aircraft attacked a tanker trying to make port at Karg Island. That is the Iranian oil terminal in the Persian Gulf. CENTCOM says that it gave this tanker multiple warnings and it did not heed them. This is in breach of the blockade that the U.S. currently has on Iranian ports.
14: The longtime teleprompter operator for President Trump facing allegations he profited off the speeches by placing bets on the prediction market, Cauchy. The White House says the operator is on unpaid administrative leave while pending the investigation. In Texas Hill Country, Governor Greg Abbott says catastrophic flooding being blamed for at least one death. He says dozens of others have been rescued and search and rescue operations are ongoing amid evacuations. This is ABC News.
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16: Smoke continues to trickle into Connecticut from large wildfires in Canada and Minnesota. The Connecticut Department of Energy and Environmental Protection is issuing an air quality alert for the entire state. Meteorologists with AccuWeather say the state will see the worst haze later today. Deep says the air quality is at or exceeding levels that are unhealthy for people with sensitivity or pre-existing conditions. Children, teenagers, older adults, pregnant women, and people with asthma, CPD, and heart disease are the most at risk. Governor Ned Lamont is reminding you that the state's extreme hot weather protocol has been activated and will remain in effect until tonight. Under the protocol, the Connecticut Department of Emergency Services and Public Protection's Division of Emergency Management and Homeland Security uses its communications network to enable local, regional, and state emergency management officials and first responders to share information about conditions and other situations. Tributes continue to pour in from first responders across the state in honor of Bridgeport Police Officer Cooper Whiteside, who died on Monday in a motorcycle crash in Danbury. The 38-year-old Whiteside was a police officer in Bridgeport for 4 years and also served as a volunteer firefighter in both West Reading and Brookfield. On Wednesday afternoon, Whiteside's body was transported from the chief medical examiner's office in Farmington to a funeral home in Danbury. Firefighters and police officers in full dress uniform lined the entrance and saluted as their fallen colleague passed by. 34-year-old Brittany Islami of New Milford was also killed in the crash. Several state officials are vowing to fight against a proposed 11% rate hike by Eversource. The utility provider filed for a rate hike application on Tuesday, citing increased costs and infrastructure upgrades as reasons for needing higher rates. The approval process will take about a year, and the five members of the Connecticut Public Utilities Regulatory Authority will serve as the judges. Attorney General William Tong and Consumer Counsel Claire Coleman will both be arguing against the hike, with Attorney General William Tong promising decisive action quickly.
17: The Office of the Attorney General is going to unload. We are going to do everything we can to stop this and push back on a company, by the way, whose stock price is up over 14% year over year, and who's been giving more and more dividends, increasing dividends back to their shareholders.
16: Consumer counsel Claire Coleman said they are prepared to fight the utility on this.
18: We're going to do everything we can to limit that increase. Certainly, certain investments do need to be made, but what we're on guard for is something called gold plating, which is unnecessary building.
16: The Department of Education is investigating the Connecticut Technical Education and Career System. A letter from the DOE to the school superintendent says the investigation is focusing on the district's handling of rape or sexual assault cases involving students and teachers. The school system issued a response saying the safety and well-being of its students is its highest priority, and it is fully complying with the review. The letter says the DOE's Office for Civil Rights will follow up with the district regarding the next steps in the investigation. Connecticut is receiving a $388,000 payout from the pharmaceutical company Glenmark. The Connecticut Attorney General's office announced the settlement on Wednesday morning. Connecticut led a group of 48 states and territories in saying Glenmark inflated prices, reduced competition, and unreasonably restrained trade of generic prescription drugs. The company also must initiate several reforms to make sure they are in compliance with antitrust laws. And more cases of cyclosporiasis are confirmed in Connecticut. The Connecticut Department of Health announced Wednesday that 40 cases have been reported in the state. Health officials are urging residents to thoroughly wash fresh produce. Caitlin Kimball, co-owner of Sunset Farm in Milford, says they have seen a boost in the last week of people wanting to find more locally grown food.
19: I've gotten more than a dozen calls over the last couple of days with people asking us how we wash our produce, what our protocols are, is it safe to eat our lettuce? And I've just been really positive and assuring, saying that, you know, we harvest our food, we wash it in water, and it's at our farm stand.
16: Symptoms of the virus include diarrhea, nausea, and fatigue. And healthcare experts say the virus can be treated with antibiotics. I'm Chris Williams with WICC News.
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10: 95 northbound, an hour and a half. Greenwich through Fairfield, a couple of breaks along the way through. They're few and far between. Parkway northbound is slow starting in Stanford, but it is a better ride. New Haven 95 south, jamming through Long Wharf, Wilbur Cross. Volume delays both directions through Hampton and Woodbridge going into the West Rock Tunnel. I'm Edge Krause with WICC Traffic.
11: Tonight we'll bring more smoke in the mid-60s. Friday sunny and warm, but less humid in the mid-80s. Saturday a few showers and thunderstorms in the mid-80s. I'm meteorologist Paul Piorek on WICC.
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0: Yes, sir. Yes, ma'am. Yes, kids. Grandma, Grandpa, the ships at sea. How's everybody doing here in hour number two? And we, along with you, were at 203-333-9422. WICC, open up the program asking this question on the Facebook question of the day, facebook.com/voiceofct. And I wondered out loud here, and I wrote it this way, and a lot of people think I'm being a little snide here. Why don't people complaining about automated speed cameras just remember where they are, slow down, and observe the speed limit? That's all you have to do. And if you want to lead-foot it out of there when you're past the school zone or past the camera zone, then do it. I'm not going to sit here and snob you. But the thing that makes me laugh about all this, whether it's Milford or Fairfield or any of these, I'm sure we'll hear it in Bridgeport when Bridgeport finally, they're thinking of putting up the cameras. Norwalk's going to unveil the location soon. Everybody's going to bitch and moan, oh, George Orwell, 1984, Fourth Amendment violation. I have an idea. You can eliminate all this if you just slow down. That's all you got to do. It's all you got to do, my friend. I'm telling you, it ain't hard. It ain't hard. But man, you know what? And listen, I'd rather, there's nothing wrong with having the debate. There really isn't. There really isn't. But to a lot of people who want to get rid of the license plate readers, no, sir. And I know there are morons cutting these things down. Listen, if you cut down a license plate reader, you're siding with the criminals. I'm sorry, you are. Now, if you want to cut them down when we get a significant and final Supreme Court decision as to whether or not it's a Fourth Amendment violation, then do it then. Police Chief Magazine in Chula Vista, California, a strategically focused rollout of fixed license plate readers in auto theft hotspots led to a significant drop in vehicle threats. In just the first 9 months of the license plate reader program, the agency recovered 105 stolen vehicles and arrested 78 thieves. The department also crediting the APLR cameras in assisting in 253 different investigations. You hear that? And Dave, stand by. We'll go to you momentarily here at 203-333-9422. The system not only helped apprehend offenders, but also served as a powerful deterrent. So basically, they told the car thieves in Chula Vista, don't do it. We've got all these license plate readers. And look what happened. Gee, what a shock. They found car thieves. And again, I'm not saying this is a perfect system. Nothing is. Can it be abused? Sure, a lot of systems are abused. But still, in DeKalb County, Georgia, they experienced a similar success. Investigators there reported that fixed license plate readers played a big role in solving violent crimes, including multiple armed robberies. By tracing the routes of suspected vehicles across a network, detectives narrowed down the timeline and the movement patterns, cross-referenced suspect descriptions, and ID'd vehicles of interest. These leads were essential in cases where eyewitness information was limited or unreliable. There you go. This isn't tough. But again, I try to push this to people online, and I forget that, you know, they chewed on pain chips when they were younger. They thought the pain chips were the Fritos, you know. And listen, I understand some of this information can be abused. I'm not saying that. Well, that means you lock down the information more. You lock it down to make sure that you have confidence that only the right people are seeing it. But please spare me from this. Oh, my God, I'm sure this is a Fourth Amendment violation. No, you're not sure. You're not. You don't sit on the federal courts. You don't sit on the Supreme Court. You don't. You're not having cupcakes and coffee in the morning with Amy Coney Barrett, last I checked. We'll get to the phones momentarily. Dave, hang on, 203-333-9422-333-WICC.
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2: WICC Smart MLS Right Now Traffic.
10: 95 northbound, an hour and a half. Greenwich through Fairfield, a couple of breaks along the way through. They're few and far between. Parkway northbound is slow starting in Stamford, but it is a better ride. New Haven 95 south, jamming through Long Wharf, Wilbur Cross. Volume delays both directions through Hampton and Woodbridge going into the West Rock Tunnel. I'm Edge Krause with WYCC Track.
11: Smoke this evening and overnight in the mid-60s. Friday, sunny, warm, and less humid in the mid-80s. Saturday, scattered showers and a thunderstorm in the mid-80s. I'm meteorologist Paul Piorek on WICC.
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0: Oh, here it is, sinister music. Yowza, yowza, 203-333-9422. You know, and again, a lot of you folks who don't want this camera and that camera, and listen, if you don't want these cameras or these license plate readers, I respect that, but at least argue something logically. Well, it's interfering in my privacy. Well, do you have a Yahoo Mail account? Do you have Gmail? Now, maybe some of you don't. I get it. I understand it. You're being consistent. You have Yahoo? You got Hotmail? You got Gmail? You do know those mail services are free because they scan your emails. So a lot of these same clowns, and not everybody who believes this is a clown, but a lot of these same, well, it's 1984, here come the Chi-Coms again. Yeah, and you're passing notes on an email system that scans the stuff you buy, the stuff you say about your girlfriend or boyfriend. So all this stuff about, well, I value my privacy. No, you don't. You don't. You like to say you do with you. And now, shut yourself off from the world. Total privacy is gone. It's dead. It's rotting in the ground. Get used to it. Dave in Brantford's here. Dave, good afternoon, sir, and how are you today?
3: Well, thanks for letting me on, Paul.
0: Yes, sir.
3: I want to start by saying I am a law and order conservative,
0: yep. Mm-hmm.
3: But somehow I don't agree with the tack you're on lately that if you're not breaking the law, stop worrying about this stuff, because inherent in that argument is that the law itself is not an ass. And I'm thinking, I just went to Home Depot this afternoon, and on the way home, listening to you, I noticed when I get off the highway at the Pontage Road in East Haven, the speed limit is 35, and everyone's doing 50 as they cruise down from the 70 as they're coming off the highway. Now, if they wanted to put the speed camera, they'd nail everyone. And they would be right. They are violating the posted limit, but the posted limit is ridiculous.
0: You know,
3: hooked up by the local commissioner.
0: Well, exactly, exactly. And
3: they want to cover their butt, and it's stupid. You can't fight that.
0: And that's why, Dave, and I'll let you finish, but hold on. It's a good point. And that's why the final location of these cameras can only be approved by the state DOT. Because they wrote the bill that way because they specifically don't want speed traps setting up just to crank out money.
3: Okay. And the other point is, as a strong supporter of police, generally anything that the police officer can see using his senses, his sight, the things that he hears, things that he smells, those can establish probable cause. You know, I see a gun on your seat. Get out of the car.
0: Okay.
3: Get a gun on your seat.
0: All right.
3: However, that doesn't mean that high tech, every time you get stopped for a speeding ticket, does that mean a police drug sniffing dog?
0: No, of course
3: not. Is allowed to sniff up the car?
0: No.
3: Does that mean they can use a backscatter x-ray device to look in your trunk and you don't even know it? Because if the police officer could ordinarily see something, he's allowed to use that as evidence. But does that mean he can use a high-tech, again, the drug sniffing dog besides? You can get a chemical detection sniffer, a lab-grade molecule detector, and if you just drive through Manhattan, you'll ring the bell all the time for marijuana. And so if a cop wanted to, they could establish probable cause to get you, well, in Connecticut, not anymore,
0: because
3: we decided pot is an unenforceable violation.
0: Yeah.
3: But, I go back to traditional.
0: Okay.
3: The law is not stupid if it doesn't take so many cops to enforce it that it is enforceable. If you need electronic assistance to make the law stick, that means the politicians pass
0: a chaotic
3: law. It does not have the consent of the governed if you need electronic enhancement to conduct the ordinary law and order in society.
0: What about, though, Dave, and I ask this respectfully, what about, and I was reading something here on the break here about how these cameras have been able, these license plate readers, to, you know, fire an alert to people, say, hey, this suspected car was just seen here, here, and here, and they're talking about, without even having to have an officer, Dave, question this person, maybe in a dangerous situation, they use sometimes, and sometimes it's successful, and sometimes it isn't, they use these readings to build a case and say, hey, we got to watch this car because, you know, four places have been knocked off in the past week and this car was in the vicinity every time. Is that not valuable? And is that not, Dave, a good use of time when you don't have to have five cops working on that case?
3: Of course it is.
0: Yeah.
3: You know, you've manufactured the predicate that you want me to agree to.
0: Yeah.
3: I have got a camera at a stoplight three houses down from my house.
0: Yeah.
3: You know, and it aims at the right angle traffic,
0: sure,
3: coming at,
0: sure,
3: the traffic light.
0: Yeah.
3: And so it is always aimed at my house. And so if I wanted to pee off the porch,
0: no,
3: it would catch me doing it.
0: Don't do that.
3: If I, every time I back out of the driveway, the,
0: yeah,
3: image is captured.
0: Yeah.
3: I don't like that.
0: Yeah.
3: I think it's reasonable. It's not because I'm breaking the law. I don't like the never blinking eye of a surveillance,
0: okay,
3: camera looking at my porch all, okay, the time. I think it's disgusting. It's un-American.
0: Now, do we know, and do we know, Dave, and this is a serious question, do we know the field of view of that camera? Is your CASA, do you think, actually in the field, or is it a low angle just to get the license plates? I don't know.
3: No. It's not a license plate reader as such. It's up there where the light is. You can see it.
0: Yeah.
3: It's on the crosswire.
0: Yeah.
3: So it's, you know, 15 feet up. It's aiming down at the car.
0: Yeah, you know what that is?
3: Up the road.
0: Yeah. That, I think, Dave, is a traffic control camera. I believe. I could be wrong.
3: Paul, we have heard that those cameras on 95 were just to monitor the traffic conditions,
0: yeah, well,
3: to see when there was congestion.
0: Yeah.
3: And you know that only a few years later, they can read the license plate of an escaping vehicle that's in the right-hand gutter weaving in and out, and they pull the license plate. They lied to us when they said it was just to look at traffic conditions, when they knew all along they had tech way higher than that.
0: Yeah.
3: It's,
0: yeah,
3: not the grainy image that you see on the TV news to show you that there's congestion at Long Wharf at 6 o'clock. Oh, my.
0: Thank you, Dave. Appreciate it, my friend. Thanks. There you go. Listen, we're just going to agree to disagree on this. I look, if there are upcoming court cases in the near future where, maybe as high as the nine fine justices on the U.S. Supreme Court say, hey, these license plate readers, these flock cameras, that goes right in the teeth of the wonderful Fourth Amendment of the U.S. Constitution. We ain't doing that. We're not going to do that. So maybe they'll have to come down. Maybe they do. But All I'm asking you folks to do is stop and think a little bit. That's, and I'm not saying you don't think. And maybe I should stay off of social media on the weekends. Maybe, maybe I should do that. But man, oh man, you know, you read some of these folks on social media, and I look at their profile page, and they've got good jobs, nice home, appearing to have a good family. Went to a major, you know, well, don't you, understand, pal, some of these crimes that are solved with these, license plate readers? I don't believe that those are all lies. So here you have a police chief saying that a certain crime was solved with a license plate reader, which I guess you could check the police blotter about if it's public information. You think, oh, they're lying. Well, why are they lying? Now, one of the new angles of attack on these license plate readers, I checked, and now this is something that I would, in fact, worry about to a bit. And we'll tell you what that is coming up right here, straight ahead. A lot more to come on WICC.
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10: 95 northbound, an hour and a half, Greenwich through Fairfield, a couple of breaks along the way through, but they're few and far between. Parkway northbound is slow starting in Stanford, but it is a better ride. New Haven 95 south, jamming through Long Wharf, Wilbur Cross. Volume delays both directions through Hampton and Woodbridge going into the West Rock Tunnel. I'm Edge Krause with WYCC Track.
11: Tonight we'll bring more smoke in the mid-60s. Friday, sunny and warm, but less humid in the mid-80s. Saturday, a few showers and thunderstorms in the mid-80s. I'm meteorologist Paul Piorek on WICC.
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0: All right, and for our buddy Dave in Brantford and anybody else listening, just got a message in from one of our favorite texters. The cameras I was referring to, the one Dave said that are way up high on the poles near the intersection, our texter writes, yes, that is a traffic camera. If it doesn't see you go through the light in the box, the imaginary box will not change on the next cycle. That happens. So again, yeah, that's so the cameras you see not on poles buried in the concrete in the street, but you can see in a lot of areas now. In fact, there's a few in Wallingford where I am, and people thought in the middle of town, oh, is that a flock camera? And people are online saying, no, that's a traffic control camera. And as this fine person pointed out, it tells the light, don't change until all the chooches are out of the box. Till all the chooches and the gobones are out of the box there. And then once you know the, once its sensors can tell that the intersection is in fact, clear, then you can change red to green or green to red. How about this story? As we go to news at the top of the hour. You know, the president's going to give an address tonight to the nation. People say it's about election accusations and all that. Having said that, Kalshi, you know what Kalshi is? It's one of these prediction market things. Polymarket, Kalshi. You don't just bet on sports. You can bet on politics. And there's no bookmaker. There's no tout. There's no odds guy or gal. There, you're basically betting against everybody else. It's like a big poker game, a big card game. Kalshi says it's working with the feds over a bet of nearly $100,000 as to what Donald Trump may say tonight. Now, you may say, well, wait a minute. Isn't that like what Kalshi and Polymarket, you know, specialize in? Well, it is, but there's a twist here. I love this. The prediction market platform Kalshi said today it flagged suspicious trades on President Trump's speeches to federal regulators. I'm sorry, this is not for the speech tonight. It was speeches to regulators previously that were connected to the president's longtime teleprompter activator and operator. Gabriel Perez, first hired by Mr. Trump in 2016, is in settlement talks over allegations that he used inside knowledge about the president's remarks to place wagers on Kalshi. How did he think he was going to get away with that? So he knew what was in the speech. He loaded it onto the teleprompter and maybe read it and say, oh, this is kind of interesting. Maybe I'm going to go ahead and place a little wager, huh?
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4: From ABC News, I'm Michelle Franzen. Hostilities between the U.S. and Iran continuing to escalate. ABC's James Longman says the Strait of Hormuz remains at the center.
15: A U.S. aircraft attacked a tanker trying to make port at Karg Island. That is the Iranian oil terminal in the Persian Gulf. CENTCOM says that it gave this tanker multiple warnings and it did not heed them. This is in breach of the blockade that the U.S. currently has on Iranian ports.
4: Tonight, President Trump will deliver a speech to Americans, White House Press Secretary Caroline Leavitt giving a preview.
5: I think the American people will be relieved to hear what they are hearing from the President of the United States and his commitment to transparency and the focus on the integrity of our elections tonight.
4: Sources familiar with the matter tell ABC News the President will detail information received from the DNI office related to the 2020 election. Some outgoing Republicans critical of the President say looking back at the 2020 elections does not help with the party's message. Democratic Minority Leader Hakeem Jeffries calling for the president to be checked out, he says, saying why does he continue to focus on conspiracy theory related to the 2020 presidential election that every rational person in the U.S. knows he's lost. In Texas Hill Country, catastrophic flooding being blamed for at least one death. Governor Greg Abbott says the person died between Kerrville and Comfort. He says no camps along the flooded Guadalupe River have sustained damage. The governor also says 70 people have been rescued so far. ABC's Faith Abube is in Kerrville.
6: The river is quietly in the middle, usually. I'm being told that usually there are about maybe 2,000 cubic feet of water moving through the river per second. Today, at the height of it, it was about 215,000 cubic feet of water per second moving. We've been getting emergency alerts nonstop. Every few minutes, they would come in.
4: Retail sales soaring last month, in part to Americans buying more vehicles and Amazon Prime Day purchases. 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
4: A Blue Angels low flyby for beachgoers near their Florida home base this week set off a review, but it appears the incident is getting a pass from Defense Secretary Pete Hegseth.
7: When President Donald Trump approached the podium to deliver his State of the Union address in February, one of the few people who knew what he was about.
4: Officials with the U.S. Navy's Blue Angels say that they're conducting a review of a low-altitude pass that rocked beachgoers in Pensacola Beach. On social media, though, Secretary of Defense Pete Hegseth writing that the flyovers will continue until morale improves, while the White House shared photos of the incident with the caption, "It's okay to love America." In Florida, two deputies were shot and injured in Ruskin, just south of Tampa. Police say one of the sheriff's deputies was struck in the face, the other in the neck after a suspect began firing. Deputies arriving on scene after a report that the suspect had taken his ex-girlfriend hostage overnight. Hillsborough County Sheriff Chad Cronister.
9: Our two deputy sheriffs were medevaced to Tampa General Hospital, where they're currently undergoing some of the best medical care they can receive in this county, if not in this state.
4: The suspect shot by a third deputy and police say he died, the suspect did, while being transported to the hospital. The third deputy was not injured. Scientists say a massive great white shark recently spotted and tagged off North Carolina appears to be headed north to Cape Cod. Michelle Franzen, ABC News.
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16: Governor Ned Lamont is reminding you that the state's extreme hot weather protocol has been activated and will remain in effect until tonight. Under the protocol, the Connecticut Department of Emergency Services and Public Protection's Division of Emergency Management and Homeland Security uses its communications network to enable local, regional, and state emergency management officials and first responders to share information about conditions and other situations. Smoke is trickling into Connecticut from large wildfires in Canada and Minnesota. The Connecticut Department of Energy and Environmental Protection is issuing an air quality alert for the entire state. Meteorologists with AccuWeather say the state will see the worst haze later today. Deep says the air quality is at or exceeding levels that are unhealthy for people with sensitivity or pre-existing conditions, children, teenagers, older adults, pregnant women, and people with asthma, CPD, and heart disease are the most at risk. And more cases of cyclosporiasis are confirmed in Connecticut. The Connecticut Department of Health announced Wednesday that 40 cases have been reported in the state. Health officials are urging residents to thoroughly wash fresh produce. Caitlin Kimball, co-owner of Sunset Farm in Milford, told WTNH TV News 8 they have seen a boost in the last week of people wanting to find more locally grown food.
8: I've gotten more than a dozen calls over the last couple of days with people asking us how we wash our produce, what our protocols are, is it safe to eat our lettuce? And I've just been really positive and assuring, saying that, you know, we harvest our food, we wash it in water, and it's at our farm stand.
16: Symptoms of the virus include diarrhea, nausea, and fatigue, and healthcare experts say the virus can be treated with antibiotics. I'm Chris Williams with WICC News.
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10: 95 northbound, 90 minutes, Greenwich to Bridgeport, Pendleton going right most of the afternoon. Parkway really isn't much help in New Haven. 95 northbound side, very busy through Milford and West Haven. On the southbound side of 95, we have an accident reported near exit 55. And on Wilbur Cross going southbound, plenty of company going down to the tunnel. I'm Edge Krause with WICC Traffic.
11: Smoke this evening and overnight in the mid-60s. Friday, sunny, warm, and less humid in the mid-80s. Saturday, scattered showers and a thunderstorm in the mid-80s. I'm meteorologist Paul Piorek on WICC.
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0: Yeah, a lot of voices upset around these parts. We've been telling you for the past few months, some of these cities and towns are shutting off their license plate readers, their automatic plate readers, their ALPRs. I think Windsor or South Windsor did, and other cities and towns, about 40 cities or towns around the state that have these plate readers on to scan license plates, and the ACLU, the CCLU wants them all turned off. And so we have that on the, and I say leave them on till the courts say you got to turn them off. I'm sorry, just they work. Now, again, have there been violations by some officers alleged and proven? Yes and yes. Not necessarily here in Connecticut. But you want to get on the good side of the criminals and the carjackers and the car thieves? Turn the plate readers off. Yeah, that makes a lot of sense. And then you're the same people who sit there and bitch and moan about there's not enough police. What do you want? Be for something. Well, I'm against taxes to pay for the cops. Well, okay, but I'm against the plate readers too. So you tell me, what exactly do you want? And then I guess earlier this week, we've been talking about it today, her story, and Chris picked up on that as well. Big meeting in Fairfield, about 100 people at one of the high schools there, Ward or Ludlow. They don't like the speed, and they don't like the speed cameras. Even though they're working, even though the cops say they're working and people are slowing down. Why? Why don't you like it? Explain to me why don't you like it? And again, I know you're going to say, well, it's an unreasonable search and seizure. Maybe it is. You or I are not going to decide that. The U.S. Supreme Court might, eventually. The nine justices on the court, whomever they may be at that time. But all these, you know, these Fairfield County towns, you know, Greenwich, going nuts. Fred Camillo had a con.

0: It's an $800 repair. But I digress. I'm sorry. It's just the cynical me. Kevin in Fairfield kicks us off this hour. Kevin, how are you? What's up?
1: How are you doing?
0: Hey.
1: I just wanted to comment one thing quick on this virus thing, this whatever they called that thing. I can't remember the name.
0: I don't know. Yeah, it gives you explosive diarrhea is what they say.
1: But the problem is they said on it, it's a virus, and they said it can be treated with antibiotics. You can't treat a virus with antibiotics.
0: So I guess you would have an antiviral, which is what
1: exactly.
0: Maybe that's just bad news writing. I don't know. I got to check on that, Kevin.
1: Yeah.
0: I got to check on
1: that. About the speed camera.
0: You
1: mentioned a little bit earlier about after you go past it to speed up. I know where all the speed cameras are.
0: Yeah.
1: I thought I knew where all the speed cameras are.
0: Yeah.
1: One of them is actually after where the other speed camera is, and it gets you in from behind.
0: Okay, so I'm looking at the list now. Hang on a second. This is in where, Fairfield or Milford?
1: Fairfield.
0: Okay.
1: This is right after, if you're heading south on Unqua Road.
0: Yeah.
1: Just past the middle school.
0: Yeah.
1: Or right at the edge of the middle school.
0: Yeah.
1: And it picks you up right before you hit you're out of the school zone.
0: See, I see here, now I'm looking on Unqua Road, I see Fairfield Ludlow High School and the Roger Ludlow Middle School. So is that what we're talking about here? Okay.
1: There's another camera that you don't know is there.
0: Hmm.
1: And the reason I know it, I got a notice of violation.
0: You did?
1: I never got any warning because I always knew where all the cameras were, and I always slowed down.
0: And I'll bet you, Kevin, I'll bet you you'll slow down now, won't you?
1: No, what I'm going to do is I'm going to figure out where everyone is, and I'm going to avoid those roads.
0: Well, here's what I have. Here's what I have, Kevin, all right? I've got Redding Road by the Dwight Elementary School.
1: Mm-hmm.
0: I've got Jefferson Street by Notre Dame Prep.
1: Mm-hmm.
0: I've got Burr Street by the Burr Street Elementary School.
1: Yeah.
0: I've got Mill Plain Road and the Riverfield Elementary School. And I've got Ludlow High and Ludlow Middle School on Unqua Road and Ward High School, Knapps Highway, and Melville Avenue. So that's what I have.
1: And the Ludlow High and the Ludlow Middle, there's one approaching it as you're coming down Unqua.
0: Yeah.
1: But there's one after it that is not flagged in any way. There's no display. You don't see anything. The next thing you know, you get the violation.
0: So you were, if you don't mind, what was it, $50 plus 15 for the process, right?
1: Exactly.
0: There you go. Did you have to explain that to anybody in your household or not?
1: No.
0: Oh, good.
1: They don't have a problem with it.
0: Okay, good. Good. Good.
1: Yeah.
0: All right.
1: I always try to be so careful. Always go through them under.
0: Yes. Limit. That's it. I'll bet you you'll slow down now, right, Kevin?
1: Well, as I said, I'm just going to avoid that
0: road. There it is.
1: I'm going to find the other ways to get places.
0: Thank you, Kevin. Appreciate it. So there you go. There's a good law-abiding fine resident of the wonderful town of Fairfield.
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5: 95 northbound, 90 minutes, Greenwich to Bridgeport, been going right most of the afternoon. Parkway really isn't much help in New Haven. 95 northbound side, very busy through Milford and West Haven. On the southbound side, 95, we have an accident reported near exit 55. And on Wilbur Cross going southbound, plenty of company going down to the tunnel. I'm Edge Krause with WICC Traffic.
6: Tonight we'll bring more smoke in the mid-60s. Friday, sunny and warm, but less humid in the mid-80s. Saturday, a few showers and thunderstorms in the mid-80s. I'm meteorologist Paul Piorek on WICC.
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7: Yowza, yowza, 203-333-9422-333-WICC, 5 o'clock hour around this time. Our buddy, our pal, John McKinney, former Republican State Senate leader, currently on the panel of the WTNH News 8 every Sunday morning at 10:30 program, The Capitol Report. We'll see what's on John's mind coming up in about an hour or so. Jillian in Fairfield is with us. Jillian, hi. You're on WICC.
8: Hi, how are you?
7: Good. What's on your mind?
8: So I was at the meeting.
7: Yeah, oh, good.
8: And I wouldn't say there were 100. There were more like, it was full. I'd say it was close to, you know, two-thirds capacity, okay. Maybe 300 people.
7: All right.
8: And there may be some things you're not aware of. So
7: okay. One
8: of the things is that those cameras use a software that has not been updated since 2019.
7: Okay.
8: It's been hacked very easily. It also does facial recognition, and it retains information, which it's not supposed to do.
7: Okay.
8: And this can be hacked by anybody, if you know what you're doing, and I'm sure the people that do. It can be hacked by outside governments, even. And the people were saying to them, why can't you have flashing lights? And evidently, nobody has ever been hit at a school. Why can't you have just flashing lights when schools in whatever, and they said, well, we can't do that. Although evidently they said people knew about it. I didn't know about it, mm-hmm. But they gave 30 days of commentary,
7: but they
8: didn't have any public meetings of it. So nobody knew about it. So people were angry. They understand that their information is being, you know, spied on. They'll know when they're going back and forth.
7: Okay.
8: So it's like, it's not to me.
7: Okay.
8: It's like we've got enough digital gulag already,
7: mm-hmm.
8: with our cell phones and whatever else they're doing. It's not necessary, and it doesn't prevent accidents. It may slow people down, but that's what we have police for. So I see the disadvantages outweigh the quote-unquote advantages.
7: Who exactly said, Jillian, who exactly said at that meeting that the speed cameras have facial recognition?
8: Oh, no, I've researched the Flock cameras in general. They have facial recognition.
7: Okay, because Flocks...
8: And they retain the information, which they're not... They're just supposed to be on during school hours. No, they're on 24-7.
7: Well, that has to do... The information retainment has to do with the individual city or town. They can do whatever settings they want to make sure that only certain people, in the police department, certain town officials can access the data. So for that, you've really got to get on.
8: That's not true. It's software from 2019 that has not been updated.
7: Okay.
8: So it's not new. It's 7 years old. And we all know that with, computers, you don't update, you don't do the protections.
7: Sure.
8: Anybody can look
7: at it. So you don't see the, before I let you go, Jillian, thank you, because I'm up against the time. So you want them turned off?
8: Absolutely.
7: Okay. Thank you, Jillian. Appreciate it. So there is not a fan of the speed cameras. All right. So there you go. All right. She did her research and she says it's not necessary. Okay. Well, we'll buy that. Look, eventually we're going to have a resolution to this. Eventually the courts are going to say what they say. Is this, in fact, a Fourth Amendment violation? Maybe it is. I don't know. I have no idea. I'm just your friendly host sitting here talking to Tim in Hamden. Tim, how are you?
9: Well, I'm a law and order kind of person, except when it comes to speeding through schools.
7: Tim, are you making are you making fun of our last caller?
9: I'm making fun. Well, I don't, they may have my information over in communist China already.
7: Okay, are you making fun of our last caller?
9: They recognize my face.
7: Goodbye. I don't need this. Listen, we love all our callers here, but that doesn't give you permission to make fun of our last call. That's it. There you go. 203-333-9422, 333-WICC. We treat people on this program with dignity and respect. That's all. We make jokes sometimes, but gotta be nice. Be nice and nice. Bob in Trumbull is here. He's been hanging on. Bob, how are you?
10: Reverend, I've been sitting here in my pew saying this sermon's not going to be the whole thing about cameras again.
7: Yeah, well,
10: but
7: you know.
10: It is.
7: Yeah.
10: I jotted down some notes.
7: Okay,
10: so we can get some of the other congregants to actually think this time.
7: All right.
10: Okay. These cameras are like locks on doors.
7: Mm-hmm.
10: It keeps the honest person honest. These Karens and Kens must not like the Ring cameras on people's front doors, so they can't be porch pirates.
7: Well, you know, Bob, that is a very, and I'll let you finish, but that is a very interesting point there. And I did read somewhere over the weekend where if, let's say, down the line, the Supreme Court says, well, this is a Fourth Amendment violation, does that mean that everybody's got to turn their Ring cameras off? Interesting questions, you know?
10: I don't know. One of the other congregants brought up that the signs by these cameras weren't complying. Well, the speeders aren't complying with the law either. They're speeding.
7: Good point.
10: I mean,
7: you're speechless, my son.
10: If I see a camera, I wave at them.
7: Yeah.
10: Say, here I am.
7: I think, and Bob, thank you for the call. Appreciate it, my son. I just think, and now there is, some people say there's a valid argument because I did read a story where there is some concern, Tim, if you're listening, there is some concern by people that some of these Flock devices do have some components or some bit of parts that have been manufactured in China. And I don't know about you, I don't mind the good hundreds of millions of people in China, but it's their government that I could do without. So listen, here's the bottom line. This is all going to be hashed out in the courts. It will. It just will. My guess is it's going to stay as it is. You have no expectation of privacy when you're outside of your home. You don't. Remember when Google Maps became a thing about 10, 15 years ago, and they had those cars? You see them sometimes, the Google mapping cars. They've got that contraption on the top of the car to digitize your neighborhood. And there were lawsuits about that. Oh, I'm outside, I'm doing the lawn, and I'm on a Google map. Well, you know. And the court said, well, you know, you're outside, man. You ain't inside. You're not inside with your doors locked and your garage down. All right, traffic and weather together right here, WICC.
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5: 95 northbound, 90 minutes, Greenwich to Bridgeport, bend the corner 8 most of the afternoon. Parkway really isn't much help in New Haven. 95 northbound side, very busy through Milford and West Haven. On the southbound side of 95, we have an accident reported near exit 55. And on Wilbur Cross going southbound, plenty of company going down to the tunnel. I'm Edge Krause with WICC Traffic.
6: Smoke this evening and overnight in the mid-60s. Friday, sunny, warm, and less humid in the mid-80s. Saturday, scattered showers and a thunderstorm in the mid-80s. I'm meteorologist Paul Piorek on WICC.

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5: All righty, 203-333-9422, 333-WICC. Just did a very, very quick check online. We had a very nice woman that called in earlier, said she was part of the people gathered the other night to voice their opinions and their support and or their opposition to these speed cameras in the town of Fairfield. She said that the speed cameras are, at least the ones here in Connecticut, and some of the license plate readers as well, using facial recognition. Well, I checked. Are the speed cameras that may give you that fine while you're in your car, or are the license plate readers in the state using facial recognition? Yes or no? I will tell you. I'll answer that coming up.
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6: ABC News, I'm Michelle Franzen. The White House says President Trump's speech tonight will center on election integrity. Sources familiar with the matter tell ABC News the president will include DNI information related to the 2020 election.
7: The president has long pushed debunked conspiracy theories to claim that his 2020 election loss was fraudulent. It's not immediately clear what allegations he'll make as part of this speech. The remarks come as the president recently named a loyalist, Bill Pulte, to lead the Office of the Director of National Intelligence. Pulte has no previous national security experience. Trump has said he wanted Pulte to declassify information. Karen Travers, ABC News, The White House.
6: Hostilities between the U.S. and Iran intensifying, the U.S. targeting Iran's oil hubs and ships trying to reach Iranian ports. Catastrophic flooding in central Texas. The governor confirming one person died overnight from flash floods between Kerrville and Comfort. High water rescues continuing and rivers have yet to crest. This is ABC News.
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8: Governor Ned Lamont is reminding you that the state's extreme hot weather protocol has been activated and will remain in effect until tonight. Under the protocol, the Connecticut Department of Emergency Services and Public Protection's Division of Emergency Management and Homeland Security uses its communications network to enable local, regional, and state emergency management officials and first responders to share information about conditions and other situations. Smoke is trickling into Connecticut from large wildfires in Canada and Minnesota. The Connecticut Department of Energy and Environmental Protection is issuing an air quality alert for the entire state. Meteorologists with AccuWeather say the state will see the worst haze later today. Deep says the air quality is at or exceeding levels that are unhealthy for people with sensitivity or pre-existing conditions, children, teenagers, older adults, pregnant women, and people with asthma, CPD, and heart disease are the most at risk. Tributes continue to pour in from first responders across the state in honor of Bridgeport Police Officer Cooper Whiteside, who died on Monday in a motorcycle crash in Danbury. The 38-year-old Whiteside was a police officer in Bridgeport for 4 years and also served as a volunteer firefighter in both West Reading and Brookfield. On Wednesday afternoon, Whiteside's body was transported from the chief medical examiner's office in Farmington to a funeral home in Danbury. Firefighters and police officers in full dress uniform lined the entrance and saluted as their fallen colleague passed by. 34-year-old Brittany Islami of New Milford was also killed in the crash. Stratford Mayor Dr. David Chess says water has been restored to all Stratford residents after a water main break on Tuesday. Chess said the break occurred on Huntington Road, which disrupted water service for residents in the area Tuesday into Wednesday. The mayor said there was an additional water main break on Beaver Dam Road, and water service in both areas was restored by 6 p.m. Wednesday. Several state officials are vowing to fight against a proposed 11% rate hike by Eversource. The utility provider filed for a rate hike application on Tuesday, citing increased costs and infrastructure upgrades as reasons for needing higher rates. The approval process will take about a year, and the five members of the Connecticut Public Utilities Regulatory Authority will serve as the judges. Attorney General William Tong and Consumer Counsel Claire Coleman will both be arguing against the hike, with Attorney General William Tong telling WTNH TV News 8 his office will be seeking decisive action.
0: The Office of the Attorney General is going to unload. We are going to do everything we can to stop this and push back on a company, by the way, whose stock price is up over 14% year over year, and who's been giving more and more dividends, increasing dividends back to their shareholders.
8: Consumer counsel Claire Coleman said they are prepared to fight the utility on this.
9: We're going to do everything we can to limit that increase. Certainly, certain investments do need to be made. But what we're on guard for is something called gold plating, which is unnecessary building.
8: More than 100 Fairfield residents attended a public information session held Tuesday at Fairfield Ward High School's auditorium to voice their opposition to the town's speed enforcement cameras. First select person Christine Vitale argued in favor of the cameras, saying safety is the primary goal of these initiatives, particularly in school zones. Police Chief Michael Paris also said that while he opposed the cameras at the beginning, he believes they are a tool to slow down drivers, and he believes the cameras are working. Jason Norton, a representative from Altumint, the company that provides the speed cameras, provided the preliminary data from the cameras. He said the data shows that between the warning period on May 1st to when tickets began to be issued on June 1st, there was an 87.2% drop in speeding. The speed camera is only activated if someone is driving 11 miles per hour above the speed limit or more. However, the overwhelming majority of the residents in attendance, which included Fairfield Republican State Senator Tony Wong, voiced their frustrations and opposition to the cameras, with one resident stating, quote, "We all want to live in safe communities with safe streets, but is surveillance technology and artificial intelligence needed to achieve this?" The session was scheduled to run for 2 hours, but it was close to three. And Connecticut is the 13th best state to move to, according to an annual survey from Consumer Affairs. The rankings are based on factors including safety, quality of life, health care, and education. New Hampshire is number one in the survey, Massachusetts is sixth, Rhode Island 17th, and New York is 40th. I'm Chris Williams with WICC News.
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10: 95 northbound, 90 minutes, Greenwich to Bridgeport, bend the going rate most of the afternoon. Parkway really isn't much help. In New Haven, 95 northbound side, very busy through Milford and West Haven. On the southbound side of 95, we have an accident reported near exit 55. And on Wilbur Cross going southbound, plenty of company going down to the tunnel. I'm Mitch Krause with WICC Traffic.
11: Tonight we'll bring more smoke in the mid-60s. Friday, sunny and warm, but less humid in the mid-80s. Saturday, a few showers and thunderstorms in the mid-80s. I'm meteorologist Paul Piorek on WICC.
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5: All right, are any of these cameras using artificial intelligence, AI? So I simply went to Google and said, do flock cameras in Connecticut use facial recognition? Here is the main answer I got. Now, I wasn't at the meeting in Fairfield. I don't know what was admitted to or not. But let's put this all out there. Says here, flock safety cameras in Connecticut do not use facial recognition. They operate as automated license plate readers that only capture vehicle attributes, make, color, license plate, and unique features like roof racks or stickers. The cameras do not identify drivers, passengers, or pedestrians. Okay? That's what this says. So I also said, I also asked the Google's AI here, Gemini. Hi, Gemini. I also asked Gemini, do Connecticut speed cameras use facial recognition? According to the state DOT, the answer is no. Connecticut speed cameras do not use facial recognition. State automated traffic enforcement is governed by laws that strictly restrict the cameras to capturing license plates and reviewing vehicles only. In images where vehicle occupants are visible, state regulations require that facial features be masked. So, I don't know what to tell you. The speed cameras capture images of license plates for vehicles traveling 10 miles an hour or more above the posted speed limit. Captured violations are manually reviewed by law enforcement, state police for highway zones, by the way, or local law enforcement, before any citation is mailed to a registered owner. Citations are civil penalties. They do not add points to your driver's license, nor are they reported to your automobile insurance company. So there you go. Automated speed cameras are currently active in specific highway work zones like on I-95 and approved municipalities. All right, this is what they're saying. I don't know what to tell you here. I wasn't there. So apparently between the flock license plate readers and the speed cameras, the answer is no and no. I don't know what to tell you. I don't want to rain on anybody's party here. But I don't know what to tell you. I just don't know. 203-333-9422-333-WICC. Marty is in Milford. Hello, Marty. How are you, sir? Hello, Marty. Can we bring Marty up? Is Marty there? Let's,
12: I hear you.
5: All right, Marty, I got you, baby. What's up?
12: Not much, Paul. How are you?
5: All right, what do you got?
12: Good. So my question is, most of these speed cameras, I drive a lot. Mm-hmm. I'm an appliance repairman, so yeah. I do a lot of service calls all over the state.
5: There you go.
12: Most of these speed cameras are in school zones.
5: Yeah, yeah.
12: So if school is not in session, do you still have to reduce speed to the school zone speed, or can you... Say you're on a 35-mile-an-hour road, but it's a school zone and it becomes 25. If I'm doing 36, am I going to get a ticket?
5: You probably will. Now, Marty, from what I understand, it varies by municipality. Because I know some municipalities keep it at the same speed limit all year. And others have signs up that say, you know, speed limit 25, enforced during school hours or school year. So you really, yeah. Marty, you've got to go online and check with the zones that already have it and are getting. And that's another criticism of it, that once people get used to it, what happens if it changes season to season or summer to winter? You know what I mean?
12: Yeah, exactly. Yeah, if school is out of session, is the school zone still apply?
5: But you sound like a guy who would never speed, Marty. You don't speed, do you?
12: No, I'm driving a company truck. It's like driving a billboard around.
5: Yeah.
12: If I make any little mistake, they're calling the office.
5: I
12: drive very carefully.
5: Does your truck have GPS?
12: It does. It has GPS and it has a camera. There's a camera facing in and a camera facing out.
5: Wow.
12: Which is great because I've been in like 3 accidents that were not my fault.
5: Very nice.
12: And the camera recorded it, so I got out of it.
5: Nice.
12: Yeah. I mean, I'm watched all day, every day, and about license plates and privacy, I spend most of my day reading the license plates. Passing time playing the license plate game, and you never find a cue.
5: That's right. Hey, Marty, thanks, man. Appreciate it. Marty, an appliance repair person. How about that? I guess, the hard goods you can still repair. I mean, if you have a flat screen TV that you paid $120 for, you throw it away, right? I guess. All right, good to hear from Marty in Milford. Says, hey, he's got a camera looking at him and a camera looking out of his vehicle every day he's at work. So how about that? All right, let's do traffic and weather together. News coming up, too. We've got Wall Street, all that and more right here on a Thursday edition of Connecticut Today.
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19: I'm Frank Miller for Ron and Sana. Well, stocks finished Thursday lower amid a sell-off in the tech sector. The NASDAQ leading to the decline off around 400, while the Dow and S&P saw more modest losses. Traders taking in a flurry of economic news today. The Commerce Department said there was a modest increase in retail sales in June. Those gained 0.2% after climbing a revised 1% in May. Elsewhere, the Labor Department said that first-time claims for unemployment benefits fell unexpectedly the week ended July 11th. Those were down 8,000 to 208,000, down from the previous week's 216,000, but economists were looking for claims to actually rise to 220,000. Elsewhere in the housing sector, pending home sales fell more than expected in the month of June. The National Association of Realtors said that its pending home sales index plunged 5.4% in the month. Meanwhile, the National Association of Home Builders said that home builder confidence also declined in July. And oil extended losses from Wednesday as traders await resolution to the Iran conflict. WTI crude finishing at around $79 a barrel.
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4: WICC Smart MLS Right Now Traffic.
10: Parkway northbound, accident reported, exit 21, 95 north, at least 90 minutes. Greenwich going through to Bridgeport, and in New Haven, 95, just volume delays either side through Long Wharf, West Haven, and Milford. I'm Mitch Krause, WICC Traffic.
11: Smoke this evening and overnight in the mid-60s. Friday, sunny, warm, and less humid in the mid-80s. Saturday, scattered showers and a thunderstorm in the mid-80s. I'm meteorologist Paul Piorek on WICC.
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5: All righty, 48 past the hour, a dozen till the top, 203-333-9422. 333-WICC. The president's going to address the nation tonight. Nobody's saying specifically what he's going to say, but it's going to be about foreign election interference. Here we go again. Here we go. I don't know what to say. If he's going to harp on this again, I mean, listen. If you have solid evidence, I don't know. Now, one of the things that he is probably going to say, because I'm looking here, and again, I don't think this is much of a needle mover heading into the midterms, but it is what it is. He's probably going to say, how is it that Joe Biden set an all-time record in the popular vote of 81.283 million voters in 2020, and then Kamala Harris only had 75 million, or Hillary Clinton before Mr. Biden only had 65 million. So, again, I'm just throwing this out there. I have no idea what he's going to say. Now, I have always maintained this, and I will continue to maintain this. If there is a notion that there was some sort of roundabout foreign interference, all right, what is your proof? And there are countries already saying, well, if he accuses us tonight, it's all garbage, it's all crap, whatever. I mean, I don't know. I do not know. But yeah, Mr. Biden at 81.283 million people in 2020 to defeat Mr. Trump, who was at 74.223 million. Then in 2024, Donald Trump gained about 3 million voters. He finished with 77.302 million. Kamala Harris, 75.017 million. So Mr. Trump won the popular vote by 1.5 points. No, I'm sorry. He won the popular vote by, hang on, got to look a little closer here. Bye-bye. Yeah, 1.5 points. He had a 49.8. Kamala Harris had 48.3. So there you go. So he won all the swing states, all six or seven swing states. He won the popular vote by point and a half, and he won the Electoral College 312 to 226. He'll probably argue, saying, hey, wait a minute. If everybody hated me in 2020, how did I go from 232 electoral votes to 312? I have no idea what he's going to say. I don't know. Just what else? While on the subject of automobiles and auto safety, and people just doing stuff that, you know, you look at and you say, what are you doing? From a couple of days ago in the Hearst papers, juveniles targeted unlocked cars in Seymour, and they stole an SUV. You people in Seymour, what are you doing? What are you doing? Police are seeking public help after a series of vehicle burglaries and a stolen vehicle. This was Monday in the beautiful town of Seymour. The incidents appear to involve a group of juveniles rummaging through unlocked cars. According to the Seymour Chief of Police, John Bucciarati. I know I ask this all the time, and I'm going to ask it again, if for nothing more than effect. Who leaves their cars unlocked in this day? Even if you're shopping, even if you're just running into a convenience store, who, I will ask it again, half rhetorically, half seriously, who leaves their cars unlocked? Police say the series of vehicle break-ins took place between midnight and 12:30 a.m. Good kids. Breaking into cars between midnight and 12:30 and 2:30, I'm sorry. I'm going to put my glasses on. Midnight and 2:30 a.m. Fine kids, future Ivy League grads, I'm sure. Making mom and dad proud. In the areas of Mead Farm Road, Bungay Road, Cornfield Road, Mountain Road, Peach Farm Road, and Bosford Road. A 2018 Jeep Grand Cherokee was stolen, later found abandoned near the scene of the thefts. Nothing of value was taken from the vehicles. Oh, so they're just out taking vehicles. There you go. Vehicle burglaries and thefts have increased across the Naugatuck Valley, said Seymour PD. Seymour detectives are telling people to lock their vehicles, remove valuables from inside, and never leave keys in the car. Can somebody tell me, please? In the year of our Lord, 2026, besides maybe a couple of clean shirts like I do, or a bag of this, or a bottle of that, who leaves valuables in their car now? No, honestly, seriously. What are you doing? What are you doing leaving valuables in the car? What are you doing not locking the car? Or what are you doing leaving the keys in the car? Are you that lazy? I'm sorry I have to ask you that. And I'm sorry I have to ask it the way I'm asking it. Are you that lazy? What are you doing? Keys in the car? What do you actually leave them in the ignition too? Or if you may not have an ignition, more and more cars are using the push button start. I prefer a key because to me that's got to be a lot cheaper to replace or to fix than the push button ignition. It's nice. It's cool. You just put your foot on the brake, press it all the way down and hit the start button. But yeah, you know. So you folks in Seymour, I'm telling you, lock and load. You know, you got to do what you got to do. I'm not telling you to be violent, but Monday burglaries between midnight and 2:30 a.m. in the areas of Mead Farm, Bungay, Cornfield, or Canfield, I'm sorry, Mountain Road, Peach Farm, and Botsford Roads. Man, oh man, in bucolic Seymour. My God. Traffic and weather together right here on WICC.
20: WICC Smart MLS Right Now Traffic.
10: Parkway northbound, accident reported, exit 21, 95 north, at least 90 minutes. Greenwich going through to Bridgeport, and in New Haven, 95, just volume delays either side through Long Wharf, West Haven, and Milford. I'm Ed Krause, WICC Traffic.
11: Tonight we'll bring more smoke in the mid-60s. Friday, sunny and warm, but less humid in the mid-80s. Saturday, a few showers and thunderstorms in the mid-80s. I'm meteorologist Paul Piorek on WICC.
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5: And listen, for everybody in the Chris Williams fan club, my bad. I jumped right into the phone calls at the beginning of this hour. You know, we're getting toward the weekend here, and I actually forgot to have Mr. Williams do the Facebook question of the day answers. So fear not, all you young ladies and men in the Chris Williams fan club. You will hear Mr. Williams give answers to our question of the day, which, all right, I admit I worded it in a little bit of a way that got a few people upset here. But the Facebook question of the day, why don't the people complaining about the automated speed cameras just remember where they are, slow down, and observe the speed limit? That's it. Now, I'm getting a few, how should I say, rather pointed responses here, but that's kind of why I worded it the way I did. So there you go. All right, 203-333-9422, 333-WICC. Going to get to a couple of text messages, too, as well. 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Pretty convenient, huh? 203-333-9422, 333-WICC. Our buddy, our pal, John McKinney is coming up in the quarter past segment of this hour. We'll get John's latest ascertainment, what he thinks, handicapping the governor's race coming up in a few months.
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1: From ABC News, I'm Michelle Franzen. Renewed strikes between the U.S. and Iran continuing, the U.S. targeting ships trying to reach Iranian ports, and Iran also launching and targeting U.S. assets in the region. The stalemate in the strait leading to uncertainty for oil and shipping. White House Press Secretary Caroline Levitt says the president wants Iran to open the strait.
2: President Trump is not going to sit by and allow these active acts of terrorism to take place in the strait without ensuring Iran pays consequences for that, and that's what we are witnessing right now.
1: In a few hours, the president will deliver a speech. Levitt says his remarks will focus on election integrity ahead of the midterms. ABC's Rachel Scott has more on the president's speech.
22: Sources say the president is expected to detail information he says he received from the Office of the Director of National Intelligence related to the 2020 election. Of course, President Trump has long pushed conspiracy theories and false claims about the 2020 election, which he lost.
1: In Texas Hill Country, high river rescues continuing due to flash flooding. The governor says one person died. Dozens of others have been rescued. ABC's Jim Ryan on the challenges.
23: The Swiftwater rescue crews pre-positioned along the Guadalupe River are being put to the test today.
24: There's an elderly couple that's trapped in their house. I don't know if we can get to them or not.
25: I've got many boat crews that are ready to go over there.
23: The audio from Broadcastify, the state has deployed more than 800 vehicles and 1,300 personnel for rescue and recovery efforts, with more help coming from Louisiana and Oklahoma.
1: The CDC tracking cases of cyclosporiasis across 34 states, 7,000 cases nationwide, with more than half of those cases centered in Michigan.
26: The epicenter is in Michigan, where doctors tell us they typically see less than 50 cases per year. Now it's up to 600 per day. Health officials there say the outbreak could be tied to lettuce or salad greens, but nationwide, federal officials still have not identified a cause.
1: ABC's Elizabeth Schulze. 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
0: Wildfires in Canada triggering health alerts across the Midwest and Northeast. Drifting smoke setting in along with the heat dome. In Western states, the threat of wildfires in parts of California leading utility companies to take precautions.
6: When wildfire conditions become dangerous here in California, it's now routine for power companies to proactively shut off electricity. So if power lines come down, they don't start wildfires that run and can be deadly in high wind. Pacific Gas and Electric has shut off power in areas east and south of the San Francisco Bay Area. Southern California Edison has turned off the power for about 450 customers in Santa Barbara County. The heat and wind should improve going into the weekend, allowing the electricity to be turned back on. Alex Stone, ABC News, Los Angeles.
0: Officials with prediction trading market Kalshi have notified federal regulators this week that they plan to allow users to bet on the percentage of on-time or delayed flights at airports nationwide. That's drawing fierce criticism from airline experts. Here's ABC's Jay O'Brien.
7: Airlines for America, though, the trade group representing the nation's air carriers, says it has serious concerns, writing in a statement, "The safety and security of the aviation system should never be treated as a betting proposition." The industry also warns that these bets could give bad actors an incentive to find ways to get flights canceled so they can win big.
0: Kalshi's proposal is now in the hands of regulators. I'm Michelle Franzen, ABC News.
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8: Governor Ned Lamont is reminding you that the state's extreme hot weather protocol has been activated and will remain in effect until tonight. Under the protocol, the Connecticut Department of Emergency Services and Public Protection's Division of Emergency Management and Homeland Security uses its communications network to enable local, regional, and state emergency management officials and first responders to share information about conditions and other situations. Smoke is trickling into Connecticut from large wildfires in Canada and Minnesota. The Connecticut Department of Energy and Environmental Protection is issuing an air quality alert for the entire state. Meteorologists with AccuWeather say the state will see the worst haze later today. Deep says the air quality is at or exceeding levels that are unhealthy for people with sensitivity or pre-existing conditions. Children, teenagers, older adults, pregnant women, and people with asthma, CPD, and heart disease are the most at risk. The Department of Education is investigating the Connecticut Technical Education and Career System. A letter from the DOE to the school superintendent says the investigation is focusing on the district's handling of rape or sexual assault cases involving teachers and students. The school system issued a response saying the safety and well-being of its students is its highest priority, and it is fully complying with the review. The letter says the DOE's Office for Civil Rights will follow up with the district regarding the next steps in the investigation. And Connecticut is receiving a $388,000 payout from pharmaceutical company Glenmark. The Connecticut Attorney General's Office announced the settlement on Wednesday morning. Connecticut led a group of 48 states and territories in saying Glenmark inflated prices, reduced competition, and unreasonably restrained trade of generic prescription drugs. The company also must initiate several reforms to make sure they are in compliance with antitrust laws. I'm Chris Williams with WICC News.
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10: 91 southbound closed at exit 15 because of a crash. Northbound, an accident reported between exit 11 and exit 13. On 95 north, 90 minutes, Greenwich through Fairfield Parkway, northbound isn't much help. 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Mitch Krause, WICC Traffic.
11: Smoke this evening and overnight in the mid-60s. Friday, sunny, warm, and less humid in the mid-80s. Saturday, scattered showers and a thunderstorm in the mid-80s. I'm meteorologist Paul Piorek on WICC.
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5: 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We are talking about license plate readers, speed cameras. A lot of people very passionate about that, and that's why we are here, to let you air your thoughts about that. In fact, our question of the day, we're going to do it now because your dumb host forgot at 4 o'clock. The boss will love me with that. Why don't the people complaining about automated speed cameras just remember where they are? They tell you where they are. Remember to slow down and to observe the speed limit. Chris Williams is standing by. He's going to give us a little sample of what he has been looking at on these answers. Got a good few dozen of them today. And a varied opinion, although I would say that most of the answers we get on this are anti-speed camera. A lot of people think it's a cash grab. There's some people out there in the guise of public safety. Chris, what do you have?
8: Well, we start with Chris, who says, because the speed limit changes depending on what time and day it is and what type of school you were going past. The signs tell you the effective time. The signs that tell you the effective times are tiny, about 6 by 10. Different school zones have different times of reduced speed enforcement. Elementary, middle, and high schools all have different times of reduced speed enforcement. Alan says, I'm sure a sense of entitlement has something to do with it as well. Joe says the cameras do more than just monitor speed and ticket you. Flock cameras are a bigger concern from Jerry. And Heather says, yes, let's pretend it's a safety issue.
5: All right, there you go. Now, again, we had an answer there alluding to Flock using AI in Connecticut. First of all, the speed cameras are different than the Flock license plate readers. And both the state of Connecticut and Flock are saying that because of the safeguards we have in the state, remember, every state is different. From what I understand, the Flock system is a customizable system. And sometimes it'll record additional stuff other than the license plates or whatever, the back of the car or whatever vehicle you're in. But from the information that I just read a little while ago, you can see that some of this Flock stuff is different state by state.

0: condition roads. Fifth worst in the U.S. We'll get to some of these in just a minute, too. Maybe I'll press Chris into double duty. Chris, are you up for some double duty here on the other question I posted? FHA says Connecticut has 2,100 miles of roads in poor condition, the fifth worst in the U.S. We will have Chris read some more of those coming up later on. First, though, our buddy, our pal John McKinney, standing by right here on WICC.
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1: WICC Smart MLS Right Now Traffic.
9: 91 southbound closed at exit 15 because of a crash. Northbound, an accident reported between exit 11 and exit 13. On 95 north, 90 minutes, Greenwich through Fairfield Parkway, northbound isn't much help. 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Mitch Krause, WICC Traffic.
10: Tonight we'll bring more smoke in the mid-60s. Friday, sunny and warm, but less humid in the mid-80s. Saturday, a few showers and thunderstorms in the mid-80s. I'm meteorologist Paul Piorek on WICC.
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0: And we welcome our pal, John McKinney, former Republican state Senate leader. You, of course, see John and Tom Dunchik and Joy Rasimowitz and Liz Karandowitz and a whole bunch of people on the Capitol Report, WTNH News 8, every Sunday morning at 10:30 to give us the skinny is what's going on. John, good afternoon, sir. How are you?
11: I'm doing well, Paul. How are you?

0: Not too bad. From your perch, Mr. McKinney, what do you see that has happened over the last week or so in the governor's race? Good to see, because I love the more people running, the better. Good to see that Mr. Elliott got his almost $4 million, huh?
1: He did, and he's out with his first campaign ad. He's made an incredibly large purchase on network television. I think it's over $400,000. That will get his name recognition much higher than it currently is.
0: Yeah.
1: And it's a larger buy than what the governor has. It's going to be interesting to see how much he is putting his money into a get out the vote effort. Governor Lamont announced he's opened 9 regional offices across the state, which are going to help him to get out the vote.
0: Yeah.
1: So different strategies there. The unknown candidate's doing a lot on TV, and the known candidate seems to be doing a lot of the groundwork, which quite frankly is what you need to be doing in a primary.
0: Yeah, guys like you and guys and gals like you who've been in this, John, you always tell me 2 words, name recognition. But, you know, John, just the coverage of Josh Elliott in situations like this, there is a lot of free coverage, is there not, by all the TV stations in the state, talk radio, the print outlets? I mean, part of that is just gobbled up by the natural news cycle, isn't it?
1: He is getting a lot of free coverage, and that's what you dream of as a candidate for office. Obviously, we're seeing in the politics of today, especially within the Democratic Party, a lot of challengers are taking on incumbents, and we're, you know, so there's a lot of attention being paid, not just in Connecticut, but across the country.
0: The big issue, John, over the past week, and I think everybody like you and I and some other folks who talk about this stuff, who thought utilities would be a big issue, we see that again. It is Eversource coming up with a rate increase request, 7% from back cleanup issues, another 11% on that. So 28%. Boy, this is red meat, is it not, John McKinney, for both sides in this campaign?
1: It is. And you see Josh Elliott, the sort of far left Democrat socialist candidate, attacking Governor Lamont. You see Ryan Fazio, the Republican candidate, attacking Governor Lamont. The reality is all 3 of them have been in office, and no one can raise their hand and say, I've solved the problem. You know, when I first ran for the state Senate in 1998, they had just voted on deregulation, which I had publicly come out against, and some others. This has been an issue we've been fighting for a long time because we're at the end of the pipeline. Ryan Fazio wants to get rid of the public benefits charge from your bill, and that would reduce your bill 20%, but those public benefit charges are then going to go in the state budget. Mm-hmm. So are you paying it out of your left pocket or your right? What I really want to see, and what people should really be asking for, is what is your plan to bring more energy into Connecticut? Mm-hmm. Mm-hmm. You need to increase the supply in order to meet the demand. This has seemed to reach a peak in terms of the politics, Paul, but we've been struggling with this forever. Governor Rowland, Governor Rell, Governor Malloy have all struggled with it, and no one has come up with the answer because we're not bringing in enough supply.
0: Yeah, and even when the realities are, John, that has to be done, as you say, it goes back 20, 30, 35 years in this state, the political reality set in, and you may remember, I guess, the governor was at a forum a bunch of months ago, and, you know, what on the surface looked to be a friendly forum, and he said, yeah, we have to bring in more power, and that may include natural gas, and he got booed. John, when do we say the hell with the booze? We have to do something here. This is going to be untenable for our kids and grandkids.
1: Well, we do, and there's an ability to expand a pipeline and hook up through New York, but the governor of New York is saying she doesn't want to do that because she's facing her own political reality. And there are difficult choices. Look, I'll be very honest. Years ago, there was a proposal to put a huge liquid natural gas tanker in Long Island.
0: I remember that. Yeah.
1: Do a pipe. Now, I opposed that because I thought the tanker in the Sound was taking away a huge natural resource. I think a pipeline has been proven to be a more successful way to do it. But there is a group. I don't think it's a huge voting mm-hmm. block, but there is a voting block that does not want anything other than solar mm-hmm. or wind power in terms of supply. And guess what? They're more expensive. And I'm not going to say never, but it's not going to be a solution for the next 10 to 20 years. The other issue is getting more nuclear power, and Governor Lamont has talked about and been supportive of doing that. The problem is getting that permitted is probably a 10-year process.
0: 10 years? I say 100 years on the show.
1: It could be, but these smaller nuclear plants, which the administration in Washington has been trying to promote, could be permitted, I think, quicker, but you're still talking 10 years.
0: Yeah, and John, boy, I'm glad you brought that up, because I remember that, covering that, doing shows about that, and that tanker was going to be, what, like 8 or 10 miles out, and I guess the fear, if I remember it at that time, John, well, one of the fears was, if the thing blew up, it would have the concussion of like a small nuke, because it was because of where it was going to be, and it would be full of LNG. But wow, you tickle my memory on that. I had forgotten about that. Wow.
1: Yeah, and I don't remember the size of it. It was multiple football fields, high and long. The real issue for me was if it was in the Sound, you had to have like a 1 mile circle around it that nobody could use, and you were taking all of that Long Island Sound away from boaters and fishermen and the like. But that hasn't been proposed since it was canceled then.
0: Yeah.
1: So maybe it wasn't the right idea at the time after all.
0: No. And John, finally, what do you see in any buzz you hear from your sources regarding some of the legislative races, perhaps on both sides for the state House and state Senate?
1: Well, I think there are a couple of good races out there that we're going to see. I don't think we're going to see a ton of competitive races in Fairfield County, but I do think we'll see some around the state. And obviously the other really big race is the first congressional district John Larson, who's been in Congress for a very long time, has three challengers, one of whom, Luke Bronin, the former mayor of Hartford, has outraised an incumbent Democratic congressperson, which is and got the nomination. That's a big surprise. And again, I think that's a trend we're seeing, especially among Democratic primary voters across the country. They want to bring in new people who are going to fight Donald Trump and get rid of the old people who they don't think are fighting hard enough.
0: John McKinney, catch him this Sunday and every Sunday, 10:30, WTNH News 8, the Capitol Report. Tom Dudchick and our friends alongside John and Liz Karantowicz and all the folks there. Hey, John, thanks as usual, and we'll chat with you next week, sir. Appreciate it.
1: Great. Thank you, Paul.
0: All right. Appreciate that. All right. Little news about somebody in the congressional delegation. We'll talk about that coming up right here on WICC.
2: WICC Smart MLS Right Now Traffic.
3: 91 southbound closed at exit 15 because of a crash. Northbound, an accident reported between exit 11 and exit 13. On 95 north, 90 minutes, Greenwich through Fairfield Parkway, northbound isn't much help. 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Mitch Krause, WICC Traffic.
4: Smoke this evening and overnight in the mid-60s. Friday, sunny, warm, and less humid in the mid-80s. Saturday, scattered showers and a thunderstorm in the mid-80s. I'm meteorologist Paul Piorek on WICC.
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0: Some news coming out of our House delegation. 5th District Democratic Congresswoman Johanna Hayes, the only member of our House delegation to vote yesterday, Wednesday, for an amendment that would have cut off more aid to Israel. John Larson, Joe Courtney, Rosa DeLauro, and Jim Himes joined nearly half of the Democratic caucus and all but one Republican in defeating that amendment to a government spending bill that would have eliminated $3.3 billion coming up in more aid for Israel. Not surprised that Congresswoman Hayes voted against that, because her district, the 5th Congressional District, is the closest district in the state, and the Cook Political Report puts it right now as Democrats plus +3. So obviously, with the leftward lurch, the leftward lean in the Democratic Party, where hating Israel and hating Jews, and I'm sorry I have to put it that way, but it's the truth. All you have to do is look at the news, get your head out of the sand. The once great Democratic Party has a very scary streak of anti-Semitism, or anti-Zionism, as they like to say. Whatever, six of one, half dozen of another. So listen, Congresswoman Hayes and her staff there in the 5th, no, D+3. If a lot of her progressives stay home, if she supports Israel, she loses. Now, I don't think she's going to lose either way, but having said that, it's possible. So Jim Himes, Rosa DeLauro, Joe Courtney, and John Larson also voting in favor of the additional Israeli aid, or aid to Israel, we should say. But Johanna Hayes votes no, or in favor of cutting off the aid. So, you know, and again, it never, these kind of things wouldn't say that the Israeli Air Force or the IDF or whatever, or Israel could not get American arms. It just means that we wouldn't give them to them. We would, they would have to buy them, as pointed out, anybody else can.
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6: ABC News, I'm Michelle Franzen. The U.S. carrying out another heavy day of strikes targeting Iran and ships navigating Iranian ports in the Strait of Hormuz. ABC's Karen Travers says Iran also launching attacks in the region.
7: Jordan and Bahrain were facing incoming yesterday, and then today reports from Kuwait about Iranian strikes back at them. Yesterday, the United States hit military installations in the north, also fired on that oil tanker. The president has repeated that threat to go after civilian infrastructure in Iran.
6: Acting Attorney General Todd Blanche, facing Senate confirmation hearings this week to become permanent AG, met with some survivors of the late convicted sex offender Jeffrey Epstein. Blanche facing criticism over the Justice Department's handling and release of the Epstein files, and Republican Senator Tom Tillis told Blanche he would withhold his vote until he met with survivors. In Texas Hill Country, high river water rescues continuing amid catastrophic flooding. The governor says at least one person has died. This is ABC News.
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8: Governor Ned Lamont is reminding you that the state's extreme hot weather protocol has been activated and will remain in effect until tonight. Under the protocol, the Connecticut Department of Emergency Services and Public Protection's Division of Emergency Management and Homeland Security uses its communications network to enable local, regional, and state emergency management officials and first responders to share information about conditions and other situations. Smoke is trickling into Connecticut from large wildfires in Canada and Minnesota. The Connecticut Department of Energy and Environmental Protection is issuing an air quality alert for the entire state. Meteorologists with AccuWeather say the state will see the worst haze later today. Deep says the air quality is at or exceeding levels that are unhealthy for people with sensitivity or pre-existing conditions, children, teenagers, older adults, pregnant women, and people with asthma, CPD, and heart disease are the most at risk. More than 100 Fairfield residents attended a public information session held Tuesday at Fairfield Ward High School's auditorium to voice their opposition to the town's speed enforcement cameras. First select person Christine Vitale argued in favor of the cameras, saying safety is the primary goal of these initiatives, particularly in school zones. Police Chief Michael Paris also said that while he opposed the cameras at the beginning, he believes they are a tool to slow down drivers, and he believes the cameras are working. Jason Norton, a representative from Altumint, the company that provides the speed cameras, provided the preliminary data from the cameras. He said the data shows that between the warning period on May 1st to when tickets began to be issued on June 1st, there was an 87.2% drop in speeding. The speed camera is only activated if someone is driving 11 miles per hour above the speed limit or more. However, the overwhelming majority of the residents in attendance, including Fairfield Republican State Senator Tony Wong, voiced their frustrations and opposition to the cameras, with one resident stating, quote, "We all want to live in safe communities with safe streets, but is surveillance technology and artificial intelligence needed to achieve this?" The session was scheduled to run for 2 hours, but it was close to three. Several state officials are vowing to fight against a proposed 11% rate hike by Eversource. The utility provider filed for a rate hike application on Tuesday, citing increased costs and infrastructure upgrades as reasons for needing higher rates. The approval process will take about a year, and the five members of the Connecticut Public Utilities Regulatory Authority will serve as the judges. Attorney General William Tong and Consumer Counsel Claire Coleman will both be arguing against the hike, with Attorney General William Tong telling WTNH TV News 8 he will respond with decisive action.
9: The Office of the Attorney General is going to unload. We are going to do everything we can to stop this and push back on a company, by the way, whose stock price is up over 14% year over year, and who's been giving more and more dividends, increasing dividends back to their shareholders.
8: Consumer Counsel Claire Coleman said they are prepared to fight the utility on this.
10: We're going to do everything we can to limit that increase. Certainly, certain investments do need to be made. But what we're on guard for is something called gold plating, which is unnecessary building.
8: Tributes continue to pour in from first responders across the state in honor of Bridgeport Police Officer Cooper Whiteside, who died on Monday in a motorcycle crash in Danbury. The 38-year-old Whiteside was a police officer in Bridgeport for 4 years and also served as a volunteer firefighter in both West Reading and Brookfield. On Wednesday afternoon, Whiteside's body was transported from the chief medical examiner's office in Farmington to a funeral home in Danbury. Firefighters and police officers in full dress uniform lined the entrance and saluted as their fallen colleague passed by. 34-year-old Brittany Islami of New Milford was also killed in the crash. Stratford Mayor Dr. David Chess says water has been restored to all Stratford residents after a water main break on Tuesday. Chess said the break occurred on Huntington Road, which disrupted water service for residents in the area Tuesday into Wednesday. The mayor said there was an additional water main break on Beaver Dam Road, and water service in both areas was restored by 6 p.m. Wednesday. More cases of cyclosporiasis are confirmed in Connecticut. The Connecticut Department of Health announced Wednesday that 40 cases have been reported in the state. Health officials are urging residents to thoroughly wash fresh produce. Caitlin Kimball, co-owner of Sunset Farm in Milford, told WTNH TV News 8 they have seen a boost in the last week of people wanting to find more locally grown food.
11: I've gotten more than a dozen calls over the last couple of days with people asking us how we wash our produce, what our protocols are, is it safe to eat our lettuce? And I've just been really positive and assuring, saying that, you know, we harvest our food, we wash it in water, and it's at our farm stand.
8: Symptoms of the virus include diarrhea, nausea, fatigue, and healthcare experts say the virus can be treated with antibiotics. And Connecticut is the 13th best state to move to, according to an annual survey from Consumer Affairs. The rankings are based on factors including safety, quality of life, healthcare, and education. New Hampshire is number one in the survey. Massachusetts is sixth. Rhode Island, 17th, and New York is 40th. I'm Chris Williams with WICC News.
2: WICC Smart MLS Right Now Traffic.
3: 91 southbound closed at exit 15 because of a crash. Northbound, an accident reported between exit 11 and exit 13. On 95 north, 90 minutes, Greenwich through Fairfield Parkway, northbound isn't much help. 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Mitch Krause, WICC Traffic.
4: Tonight we'll bring more smoke in the mid-60s. Friday, sunny and warm, but less humid in the mid-80s. Saturday, a few showers and thunderstorms in the mid-80s. I'm meteorologist Paul Piorek on WICC.
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0: All right, we're going to get to something that our Attorney General, Mr. Tong, had to say about this latest rate request from Eversource. We'll do that momentarily. But you know what we're going to do? I'm feeling good on a Thursday. I guess down the hall at PLR, they may call it, Double Shot Thursday? So I'm going to give you a double shot of our Facebook question of the day. We did one on the speed limits and speed cameras earlier. How about this that I was able to put up yesterday? And it has to do with roads. The Federal Highway Administration, the FHA, saying Connecticut has about 2,100 miles of roads in what are termed poor condition. So technically, if you look at that, Connecticut has the fifth worst roads in the U.S. Now, there are people disputing that, saying, well, that's not really fair because major roads versus secondary roads versus town roads and all that. But I wanted to put that up there and get your feelings on that. And we have almost 400 people who have chimed in on it. And a few more to go through. Mr. Williams, what do you have on that one?
8: I am surprised there are four other states worse than Connecticut from Dave. They want to build a bridge to add to the poor roads from Claudio. And in other shocking news, water is wet from Ron. It's intentional, so they'll say, from Jim. It helps to cut down on speeding, more like wagon trails from Jose. I believe it from Kevin, but how can we not have the worst when there's constant work being done everywhere on all of them? And Louis says, we can do better. We should be number one on that list. Connecticut just needs more Democrats to raid the highway fund for their own pet projects. Come on, Connecticut. We can be number one.
0: Who said the one, Chris, about it slows traffic down? I want to give kudos to that person. Who was that? Scroll back there, whatever you can find. I think it was the second or third one you read
8: about.
0: It would slow traffic down. It's a speed deterrent.
8: It's intentional, so it helps to cut down on speeding?
0: Yes.
8: Jim,
0: listen, you're a smart man. Why do I say that, Jim? Because years ago, when I did a nighttime show in New Haven, I had a local mayor on the show. And we had just taken a call from a woman who complained that one of the main roads or a main section of road that she lived by had just been paved. She said it's smooth as anything now. And people are speeding down the road again. And I said to her, I said, so you mean to tell me that now that the road is nice, so-and-so, Mary or whatever her name was, they're going nuts on this? She goes, yeah. And the mayor said, this one, I'm not going to tell you what town or who he or she was, because they may be still listening. and they he/she was a good person. But on the ensuing commercial break, my engineer cut the mics. We went to the commercial. I said, so she wasn't happy. And this mayor, and again, this is like, this is a long time ago. It's 20 something years ago, but I'll never forget. It's one of those moments. I'll never forget this. This mayor said, Paul, I said, yes, mayor. He said, look, he said, how do you phrase it? He goes, the most inexpensive mode of traffic control for any city or town. I said, what, police? He said, no, potholes.
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18: 95 North, hour and 20, Greenwich to Bridgeport. A few breaks along the way through. The Parkway northbound really isn't much help right now. New Haven, 95 South, jamming through Long Wharf. We'll overcross northbound, all bunched up through Woodbridge going into the tunnel. And 91 southbound closed at exit 15 because of a crash. Mitch Krause, WICC Traffic.
4: Smoke this evening and overnight in the mid-60s. Friday, sunny, warm, and less humid in the mid-80s. Saturday, scattered showers and a thunderstorm in the mid-80s. I'm meteorologist Paul Piorek on WICC.
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0: All right, I'll close out with a little something about our Attorney General, Mr. Tong, his response to the Eversource rate increase thing. We'll talk about that momentarily. First, though, our buddy Dave in Meriden. Dave, how are you today? What's up?
19: Good, Paul. Hey, earlier you were talking about the speed cameras.
0: Yeah.
19: And one caller said something about he wasn't sure if they were active during school, non-school hours.
0: Yeah.
19: Well, the one that failed me in Middletown a couple of months ago, this was a Sunday morning.
0: Yeah.
19: I was going to church, and there was a school there, but the thing was active. So I think it's up to the town where they either activate them or deactivate them as they wish.
0: Absolutely, and Dave, thank you. You're breaking up a little bit. Yeah, no, that Dave, that is how it works. So again, I urge people, just to wrap up on this topic, I urge people, go online and find out. And because what one thing I cannot stand, and I love you like crazy, all you listeners there, and even people that, you know, correspond with me online, but The when did this happen question is inexcusable, folks. I'm sorry that's inexcusable. Between your phone and your desktop and your notebook and your smartwatch and your tablet, there is no excuse to not know what's happening. All you have to do now with AI is type in something like, I live in X, Connecticut. Is my town applying for speed cameras? And you'll get the answer right there. The answer will be found right there. Yes, your town is applying, and the official application went into the DOT on XYZ date. I'm telling you, if you didn't like internet searches before because you didn't want to go to this link or go to that link, I'm telling you, just talk to your computer in real English. Now, you can do that with artificial intelligence. It'll help you. All right. One of the last things I want to talk about. Everybody, of course, is understandably mad that Eversource wants more money. We get that. We understand that. And boy, our Attorney General, William Tong, he was sounding like the Cape Crusader today.
9: The Office of the Attorney General is going to unload.
0: Ooh.
9: We are going to do everything we can to stop this and push back on a company, by the way, whose stock price is up over 14% year over year, and who's been giving more and more dividends, increasing dividends back to their shareholders.
0: All right, a couple of things there. We're going to unload. That's crazy there. Number two, and believe me, I'm not in the Eversource fan club. Far from it. I'm not an Eversource customer. Number two, well, you know, they're giving their shareholders more and more dividends every year. Well, that's kind of, Mr. Attorney General, what a publicly held company is supposed to do, like their fiduciary responsibility. But I want them to go back to that earlier part. We're going to unload on this. All right, and listen, he is the chief law enforcement officer of the state. If he thinks, civil law enforcement, if he thinks that people are going to get screwed here on this, then good on him to go after the company. But here's the bottom line. When are we going to unload on our energy future? See, the party in power, they talk a really good game. Everybody's a bad guy they go after, which is fine. Again, the legal process, I'm good with that. Let's let that play out. Ain't nothing wrong with that at all. Part of the job of the Attorney General, the chief legal law enforcement officer of the state. But here's what's going to happen. You know, they're going to battle, and Eversource will get something. They won't get 18%. Maybe they'll give them half or whatever, and everybody will shake hands, laugh, and go out for cocktails. And you know what's not going to happen? Any sort of serious planning for our energy future. And like our buddy John McKinney said at the quarter past the break, right? This stuff has been going on for 20, 30, 40 years. But our lawmakers in Hartford, or at least the Democrats in the majority, they kowtow to a small but very vocal minority of people here in the state who, as John said, unless it is solar power or unless it's wind power, they don't want to hear it. They don't want to hear anything else. They don't want to hear about coal. They don't want to hear about oil. They don't want to hear about natural gas. They don't want to hear about nuclear. They don't want to hear about anything else. And because they wield power in some of these legislative races, which are razor-thin races, the spineless law, and I'm sorry I have to do that, but a lot of people in Hartford are just out and out spineless. Because year in and year out, they know that we need something cogent to help our energy future. And I'm not saying it's easy. If you tell me, hey, Paul, what's your idea? I have no idea. You got to generate more power. You got to build more pipelines. You got to import more stuff from Massachusetts or New York. And again, Kathy Hochul putting the brakes on getting that any more energy, apparently, from what I read and what I'm told, into Connecticut. Why aren't we suing her? Ryan Fazio was right on this. Why? Well, we know why. A blue state doesn't sue a blue state. A red state doesn't sue a red state. Why are we not suing the state of New York? saying what you are doing, Governor, or and or not doing, is directly affecting the energy future of our state here. I mean, William Tong, he fires out lawsuits like they're handfuls of Skittle. Okay, let's sue New York about this pipeline that I guess has been slowed down and put the kibosh on for years and years. I don't know, sue everybody. Weren't we supposed to get a pass-through on a power line through Massachusetts? And they stopped that, too, when the governor tried to schmooze them? Folks, here's the thing. Nothing happens. See, that's my one of my best college friends. He used to use that phrase. Remember that phrase? Now, I don't necessarily agree with it, but there's a phrase out there that he used to laugh at. Do something, even if it's wrong. At least show us you're alive. So he used to say, you know, do something even if it's wrong. Now, I don't want the General Assembly to do the wrong thing. Lord knows we deal with that on a somewhat regular basis. But having said that, nothing happens. Nothing changes. Nothing. And I guarantee you, coming up, you know, in 2028, when the General Assembly is up again, and in 2030, when either Governor Lamont is retiring after his third term, or Governor Fazio is getting ready for another term, who knows? I'm sorry, 2030 would be the next governor's race, but in 2028 or 2030, I mean, what's going to happen? Well, Paul, you know, it takes a long time. So we know it takes a long time. Let's get started on it. Let's measure it incrementally. And we have this working group now on school funding, and we have this working group now on property taxes. That's all great. There is literally nothing wrong with talking about stuff and saying, well, here's where we're going to get stuff done. But folks, if you think I'm being a crank about this, I ask you a simple question. You tell me what changes on the big issues in this state. Now, they go after ICE, and we have more reproductive health, and we're going to pass more gun laws, and you still get screwed with your electric bill. You still get a good screwing with your electric bill. Sorry I have to put it that way, but what would you say? What would you say? So again, good for Mr. Tong if he thinks that that Eversource is way out of line here, and the utility regulators do, and the Puro regulators do. God bless them. Let them go do their work and let the chips fall where they may. But my God, when are we actually going to do something that matters to save you folks a little more money on your electric bill? My God, other states have figured it out. Why not us? All right, let's put a capper on it. Traffic and weather together right here, right now on WICC.
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18: 95 North, hour and 20, Greenwich to Bridgeport. A few breaks along the way through. The parkway northbound really isn't much help right now. New Haven, 95 South, jamming through Long Wharf, over across northbound, all bunched up through Woodbridge going into the tunnel. And 91 Southbound closed at exit 15 because of a crash. Matt Krause, WICC Traffic.
4: Tonight we'll bring more smoke in the mid-60s. Friday, sunny and warm, but less humid in the mid-80s. Saturday, a few showers and thunderstorms in the mid-80s. I'm meteorologist Paul Piorek on WICC.
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0: All right, not enough time for another call here. So great, another day, day number four in the books today, this week, big Friday show. Coming up tomorrow, thanks once again, Chris Williams, the one and only news guy, board operator, phone screener, chief engineer during the show here. We had Andrew Krause on the traffic and Paul Bjork on the weather. It was funny today to hear in the forecast tonight, smoke. Jeez. Oh, man. All right, coming up, keep it right here. News, top of the hour from our friends at ABC News. Some great stuff you may have missed from Melissa in the morning and or the Lisa Wexler extravaganza. Melissa in the morning 5 to 10 every Monday through Friday. Lisa Wexler 10 to noon. The download at noon. John Kamal and Chris Williams, and then me. Then it's Eric Erickson coming up at 10. Lars Larson coming up at 7. Before that, the overnight guys. Melissa picks it up tomorrow morning bright and early at 5. Right here, you know where.
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23: From ABC News, I'm Michelle Franzen. Primary races continue across the country ahead of November's midterm elections. Tonight, President Trump addresses Americans. Press Secretary Caroline Leavitt says his remarks will focus on election integrity.
24: I think all Republicans and Democrats should recognize this should be a nonpartisan issue. If we don't have safe and secure elections in our country, we cannot have a country.
23: Outgoing Republican Senators Tom Tillis and John Cornyn, along with GOP Congressman Thomas Massie, says looking back on the 2020 elections is not a productive message for the midterms. House Minority Leader Hakeem Jeffries more blunt, offering an early rebuttal.
25: In advance of Donald Trump's speech, let me also be clear about one thing. Donald Trump lost the 2020 presidential election. Something's really wrong with this guy. I think he actually needs to be checked out.
23: The longtime teleprompter operator for President Trump facing allegations that he profited off of the speeches by placing bets on the prediction market Kalshi. The White House says the operator is on unpaid administrative leave pending the investigation. Iran ramping up its strikes across the Gulf region. Kuwait Ministry of Defense says armed forces detected and intercepted 32 hostile drones within its airspace just today. The U.S. meantime targeting Iranian defense systems and Iran-bound ships in the Strait of Hormuz. Here's ABC's James Longman.
3: A U.S. aircraft attacked a tanker trying to make port at Karg Island. That is the Iranian oil terminal in the Persian Gulf. CENTCOM says that it gave this tanker multiple warnings and it did not heed them. This is in breach of the blockade that the U.S. currently has on Iranian ports.
23: Newly released data by the Census Bureau showing that Americans were buying more cars last month, along with other things. U.S. consumers purchasing $768 billion of goods in June. Amazon's Prime Day helping push up retail sales. Bars and restaurants did not appear to benefit. 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
23: In Texas, the investigation into last week's killing of a man by ICE agents in Houston has now been expanded. Texas Rangers launching their own probe at the request of local and state officials.
8: Immigration and Customs Enforcement has said that Lorenzo Salgado Araujo was shot to death after he tried to run over the ICE agents who were trying to take him into custody. Now the FBI is investigating whether drugs were inside Araujo's van.
10: I call BS on that.
8: Democratic Texas State Senator Carol Alvarado.
10: If they had found something like that, they wouldn't wait 8 days to come out and say that.
8: ICE says that neither Araujo nor his passenger was the intended target of an immigration enforcement action. Jim Ryan, ABC News.
23: Summer of travel in California and chaos due to increasing crowds at Yosemite National Park. Thousands arriving to hike and get a view of natural wonders like Half Dome and Bridal Veil Falls. ABC's Will Reeve has more.
11: Hikers squeezing past each other down a steep and packed cliffside at the popular Mist Trail, carefully navigating narrow staircases while lines inch past each other in both directions.
12: Like an amusement park, there's just people everywhere.
11: Hiker Mobeen Zarikari.
12: I did witness a lot of people slipping on the trail, actually, and I think some people got hurt.
11: And it's not just the trails. Tree-lined roads lined with cars. In Yosemite Village, visitors say finding a parking space can take nearly an hour.
23: On Wall Street today, stocks ending lower. Michelle Franzen, ABC News.
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27: More than 80 new laws took effect in our state on July 1st of this year. Major changes, including new zoning rules for housing. And joining us back on the show to talk more about this is Renee Dobis of Connecticut Housing Partners, one of our housing experts here on the show. Renee, I miss you. Where in the world have you been? I miss you.
28: I'm
27: What's going on?
28: Busy.
27: No, it's okay.
28: Well, you know,
2: It's summer, and, you know, in real estate development, summer is our busy season. So
27: that's
2: it's been
27: fair.
2: Extremely busy.
27: And to be and to be honest with you, Renee, it's not like my track record's great either. I've been gone. I don't know why. I was just talking about how the summer, for some reason, either I like crushed summer booking this year. I don't know if it's just the last few summers. I feel like I've been below par, especially with the little guy at home. But this summer, every weekend is booked. We're gone constantly. Yes. I'm like, where are we going? What's happening? So I'm with you. It's not like I've taken so much time off in the last like 2 months. So I hear you. And that was actually really critical of me to bring that up to you. But I miss you. I haven't talked to you in a while.
2: I know it has been a while.
27: Well, so what are your initial thoughts? Because I think there was a lot kind of packed in. If you go back to November of 2025, there was a special session that went on over 2 days and kind of under emergency ordinance or however you want to call it. And housing was a big, you know, bill that had passed at this time. And a lot of that went into effect earlier this month. Talk a little bit about this.
2: Yeah. So, the bill, Bill 8002, I think it's really trying to spur on housing growth, encourage middle housing development, and providing state-level planning networks and infrastructure incentives. So basically, the main zoning issues is, you know, parking and then being able to build as a right on commercial property and things like that. I feel like this is a top-down approach that the state is finally trying to get their arms around it, and they're telling the municipalities, listen, this is serious. You got to get on board. You have to put a housing plan together. And then they're removing the municipalities' excuse of water infrastructure, transportation infrastructure. And the state is saying, listen, if you cooperate and you put your plans together and they're approved by OPM and you start working towards your goals, we're going to help you with those things. There's going to be grants available to help you with those things. And the municipalities, I'm sure, hate the idea of the state taking away some of their planning and zoning authority when it comes to parking and building. But I think that's a little warning shot across the bow to tell the municipalities, listen, we got to get serious here. And it isn't that onerous of what they're being asked to do. I mean, it's a 16 unit development is basically saying you can't impose parking on this 16 unit development, but larger developments, then they can impose some parking. But then there's a little tiny thing that I don't think anyone saw, that the municipality can opt out of the parking zoning requirement. And the way they do it is their planning and zoning has to have a vote of 2/3. And if to say, yes, we want to opt out, then they have to go to public hearing. And then after public hearing, then their town councils have to vote 2/3 to opt out. And then the other thing they're allowed to do with the parking is that a larger development, if they want to have less parking than what the municipality wants, then the contractor or the developer, they can pay a fee to opt out of that parking. So there's lots of little ways of wiggle rooms to kind of make it happy and have compromises for everybody when it comes for the parking. So I'm not really too worried about it, to be honest with you.
27: Well, so it's interesting, Renee, as you talk about kind of there are caveats in this. I want to look at Fairfield really quickly because Fairfield went through, in my professional opinion, kind of this battle with the Planning and Zoning Commission recently. So let's go back. This bill passes in November. We know it's going into effect in July. I want to say as early as January, and I'm sure if somebody from P&Z is listening, they're like, no, it was this date. I probably have it wrong. But let's just say in the new year, we knew it was coming. There were some commissioners who said, okay, we should probably have a traffic study done. We would like to protect. And again, I hate to keep going back to Fairfield, but it's the one that honestly engaged with me the most on this show. Fairfield was, a couple of commissioners said, hey, we want to protect the downtown district, the Boston Post Road, or the Post Road, excuse me. Boston Post Road is where I am. Yeah. The Post Road.
2: Yeah.
27: They wanted to protect the commercial businesses. We don't want to build on top of those. And the parking is already very limited on the Post Road. We want to protect that. Okay. Nothing happened. Basically, you know, they were like, we need to do a traffic study. They still haven't done that yet. And there were these fears of, hey, July 1st is coming. And basically, as of July 1st, if developers want to do it, they've got free rein because we haven't protected any zones of the town. Not saying, hey, we don't want to build, but we do want areas where we can at least protect where if you're going to build, we have to have parking included in it because we already have limited parking for the shops and downtown businesses. Nothing came of it. So this idea of July 1st was kind of like the clock strikes 12 and you turn back into a pumpkin. Is that true? Like it basically, even if they were to make protected areas now, any developer that has submitted anything in that downtown area, they have free rein to do that though, right?
2: Well, only if the development size is 16 units or less.
27: Correct.
2: They don't, you know, so it's a small development. So how many of those are possibly going to be built on the Boston Post Road? I mean, how much land is available to be able to do that? How many commercial spaces on the Post Road are empty and are eligible to be converted into housing? I don't know the answer to that.
27: I don't either.
2: But the other thing is, too, with Fairfield, they're letting tons of market rate developers going into Fairfield to build. They're building like crazy. But, you know, affordable housing, all of a sudden they have a problem with it. So, you know, that's the issue. And the 169 municipalities throughout the state of Connecticut, they've all are little fiefdoms. And so they all want to protect what

0: the first decent attempt after of all these years that I've been seeing some of these bills come through. I think it's a decent attempt to kind of put on notice. We have a crisis here and we have to deal with it. There was a study from Partnership for Strong Communities that indicated that we are short all housing, whether it be single family homes, apartments, market rate, affordable, whatever it is, 350,000 units in the state of Connecticut. We have a population of 3.5 million. That's a huge gap. And that's going to impact the state economically. People will leave. New businesses can't come into the state if they have no place for their workers to live. I was having a conversation with a businessman yesterday, and he was telling me that there's a business in Seymour, and he's really trying to grow, and he's trying to attract workers, and he can't because the workers can't afford to live near his business. And so he's looking to build his own apartment structure so that he can house his own workers, because that's how desperate the businesses are. They need workers, and we don't have any. Electric Boats in the same has the same problem. They're trying to hire all these people, but there's no housing, so they can't hire these people. And I think the governor is finally figuring that out, and so is the state legislator, that this is more than about housing. This is about growing the economy of the state of Connecticut.
1: We again are talking to Renee Dobis, who is one of our housing experts on Melissa in the Morning. When we come back, I want to look at this a little bit deeper. Again, I know this can get very controversial, certainly political, but let's look at the reality. If we are creating more affordable housing, let's look at that word affordable. Is it actually affordable? Which I would argue is not always the case. And how do we hold developers accountable to actually follow through with that goal in communities like a Fairfield? We'll talk about it right here on WICC, the Voice of Connecticut.
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0: Connecticut.
1: It's been a week, and I still can't really say this issue. Dr. Brown is back. Thank God for that. Can I just say, first of all, Dr. Brown, good on you. I think it was only hours after this news broke that Connecticut was one of the latest states to have this parasite issue connected to the foods not being washed correctly. I think we were the first to talk about it in Connecticut news. So, way to go, us.
2: There we go. We did
1: right?
2: it.
1: Yeah. Well, because it's funny. The next day, you know, my team and other people were calling in and saying, you know, hey, can you please talk about this issue? Because it really became news on last Thursday morning, and it just happened to be that you were coming on, and so it worked out really nicely. But I still can't say it. I was going to say
2: that was my question.
1: Yeah.
2: Can you say it?
1: I want to say no. I get really nervous. Could you just say it really quick, and then I promise
2: sure.
1: I'll repeat it.
2: It's cyclospora.
1: I want to say cyclo. That's my issue. So it's cyclospora.
2: It.
1: Okay, I was
2: yeah,
1: really close.
2: Cyclosporiasis is the...
1: No, let's not go there. Let's just stick with the short
2: right.
1: one. Cyclospora.
2: Cyclospora. Mm-hmm.
1: Okay, well, let's give the Cliff Notes version one more time, Dr. Brown. I will say
2: sure.
1: I repeated your information from last Thursday on Monday morning because there was such an uptick in, I'd say, mm-hmm. people inquiring about this over the weekend. And it's
2: Absolutely.
1: Still obviously, I mean, we're seeing more and more of these cases popping up in Connecticut and across the country. There's a lot of fear around it. Really, at the scope of it is please wash your vegetables and your apples. But, you know, remind people a little bit about this Cliff Notes version and what they can do to not get sick.
2: Absolutely. So cyclospora is a parasite. It's actually a pretty common parasite. But, you know, again, given the concentration that we potentially get, this is why we're seeing an outbreak of it. It is contaminating multiple things, usually food sources. It causes a diarrheal illness. So it's basically food poisoning. Usually no nausea and vomiting, but you can get nausea and vomiting, mostly focused on diarrhea. But it is clearly associated with, in this case, you know, fruits, vegetables. Those are the ones that it's going to get there. Anywhere where you can expect to have water that will sit there, this parasite can overgrow. And then if you consume it, then you get pretty sick from it.
1: Did you see, though, since you and I spoke, because that's one thing when you talk about the transport of vegetables and fruits, did you see Taco Bell had to voluntarily remove some ingredients at select restaurants because of this outbreak?
2: Yeah, I'm not surprised.
1: You're like, yeah, I could have told you. Well, okay.
2: I will tell you that I'm not sort of an overly cautious, you know, I'm not like, but I am in a little bit of prevention. I will tell you that I think I was at a airport once and there was a Taco Bell or some sort of taco place, and I saw them show up and they had a big, you know, food container full of lettuce. And it was all already cut up.
1: And you were done. You're like, never again.
2: I was done. Yeah. And the problem is that there you know, may not be anything wrong with that. The problem is that when you have such a large batch of media for organisms like that, and there's so many, just imagine all the sort of nooks and crannies, it's really hard unless they wash it right before they serve it or put it on. It's really tough to say that that's not going to be contaminated with something.
1: So I guess this is where I would go from there. And to be totally transparent, really no hate, because I absolutely can tell you I have eaten at Taco Bell multiple times in my lifetime. In fact, most recently,
2: sure. yeah,
1: probably in the
2: absolutely.
1: Last 6 months. I have to be honest. But I would think in general, I don't even think this is necessarily a fast food place. I do think it kind of calls to action if you are not the one. Because you and I have talked about this before. I want to say with dressings. We've talked about with other ingredients. There is a sense of... or a lack, rather, of control you have once you even go to a sit-down restaurant. Now, of course, like that's why you should take those reports seriously. Like if they are up to code, if there are any health violations, like you should
2: right.
1: definitely
2: exactly.
1: be on top of that,
2: exactly.
1: right? So it's not to honestly say that this is just even one fast food joint or all of them. I mean, I would say to an extent, really vet where you are going out to eat in general, or don't be shocked, if you will. You know, if you do get I think, sick from places.
2: I think you're exactly right. I think you need to, I think to my earlier point is, it was an airport taco place.
1: Yeah, fair.
2: You know, so fair. What do they have to, how do they have to transport to get to where they're going? So I agree, you need to be careful. But we also have had this conversation before, and I'd be amiss not to mention it. We also need to be careful because we don't want our food full of chemicals either.
1: True. Yeah,
2: you know? Exactly. I just had a roll from like 4th of July or something that's still sitting on my counter, and there's not an organism to be identified on it. I mean, that can't be great either, you know?
1: That's fair. Yeah, that's true. That's true. So, the thing too, Dr. Brown, it's funny because I was talking to somebody actually here at the office who said that they, you know, had stomach pains from something that they ate, you know, recently, and that actually like days later, it still bothered them. And I said, I don't know if you got diagnosed with that. That could very well be this cyclospora. How's that? I did it that time.
2: You did it. You got it.
1: All right. I said that could very well be that. But do you think there's a lot of underreporting with this?
2: So there is, but it's actually not necessarily a bad thing. So there's a lot of things that, in particular, in our diet that can lead to GI upset. And there's a lot that's actually going on. So to say that it's just specifically that organism, I would still say it's pretty unusual. Unless you're, you know, again, unless there's some sort of food source or something that you're associated with. When we have outbreaks, it's usually when other people have the same thing. So if your entire family has it, that's one thing. But if you have sort of isolated illness, the GI illness, it's still more likely to be viral. And then if there's a cluster, it's still more likely to be bacterial. And we're still seeing salmonella outbreaks and food, you know, a lot of food poisoning because it's hot. It's, you know, there's a lot of people come together and picnics, and that's the media that the bacteria like.
1: And again, we are talking to Dr. Fred Brown of Griffin Health. Switching gears now, Dr. Brown, a new report highlights the consequences of infectious diseases extending beyond the acute phase of the illness. And so we're talking about things like flu, COVID, pneumonia, being linked to more long-term issues like stroke. I just thought this was fascinating.
2: It really is fascinating, and it's sort of one of those key features that we have as infectious diseases. It kind of connects some of our other specialists with this. So it's interesting because they call them the cerebral specialties. It's endocrine, rheumatology, and infectious diseases. Not to say that. Anyways, but these are the ones that are connected, and it's interesting because they're connected in that aspect, but they're also connected in how we as humans interact with our surrounding. In particular, it is completely true. In fact, we will go back to, you know, we'll go back to GI illness. There are several GI illnesses, food poisoning. So you think something you get, you know, you have something that's contaminated, several people end up getting sick from it, you have an episode, and then it goes away. There are well documented. In fact, it's pretty much not even a literature; it's just a fact that you can develop arthritis secondary to that. And it's called pseudoarthritis secondary to foodborne illness. So,
1: Wow. That
2: being said, it is definitely true, and it's this cross between infectious diseases, you know, our environment, and how our immune system responds to it. And I personally, and again, there's a lot of research on this and I won't touch on it, but I personally believe that it has a combination of both how the environment interacts with us and how we interact with the environment.
1: Mm.
2: That being said, we've talked about this before. We are a much higher stress society than we were when we were, you know, in the 70s, 80s, and 90s, even in the 90s. Because at those times, you know what, we weren't constantly on our phones and we weren't, there was a lot more activities that were going on.
1: Mm-hmm.
2: There was a lot more ways for us to deal with stress and cortisol and other issues and food sources and whatnot. Not to say that the 80s were great, but I mean, there's a lot of different things that have actually occurred, making our lives a lot more stressful. stressful. And I think that interacts with our immune system. And that means when our immune system interacts with an external source like a bacteria or a virus, that leads to other issues. And we saw that very, very clearly in COVID-19.
1: Right. Well, and so it's interesting because when I first was reading this, I thought, yeah, we already knew this, because immediately I thought COVID and mm-hmm. how people had long-term brain fog. I was one of them. And I remember, you know, so when I was first reading this, the introduction, I thought, yeah, this is not new news. But then as I was reading on to it, and it was saying a study actually showed the risk of suffering a stroke, for example, in the 4 weeks following the onset of flu is 5 times higher than in people without influenza. And I thought, holy cow. I mean, that is information to me that I think we should take into account. Now, to your point though, Dr. Brown, how much of it do we, and I hate to make it sound like I'm victim blaming. I'm not. But how much of that do we kind of bring upon ourselves? For example, stress. For example, how we eat, what we eat. For example, how often we are moving. And I know these are very elementary things that I'm bringing up. But when I see a study like that, it's not like people never suffered strokes before and they've never had influenza before. So how in the world are you at such a higher risk now in 2026 than you were in 1996? To your point.
2: Right. And that's I believe that's really is the case. And I think that's where, you know, we're making sure that we are eating right, exercising, you know, are aware of sort of our surrounding and stress is going to be important. But yeah, I mean, there's definitely data, especially with influenza. So if a virus like influenza, you think you get this little virus and that's it, but your body's response to that is pretty drastic. It's really impressive if you're, if you're a pathologist, you're like, this is amazing. I mean, you literally are having fevers, right? So your body tells you, your brain, you need to increase your body temperature. I mean, think about how amazing that is in itself. But it also has to do with releasing things like interferon. Interferon is documented to cause severe depression and makes you just feel, crappy. And that's all these things that are actually on there. So you have on top of, and if already sort of stress or chronic illness on top of that, I'm not surprised about that. And it's not that new. It's just we're able to sort of drill down a little bit more now.
1: There was a quote in there, Dr. Brown, in this article that said, we need to rethink infectious diseases. A common denominator is, you talk about that this is not just a short-term health threat, but that you really, it does take your body to still recover, for example. And sometimes we just kind of go right back to, well, on the surface, we're in a good place. So let's go right back to working, insane hours or not really cutting back or not really kind of changing our habits at all. And we, do you agree that we need to rethink the way we look at infectious diseases?
2: I do, absolutely. And it's sort of, I think we coined it here. We said that, and we said this 6 years ago, the way that the world looks at infectious diseases is going to be different. And the things that I knew as sort of fact, other people are going to start realizing. We know that there's atypical bacteria that you get infected if you get infected with that bacteria, that you have an increased likelihood of having cardiac disease because of the inflammation that it causes. It's a well-known fact, and we've known that before COVID. Now everybody else is sort of like, wow, that's the case. And again, I think it comes down to, what's in our environment, how are we reacting to our environment, and how that environment is changing because we're reacting to it.
1: Very true. Dr. Fred Brown of Griffin Health, always appreciate having our check-ins with you each week. I'm Melissa in the Morning. Thank you so much for your time. We're going to be right back.
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19: I think you know that I read a lot of headlines every single day, and, you know, I'm also accustomed to reading them and moving on to the next, but this headline was arresting in the literal metaphorical sense of the word. Five-year-old spent 118 days alone in federal immigration custody in Connecticut before reuniting with her mom. I had to read that headline a few times to kind of absorb what that was saying. And as you know, I'm extremely attached to my 2.5-year-old granddaughter, Abby, right now. So I feel like I'm back in it with young children. And the idea of a five-year-old, and then I read the details. She wasn't able to speak to her mother except for 1 hour a week. I had to read that three times too. I kept thinking, well, they meant 1 hour a day, right? And that's bad enough. 1 hour a week? Who makes these decisions? Who are the cruel Mrs. Hannigans of today's federal immigration world that think that they can make these decisions without inflicting enormous trauma on children for no reason at all, as far as I'm concerned? And regardless of your politics, regardless of whether or not you think that people shouldn't be here illegally and that they need to be deported, I think we can all reasonably agree that if we want to deport people, we should deport them collectively as a parent and not separate five-year-olds from their moms. Joshua Eaton is an investigative reporter from Hearst Connecticut Media Group. He broke the story today. He has another story in the same vein about more children, about more instances of this. And I'm very happy to welcome him to the show right now. Hello, Joshua Eaton. Welcome to the show today.
20: Thank you so much for having me.
19: So you, I want to know and understand as from a reporter's point of view, how did you find out about this one case about Camilla, the five-year-old? And were you yourself able to enter one of these detention centers?
20: We were not able to go into one of these shelters or one of these facilities. The facilities would not speak with us on the record. They would not let us come in. Obviously, they're federal contractors. But we found these cases, including the case of Camilla, through lawsuits that attorneys filed in federal district court trying to get these children out of federal custody.
19: So, you know what? For the sake of clarity, because I'm a big believer in language, these facilities are jails, are they not?
20: They're not jails. They're some of them. What the federal government does is they contract with nonprofits. These are nonprofits that have other shelter services that they provide to children. So some of these children are in residential facilities, essentially shelters. And then some of the children spend their days in facilities run by these nonprofits. And then at night, they're staying with foster families who are people they don't know, people they haven't met before, but who are keeping them at night.
19: Are the children allowed to leave?
20: The children in the shelters, they can leave with a staff member. The shelters do say that they go on educational field trips, for example.
19: But they are not allowed to leave with people of their choosing.
20: Right.
19: Their family is not allowed to pick
20: them
19: up. So I'm calling them a jail because their freedom is restricted substantially. Substantially, correct?
20: Their freedom is restricted substantially. And, you know, we had one example of a 16, I believe, who, you know, wasn't able to play sports because he couldn't, you know, go out with the shelter staff to play sports, for example. So it is a very restrictive environment. And of course, these children are, you know, separated from their families, which, according to psychologists who interviewed them, according to their attorneys, was very traumatic.
19: Well, do you really need to be a psychologist or an attorney? Or can you just be a human being to understand that ripping a five-year-old away from a mother is a very bad thing to do?
20: You know, these are, the government has always struggled with this issue of unaccompanied minors. Some of these are children who show up at the U.S.-Mexico border without a guardian, for example.
19: That's a different case, Josh, because then the government is faced with the predicament of what do we do as a government. That is not the same as intentionally taking a child away from a parent.
20: And, you know, we saw a mixture of cases. Some of these were unaccompanied children who were traveling without a guardian to the U.S. to reunite with a parent who was in the U.S. And some of these were children who, we had an example of one teenager who his father was arrested by ICE and he was with his father. And instead of releasing him to his mother, who was not arrested, ICE designated him as an unaccompanied child.
19: Why did they do that? On what legal ground could they? That's a horrible case. On what legal ground could they possibly have done that? The mother is also the legal guardian. She has as much right to custody of the child as the father does. So on what ground could they have? How did they assert that the government should take this child away?
20: There was a lot of back and forth in that case, and the judge in issuing a ruling in that case was pretty harsh on the government's statements. The judge said that the government had made some contradictory statements about efforts they made to contact the mother. The government said, for its part, we tried to contact the mother. The mother never came to get the child. And then we placed the child in this facility. The mother disputed that. And at the end of the day, the judge ruled for the mother and released the child.
19: Well, what's coming across with all of these cases, Joshua Eaton, at least the ones that I'm watching that you're reporting, is every single time it gets in front of a judge, it's a pretty cut and dry case. Because as you actually relay in your very thoroughly researched reporting, the law is pretty clear. The deadlines are very short. If there is any detention whatsoever, it has to be days, maybe a week or two, certainly not 200 days, 505 days, days that stretch into 7 months, 8 months, 9 months, more than a year. It's indefensible by the time it gets to a judge. But part of what you're saying in your reporting is that it's not getting in front of a judge all that quickly.
20: We found six cases here in Connecticut, and these aren't all children from Connecticut. Some of them are children from other places who are simply placed in shelters here in Connecticut. But we found six cases here in Connecticut, six children, where there were attorneys who were able to bring lawsuits. But, you know, we've also, through our reporting, we learned that on an average day this spring, there were more than two dozen children in these facilities in Connecticut. And, you know, that's not counting the hundreds and hundreds of children in similar facilities in other states, including likely some children from Connecticut.
19: You're telling me there's over 2,000 kids in Connecticut now under the age of 18, under the age of 16, that are separated from parents that are willing to be their guardians here?
20: Two dozen. There were over two dozen.
19: I thought you said 2,000. Two dozen.
20: Over two dozen in the spring. But, okay, you know, hundreds across the country in these types of facilities.
19: Right. So if it's over two dozen, if it's, let's say, 25 to 30 kids, what is the status right now? Do those children all have lawyers at this point? What's happening with those kids?
20: So the federal government has a contract with legal service providers. It's mandated under policy and under court settlements to provide legal services for these children. We have a couple of different legal service providers that provide legal services to children in facilities here in Connecticut. But that doesn't necessarily mean that those legal service providers can bring these kinds of lawsuits on the children's behalf. Those lawsuits typically are brought by a private nonprofit, attorneys who are working pro bono. That's working without pay.
19: I'm a lawyer. I'm a judge, Josh Eaton, and I'm a lawyer. It begs the question to me, why? If children are entitled to attorneys and attorneys are supposed to act in their best interests, and this is emphatically not in their best interest, nor is it legal, why are these attorneys that are assigned to represent the children, why are they not bringing these lawsuits? Why are they not doing their job?
20: You know, it's these attorneys are working, the legal service providers are working under contract with the federal government. So then to be bringing a suit against the federal government can be complicated.
19: It's not complicated. It's a question of ethics, right? It's not complicated at all. It's a question is who is your client? It's really not. I mean, Josh Eaton, I hear what you're saying. You're saying complicated because you're kind of giving them a pass because you're acknowledging there's a conflict of interest because they're getting paid by the government. But the truth is, as a lawyer, it's extremely clear. If your client is the child and your client is being wrongly detained, you have an obligation to try and free your client.
20: Well, you know, what we've seen is we've certainly seen private nonprofit attorneys bringing these habeas cases, both in child cases and in adult cases. But we know that the number of habeas cases that we see, whether it's for children or for adults, is really the tip of the iceberg in terms of who's being detained, both the children who are being detained by Health and Human Services and the adults who are being detained by ICE. A flood of these habeas cases already over the past 2 years, many, many, many more, orders of degree more than we saw during previous administrations. And, you know, everyone is telling us, both when it comes to adults and when it comes to children, it's really, really the tip of the iceberg in terms of who's actually in custody.
19: Joshua Eaton is an investigative reporter at Hearst Connecticut Media Group. He's one on a byline with Jacqueline Rabe Thomas, who wrote what I thought was a really important piece for everybody to read and understand, with the headline, 5-year-old spent 118 days alone in federal immigration custody in Connecticut before reuniting with her mom. She was only allowed to see her mom 1 hour a week. Josh Eaton, welcome back to the show. Josh, who made the rule that she could only see her mother for 1 hour a week? Did you ever find out who made that rule?
20: You know, these sorts of facilities, they're private nonprofits, but they're under contract with the Office of Refugee Resettlement, which is part of Health and Human Services. These children, some of them are taken into custody by Customs and Border Protection at the U.S.-Mexico border. Some of them are taken into custody by Immigration and Customs Enforcement. And then they're transferred over, unlike adults who might stay in CBP or ICE custody, they're transferred over to Health and Human Services. And it's Health and Human Services that places them in a facility. And it's also Health and Human Services that sets the rules for releasing these children to their families and vetting those, what they call sponsors.
19: Yeah, I saw that you said that DCF in Connecticut has zero role in this. One of the more troubling things was that there was very little, if no, oversight over who these sponsor foster parents are. Were you able to find out more about them? Who decides who these foster parents are, and how do we know that they're safe places for the children?
20: So DCF, there are three, at the time that we were reporting, there were three facilities here in Connecticut. Two of them are residential shelters, and DCF does license and inspect those shelters. There's a third service provider that places children in short and long-term foster care. And now that service provider, they do foster care for DCF, and DCF does license them for foster care placement specifically for DCF. But what DCF told us is they do not license them for the work that they do for ORR, or the federal government, and that's the work they do placing these immigrant children.
19: I don't understand. Are they splitting hairs? Are they saying we know who these families are and they're otherwise responsible foster families, but we haven't looked at them for this match? Is that what they're saying?
20: We weren't able to fully get clear answers on that, and it's certainly something we're still digging into and still reporting on. What the federal government told us is they told us that they follow all state licensure requirements. They told us where there isn't state licensure, they have their own regulations and guidelines that they impose. Those include background checks and mandated reporter training. But the federal government would not talk to us about any specific facility or any specific case. They would only speak to us in generalities. And we did see from the two shelter facilities that DCF inspects, in the state DCF inspection reports, one of the things they said was, the federal government has not been coming to inspect this facility as frequently as they were. And so that certainly raises some concerns.
19: Let me ask you this. With the Camilla case, was the mother willing to speak to you?
20: We did do an interview with the mother that we quote in our story.
19: And why was the child removed from the mother? In other words, the child is a 5-year-old. Why is the child being punished? What was the stated reason for this?
20: So this was a girl who the family from a very poor region of Mexico. The mother and the father had come to the U.S. to earn money, to send it back home. Camilla was living with her grandmother in Mexico. The mother had gone back frequently to visit, but became pregnant, was not able to go back and visit. And this is something we don't have a lot of detail on, but at some point, the family made the decision that Camilla was going to come to the U.S. to reunite with the mom. She did, and she was apprehended by CBP.
19: They sent a 5-year-old with the border. Wait, was the 5-year-old with her grandmother? Who was the 5-year-old with?
20: That's something that the mother declined to speak with us about. That we don't have a lot of detail about that. There isn't a lot of detail in the court filings about that.
19: Okay, so there was a 5-year-old.
20: What we do have detail on is what happened once she was in the United States.
19: So once she was in the United States, did she ever see her mother? In other words, when I was reading your reporting, it seemed to me, maybe I'm read it incorrectly, that she was separated from her mother here. Did she never get to see her mother here? Was she immediately detained and simply never got to see her mother?
20: She was detained for 3 days by Customs and Border Protection, which is the maximum that CBP is allowed to detain children in these cases. Then she was put on a bus and sent first to a facility in Noank. That was a residential facility, a shelter. And when she was at the Noank facility, she was not able to meet with her mom in person. They had phone conversations. But these legal advocates raised concerns about her being placed in the Noank facility. At that time, the Noank facility basically had teenagers. And so you had this 5-year-old being housed in this residential facility with, you know, everyone else there is a teenager. Legal advocates raised concerns about that, and they were able to get Camilla transferred to this foster care facility here in New Haven. And once she was in New Haven, once Camilla was in New Haven, her and her mom were able to visit, but again, it was this 1 hour a week.
19: So From the time she left Mexico, she never was in the full custody of her mother, and the federal government kept her from being with her mother for 118 days.
20: That's correct.
19: And when it got in front of a judge said that it was illegal, that the child had to be released to her mother's custody.
20: This was not a case. So we looked at five cases involving six children, and those are the cases that have been filed here in Connecticut. And in two of those cases, the judge did rule that the detention was likely illegal and that the government had to release the child to the family. In Camilla's case, it actually didn't even get that far. It was just a few days after the court case was filed that the government basically voluntarily released.
19: Yeah, because they knew they were going to lose in front of a judge. Same difference. Okay, you're right. A judge didn't have to do it, but they looked at the paperwork and they knew they didn't have a leg to stand on, so they gave her back to her mommy. Okay. And then, and now, do you know what's happening with the family? Is the federal government just deciding to deport the whole group? Like, what happens?
20: As far as we know, first of all, it's very touching details from the family about the Camilla. Her favorite thing is princesses. They had a princess-themed cake for her. Set up this bedroom for her in pink and purple, her favorite colors, with stuffed animals to welcome her home, and you know, had this all set up ready to go for her when she got there. And you know, when we spoke to the mother, don't know a lot of details about any ongoing immigration cases that might be going on in immigration court. But what the mother expressed to us was just her relief.
19: Relief and joy to see her daughter. Yeah.
20: Relief and joy to see her daughter. But also, you know, this is a daughter who, you know, she was separated from for a long, long time. And what she told us is, you know, I'm getting to know my daughter again.
19: Mm. Josh Eaton, thank you so much for your reporting. We're going to be continuing to read it and watch it. And we thank you very much. Joshua Eaton, investigative reporter for Hearst Connecticut Media Group on the Lisa Wexler Show. We'll be right back.

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1: 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Dangerous Canadian wildfire smoke is blanketing the Midwest and Northeast. Tens of millions of Americans under an air quality alert. ABC News meteorologist Leslie Lopez.
2: Anywhere from Duluth, Minneapolis, Green Bay, Milwaukee, down to Chicago, Cincinnati, getting out towards Baltimore. We're seeing some heavy smoke in these areas. These are air quality alerts that are going out, shifting farther even out towards the east and to the south by the time we're heading into tomorrow. So you just want to be very cautious and careful.
1: Meanwhile, catastrophic flash floods are swamping Texas, with some areas recording a year's worth of rain in just a few days. The state's governor reporting two people have died. President Trump preparing to deliver a primetime address tonight. Sources say he'll speak about new information he received regarding the 2020 election. White House Press Secretary Caroline Levin.
3: I think the American people will be relieved to hear what they are hearing from the President of the United States and his commitment to transparency and the focus on the integrity of our elections tonight.
1: The man who's been running President Trump's teleprompter, settling with federal regulators after they say he made tens of thousands of dollars by placing bets on several of the president's speeches on the prediction market.
4: The way that he did this is he bet on Kalshi, the prediction market website, and you can go into what's called the mentions, if you will. So if you were to bet on it, you go to mentions, and then it would say, what is Trump going to mention in his State of the Union speech? It will list a number of words, and you could bet yes or no. Well, the person who knows that better than anybody is the person who is operating the teleprompter.
1: ABC's Catherine Falders, an attorney representing the family of Johann Sebastian Guerrero, who was shot and killed by ICE agents in Biddeford, Maine Monday, said he was in the U.S. legally. Family attorney Benjamin Gideon.
5: I want to be clear about something. Johann Sebastian, before he was shot to death, had been accused of committing no crime.
1: You're listening to ABC News.
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1: National Transportation Safety Board has released a preliminary report into a Tesla crash near Houston last month.
7: Michael Butler's Tesla Model 3 was doing an estimated 70 miles per hour, and a doorbell camera captured the result. Butler reportedly told police that his car was in full self-driving mode, but the NTSB says Butler deactivated the feature by fully depressing the accelerator and slamming into the side of a home in Katy, Texas. 76-year-old resident Martha Avila was killed.
1: ABC's Jim Ryan. The national outbreak of cyclosporiasis has grown to over 7,000 cases in 34 states.
8: Nationwide, federal officials still have not identified a cause. And right now, there are vacancies at the top of the FDA, CDC, and Surgeon General's office. On Capitol Hill on Wednesday, the CDC director nominee was asked why the agency last year stopped one of its programs that tracks the disease. She said she was unaware of that change, and the CDC says that states are still required to report cases as part of its national surveillance program.
1: ABC's Elizabeth Schulze. Eli Lilly is buying psychedelic drug maker Atia Buckley for up to $3.8 billion, investing in advanced therapies for treatment-resistant depression and other mental health conditions. The Ben & Jerry's Foundation says it'll cut down at the end of the year after its corporate parent cut off funding and evicted its three staffers. The ice cream brand has been in a legal fight with its parent company since 2024. Dave Packer, ABC News.
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22: 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And if you're a naysayer, we always put naysayers right to the head of the line. 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I want to throw something in that's a little bit impromptu, and that is the president is going to give a speech tonight at 9 o'clock Eastern, 6 o'clock here on the left coast of America. Now, what's significant about that? Two of the major television networks have announced that they will not be carrying it. Now, we might even make this tomorrow's X-Poll question. NBC and ABC have announced that they are not going to carry Donald Trump's primetime speech that is very much expected to be about the 2020 election. And I would ask you this, no matter who the president is, if the president is giving a primetime speech, and unless the president starts doing them once a month or once every 90 days, Donald Trump doesn't give primetime speeches all that very often. And there are some important issues to get out in front of the American public. Should any television news network, it's always their discretion, I understand that. I'm not talking about forcing them by government edict that they have to carry the speech. But should major networks like NBC and ABC say, we don't like Donald Trump, we're not going to carry his election speech? I mean, would you have felt differently about it, say if it was Barack Hussein Obama, or maybe President Otto Penn? I don't think Joe Biden was capable of actually giving a primetime speech of more than maybe 90 seconds. But if you have a president in office and the major networks say, we're just not going to carry his speech because we don't like the content of the speech, isn't that the very kind of stuff that Americans have to hear about? If the president is going to say something, especially if it is something that there is big disagreements about, and there are. I mean, I tend to agree with Donald Trump. But many of you think I just take Donald Trump's positions on anything and I simply mimic them on the air. I don't. I make up my own mind. And I made up my mind about the 2020 election a long, long time ago. And it got me called an election denier because I said, I don't think that election was valid. And you said, well, you're an election denier. Do you know, there have been lots and lots of election deniers in American history. I mean, Richard Nixon easily could have been an election denier in 1960. He was not for the good of the country. He decided to say, okay, we think there was cheating, but we'll go with the result. Kennedy becomes president. There were also election deniers in the form of Al Gore. Al Gore went all the way to the United States Supreme Court denying the legitimate outcome of the Florida election, which affected the national election for president. Did anybody call Al Gore an election denier? Hillary Clinton was an election denier, claiming that she'd actually won against Donald Trump. Did the left-wing media call her an election denier? I don't think so. So, in this case, if the president had something important to say tonight, and I believe it will be, I have no special advance copy of his speech. And by the way, that brings up a second subject, but let me get to that in a moment. If the president says what I expect him to say, which is that there is new evidence that the 2020 election was monkeyed with by China, by Russia, and of course, by Iran. And not only that, but we also know to a fair certainty that there were attempts by the nation of Iran to take the life of Donald Trump. We reported on them at the time. And the major intelligence agencies in America said the Iranian government is conspiring to try to kill Donald Trump. Okay, I would think that would make it newsworthy. And for NBC and ABC to say, we're just not going to do it, I don't think that's the way it should work. Now, do I want the government to order the television networks to carry the speech? I do not. But I do think that the American public should say, if you are a major television network, if you purport to be covering the news, then the last thing you want to do is say, well, but there's news we don't like, so we're not going to cover it. Second, about the speech itself, it turns out that there is now an investigation into Donald Trump's teleprompter operator. It's the same guy. He's been running the teleprompter since 2016. And it turns out that at least the Commodities Futures Trading Agency, which keeps an eye on insider trading, they believe that this guy may have been placing bets on some of the futures markets. Kalshi, I think, is the one they've identified. This guy knew what Donald Trump was going to talk about in his speech, and it is alleged that he placed bets and made about $100,000 over the last decade by placing bets on what the president was going to say, because that guy already had inside information, and they are now investigating that as well. And then there's this. If Donald Trump says, if foreign nations mess with our elections, we should hold them to account. I know there are some left-wingers out there who are going to say, well, how dare he do that? He's just doing this because of his own personal interest. I'll tell you what. I want to play a soundbite for you from just 6 years ago when Joe Biden was in the middle of the 2020 election, 6 years ago. And here's what he had to say about foreign interference in American elections.
0: Any country, no matter who it is, that interferes in American elections will pay a price. They will pay a price. And it's been overwhelmingly clear this election, I won't even get into the last one, this election.

0: that ran the ambulances decided to put cameras back where the patient and the paramedic are working on the patient in the back of an ambulance. You might think, well, that's an awful time to be on camera when you're in such a vulnerable position. I made this argument yesterday. If you're a paramedic taking care of that patient, there should be some way to document that you did your job correctly. Okay? And a camera would do that. If you're a patient, you may want to make sure, because many patients in the back of an ambulance are incapacitated. They may even be unconscious. Would you like to have a camera to make sure that paramedic is not doing things that the paramedic should not be doing with the patient? Well, it got a split result. 65% of you agreed with me and said there's a reason, both to protect the patient and to protect the paramedic, to put a camera back there. 35% of you disagreed. Talk to Kevin. Kevin, we've got about a minute to the break. So tell me what you make of the idea of putting cameras in the back of ambulances, as we asked about yesterday in the Expo.
1: I think it's a great idea, but I also think that anytime cameras are used for the protection of the citizen or the patient, we need to make sure that we are able to get access to that, whether it's through legal means, or whatever, so we have a copy so we know in the event that something happened, especially now with law enforcement. And I'm not anti-blue line, but I am anti some of the brutality that I've seen, the way that they handle some basic traffic stops with people that when they run their license plate and they know that you're a good citizen, but they come up as a tyrant and they still want to be rough with you. They want to, you know, exert their authority.
0: And don't body cameras help protect the driver in those kind of circumstances?
1: Well, I would say, like, in the instance of law enforcement, when you get a majority of the time, when you don't get the full run of the video, they're diced and sliced.
0: You should be able to get that video with a court order.

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6: Hey, welcome back to the Lars Larson Show and Conspiracy Theory Thursday. I've been looking forward to talking to Josh Smith. Josh is the Deputy Director of the Federal Bureau of Prisons, but he has a very interesting background. Mr. Smith, welcome to the program. How are you?
7: Good, great. Thanks for having me.
6: So what's it like when you understand that you're now running deputy director, you're the second in charge of the Federal Bureau of Prisons, and yet you've got a history of prisons that wasn't altogether good back in the day, right?
7: Yeah, I mean, I was the young, drug-dealing young man that nobody wanted in their community. Now, fast forward, somebody's been married 30 years, four kids and four grandkids, and sold a very successful business. So quite the dynamic difference from where it started.
6: Well, and does that give you a special understanding of the both the people in custody and the people who are running, you know, the various institutions that you're in charge over, you're the deputy director of? Does that give you a special kind of insight into how things run and why people do things because you have history as both an inmate and now as deputy director?
7: Yeah, I think it, you know, if you're going to run a business, would you want somebody that's had experience doing that before or not?
6: I think so.
7: And so, you know, this is something that I've known and learned a lot about. You know, for the last several years, my wife and I sold a company and invested millions into a foundation called the Fourth Purpose Foundation. And that foundation's mission was to make prison a place of transformation. And so what I've done is I've spent several years studying the best of corrections. I mean, I've spoken at all the top groups. I've made great friends with some of the top correctional leaders in this country, all studying to help them, really just to help teach them the best practices that I learned, never really thinking that I would be put in this type of position or asked to serve in this role.
6: And by the way,
7: I would say it's proving well.
6: I should explain that it was about 5 years ago that you got a real favor from the President of the United States. Would you mind telling my audience about that?
7: No, it was. I was pardoned on one of his last days in office. That means all my crime was wiped away. And, you know, people ask me all the time, and there was a lot of accusations. You paid for it, or you're friends with the president, and all those things. I had never met the president. People who knew the work that I was doing, the president found out about it. And I'll tell you, his last day in office, there was no show around it. He extended me grace and mercy that I was not deserving of. that I didn't earn. And so it was definitely a blessing. And yet
6: you've showed that grace and mercy was well deserved if you've gone on to become deputy director of prisons and you're helping to make them transformation.
7: Yeah. So, I mean, I've worked in Tennessee. Governor Bill Lee headed up a criminal justice task force there, working with top law enforcement officials on how to tackle some of the challenges there. I've worked in multiple different states with your top correctional leaders, governors, and really just, you know, helping to see how do we figure out where we return less people back to prison when they come back into our communities. You know, 97% of the people in federal prison are getting out.
6: Yep.
7: Okay, so not everybody is El Chapo, the really difficult ones. We've got those. They've lost their right to live among society. But 97% are coming back. They're going to be our neighbors. And when we don't get that right, that means there's more victims. There's pain on the other side of those consequences. And federal prison having a 44% recidivism rate, worse than many other states out there, is really a travesty. And that's what we're working on fixing.
6: I'm talking to John Smith, who's now deputy director of the Federal Bureau of Prisons. But about three decades ago, he was caught in possession of a kilo of cocaine and 150 pounds of pot and ended up doing some time. So what's the secret? I don't expect you to encapsulate in 5 minutes that we got left, but what's the secret to changing these? Because, Mr. Smith, I've been in plenty of prisons. Never as an inmate, always, you know, a visitor to talk to various inmates and killers and drug dealers and the whole nine yards. But how do you change them from something where you simply warehouse people to something where you can actually, with some of the people, change what they're going to do when they get back out?
7: That's a great question. Hey, first, for me, I'd be remiss to not just, I mean, God had an impact in my life.
6: No doubt.
7: It was something I've still not gotten over 30 years later. And so I think that's one of the cores for me, this change. So you'll see we work with a lot of faith organizations, White House Faith Office, like never before in BOP. The second thing is exposure. You know, I was, if you remember back Enron scandal, you remember that back years ago?
6: Oh, yeah.
7: Well, Enron, you locked up a lot of CEOs, CFOs, not just Enron, but a lot of other companies. DOJ was getting them. Well, I was this young punk drug dealing kid that ended up doing time with successful business people, educated, who had had all these different things. So for 5 years, not only did I have this experience with God, now I got plugged in and exposed to people that didn't grow up in the neighborhood that I came from. From there, it was a banker that taught me banking and credit and finance. It was a real estate person who taught me real estate. Today, I'm one of the very small percentage of people that hold not just a pilot's license in airplanes, but in helicopters. I own both. And all of that was because I got exposed to a pilot that was in prison. So that's where I work really hard to plug community in with those, give those that want the best chance of success. And for those that aren't, I tell them all the time when I'm talking to inmates, BOP is like Motel 6. I assure you, we will always leave the lights on for you if you're going to violate the community. But we want to see you get back out in the communities and do better.
6: By the way, Ms. Smith, I happen to live in a very liberal part of the world. I live in the Pacific Northwest. And out here in the state prisons, they've done things like they will no longer call them inmates or convicts. They call them adults in custody. I mean, they've softened up all this stuff. And yet I hear from people who call the show and they'll say, look, I had big problems, and then I hit the brick wall and went to jail or went to prison, and I came out and I decided to change my behavior, but it was only because I went to jail. Do you think they're doing people any favors by simply trying to soften the language and all of that?
7: No, I think, you know, here's the thing. We've gotten so far soft on one side, right, that is just like, you know, poor, pitiful everybody, and then you don't have accountability. That never works. If you have any kids, you already understand that doesn't work. But then you've got this other side that is this hardcore, you know, you steal a piece of bubble gum, you serve life in prison. Or the mentality of lock them away, don't give them anything, and they don't even think about them coming back to be our neighbor again. Both of those dynamics aren't right, and they don't lead to the best result. So you'll find I don't have struggle at all calling them an inmate. I was one. I let them know if you don't want to be called an inmate, don't be one. So you have to hold accountability here, but I will invest in them. And I say, look, we want to get you to a better place. If you'll allow it, now you're going to have to put in the work. You're going to have to put in the time. You're going to have to want the change. Different people are in different stages, but I've been able to see change happen in a lot of lives just like mine. So it's encouraging, exciting to be able to bring those opportunity for those. And frankly, I got my wife and kids out here, my grandkids. Public safety is important to me, and I let the inmates know all the time. You think I want to let somebody out that's going to be a threat to my family? You got another thing coming. Just because I was in prison does not mean that that you get something soft or something easy from me.
6: Well, Mr. Smith, congratulations on your success, on your faith in God. And one of the things that always impressed me when I'd go to a federal prison to interview somebody, they said everybody in the federal prisons works. Everybody is busy every day, and busy hands, well, that busy hands keeps everybody out of trouble. That is Josh Smith, now Deputy Director of the Federal
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1: Hey, welcome back to the Lars Larson Show. So the state of Massachusetts, which we sometimes call Taxachusetts, gives every tax the rich crusader a box to check so they can pay more voluntarily. Guess how many people actually did that? I'll refer to our friend Steve Moore, the economist, in the Committee to Unleash Prosperity. He says, surprise, the Massachusetts Tax Me More Fund raises almost no money. For more than 20 years, Massachusetts, on its income tax form, has included an option for tax filers to voluntarily pay a 5.85% tax rate instead of the mandatory 5% rate. So it's only an extra 0.85%. Barbara Anderson and Cities for Limited Taxation proposed the voluntary rate as a challenge to Massachusetts voters who say they support higher taxes. Filers who believe the state needs more revenue, they need more of your money, could choose to pay more. So what happened? The Massachusetts Democrat Socialists, are they lining up to pay more taxes? 1,570 people, or 0.05% of all the taxpayers in Massachusetts, opted to pay the higher tax rate last year. That shows the hypocrisy. They say they want higher taxes. Well, they could pay them voluntarily, and they choose not to. To your calls at 866-HEY-LARS. That's 866-439-5277. Send your emails to talk@larslarson.com. That ex-poll question we asked yesterday, should there be cameras in the back of ambulances to both protect the patient and protect the paramedic who may be working on them? Steve is on the line. Steve, I take it that grabbed your attention. Tell me why.
2: It did. I'm a former firefighter EMT and served for many years here in Oregon. And there's nothing wrong with cameras in the back of the ambulance. That doesn't violate HIPAA because it stays with the emergency response organization. It's not for public consumptions. And as when, for instance, a motor vehicle accident, usually it's law enforcement that's first on scene.
1: Yep.
2: Well, that police officer is going to have a body cam. The car is going to have a dash cam. It's all recorded and it stays with the department. You know, it's the only time it's out for consumption is, like you said earlier, to protect, you know, if there is a suit or a charge filed. Even yeah. In the hospital, when you pull into the ambulance bay, there's cameras. As you're going through the emergency department, there's cameras. So that particular EMT is just blowing smoke.
1: And by the way, when you pull into that ambulance bay, that's a good example of it. I would hope that the institution, whether it's a private nonprofit hospital, a for-profit company that runs the hospital, that they would say, nobody gets to use this video. It is locked up tight unless we have a reason because we want to go back. Somebody raises a question about whether or not did the paramedics drop the patient on the gurney when they were bringing the gurney out of the ambulance? Or, was the paramedic, I've never done this myself, but as a paramedic, I'll bet you had combative patients who are combative not because they decided to be combative, but just because they were out of their mind with pain or they were otherwise incapacitated and you probably had to restrain them. And I'll bet there were times that wasn't pretty, but it was absolutely necessary, correct?
2: I got kicked in the face. By a driver of an upside-down vehicle trying to get the person out of their car.
1: So you're trying to get him out, and he probably thinks, I'm trying to get out, but he's kicking, and he ends up connecting with your face. Are you okay?
2: Yeah, I'm fine. This was a long, long time ago, but, you know, this was an alcohol and drug issue.
1: Yep.
2: And that happened. And we had further incidences with this same patient once we were in the emergency department.
1: Well, and for the number of stories we run into in doing research for the show, you know, where you have people who are in nursing homes and they sometimes are sexually molested. You have people in nursing homes where drugs are, they end up in somebody's pocket. They end up going where they shouldn't be going. And there might even be a question legitimately to say when the doctor on the radio said, get an IV in that patient and immediately give them whatever it is they have to be given immediately. And then you say, well, the camera shows the paramedic did not immediately give that medicine. There might even be a question like that. And wouldn't it be great to have it documented in some way? But understand the only time that video will ever be viewed is if either the paramedic or the patient or lawyers want to look at it and say exactly what happened in the back of that ambulance. And this is a private company that's now being sued by the EMT because she says she decided on her own say-so to say, I don't think there should be cameras, so I'm just going to turn them off. And I thought that was kind of an arrogant point of view. If she'd gone to her boss and said,
2: absolutely,
1: boss, we shouldn't have the cameras. And the boss said, well, they're there to protect you. They're there to protect the patient. They're only, the video will only be accessible because I understand when somebody's in an ambulance, you know, they may not be fully clothed. There may be things going on with their bodies that, you know, you don't want to see later on. You don't want anybody else to see. Fine. The video stays locked up unless there is a legitimate legal reason to have somebody look at it. But if you never take the video to begin with, you'll never get that opportunity.
2: I'm guessing this EMT was brand new and didn't have a full understanding of HIPAA regulations.
1: Yeah, and that's pretty sad. Steve, thanks for the call, by the way. Let's go to Alabama and talk to JW. Hey, JW, did you have a thought about tonight's speech by Donald Trump?
3: Yes, and hello, Lars Larson Nation. Yes, look here. It's time we show these media companies that we're tired of this stuff. They're not showing the right respect or appreciation for the office of the president, which majority of us voted in.
1: Yep.
3: And I'm going to unpack something else on you. Joe Biden didn't lie when he said China was going to pay for meddling in the election. They did pay. They paid him directly through Hunter.
1: They paid the Biden crime family big time, didn't they?
3: That's right. And, you know, the money just went to him and didn't go to our coffers. But anyhow, the deputy prison director a while ago, he said something that struck a note bar with me.
1: What was that?
3: I watched this show the other night called 120 Hours Behind Bar, kind of like a documentary of prison.
1: Yeah.
3: And the guard was talking about said the majority of these guys in here are really not that bad of people. He said they committed stuff that I have done in the past, but I just didn't get called for it.
1: Wow. That's quite an admission, isn't it? JW, thanks very much. I appreciate the call. By the way, there are thousands of places on the internet that have a file with your name on it. And the same is true of me, except I've reduced that number dramatically. They have your home address. They have your cell phone number. They got your email. There's even more. Your medical conditions, your age, maybe your income, how you vote, even your kids' names. You can't read that file, but anybody with the money to buy it can read the file and use it. That file is the product of the multi-billion dollar industry called data brokers. Your information is collected, packaged up, and then sold. And that is legal to do. But somebody paid for your file, and there's a way to stop it. I've used it myself. I began using it in January. I've now been using it for almost 7 months. It's called Incogni, I-N-C-O-G-N-I. 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
10: Hey, welcome back to the Lars Larson Show. It's a pleasure to be with you. 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One state allows parents to control education money, $0 lost to fraud, and the kids, as a result, beat 60% of the rest of the country. I thought we'd talk about that with Tommy Schultz, who's CEO of the American Federation for Children. Tommy, welcome to the program.
16: Thanks for having me. Excited to talk about this amazing report.
10: Is there any way to get most of America to understand that the government does not use your money well when it comes to education of children and that parents would make much, much better decisions?
16: Well, I think the majority of the country gets it. It's the reason why 32 states have some form of a private school choice program on the books, in law, and clearly, as we are seeing in Arkansas, it's working for families. Just in the third year of this program, I mean, now nearly 50,000 students are using this, up from 5,000 in the first year. You cited the test score results that are just amazing. And it actually, one underwritten and under-discussed element of this, but we've seen this in other states already too, in Florida, Ohio, Indiana, places that have had robust school choice programs for decades. What we're now seeing also in Arkansas is when you actually have robust school choice programs where families control their child's education funding, the public schools also get better. Huckabee Sanders, the governor there, has actually talked about how when they implemented all these education reforms alongside school choice, the public schools get better. The competition works. It's just a basic, you know, economic concept that everybody gets naturally, right? But the public school monopoly, they don't get it. But now more than half the country, they understand that school choice works. This isn't some pilot program. They are working at scale. And a new federal law is coming online next year that could potentially make all families all across the country in every state eligible for school choice scholarships.
10: Well, it makes common sense. I mean, a lot of time when I was a kid, my mom and dad lived in a lot of really tiny towns. I mean, 400 and 500 person towns. And I remember one of them had one little grocery store, and it was not much to write home about. When the second store came to this little town, all of a sudden the first store had to up their game, because if they didn't, everybody was going to go to the new one and not go to the old one. So everybody understands that concept, that competition drives excellence and usually drives the price down as well. So what do we need to do to break the stranglehold that labor unions have through the teachers unions?
16: Well, that's a big part of this whole problem that you articulate, is that you have this cash machine. The teachers unions, the two national ones alone, and all of their affiliates in all the 50 states, they basically bring in about $4 billion worth of revenue that they then deploy into political activism all across the country. So that's often been the blockade, but really the dam is broken. Again, so many states have been implementing these massive school choice programs at scale. They're seeing that it's more cost effective, so it's cheaper to send kids into a school choice program where you're maybe only accessing probably two-thirds or even half of the total funding that a public school district student would get. And the results are both great for the kids using the program, but also the public schools are getting better. And now President Trump has signed into law, as of last year, the July 4th bill, the Working Families Tax Cuts Act. Basically, in 2027, January 1, what comes online for potentially all 50 states, if the governors opt into it, all 50 states could be eligible for school choice, where basically every single American can donate $1,700 and get a dollar-for-dollar tax credit for that donation to a scholarship organization. And those scholarship organizations can give out funding to basically 90% of American kids. So really, the dam has broken. Next year is going to be an absolute revolution when it comes to our kids' education. And Arkansas and all these other great states are clearly showing the path that this works, this is sustainable, this is scalable.
10: I'm talking to Tommy Schultz, who's CEO of the American Federation for Children. You know, you mentioned that program for donating to scholarship organizations. It's amazing to me that there are, what, almost a couple of dozen states where the government has chosen not to make their kids and their families eligible for that. Is there any good way to shame them into doing it? Because the fact that, you know, this is something parents can put the money into the scholarship organizations, the money goes to the kids, and you've got governors saying, I will not do it because it's connected to Donald Trump.
16: Oh, it's preposterous. But thankfully, again, the dam is starting to break even on that front. So Democratic Governors Jared Polis and Kathy Hochul, Colorado, yep. New York, respectively, they've said that they're going to opt into this. And they get it. Why? Because the politics would actually be in their favor to do this, because donors in their state, every donor is eligible in the country to basically make this contribution. But if your governor, like Gavin Newsom or something in California, says, I'm not going to opt in, the donors can still donate. They just have to send their money to an out-of-state scholarship organization. So wow. What you're really doing is just harming the kids in your state. It means the money will flow out of your state. California could basically have $10 billion raised in that state alone, but that money would all have to go to places like Texas or potentially New York. So really, at the end of the day, every donor needs to start advocating and telling their governor, you need to opt in. You need to let our kids in our state benefit from this new, basically just a tax policy. This isn't some appropriation from the Department of Education with a bunch of awful strings attached. This is black and white tax policy that says if you make a donation, you get a tax credit. It's free money, essentially.
10: I guess, Tommy, it just amazes me that the public schools are now getting, in many cases, $18,000, $20,000 per student per year. And routinely, a lot of the private schools are cheaper than that. And that's assuming parents or right. grandparents don't decide to homeschool, which is also a great option for the parents who want to take that task on. Anything to push that forward as well?
16: Well, the more we make this data apparent, you know, the more and more, too, that lawmakers in the states have looked at how the public school system during COVID got an additional $192 billion from the federal government to help with COVID learning loss and reopening. It was really just a massive shakedown from the teachers unions. And at the end of the day, I laugh because the teachers probably don't understand just how much money that was deployed into public schools that a lot of people are just questioning, where did that money go? Because $192 billion spread across all 3 million teachers in this country, that's a $60,000 bonus that those teachers could have gotten. So where is the money going? It's a really great premise.
10: It would be great to see a full audit of that. That's Tommy Schultz, the CEO of the American Federation for Children. Tommy, thanks so very much. Everybody does talk about those weight loss injections, and I know the results are very dramatic. They work by lowering blood sugar and reducing your appetite. 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
24: From ABC News, I'm Dave Packer. President Trump to deliver a primetime address tonight. Sources telling ABC News the president's expected to discuss the 2020 presidential election. White House Press Secretary Caroline Levitt.
25: It will shock you if you have an honest eye listening to the president tonight, and everything he is saying will be backed by facts and by evidence that will be provided this evening.
24: House Minority Leader Hakeem Jeffries.
26: In advance of Donald Trump's speech, let me also be clear about one thing. Donald Trump lost the 2020 presidential election. Something's really wrong with this guy. I think he actually needs to be checked out.
24: Investigators have identified the potential source of that parasitic illness. It sickened thousands in the U.S. Sources say officials think shredded iceberg lettuce supplied to Taco Bell may be responsible for some cases. Most of the illnesses have been concentrated in Michigan. Acting Attorney General Todd Blanche telling reporters he had a nearly one-hour meeting today with victims of late sex offender Jeffrey Epstein. It came after Senator Tom Tillis, whose vote is needed to secure Blanche's confirmation as the next attorney general, said that he'll require Blanche to sit down with Epstein's victims before he can vote for him.
27: I expect that meeting to occur before I'm willing to vote out of this committee. And I'm trying to get to yes, but this is a very important part of getting to yes.
24: Wildfire smoke darkening skies from the Midwest to the East Coast today. The smoke also coming from wildfires burning primarily in Canada, but also northern Minnesota as well. CENTCOM says U.S. forces hit Iran with another round of strikes today. ABC News White House correspondent Karen Travers.
20: Yesterday, the president said that Iran is not happy right now, doesn't like what the United States is doing. And he says Iran wants to settle, but no indication at this point of where negotiations go, because Iran, of course, continues to fire back every time the United States has launched another wave of strikes over the last 5 days.
24: You're listening to ABC News.
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24: Texas Department of Public Safety will conduct its own investigation into last week's ICE shooting.
28: Governor Greg Abbott, like his fellow Republican, President Trump, has made immigration a cornerstone of his policies. But Abbott's previously full-throated support for ICE was more muted Wednesday.
29: The immigration laws can be enforced, and stopping illegal immigration from coming across a border can be achieved without shooting people.
28: At Abbott's urging, the Texas Rangers will gather facts on last week's killing of Lorenzo Salgado Araujo by ICE agents, who said the 52-year-old tried to run them over in his van. Jim Ryan, ABC News in Dallas-Fort Worth.
24: SpaceX aborted a